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4: Gunfire south of downtown Lincoln. Good evening, I'm Elijah Herbal, KFOR News. Lincoln police are investigating a shooting that happened at an apartment building on the southwest corner of 13th and C Street, where a 32-year-old man was shot in the head. At the scene, Assistant Police Chief Jason Stilley gave an update to KFOR News.
5: Initially, that was considered life-threatening, but at this time, no longer is it considered life-threatening. It doesn't appear that the bullet penetrated the skull.
4: Stilley says a person of interest has been taken into custody, and they're trying to determine what led to the shooting. You can read more at KFORnow.com. Your help is needed in finding the suspects of an assault and robbery from early Wednesday morning at Oak Lake Park in Northwest Lincoln,
6: where multiple unknown juveniles assaulted and robbed a 16-year-old Lincoln male at gunpoint at Oak Lake Park sometime overnight that night.
4: LPD Public Information Manager Erica Thomas says the teen was robbed of personal items and money totaling $330. More about this story is up at KFORnow.com. For KFOR News, this is Elijah Herbal.
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13: 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It's up every night, Monday through Friday. We're doing very well. I think number 32 is the latest that we had in news and commentary. And that's awesome. They ranked the top 250, and we're at 32. We've been in the 20s. Like to get back in there. Do me a favor. Go and download it. Doesn't cost you anything. It's free to download it. You can get it from your favorite place to download stuff. Go and check that out. There's a lot of news happening this hour. We will revisit the Ilhan Omar raid at the bottom of the hour with Liz Collin from Alpha News. And Liz does a great job. An incredible independent journalist. She is based in Minnesota and is on top of this Ilhan Omar case for the past probably decade. Been all over. We've had her on this show many times to talk

deport illegal alien criminals, which is all very strange. So we've got that for you and then some. What is the story with President Trump doing some sort of a deal with Russia on oil? And again, I was doing a live stream on Saturday on TikTok, and the people, you always get a bunch of lefties in there who want to challenge me, blah, blah, blah. And my answer was, I didn't know about it. I really didn't, but I looked into it since, and here's the deal. And I tell you this right up front. I voted for the man three times, agree with a lot of what he does. I am not for this lifting of sanctions for oil or diesel coming from Russia. But let's find out the explanation as to why he did it. This is from USA Today, so it could be fake news. Trump says U.S. to import Russian diesel, reversing pressure on Moscow. Joey Garrison and Miles J. Herzenhorn, something like that, wrote this. President Donald Trump said the United States will begin importing significant amounts of diesel fuel from Russia after an agreement reached with President Vladimir Putin, an extraordinary reversal of U.S. policy that lifts sanctions in Moscow in a bid to lower fuel prices before the midterms. Let me say this. This is Friday. Since Friday, or into Saturday, the gas prices where I live went up 48 cents a gallon. So this was not some immediate fix, that's for sure. I also don't like that they said, extraordinarily. You don't need the adjectives. Just say what it does. They're right that it is a reversal of U.S. policy. It's not an extraordinarily reversal, or whatever they said. The move announced less than a month before the November 3rd midterm election comes as high fuel prices caused by the war in Iran pose major liabilities for Trump and Republicans as they try to hold on to power in Congress. The agreement upends years of U.S. efforts to cut off Russian energy from the global markets after Putin's 2022 invasion of Ukraine. Trump, in an October 9th post on Truth Social, said the deal came together during a highly successful discussion with Putin. He said Russia will supply U.S. and global marketplaces with 300,000 tons of diesel fuel immediately and an additional 1 million tons in November. Trump said Russia will then deliver 3 million tons of diesel fuel within the short period of time, though he suggested it will be based on the condition of Russian diesel refineries. That's a big deal, Trump later told reporters at the White House on October 9th. Thanking Putin by name, we have massive amounts of oil coming into our country, and it's diesel, which is what we want. Treasury Department said it temporarily restricted lifted the restrictions on Russian oil through April 7, 2027, so that's about 6 months, according to a notice posted by the administration. The Kremlin confirmed the deal with Trump, saying in a statement that the Russian side reaffirmed its readiness to supply oil and petroleum products to U.S. and global markets, yet the full terms of the deal were not immediately clear. During the conversation, Putin told Trump that he was confident that this will have a positive impact on the global economy as a whole, according to the Kremlin's readout of the call. Democrats quickly denounced the agreement, accusing Trump of striking a mutually beneficial deal with Putin in an effort to boost Republicans at the ballot box. Quote, Trump is doing a deal with the devil to try to help his flailing political fortunes from the shockingly high diesel prices caused by his own reckless illegal war in the Middle East, said Chuck Schumer, who's an idiot, I added, the Senate Democratic leader. Will Russian deal result lower diesel prices? The stunning announcement comes just weeks after Trump signed a major Russian sanctions package, legislation named after the late Republican Senator Lindsey Graham of South Carolina, that was meant to suffocate the Russian economy that is financing the country's war against Ukraine. The average price of a gallon of diesel fuel has shot up to $6.23 nationally amid the U.S. war with Iran, presenting major challenges for the farmers, or two farmers in the Midwest in states such as Alaska, which rely heavily on diesel for electricity and heating in remote areas. Deep red Alaska, as well as Iowa, Kansas, and Nebraska have become surprising battlegrounds in the midterms. But energy experts expressed doubts that Trump's policy will significantly lower diesel costs before the November election. Rebecca Babin, a senior energy trader at CIBC Private Wealth, we have no idea which way they lean, said the deal would mean 400,000 barrels of Russian diesel fuel if delivered over the next 3 months. It would depend on refinery availability. For the midterms, it could be too little, too late. The smallest volumes arrive up front when relief is needed the most, Babin said. Blah, blah, blah, blah, blah, blah, blah, blah. I don't care what these so-called experts say. I don't care. Because they never outline, you know, which side the expert is on. And they should. That said, why do this? And I'm going to break it down this way. And you guys can be mad at me if you want. You can tell me that Trump is playing 4 and 5D chess if you want. Let's really break down what we know. And I revisit this in hour number 3 with Kay Hill. She gets into the details even more. Russia invaded Ukraine for no reason other than Biden was weak. That's it. Russia invades Ukraine. They want some of the territory. This war has been going on for more than 4 years, 4.5 years now.

and there's no end in sight. The way that Russia finances its war machine is through oil and gas. So we gave Ukraine, some say $150 billion. Trump has said $300 billion. We're now sending weaponry or selling weaponry to NATO. They're giving it to Ukraine. And Ukraine is using the weaponry that they're getting from us, or they buy from us, whichever it happens to be, to take out Russian oil and gas sites, because that's what funds and finances Russia and its attack on Ukraine. So the question I have is, I think, a rather simple one. With Ukraine attacking Russian oil, which is, I'm okay with that, because Russia should be cut off. For some reason, Russia decided it was going to invade its neighbor and just take some land. Ukraine is knocking out Russian oil and gas. Now we're making a deal with Russia to buy oil and gas that will give them money to fund the war against Ukraine, who we support. I'm a little confused. I am. I'm just going to be a truth teller. Support the president like nobody else. Like nobody's ever seen, some would say. But I don't understand this move. For 6 months, we're going to be buying, first we're saying oil, now we're saying diesel. I don't know that we're going to actually be shipping refined diesel to the United States from Russia. I think they're going to be putting it into the world market, hopefully bringing down the price of that commodity. But I don't understand, if Russia is enriching itself off of selling this, that helps them fight the war against Ukraine that we support. You see what I mean? It's kind of confusing, is it not? And I'm trying not to be naive or stupid about this. And now I'll get somebody to write me some email. How dare you question the president? I'm allowed. I'm a U.S. citizen. I support him 99% of the time. But I'm confused by it. How do we benefit? Now, normally, when somebody does something that makes a gyration in the stock market and the commodities markets and everything, that you'll see an immediate drop in the price. Again, the price for gasoline, where I live, has gone up 48 cents since Friday. I don't know what the diesel price is. I don't buy diesel. I know that we all rely on it, and I do want it to be easier for those who are long-haul truckers and so on. But I don't understand the thought process in saying, let's team up with Russia right now. Can somebody help me? 888-941-PAGS, 888-941-7247, joepags.com. 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Because what I've said is true. We gave them a bunch of free stuff. We gave them a bunch of free money. 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We're back after this.

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4: 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Stay connected for the latest. Another Houthi attack on Saudi Arabia's airports. All told, over 20 have been killed in the past week. An early morning raid on Representative Ilhan Omar's D.C. residence by Homeland Security was over her childhood immigration paperwork.
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0: All right, glad to have you. Thanks. I appreciate you stopping by the Joe Pag Show. We've got a big interview with Liz Collin coming up in about 10 minutes. Do not miss a second of that. Liz is going to break down what the search was, the raid was on Ilhan Omar's house in D.C. today. Going to break down the allegations over the years, what she has actual evidence of. Oh, yeah, Liz actually names names and gives evidence. It's a really good conversation that will give you a better perspective than you're going to get from the legacy media on exactly what went down at Ilhan Omar's house today in Washington, D.C. And is it like Trump could have said, man, we're not doing well in the midterms. Let's go and raid Ilhan Omar's house. No, that is not how it works. The DOJ must have been working on this for a long time and got with HSI, Homeland Security Investigations, and then got the okay from a judge to sign off to let them go and do this. This was not something that just happened because the polls are close on the midterm. So disabuse yourself of that. 888-941-PAGS, 888-941-7247, joepags.com. San Antonio, home base. Brett, what's going on? Hi.
8: Hey, Joe.
0: Hey.
8: Hey, I just want to touch on a broader picture first and about this diesel issue with Russia. Okay. I'm kind of like you. I don't really understand it either. It's not like it's going to be here next week. Who knows how long it's going to take to get over here. And if you want to figure up the tonnage, just divide it by 7, and you'll get the gallons on the diesel that's coming. And you can Google how much gallons of diesel we use as a country and figure if that percent is going to even help us. But you know, I'm like you. I don't really understand it either.
0: Right.
8: But this broader picture I want to paint for you is maybe you can get an economist and a finance guy on your show and maybe get this to our, you know, our senators. Why is it that so much of the stuff that we use every day on the commodities market, beef, pork, orange juice, crude oil, diesel, as soon as something happens to something like that, the supply, there goes the prices through the roof. And why can't we start an our government to start passing laws to start scaling down some of this stuff on the commodities market? You can't do it all at once because so much of it is tied to people's 401ks. But if you could just start at 5 or 10% for 1 year and then a couple years later come in at 20% and just start, you know, getting it down to maybe 50 or 70% reduction, and that would drive down the cost of a lot of things that we use every day.
0: I think it's a good question. I'll certainly pursue that with somebody. When I've got economists on all the time, certainly. It's a good question. I don't like that they're all traded on the commodities market, but whenever I say that, and I've got some, you know, some financial pinhead that will write me or call in and say, oh, you don't know anything about the stock market. I don't. I've got a 401k. It's doing very well. But I don't like that necessities of life are traded openly in the commodities market. And if somebody's got enough power and enough money and enough shares, they can make the price of anything that we all need, just to be human beings and to live, they can make that price go through the roof. They could drop off the cliff. I don't like that they have that kind of power over the food supply. Now, a good answer might be, well, then raise your own, you know, cattle and grow your own corn and get your own food and just ignore all that. It's actually not a bad answer if we all had, you know, a bunch of acreage and places to put a bunch of cattle and everything else. But, you know, we start relying on the food supply. We start relying on the gas and energy and oil supply. And then people can play with the prices by if somebody farted in Moscow or if Zelensky does or doesn't do the right thing. I mean, I think that's pretty rough. So I hear you. I'm down. I get what you're saying, and I can certainly bring that up. Let's go back to why the president would have done a deal to lift the sanctions on Russia. Jim is in Minnesota. Hi, Jim.
9: Hey, Joe. Thank you for all you do, man. Thanks for keeping us informed.
0: Appreciate it.
9: To what you were saying, this is what I'm thinking. Right before I got in the car, I heard on the radio that Trump said that Russia and Ukraine, they're going to come to an agreement. They're going to end the war. But he said it wasn't Russia. It was Ukraine. And so I'm thinking based on what Trump does, he's always making a deal, and maybe this is what he had to do to get Russia to the table to be in agreement to end the war very, very soon. And they both have mutual respect for each other. So that's what I'm thinking is being done in the background.
0: Well, Jim, I think that he's done with Zelensky. I don't think Trump likes Zelensky at all. So it does make sense what you're saying. Here's my problem. When you do that deal with Russia, make them promise to stop the war now. Make them say we're going to get out now. You know what I mean? It's almost like we didn't get anything from Russia other than the 300,000 tons of oil or diesel or whatever it happens to be. So, I mean, I wish that there was some concession by Russia that literally says, yes, because you're buying this oil, we're done with the war. But they didn't say that. And Zelensky is now claiming that Russia already has violated any sort of ceasefire that was based on the oil. So I hear what you're saying, and I agree that President Trump is the best deal maker on the planet. Maybe there's a lot more to this deal than I know, but as it sits right now, it just feels a little bit weird, you know?
9: Yeah.
0: Brother Jim, good call. I appreciate that. In fact, we've got Zelensky allegedly saying that already Russia has violated some segment of something here. Zelensky alleges, this is from Newsmax, Russia is already defying Trump's energy truce. This is from, I believe, from the AP, probably via Newsmax. Ukrainian President Volodymyr Zelensky accused Russia of continuing strikes in Ukraine's energy infrastructure Monday today, challenging President Donald Trump's announcement of an immediate ceasefire. He raised the question on whether Moscow had agreed to halt the strikes. Zelensky said Russian forces hit at least six energy facilities overnight, including gas infrastructure, a power plant, and a substation, according to Reuters and the Wall Street Journal. The latest attacks came as Trump faced growing criticism over a separate deal to increase Russian diesel exports with Zelensky, and lawmakers from both parties warning that the arrangement could provide Moscow with revenue while its war against Ukraine continues. Trump defended the diesel decision today, declaring on social media, "I made the right choice for the American people, always America first," Reuters reported. I guess you couldn't go to Truth Social and see it for yourself. How dumb. Reuters reported. Why couldn't you just report it? President has argued that increasing fuel supplies could help bring down prices, which have climbed during the war involving Iran and the disruption of global energy markets. Trump's announcement on Friday that Russia had agreed to supply more than 300,000 tons. I already told you the numbers. Okay. America first, always. I agree with him. I believe that he is America first and America always. I agree that he probably was told by some advisor, if you dump this much more oil, diesel, into the global market, it's going to bring the price down. It didn't immediately do that. And at the same time, are we no longer supporting Ukraine? I know that Trump, it feels to me like Trump is done with Zelensky. That could have a big role here. That could have a huge role here, a huge role. But at the end of the day, Russia is still the aggressor. Russia is still the bad guy. Russia is still the enemy. And they're still rolling tanks into Ukraine. 4.5 years later. So the whole thing is interesting to me. 888-941-PAGS, 888-941-7247, joepags.com. When we come back, Liz Collin from Alpha News is going to break down exactly what went down today, Monday, in Washington, D.C., in that raid on Ilhan Omar's house. Keep it here.
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11: Here's a look at Lincoln's first forecast. Lows around 57 tonight under clear skies with a slight chance for storms. Northerly winds, 8 to 15 miles an hour. Slight chance of thunderstorms tomorrow. Highs around 74. Sunshine mixed with clouds at times. I'm weatherology meteorologist Ray Miller on KFOR-FM, 101.5 and 1240 AM. Online at KFORnow.com. Right now, it's 75 degrees.
12: ABC News, I'm Dave Packer. Riders of a popular roller coaster at Six Flags in Georgia were evacuated after a passenger reportedly died while on the ride. A witness told the ABC station in Atlanta that they saw a man fall. Four other people were injured.
13: The theme park writing in a statement, quote, "We are deeply saddened by the guest incident at our park today. Our thoughts and heartfelt condolences are with the guest's family, friends, and loved ones."
12: ABC's Faith Abube, an investigation is underway. Federal agents searched the D.C. home of Democratic Congresswoman Ilhan Omar as part of what they say is an ongoing criminal investigation. Sources telling ABC News it relates to Omar's immigration paperwork. Actress Selma Blair arrested following a disruption on a flight. Blair was taken to a hospital in New York City for evaluation after authorities say she allegedly became physically abusive with the crew. Blair's representatives say Selma experienced a medical emergency that led to the alleged conduct. This is ABC News.
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0: Woke up to the news, and depending on the outlet that you go and check out, either Ilhan Omar was raided, or they're investigating at her house, or they're looking through some stuff. Either way, she's in some hot water, and the left is complaining like this is weaponization of the DOJ. To that end, let's get with Liz Collins. She's the senior reporter over at Alpha News. Go to alphanews.com, I think. Is it com or org, Liz?
1: Org. You were close, Joe.
0: AlphaNews.org. I should know that by now. Our good friend. Liz, I appreciate you coming on. So was it a raid? Was this an investigation? What exactly happened today?
1: Hey, good to see you, Joe. Thanks for having me back on. You know, it's kind of the word finally. That's what I've been seeing and hearing again and again today after news about this raid. I think it is fair to call it that. I mean, her D.C. residence there, the congresswoman's D.C. residence was crawling with HSI agents, dozens of them that I could see in different live shots. But we have been talking about this for quite a while here at Alpha News, you know, the marrying her brother part of things. That obviously got attention for years, the tax fraud. And what could be the most serious of all here that I think is finally getting attention as I think these dots are connected and these pieces put in place. But that is Ilhan Omar's own immigration status. So the backstory goes like this, Joe, and I know I've talked about it on your show before, but AJ Kern, she ran for Congress against Ilhan Omar back in 2022, and that's when she was raising some serious red flags when she pointed out how Omar changed her birth year really in front of our eyes. It happened online, it changed in the course of 2 days. But Omar has always claimed that she was 17 years old. That's the story she's told again and again, and that's when she naturalized through her father to become a U.S. citizen.
0: I've got to stop you there because that's really interesting, and those watching and listening will be as confused as I am. And Liz always brings it, and she's going to explain this very, very well. I don't understand why there's an issue between being 17 and being 18. Why is 18 bad and 17 better in that case?
1: So based on public records, Omar was actually 18 in the year 2000. So that would mean you can naturalize through your parents. That's true, but you have to be under the age of 18. Well, AJ Kern catches this mathematical error, or what seems to be a mathematical error. It doesn't add up. And her birth year, after she does this video, and she goes up basically and calls out Ilhan Omar that your naturalization story can't be true. You were 18 in the year 2000. 2 days later, her birth date changes from 1981 to 1982 online. Yes. And her father, you know, also there are questions. The story doesn't end there, Joe. So Omar would not have been a minor when her father applied to be a citizen. But here's where it really gets interesting. Documents obtained then by AJ Kern, she stayed on this for several years. It took about a year to receive this document, but there are no records of naturalization related to Ilhan Omar's father at all. So if he's not a citizen, she isn't. And in a statement to us over at Alpha News just this morning, we basically woke AJ Kern up with this news because on her website, ajkern.com, she's been documenting this, as I said, for years. She said, though, good to see HSI and the DOJ finally investigating what looks to be her citizenship. And basically, we have been able to tell this is something related to Ilhan's citizenship that took place this morning. But she went around in 2023, Joe. She said, I proved back then that her citizenship narrative just doesn't hold water, but not a single member of Congress would listen to her back then. And she's saying that there's no way Congress is verifying all foreign-born members. How are they not vetting these people before they're sitting members of Congress? So she's feeling pretty validated, I think, today.
0: It's Liz Collin, alphanews.org. Go and check that out. Go follow Liz over on social media. And what is the link for Minnesota MAU?
1: Yes, that's just minnesotamau.com. So Minnesota MAO.com. But basically ties into all we're talking about here today, and frankly everything I've been on your show talking about over the years happening in Minnesota.
0: I want to spell it out, not that you didn't do a good job, but just for my own little brain. If she comes here with her father, and if he immigrates legally, she can become a citizen through him if she's a minor. If she wasn't 17, she was actually 18, that means she would have to do it herself, which she didn't do. Now, there's actually, let's add a little cherry on top of the cake here. Yep. Now it turns out we don't even know that he came here legally. We don't even know if he's a citizen. Therefore, she wouldn't be a citizen no matter how old she was. So how do we find that out? Because we know that Nancy Mace, the U.S. representative from South Carolina, who's leaving soon, we know that she went to Congress and said, let's just go and check out her immigration papers. And the Republicans joined the Democrats and said no. So how do we find out the actual truth? Is that, was the raid about her immigration status, do you think? Do you know? Was it about her marrying her brother at all? Do we know?
1: Well, I think that there have been few details released on this raid, but the fact, again, that Homeland Security Investigations, HSI, is involved, that's big here. And just this line, I saw this related to the raid this morning, that this raid was related to a criminal fraud investigation into the Congresswoman's immigration paperwork, wow, which was filled out by her late father when she was a child. That's a direct quote. And also, I will say, I was having a conversation with Benny Johnson earlier today on his show, Joe.
0: Yeah.
1: He was saying that he was hearing from his sources that this is so much worse than anyone could imagine. It's very dark. And he said he was hearing from his source that the entire family history is a lie. And again, that, wow, would line up to what A.J. Kern has uncovered as well. All along, Ilhan Omar has said she came from Somalia when she was 8, came to the U.S. when she was 12. She spent those 4 years then in a refugee camp. And this whole story about her immigration was always sort of passed over, but she claimed this entire naturalization process when she was 17. But clearly that was not the case. And A.J. Kern even goes so far into her investigation here. She goes into the Secretary of State's office here in Minnesota and says, wait a minute, you're not vetting people's citizenship before they're appearing on a ballot? Remember, Ilhan Omar was a House rep here in Minnesota right, before getting this promotion to Congress, if you will. And they say right on camera, they say, no, we don't vet that. That's not up to us. So you can see it right there for yourself. She's been documenting this for years.
0: It's Liz Collin. Go and follow Liz everywhere. Go check out the YouTube channel at AlphaNewsMN. It's a great channel to go and check out, too. What's interesting here is the hypocrisy that's coming out. And what I mean is, yeah, I don't know if you remember this. I'm sure you do because you're a great reporter. Nancy Pelosi tried to stop John McCain from running for president, claiming that he wasn't born here, and therefore he wasn't a citizen. He was born in the Panama Canal Zone, which, of course, is U.S. land. So, of course, she had no case whatsoever. But they literally tried to stop him from running for president because he couldn't prove that he was what you needed to be to be the president. Why can't we find out? Shouldn't it be the easiest thing on earth for me, just a layperson here, an American citizen, to go online and say, okay, let me check out the status of my Congress member to make sure that they're actually allowed to be a member of Congress? Why isn't it that easy?
1: Well, that's what I think is so fascinating here. You would think it would be, and that's why I think A.J. Kern sort of continued with her investigation, because at every turn she was catching these lies kind of in real time, and then as soon as she would call.

0: the congresswoman on them, you know, then you have sort of this backtracking. And you have to think that obviously it's very obvious this investigation has been going on for months and months, perhaps even longer at this point. Yeah. I mean, they were definitely ready to go this morning, and they obviously have their ducks in a row. You know, to have a federal judge even sign off on something like this at all. And we're hearing that I think it was an Obama picked judge, perhaps that signed off on this. So what does that tell you also? But I do know that a lot of this documentation took perhaps a year even to wait for. You know, so some of these questions did take some time. And obviously this investigation, you know, again, has been going on for quite a while. And sometimes, you know, we can hear something within a couple of days on something like this, or it could be a couple of weeks. So how this is all lining up, you know, right with the midterms, we shall see. Ilhan Omar's opponent is a longtime state trooper, former state trooper, now retired in Minnesota, definitely a law and order guy, just the complete opposite of what we've seen from her district, I should say, in Minnesota.
1: It's crazy. It is Liz Collin, alphanews.org. Go there. So a couple of questions pop out immediately. When it comes to Ilhan Omar, how she got here, I always thought it was she was from Somalia by way of Sudan. Was Sudan not involved at all? I thought they were. And did the entire family come as refugees, and then they could apply for citizenship if they wanted to?
0: Well, there's a couple different stories, and that's what's interesting. She never seems to want to completely set the record straight. So right. The way I understand it, she came from Somalia at the age of 8 into this refugee camp in Kenya, I believe it was, where she was. But then her father was involved. You know, they've said, I've heard that, you know, a war criminal from Somalia, her father has been. But what's interesting is we always thought he was a citizen. I think that was just kind of, you know, you just want to assume that was the case. But, even in speaking more with AJ, she's talking about how he probably didn't push this issue then, hoping no one would discover this, because then his two daughters would not be citizens. And it also points to that as well, because remember, you know, people think that this was a marrying her brother situation. You know, she was married to another man at that time, but he wanted to come over and go to college in the U.S. at the time, and that's why she married her brother. It was bigamy in Minnesota, also illegal, obviously, and I think that's what got so much attention, but nothing was done back then when that took place. And this dates back, you know, keep in mind, we're talking 2009. That's how long this has been going on, Joe. I call this kind of another one of Minnesota's open secrets.
1: Well, Liz, let me ask you this. Why do you think, and maybe you don't want to give me an opinion on this, but what reason could there be for Congress to continue to protect this woman? Listen, the Republicans kicked out George Santos because there were allegations that he did something. He wasn't found guilty of anything until after he was out of Congress. And the Republicans all lined up and said, Santos has to get out of here. Why would Republicans and Democrats join forces to not expose Ilhan Omar's immigration status? I don't get it. Is there a reason?
0: Yeah, no, I think that's an excellent question. Why is this a Republican-Democrat thing? I mean, this is illegal behavior if, in fact, this is the case. You know, if a sitting congresswoman is here illegally, you know, it's hard to even wrap your head around this, how it's been allowed to go on this long. And that's why I was saying, you know, finally, that was the word that was just going through my mind, and I think the minds of so many others. I will say also, Joe, that we did some exclusive reporting not that long ago. It was back at the end of August, where another search warrant was executed, and this was on a home owned by Ilhan Omar in Minneapolis, where her older son now lives. And this is where Minneapolis police at the time arrested one of his friends, and they say they recovered guns and ammunition. And it sounds like through my law enforcement sources that there could be some connections to the Somali gangs. Obviously, that story has been going quite viral for good reason for months on end now at this point. But I think there is more to all of this. And, you know, as I've kind of stated before, it seems like, you know, the walls seem to be closing in here a bit.
1: It's an important fact that a judge in Washington, D.C. said yes to this. This isn't a South Florida judge. This isn't a Texas judge. This is a judge in Washington, D.C., and probably was appointed by Obama or Biden or somebody, because it's all liberal. It's all blue there. So this has to be pretty damning. Whatever the evidence was that was presented has to be pretty damning. Do we have any idea beyond the immigration status what it could be? Because if it gets very dark, I mean, lying about your immigration status and serving in Congress, that's pretty dark already. But how much worse can it get?
0: Well, again, we, you know, I've been on your show talking about the F word quite a few times, and that's fraud in Minnesota. Remember, the congresswoman is the author of the bill that basically allowed federal money to flow millions of dollars in that child nutrition program, the largest COVID fraud scheme perpetuated in this state. And in many ways, she was a bit of the ringleader as far as, you know, getting that faucet turned on for the federal dollars.
1: Right.
0: Many connections of Ilhan Omar are wrapped up in that Feeding Our Future fraud, past locations, past business partners, past people who donated to her campaign, et cetera. So that seems to be, just from speaking to people, you know, who do have those sources within D.C. and in those agencies, seems to be what they're perhaps pointing to when we talk about going, you know, deeper and darker in this tangled web that has been woven in so many ways all across this state. And, you know, I think there are so many of us just very anxious for answers here and not exactly sure, will they come, you know, within hours or a couple days, or will we be, you know, waiting? And many people are hoping, you know, this wasn't all just for show this morning.
1: Yeah.
0: But I do get the sense that, you know, they wouldn't have shown this type of force, if you will, with as many people as they had there on scene. They were ready to go if something wasn't, you know, if they didn't know exactly what they were looking for. And perhaps in some ways they, you know, already had what they were looking for, and this was the final step, which could also be the case.
1: Liz Cullen, Alpha News, we appreciate the time and the access. You may not know the answer, but I bet you do. What happens if, in fact, there was immigration fraud for somebody who's a sitting member of Congress? Would she be removed immediately from Congress, face charges of fraud, defrauding, you know, the government about her immigration status? I mean, clearly she can't serve in Congress if she's not a U.S. citizen, and clearly she can't serve in Congress if she's somebody who's potentially guilty of fraud. So what happens? Do you just get removed? Do you have to get kicked out of Congress? How does that work?
0: Yeah, I've been listening to some attorneys speak on this today, Joe. Also some immigration experts that over the months have speculated. We've heard from President Trump himself, who's basically been asking for her to be deported.
1: Right.
0: Those are, you know, have been his words. But she does face deportation over such a charge. So, you know, and I also think there's a reason she's been laying pretty low. I will be honest. And you've also heard how she's been reacting to reporters that have been, you know, chasing after her, if you will, after meetings and whatnot. She definitely is not trying to correct the record. I don't think at all. Instead,
1: they just call some names.
0: Just
1: says some profanity.
0: Yeah,
1: that's about it. Now, have you ever had an opportunity to get a microphone in her face? Have you ever had any interaction with Omar?
0: You know, in my time covering news in Minnesota, yes, I've covered her in the past. Since jumping over, you know, to conservative media, they don't even, you know, respond to our inquiries when we email them over at Alpha News. But I will say what's interesting, that again, the Minnesota mainstream media plays such a big role in this, because when I was in corporate media, I was very well aware of this story, whether it's marrying her brother, et cetera. There's many things when it comes to the congresswoman that could have been reported on, but rather than investigating those stories, there is so much of a cover-up on that level with our corporate media members in town. And I think that's why this has been allowed to go on so long. When we're talking about, you know, dates back in 2009, 2010, we did a special in 2019 laying out all the evidence when it comes to her marrying her brother. But the mainstream media, for the most part, has remained silent. And today, what are they talking about? A show of support for the congresswoman. They'll be covering those press conferences live. There's a rally in her favor today. That's the angle, of course, they're going with.
1: It happened in D.C. from a D.C. judge, and they have to have unbelievable evidence to go in and serve this warrant and do the raid. And nobody's talking about Mar-a-Lago, where it was just like they're going through Melania Trump's underwear drawer because they can, and they never really found anything other than the ability to hide this crossfire hurricane stuff. Liz, amazing reporting on this. One last question, if you don't mind. When we see this shaking out, would this mean that she would then be removed from the Democratic ticket in Minnesota? Would they have the option to put somebody else in there if this were to come to fruition before the midterm? How does that work? That answer is over on YouTube, joepags.com/YouTube. We're just frankly out of time this segment on the radio show. We're back after this. Stay here.
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1: Liz Collin on. She loves the audience so much that she came right on when I texted her today about this. Saw her on some other shows, and I really love what she lays down. She's been all over this Ilhan Omar situation for a long time. There is something wrong here. There's something amiss here.

0: when it comes to Ilhan Omar, her citizenship, and how the House of Representatives would not look into her paperwork, her immigration paperwork. There is something there when it comes to whether she married her brother or not. And hopefully it's going to all be exposed now. From what Liz is learning, it's a pretty dark investigation. There's something going on here that is going to probably startle a lot of people. We'll see if that turns out to be true. 888-941-PAGS, joepags.com. Stay here.
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5: From ABC News, I'm Dave Packer. Ahead of the midterms, President Trump rallying this evening in Youngstown, Ohio, stumping for Republican Senator John Husted and Vivek Ramaswamy, who was in the governor's race, and on the war in Iran.
6: It's going to end very soon. And as soon as it ends, your gasoline comes down. But remember, your prices, your gas prices, are lower than when Biden was president. And he didn't do anything about Iran, the Islamic Republic of Iran.
5: To another war, President Trump claims Russia and Ukraine have agreed to a ceasefire to stop striking each other's energy facilities. But Russia has yet to say whether it's accepted a deal, and Ukraine claims Russia hit one of its thermal power plants at least twice in the last day. And President Trump facing Republican backlash over his controversial deal to import diesel fuel from Russia to ease soaring prices here in the U.S. It provides Russia with $250 billion, which can be used to pay for its war with Ukraine. President Trump today calling it, quote, the right choice. Federal agents searching the D.C. home of Democratic Minnesota Representative Ilhan Omar. The Department of Justice saying the action's part of an ongoing criminal investigation. ABC's Olivia Rubin.
7: The move would appear to go against a long-standing Justice Department practice known as the 60-day rule, advising prosecutors not to take certain steps within 60 days of an election. Early voting in Minnesota starts this week.
5: Omar is the first Somali American in Congress. A roller coaster at Six Flags Over Georgia turns deadly.
8: Riders on this popular roller coaster at Six Flags evacuated after a passenger reportedly died while on the ride. The Goliath is one of the largest rides at Six Flags Over Georgia. The car stopped near the top of the ride, people taking off one by one.
5: ABC's Faith Abube. A witness told our ABC station in Atlanta they saw a man fall. 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
1: Gunfire south of downtown Lincoln. Good evening, I'm Elijah Herbal, KFOR News. Lincoln police are investigating a shooting that happened at an apartment building on the southwest corner of 13th and C Street, where a 32-year-old man was shot in the head. At the scene, Assistant Police Chief Jason Stilley gave an update to KFOR News.
2: Initially, that was considered life-threatening, but at this time, no longer is it considered life-threatening. It doesn't appear that the bullet penetrated the skull.
1: Stilley says a person of interest has been taken into custody, and they're trying to determine what led to the shooting. You can read more at KFORnow.com. Your help is needed in finding the suspects of an assault and robbery from early Wednesday morning at Oak Lake Park in Northwest Lincoln.
3: Where multiple unknown juveniles assaulted and robbed a 16-year-old Lincoln male at gunpoint at Oak Lake Park sometime overnight that night.
1: LPD Public Information Manager Erica Thomas says the teen was robbed of personal items and money totaling $330. More about this story is up at KFORnow.com. For KFOR News, this is Elijah Herbal.
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1: Great radio stations across the land from San Antonio, along with CJ and for Sam. Polo's getting done as well. It is the Joe Pags Show. Thanks. Appreciate you stopping by. I don't watch Saturday Night Live. I haven't watched it in a long time. It used to be must-see television in my house. We used to have to watch it every Saturday. Then we record it and maybe watch it later. Have not watched it in, it's got to at least be 10 years, if not more than that. I just found it to be not funny anymore. And maybe I'm just, I was spoiled by the fact that, you know, Steve Martin was really funny back in the day and the original crew with Chevy Chase and Dan Aykroyd and John Belushi and all these guys. Hilarious. Bill Murray came, I think, the second year. Hilarious. I mean, just very, very funny. Lorraine Newman, you had Gilda Radner, you had some really, Jane Curtin, they were really good. And they did do political stuff, but they almost exclusively did political stuff on both sides. It's almost like they were mad at each other if they didn't. And I thought that was great. Now I'm going to get some people mad because some of you people think Shane Gillis is the funniest thing going. Polo, you like the Shane Gillis?
2: I mean, whatever.
1: I don't get it, I'll be honest with you. Are you familiar with Shane Gillis?
3: I'm familiar.
1: Funny or not?
3: I think a few times I laughed at a few of his jokes, but not overall very funny.
1: I mean, I have not spent enough time to see his entire library of information, and maybe there's some hilarious stuff that I need to

0: him, you're going to think he's hilarious if you want. But he walked out last night, and I saw this one snippet of video. Not last night, Saturday night. One snippet of video where he walks out and he says something to the effect of, when did we get to a place to where women go to the gym and dress like, and then the W word? And I can say that on the radio, and I can say it right now if I wanted to, but I know there are a lot of families in the car. The parents know the W word is, you know, like a garden tool, but he says the actual word. So I'm going, A, is that funny? Well, it's an observation. And then he talks about, I guess, the women that have their very tight pants up their rear ends at the gym, and they're always taking a video of it, this and that, and something about you can't look at it in real life, but then you can go watch it online or something. I mean, he's not wrong in that some women will wear clothing that basically is just so tight, it's basically you're naked, but you're a different color than your skin is. I get that. Now, where I go, and I won't say where it is because I don't want to promote the place because it alleges not to be a judgment zone, but then again, they're very, very judgy, anybody who has any muscles. But I go to a place that rhymes with Man at Mitness, and there aren't a lot of people there that dress the way he's talking about. Now, I've been in hardcore gyms before, hardcore in the gym sense, not a different sense, where people will tuck it in, you know, to the rear ends and just as tight as it can be. And their whole deal that day is to look as, I guess, sexy as they can when they go to the gym. That's not ever what the gym has been for me. It's always been about lifting weights, getting muscles, being in shape, being healthy for as long as I can be. So he's not wrong, but using the W word when describing women at the gym, that's a broad brush. And then you have to whittle it down to, but I'm talking about the specific women that have the specific pants on, that do the specific thing. So I'm not here to say he can't say it. I don't find it to be funny, the father of five daughters. I just don't. I don't find it to be, let me hire Shane Gillis to be my opening act or to go into a comedy show at my comedy store. I wouldn't do that because I don't find it to be funny. Now, there are a lot of people that probably laugh their faces off at that. But I think the outrage from Hollywood is as stupid as it gets, because Hollywood has gone from probably dressing better than most people dress and almost giving us something to strive for. You go look at the movie stars from the 40s, 50s, 60s, 70s, 80s even. But then it started, like, it took this really, really hard turn to wear as little as you possibly can. I mean, watch an award show these days. Watch a music award show. And you'll see more people gyrating and twerking and acting like crazy people on stage, and people go nuts for it. So it's not like he said something that Hollywood wouldn't expect. What he says is indicative of what you might see in an award show with how skimpy some of these people dress. Would it be skimpy or skimpily? If it's an adverb, maybe you put the L-Y on there. Either way. So again, I'm not offended by what he said. I'm just not a fan, and therefore I don't have to watch. And I'll make a strange comparison now that you might love and you might hate. I am fine with them executing this guy, Nidal Hassan, in December on live stream if they want to. I'm not going to be watching it. I don't care to watch a guy die. It was already horrible enough to see my friend Charlie Kirk die. I wish I'd never watched that video. But having said that, I'm not here to say they shouldn't do it. What happened to us deciding what we want to watch and what we don't want to watch? And you might say, well, Saturday Night Live is expected to be wholesome. And no, it's not. It's on at 11:30 Eastern time on Saturday night. It's on past the 10 p.m., you know, safe zone for the FCC. Well, how many years have we had to learn the freaking safe zone from 10 p.m. to 6 a.m.?
1: You mean the safe harbor?
0: Is that what they call the safe harbor?
1: Clearly somebody was paying attention and somebody wasn't.
0: That's right. I mean, well, you know, I didn't know the exact name of it, but I knew the times. And this is, I mean, basically after 10 o'clock at night, you can go nuts if you want on television. Now, you can't be dropping F-bombs and everything else, but you could be a little bit nastier, a little bit dirtier, a little bit less censored.
1: Pretty close. I mean, it's pretty close, some of the things that...
0: Are they dropping F-bombs on live TV now?
1: Not that, but, I mean, they get pretty close with a lot of other stuff, you know.
0: So, I mean, if you're a parent, not the word a parent, if you are a parent, and you're trying to monitor what your kids are watching, what they're not watching. First of all, they're already watching Shane Gillis on YouTube all day. That's the first thing. Second thing, if you're going to watch some family television and you decided Saturday Night Live was our family TV tonight, that's going to be on you if you got kids that are like preteens. So again, the W word is not one that he can't use. You can even use it during the safe harbor times. But at the same time, I just don't find it to be funny. But it cracks me up

0: I laugh at them. Ha! When Hollywood acts like, you know, they're above what Shane Gillis did. Dan Levy, do we know who Dan Levy is? I don't know who this is. Calls out Shane Gillis, Saturday Night Live monologue, and says, "What? Who is that?"
1: That's Eugene Levy's son.
0: Is it really?
1: Yeah.
0: What does he do?
1: He's been in a lot of stuff. there was a show that he was on that I really liked, but technically...
0: Hey, he looks like a Eugene Levy. I can see it.
1: And you can say it, but I'd probably rather not say it.
0: What?
1: So, the name of the show that he was on.
0: Can you make it rhyme with something? By the way, I think it's Levy. I think Eugene says it Levy.
1: Maybe.
0: Rhyme it. Come on.
1: I can't because it sounds exactly like the S word, but it's spelled differently.
0: Oh, is it the Creek Show?
1: Yes.
0: Oh.
1: Yeah.
0: Oh, no, that's exactly, they say that exact word.
1: Yes.
0: You could have said like Blitzkrieg.
1: Yeah, sure.
0: Well, I mean, that's rhyming it. You have to say the same word.
1: I know, but I couldn't think of anything that actually, but
0: gotcha.
1: I guess so.
0: All right. So Dan Levy, because of his Eugene Levy's son, that's how they pronounce it. He calls out Shane Gillis' Saturday Night Live monologue and says more men need to be standing up. Speechless that something like that can exist on live national television. While he's part of a show that sounds like a curse word? You know what I mean? Is that not hip? Come on.
1: Right.
0: Come on, dude. All right, this is from Elise Schaefer over at Variety. Something Creek star Dan Levy, I'm glad you said that because I might have actually pronounced it, is calling out Shane Gillis' Saturday Night Live monologue, saying that more men need to be standing up in opposition to it. Gillis, who hosted SNL over the weekend, has generated heated backlash for his comments about women in his opener. I haven't been to the gym in so long, I didn't know women dressed like W's there now. He said, look, I'm sorry, there's no other way to describe it. Have you seen it? I've seen it. You've seen the shorts? There's these neon-like artificial bait-colored shorts. I don't know what that means. And the wrinkles go around the cheeks and all combine at the butt. Go ahead.
1: I was going to say, when he's talking about it, it's like fishing lures, like bait. You know, like
0: they're like, that bright? They're like bait?
1: Yeah, like the fluorescent. Like
0: you have to explain lures. The joke. It's probably not funny.
1: Probably not.
0: Something about, and don't look, you're not allowed to look. So, I mean, he says all this stuff. They know what they're getting when they hire this guy to be the guy who's the host of the show. They know what they're getting at 11:30 at night. I mean, to me, Hollywood being beside itself over this is like the height of hypocrisy. Go ahead.
1: You know what I think my problem is with him is that what he said was actually funny. It's his delivery. It just sucks. It's like he's giving the bare minimum of effort whenever he's saying things. And that's
0: coming, you nailed it. He looks like he's very blasé, like lazy.
1: That's coming from me, somebody who's
0: very laid back.
1: Pretty laid back. But it's just the way he does it, it doesn't come across as funny. Because there's a show he has on Netflix that I've watched. And I can't even believe that I'm saying this, but I watched both seasons. And a lot of the times I was sitting there waiting for like the funny part. You know, and as like things were said and I realize like that could be funny, but it was just the way that it was done just didn't come across as funny to me.
0: Well, now Levy goes on to say this makes him look like an absolute idiot. I'm speechless that something like that can exist on live national television. And to be perfectly honest, more men need to be standing up, blah, blah, blah, blah, blah. But he goes on to say, there's a difference there, by the way, at the gym. I've seen more men's nipples at the gym than I've ever seen women showing their bodies off. What gym is he going to where women aren't showing their bodies off? CJ, you're the woman here. You're the woman on staff today. Fill us in. You go to the gym. I mean, some of these women wear stuff that I don't think people should be wearing at the gym. Maybe I'm wrong.
2: I've seen some tight-fitting outfits at the gym.
0: Have you seen a lot of men's nipples there?
2: I don't think so.
0: What a stupid thing to say. Well, let me ask you. Comparatively speaking, are men showing off more at the gym or women?
2: Women.
0: Yeah, I mean, clearly. Yeah. I mean, Paula, you'd agree with that, right? Men are, again, I'll wear a tank top sometimes. Usually I just roll my sleeves up a little bit. I'm not showing off my midriff. I'm not wearing short shorts. I'm not wearing spandex. I mean, what?
1: I mean, I guess it depends because, I mean, if you're at, you know, those more bodybuilder type gyms, you're probably going to see some dudes in little shorts or, you know, some things that are hugging in certain places.
0: Let me educate you on something. I was in a bodybuilder's gym for a long time.

0: You know what we wear? We wear big baggy sweatpants and big sweatshirts.
1: Okay, I'm talking about the chain ones, not the ones that are like, you know, they probably have like maybe if you're lucky some AC. I'm not talking about those places. I'm talking about like the.
0: Oh yeah, we were sweating. It was sweatygym.com for sure.
1: I'll go Joe Bag style. The ones that rhyme with bunch or molds. Gym, you know.
0: Yeah, our whole name. Who's going to Mold's Gym? Yeah. Let's go there and get some mold.
1: Yeah.
0: No, I got you. And I get where you're laying down. I mean, I'm with you. If you're talking about like the Pump and Iron Gym, but that's, you know, 50 years ago now, they were not wearing much and they were going shirtless a lot. But that was probably for the movie as well. I'll be honest with you. I've been in gyms a long time. I don't remember that many guys. I mean, some of them will wear these shirts that have no sides at all, which looks stupid. It's like a rag in the front and a rag in the back of their shirt showing off their side. I don't know.
1: It's almost like one of those things called like the Dickies that like the
0: right.
1: sweater.
0: Right. It's like the they think it's like this looks like a shirt, doesn't it? No, it's clearly not a shirt.
1: Yeah.
0: Now, the Dickie Act can actually get away with it a little bit better. But at the end of the day, I mean, if you're going to say, comparatively speaking, in the gyms I've been to, the people showing up their bodies more are the women, not the men. Does that make them W-words? Of course not. They worked hard for it. They want to look how they want to look. That's fine. And I don't go there for that. I go there to get my workout on. In fact, today I can't remember who I saw at all at the gym. Like one guy walked by or something. I was at a machine close to the window, and he's looked out the window the whole time. So I don't really care what you're wearing. So to call them the W-word... Is it out of line? Sure. If you like his comedy, it was great. You know, like I can make the argument that George Carlin, who was one of the best comedians we ever had, was the dirtiest guy going. And it was hilarious every time. But I think Polo makes a great point. 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Or is his delivery so, like, common man that it just somehow relates to everybody? And do you think, you know, calling women the W word somehow means that he should be canceled? 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
7: 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Stay connected for the latest. Another Houthi attack on Saudi Arabia's airports. All told, over 20 have been killed in the past week. An early morning raid on Representative Ilhan Omar's D.C. residence by Homeland Security was over her childhood immigration paperwork.
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5: After I came home.

0: Governor Kay Hill on this diesel deal that the president made. We had the long discussion about this. What does this mean? We were supporting Ukraine. Now we're buying oil, or oil is going into the world market from Russia because we're lifting sanctions. Can he do that? Isn't there a law that says that we can't do that? I don't know. We're going to find out what the end of the day is. And for me, this does say a couple of things. Number one, the president wants the diesel prices to go down, which did not go down because of the announcement of the deal. They still might. And two, he doesn't have any confidence in Zelensky at all anymore. And Zelensky, keep in mind, has not had an election in Ukraine since the war started. And you might think to yourself, well, that's obvious. Why would they have an election? There's a war. There was an election during the Civil War in the United States. Okay? If we can do an election in this country during the Civil War, they can certainly do an election there as this war with Russia keeps on going. And if President Trump has lost his trust in this guy Zelensky, well then, I mean, the moves that he's making might make sense. But I don't want to enrich Putin either. And I said this, if you missed this in the first hour of the second hour, I talked about it, I am not for us allowing Russia to sell any diesel or any oil in the world markets or even to us, because I think that will actually help them pay for the war. But if the war is coming to an end, maybe do that first and then do the deal with Russia. We'll see if more information comes out on that. Alan is on the line from Florida, has information on Dan Levy, I understand. Talk to me.
1: Hey, Joe, thanks for taking my call. Yeah, just wanted to explain why he was noticing men's nipples, because he's gay.
0: Gotcha, Alan. Good talk. Good call. Here you go, Polo. Nailed it.
2: I mean, I knew
0: is he
2: that.
0: Gay? I don't know. Is
2: yeah.
0: he? I have no
2: yeah.
0: idea.
2: But, I mean, I think he's funny. I mean, whatever.
0: I have never, can I be honest? I didn't know Gene Levy. I didn't know he had a son.
2: Well, now you know.
0: I had no idea. Kind of looks like him, though.
2: And that, I mean, it made great casting for him to play his son on the show, so.
0: Oh, is Eugene Levy on the show, too?
2: Yeah.
0: Well, I didn't know that.
2: Catherine O'Hara was on the show, too.
0: Oh, was she really? Was mm-hmm. she the mom on the show?
2: Yes.
0: Sadly, she passed away. Great yes. sound. You know, she was a very good singer, like an operatic singer.
2: Mm. There you go.
0: There you go. It's what we do. All right, 888-941-PAGS, joepags.com. I know Kimberly Guilfoyle. I'm friendly with her, have been for 15 years, maybe longer, maybe 17 years. I think in 2009 or something, I went to Fox News in New York, and we met there. I saw her at Mar-a-Lago probably 3 years ago when I played the national anthem at a premiere for Dinesh D'Souza's movie. So I like her, but I want to know what the hell's going on here with this story. Trump and Rubio weigh firing Kimberly Guilfoyle as misconduct and donor bailout allegations mount. The U.S. ambassador to Greece was accused of offering access to senior administration officials in exchange for payment. Again, this story's been rumbling about for a minute, and I wanted to get ahead of it. I have her number. I haven't called her. I haven't texted her, but this is odd. U.S. ambassador to Greece Kimberly Guilfoyle may soon be fired amid reports she sought a six-figure credit card bailout from a Trump donor while offering access to administration officials, adding to mounting allegations over conduct in Athens. President Donald Trump and Secretary of State Marco Rubio are extremely pissed off, was the actual words and quotes, by Guilfoyle's reported conduct and are weighing her removal, according to the Associated Press. So it could be fake. The official told the AP that a decision on what action to take would likely come this week after Monday's Columbus Day holiday. No departure has been confirmed. Guilfoyle, one-time fiancé of Donald Trump Jr., came under scrutiny this week after the Wall Street Journal reported she asked Trump donor Eric Dieters to pay off a $100,000 American Express bill shortly before her Senate confirmation hearing. According to messages reviewed by the Journal, Guilfoyle urged Dieters to wire the money directly to American Express, saying the transaction would not leave a paper trail while offering to help him gain access to senior Trump administration officials. Dieters said he never made the payment. Guilfoyle's attorneys, Jesse Bernal and David Schwartz, I think we've had Jesse Bernal on this show, I'll have to ask him to come on, rejected Dieters' allegations in a statement describing the dispute as an effort to collect approximately $150,000, they said, he still owes for speeches and consulting work performed before she entered government service. So what's the truth? We hope to find out. I'm not gonna sully her until we know what all the facts are. And Jesse Bernal, I know, has been on this program without a doubt. We'll try to get him back on. 888-941-PAGS, joepags.com. Kay Hill, we come back. Stay right here.
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4: Here's a look at Lincoln's first forecast. Slight chance of thunderstorms. Tonight, otherwise, clear skies. Lows level off around 57. Winds out of the north, 8 to 15 miles an hour. A mix of clouds and sun. Tomorrow, slight chance for storms, 74. I'm weatherology meteorologist Ray Miller on KFOR, FM 101.5 and 1240 AM. Online at KFORnow.com. Currently, it's 67 degrees.
3: ABC News, I'm Dave Packer. President Trump claims Russia and Ukraine have agreed to a ceasefire to stop striking each other's energy facilities, but Russia has yet to say whether it's accepted a deal, and Ukraine claims Russia hit one of its thermal power plants at least twice in the last day. President Trump rallying this evening in Youngstown, Ohio.
5: I settled eight wars. I thought this would be one of the easier ones, but it's not, because the hatred, you know, when the hatred between leaders is that heavy and that hot, it's a little bit tougher, but we're going to get it done.
3: Federal agents searching the D.C. home of Democratic Minnesota Representative Ilhan Omar. The Department of Justice saying the action's part of an ongoing criminal investigation. President Trump posting earlier this year, Omar, quote, should be in jail. One person died during a roller coaster ride today at Six Flags over Georgia. A witness says that they saw a man fall. Four other people were injured. An investigation into the cause of the incident is underway. This is ABC News.
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0: ice cream on TikTok this weekend, and immediately people say, what do you think about this whole Trump buying diesel from Russia story? I mean, he's not buying diesel from Russia. What the hell are you talking about? And again, this was Saturday. I didn't pay any attention to any news on Saturday. It turns out Trump is buying diesel from Russia. I find that to be very odd. Let's talk to Cahill. We have Cahill on every Monday and then more as the week goes on. If there's something really big hitting. Kay, how are you? Good to see you.
1: I'm good. My baby is teething, so I'm not actually good, but we'll be fine.
0: So you're up a lot. All right. We'll get you back to the teething baby in a second. Let's talk about this story about Trump buying diesel from Russia. And my initial reaction as a three-time Trump voter, as somebody who supports this guy, as somebody who really believes in his agenda, I'm here to tell you I'm against President Trump buying diesel from Russia. What did you find out about this? When did this happen? What's the story? Why is he doing it?
1: So I've got the notes right here. So Friday, October 9th, Trump announces that he's made a deal with Putin for Russian diesel. AP, like the Associated Press, called it, quote, a stunning reversal of years of U.S. pressure on Moscow over the Ukraine war. Now, the reason that I bring up this note from AP is because I kind of want to get into why I think this is way more strategic than just purchasing diesel. But
0: I want to do that. But before you continue, for those watching, listening, you know that when I read an AP story, I always tell you it could be fake news. AP already, by using the word stunning, is being opinionated and editorialist. They should not be saying stunning anything. Just say, in a reversal from years of this, that, and the other. When you add the word stunning, you're now slanting the story. Go ahead.
1: Yeah, well, that's AP. You know, like, everyone is biased. Absolutely everyone has a bias. Yes. And that's why I wanted to get into just, like, a couple of just, like, quick facts and stats from everyone. So Russia is now going to immediately supply more than 300,000 tons of diesel and then another 500,000 tons in November and 1 million tons right after that and then another 3 million within a short period after that. That's part of the deal. The Treasury issued a general license allowing Russian diesel imports until at least April 7th of next year. And this is, I think, one of the first times this kind of licensing has actually been done, certainly longer than the standard 30 days when there's, like, sanctions and things like that going on. So I think it speaks to Trump's malleability in some ways. But again, you don't put a deal like this together unless you really want to spend a lot of time figuring it out, figuring out all the little bits and bits. So this has been going on for a minute, Joe. And I think the reason why this is happening, everyone's going to be sitting there thinking, like, oh, it's because of the Iran war. It's because of, you know, like, it's caused diesel prices to spike because of the Strait of Hormuz. No. What's causing diesel prices to strike is that little tiny annoying little rat boy, Zelensky, keeps blowing up Russian oil.

0: refineries. He's been doing it for ages. Like, it's not just like a new thing for him. Yeah. And gradually, and also China, you know, like they, I can't remember, they have a huge production issue. Anyway, it's a global issue. It's not just to do with the war in Iran. The fact that Zelensky keeps blowing up these refineries, I mean, I think Trump has told him multiple times to stop doing that, but for whatever reason, he just won't. So now the fact that the United States, like, take Trump and Putin out of it, just look at it as like a war games type thing. Yeah. You've got the United States who, you know, has been financially backing Ukraine throughout this whole thing. The United States is now turning around and saying, actually, we're going to buy this stuff from Russia that you keep trying to destroy. That, to me, when you've got Europe as well, you've got all of Europe telling their citizens to be scared because Putin's going to try and blow up Europe. Putin's going to nuke Europe like any day now. The fact that Trump's turned around and said, no, I'm actually going to buy diesel from this guy. Firstly, we should all stop being scared that Putin's actually going to nuke Europe. Like, that's never going to happen. He's not going to be the one escalating this war because, I mean, Joe, I think I read a statistic somewhere where it was like every single family in Russia during World War II lost more than one family member.
1: Wow.
0: Like, it, you know, Russia knows that it can't go back to like a World War III type situation with Europe. So I think when you scale it all back, it's not just Trump turning around saying we're going to buy diesel from Russia. Like, I think this is actually a very strategic move to actually kind of mitigate any kind of World War III situation, because now he's got a relationship with Putin that's financial and, you know, kind of important. He's still got this ongoing relationship with Zelensky, and he's put himself really kind of in between the two of them by making this deal. So I don't know what comes next, because I'm not a war expert, but I think it's, I don't think it's actually about the diesel. You know what I mean?
1: Let me throw out a couple of ideas as to why I'm against it. I wasn't for us sending $200 or $300 billion to Ukraine. Joe Biden was sending that money there, and he even said it's so they could have some walking around money. What? And then he also said to prop up small business in Ukraine, as small businesses here are failing. I was against this idea that we were somehow on the hook to financially and with arms support Ukraine. We weren't. I mean, Obama was under the same deal that we had with Ukraine, and he sent like ready-to-eat meals, and he sent some pillows and some blankets when Russia took Crimea. So the idea that we somehow had to fund the war effort didn't make any sense. But if we're going to do that, let's do that. So we did it, and now Zelensky is going after Russia's ability to continue bringing war on Ukraine by taking out the oil, the gas, the diesel. And we're saying, wait a second, don't take out the oil, gas, and diesel, which is funding the Russian war machine. And if you do, we're going to buy diesel from Russia that would fund the Russian war machine. Now, maybe there's something here that's, everybody says President Trump plays 4D chess and 5D chess. Some idiot said 10D chess once. All right, let's say that he's really looking at the long game. What's the long win here for the United States for us to have funded Ukraine, as you said? Now we're helping to fund Russia, which is confusing to me, because Ukraine took out the funding of Russia, the oil and gas. You see what I mean? We funded Ukraine. They did what they thought would be best to stop the war. Now we're going to help Russia continue the war by buying their oil. I'm confused.
0: So I don't think Russia actually wants to.
1: Was that confusing?
0: It does make sense. But I don't think Russia actually wants to continue this war. Russia has said repeatedly, give us these territories and we'll chill out like immediately. You know, if they were all millennials, that's how they would talk.
1: Right.
0: But I think, you know, Zelensky can't end this war, because as soon as this war is over, so is his career. He might end up behind bars. I don't know. Some sad part of me thinks he's going to end up on Dancing with the Stars at some point. But I think Putin's been pretty blunt about this. He's like, this is what I want. This is what I'm going to try and get. I'm not going to really go any further than that, because, you know, it's World War II is still living memory just about for, you know, for most Europeans. Like, it was certainly living memory for everyone in my generation, sort of growing up. Our grandparents went through it. They all remember what it was like. It sounded terrible. We don't want a repeat of that.
1: Right.
0: And I don't think Russia, like, Russia can't do it. Russia doesn't win on its own when it comes to a war against the rest of Europe. And Europe, the rest of Europe keeps kind of almost pressuring Russia into attacking them. Like, we've talked about it on the show before, like that whole thing with the drones that didn't really make sense. Like, right. Everyone said it was Russia, and then Russia was like, we don't even use those kind of drones. Those are the drones you guys use. So I don't think, I'm like you, I don't know what Trump's ultimate end goal is with this decision to buy this diesel, but I think it puts him, again, in a much better position. So if Zelensky turns around and, like, you know, blows up another oil refinery, which costs us money, makes it more expensive for us to live out here.
1: Right.
0: Does for the whole Western Hemisphere, if not like the entire world. Every time he blows up one of those refineries, it literally hurts us here at home. And so I think that Trump now turning around saying, listen, we buy that oil. If you keep blowing up those refineries, you're done. You get nothing else, because we're still funding the Ukraine war. And it puts us, I think, in a much better position to be like, okay, you can blow up that one again, but we're not giving you any money. Therefore, you lose the war. You lose all of that territory. Putin gets exactly what he wants. And, you know, there we go. We're done here.
1: Some people are raising the red flag for this reason as well. 2 or 3 years ago, there was a bill, not even then, 4 years ago, there was a bill passed by Congress signed by Biden that literally said to open up the oil market or the gas, the diesel market, whatever it is, from Russia again, Russia has to completely leave Ukraine, which it didn't do. Now, that's a law on the books, and I wonder if what Trump is doing has been studied by the Treasury Department, has been studied by the Secretary of State, has been studied by everybody, and you can do this as long as you don't do that. Like, there have to be some tiptoeing that he's doing in this to make this happen. Otherwise, it literally would be against the law. Have you looked into that at all?
0: No, I didn't have any time to look into that today. It was one of those Mondays.
1: Let's assume that I'm right. I mean, would this be a violation of the law? I don't know. I think it's a decent question, not because I asked it. I think a lot of people are asking that question. If it violates the law, then he really can't do this. But I guess it's important to pinpoint, is he buying diesel from Russia, or is he saying Russian diesel can now go into the world market that'll bring the prices down for us and everybody else? I don't know that it's directly them to us, is it?
0: That's a really good question. Let me, I want to find out the answer to that right now.
1: As you find that out, let me say this, for those who are watching and listening. Kay and I just decided to do this before the show because it seems like a really, really important story. So she's done amazing research on this. I didn't give her enough time, to be honest. But the way that I'm reading it is we all know that oil and gas is a world commodity. We know it's a global commodity. We know that that global commodity is traded in certain ways. We know that when there's more, then the prices go down. When there's less, the prices go up. I don't know that Russian tankers will pull up to our shores with 300,000 tons of diesel, which, by the way, some studies say would last us about 14 hours. It's not that much.
0: Yeah,
1: but it feels to me like this is going to the global market. Are you seeing anything on this?
0: Yes, it is going to the global market. So the sanction, so it's basically a relief of existing sanctions. I should have probably reiterated that earlier. But it opens Russian diesel to the whole world. The way that it's sort of phrased makes it look like we're the ones buying all of it. And we will be buying a lot of it. But it is really, it's the sanctions license. It's not necessarily a purchase contract. So that's the way they're kind of looking at it, which would also, I think, answer your question about the legalities on this. So if it's a sanction, let's be honest, Trump wouldn't have been able to do this without a lot of very powerful, very smart people figuring out if he was allowed to do this.
1: Right.
0: And the fact it's, he's done it. It's not only things he's proposed, he's actually gone out and done it. No, I don't think that this is necessarily a legal issue. And I don't know. I think the fact that, look, the midterms around the corner, I really don't think it matters who wins, who loses, where the House goes, where the Senate goes. If the Democrats get everything, I think the economy is going to be in a lot of trouble. And they're going to try and blame Trump for it, and they'll weaponize it leading up to 2028. I think that if we sweep the House and the Senate again, the economy is still in a lot of trouble. And Trump will find a way to blame Democrats for that. Or the Democrats will use it to blame Trump. I think the economy is, like, in a lot of trouble. I think everyone's just kind of holding firm to see how the midterms play out so they figure out how the blame game is going to play out in the press. And I think Trump coming in and doing this right ahead of the midterms is actually really good for the economy, even though it's not a huge amount of oil. I think we're at a point where every little helps. Yeah. And there are so many of these, like, micro and macro factors that are, you know, am I saying we're going to wake up tomorrow and the banks are going to collapse? No, but I would be surprised if we get through the end of this decade without losing a couple of big banks. I think, you know, I was nagging you a little bit today about all the issues going on with the housing market. Yeah. Like, energy costs affect all of these things. Like, if you strip the economy back to its absolute, like, core, it really all just comes down to gas and oil, because that's what fuels our, literally our entire life and our entire way of life.
1: What I found interesting, Kay, is that since Friday, my gasoline price at my local station has gone up by 48 cents a gallon. So yeah, it's not like this deal got done. This deal got announced on Friday, and then suddenly our gas price has plummeted. It's $2.50 a gallon, and we're singing happy days are here again. So I think there's a lot of artificial holding it high. There's a lot of artificial, you know, price per barrel. I think that there are a lot of players that are involved in that. And I think that Trump may have thought this was going to somehow lower the prices before the midterms, and it still might. But you'll notice when the price goes up, it's like tomorrow. When the price goes down, it takes 3 weeks. So we'll see if this actually affects it. But you do believe that the economic position that we're in right now is directly relative to the energy price?
0: No, I think we're in, I think all economies in the developed world, like, and when I say economies, I really mean, like, civilizations. Like, our entire civilization is built on a dependency for oil and gas that is not going anywhere. And I'm, like, obviously the economy is the sort of another big factor if you had to break our existence down into a handful of, you know, handful of different factors. It's oil and gas really at the core, because that's what literally and metaphorically powers everything. I do think that when we look at what's going on with the current financial situation in our country, yes, the war has something to do with it, but I think that COVID was a much bigger factor than what's going on right now. And I think a lot of people were really stupid when it came to spending over the last couple of decades. And I think there's so many individuals in trouble that it's now created a situation where the entire economy is in trouble. When you look at sort of like credit card debt, when you look at the way the, you know, home, we're in kind of like a home freeze because of interest rates right now. And, you know, oil and gas, if energy becomes cheaper, eventually when you work your way up, like, all the cost of, like, mortgage rates, everything comes down. Like, when the economy gets better, it gets better in every single way. But again, like you said, when it gets bad, it happens overnight. When we want to get it good, it takes weeks, because there's all those little people whose pockets have to be filled on the way up. And, you know, we don't have 3 hours for me to give a TED talk and all this stuff.
1: One day we'll do 3 hours. One day we'll do 3 hours and post it over on YouTube. It's like Kay Hill. Go follow her everywhere. Kay Smythe Hill. Go to at Kay Smythe Hill. I think it's all three of them now on X, right? Or is it just Kay Hill? What is it?
0: It's Kay Smythe Hill on everything. I actually turned my website off, though, because it took so much work to just have a website, and I was like, y'all can find me on social media. I don't want to be on my phone that much unless I'm texting with my friends like Joe Pags. Like,
1: exactly,
0: you know.
1: Right. No, without a doubt. Go check her out on Newsmax as well. Kay, always amazing. Thank you.
0: Thanks, Joe.
1: All right, we're back after this. Stay right here.
2: Joe Pags.

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13: Glad to have you. Thanks. I appreciate Kay coming on. Quick update here. Trump insists Russia-Ukraine energy ceasefire is real because I said they agree, he said. This is from the Washington Examiner today. President Donald Trump insisted today that the energy ceasefire between Russia and Ukraine is in effect because he said so. In one of his Truth Social posts on Sunday, Trump said both warring nations agreed to the deal and warned them against breaking it. However, Russia did not agree to the ceasefire that protects Ukraine's energy facilities from strikes. Ukrainian President Volodymyr Zelensky said he immediately supported the energy ceasefire after earlier telling Axios that it was news to me. Russia President Vladimir Putin did not comment on the development. Hours after Trump's announcement, Zelensky accused Russia of violating the supposed ceasefire by attacking a power plant in the Ukrainian capital of Kiev and other energy facilities in the Kharkiv region, however you pronounce that. There you go. That's the update. We'll see if it holds, if it's even happening. I'm so confused about the Russian diesel, to be honest with you. I'm ready for that war to be done, to be honest. Seriously, enough is enough. 4.5 years. That is CJ. That is Polo. I am Joe. We'll see you tomorrow. Same time, same place. Have a good night.
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17: From ABC News, I'm Dave Packer. Six Flags says it's temporarily closing similar roller coasters across all parks after a person died today riding the Goliath at Six Flags over Atlanta.
18: A witness describing the horrific accident to a local station saying they saw a man fall and hit the ride several times. Four other people were injured in the incident. The Goliath opened in 2006, according to the Six Flags website. It reaches speeds of 70 miles per hour with an elevation of 200 feet.
17: ABC's Faith Abube. Weeks before the midterm elections, federal agents searched the home of Democratic Congresswoman Ilhan Omar as part of what they say is an ongoing criminal investigation. President Trump this evening at a campaign rally in Ohio.
19: She comes into our country and she says, I have a constitutional right. She's got a constitutional right. She's telling us about the Constitution. And she comes from one of the worst countries anywhere on the planet.
17: Omar's a naturalized U.S. citizen born in Somalia. Tonight, calling this an attempt to target political enemies and weaponize federal law enforcement, adding, I will not be silenced. Actress Selma Blair has been released on bond after chaos erupted on a Delta flight from Los Angeles to New York's JFK. Blair allegedly injuring two flight attendants and reportedly injuring her own head during the incident. After landing, Blair allegedly struck a police officer and then reportedly attacked a nurse at a hospital. ABC's Will Reeve.
20: TMZ obtained audio of Blair screaming as she was removed from the plane upon landing at JFK International Airport. The actress was treated at Jamaica Hospital, then taken into custody.
17: The Vatican has released an update on Pope Leo's health, saying the pontiff is expected to be admitted to a hospital in Rome for surgery tomorrow. It comes one day after Leo announced a small mass was found on his lung. You're listening to ABC News.
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0: 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This product is not intended to diagnose, treat, cure, or prevent any disease.
17: Dr. Pike is back in a Tennessee prison after her hospitalization from a botched execution last month. ABC legal contributor Brian Buckmeyer looks at next steps in her case.
24: For Tennessee, this could set precedence in the terms of what is specifically going on with Krista Pike, what kind of either physical or psychological damages might have occurred to her, and what analysis are being brought to the table to determine whether or not the death penalty should be used again here, a different route should be used, or if her sentence should be commuted.
17: Inflation has barely budged in the past 5 years, and it's taking a toll on American families.
25: According to Moody's Analytics, the typical American household is spending $230 more dollars per month than they were a year ago for the exact same things. We're spending more than $60 a month for gas compared to last year, $120 more compared to 2021. Grocery bills are over $100 more monthly, and housing costs up $300 from 5 years ago. Moody's says higher energy bills because of the war have cost the typical American family an estimated $1,043 per month when you take into account gasoline, diesel, home heating, and jet fuel. Sherry Preston, ABC News.
17: A spokesperson for Starbucks says it's not buying burrito chain Chipotle after reports that the coffee giant was exploring a possible deal to take over the chain. Starbucks CEO Brian Nickel had previously headed Chipotle for 6 years. The takeover would have been the largest restaurant deal ever. Dave Packer, ABC News.
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0: Welcome back to the Ramsey Show in the Fair Winds Credit Union Studio. George Camel, Ramsey personality, is my co-host. James is in Raleigh, North Carolina. Hi, James. How are you?
1: Hey, James. Firstly, I want to... my name is James. Hello, y'all. Firstly, I want to say congratulations on all y'all's success, and thank y'all for helping tons of people around the world. My question for you is, I have been following, me and my wife have been following y'all's baby steps, and we've come across a hiccup. I mentioned it to her a while ago. So when she was a little bit younger, her mom is kind of not the best mother. She opened up a credit card, or forced her daughter to open up a credit card in her daughter's name. She kind of crept that credit card. It was, I think it was like $10,000, and she maxed it out. Basically left her with the debt. Well, we're going through, and I told her a while ago, like, hey, you need to go to your mom and clear this up, have her pay you. Well, her mom doesn't really work. And she's been stuck with the debt, and she knows it was a dumb decision. We both do. Basically, she has right under $8,000 left. She's just been paying the minimum payment for quite some time now. And our only debt left is my truck payment, and then now now that credit card, and also I have a house payment. But
0: okay, that wait a minute. I thought you said you weren't married.
1: We are like we weren't married, but we ended up going to the courthouse because I was watching your thing.
0: Are you married?
1: We are now, yes.
0: Okay.
2: Good. So it's your wife, not girlfriend or fiance.
1: Yes. Yes. Sorry. I was watching your episode the other day, and y'all said something, and I'm like, yeah, we got to get on this. I don't know what the holdup is, because you got on somebody, and so kind of straighten that out.

0: Otherwise, we have $8,000 in credit card debt, and we have a car debt, and your household income is what?
1: Household income on the low side, $95,000 a year.
0: Good for you. And how much do you owe on the truck?
1: Around $11,000.
0: Okay, and $8,000 on a credit card. What other debt have you guys got?
1: So just the house payment, the truck, and the credit card.
0: Oh, how much do you owe on the house?
1: Around $280,000.
0: Okay, cool. Any other debt?
1: No, sir.
0: Okay.
2: So you guys bringing home $6,000-$7,000 a month right now? What's that number?
1: I am, yes, sir.
2: Okay, is she not working?
1: Correct. We have a newborn. Well, not newborn anymore. He's 3 months old. But yes, so we have him. So she stays at home, and because daycare around here, or not daycare, but well, yeah, yeah. It's around $1,000 a freaking week nowadays. So yeah.
2: So she's gonna stay home. So you'll be the sole income provider, making 95 minimum.
1: Correct.
2: Okay. So out of that $6,000 or $7,000, after you pay the mortgage, the bills, how much can we allocate towards these debts on top of the minimum payments? How much could you throw at
0: these?
2: You're
0: going to get in attack mode.
1: I mean, I can attack it. I can definitely attack it.
0: How much? How much can you throw at it?
1: Definitely a few $100 a month.
2: That sucks. That's going to take you a decade.
0: I'm thinking of thousands of dollars a month.
1: Yeah, probably. I guess I haven't really.
2: Think about it. $1,000 a month, you're done in 19 months.
1: Yeah.
2: So let's reverse engineer it and say, hey, man, I'd love to be debt-free in under a year. What would that take?
1: So you're saying as in we should attack that and not have her confront her mother and say, hey, this is what we need to do.
2: You're not getting jack squat. You're better off getting a second part-time job than trying to get money out of her.
0: She doesn't have any money. She's a broke scumburger.
2: So unless you're going to try to sue her, which you won't get anywhere with that,
1: yeah,
2: I would just take the loss and go, man, that sucks. We broke a relationship and we owe this debt, but let's just move on with our life and start just, your credit card's the smallest debt.
0: And we know who's not babysitting your kid.
1: Yeah, we made that decision.
0: Yeah, yeah, for sure. Your kid end up with a credit card. Yeah,
1: she's already asked for a social security number.
0: You're kidding.
1: No.
2: I would freeze that baby's credit.
1: Week before he was born. She told us that she doesn't want, she said she don't want a copy of his Social Security. She said she wants to hold on to it just so it's safe because she lives somewhere else. And I looked at my girl and I told her, I said, dude, did she think we're stupid?
0: Yeah, really.
2: Your homework is to freeze your credit and her credit and that baby's credit with all three bureaus.
0: Yeah.
2: Because this lady's going to try to do some more damage.
0: And this woman is bad news.
1: Plus, she wanted to buy him his lifetime hunter's license.
0: Yeah, she's a freaking test pilot for a broom factory, oof, man. This woman's bad news. Yeah. We got to move on. All right. So, yeah, I'm going to put her over to the side where she belongs, way over to the side. And then the two of you are going to get on an every dollar budget, and you're going to live on beans and rice and beans, and we're going to attack the $8,000 in debt and the $11,000 in debt right after that, working the debt snowball that you've heard us talk about here on the air, James. You can do this. I got to tell you, I think you're going to do it because there's a couple of things I observed in talking to you about you. One is that you're coachable. And two is that you are wide awake and paying attention. Most people are neither one. And that's why most people fail. They're not coachable and they're sleepwalking through this life. And your eyes are wide open. You're like, I'm a new husband. I'm a new dad. I'm going to protect everybody from this, protect this kid from crazy mother-in-law. We got to get this debt gone. This is grown-up adulting stuff. Man, you are on fire. I really like where you are.
2: This is a good situation. So I'm going to send you a copy of my book, Breaking Free from Broke, James. That'll walk you through this whole process and get you fired up and get that credit card knocked out first. And if you throw $1,000, $1,500 a month at this thing, then attack the car loan after that, you're going to be done in a year. But it's going to be a year of hustle.
0: Yeah. $1,500 a month and you're out in a year. And that's where you need to be. And you can do that out of your income, maybe picking up some overtime, maybe selling a few odds and ends, whatever. You'll be in great shape. Very proud of you, James.
2: I've found reverse engineering it is far more impactful for me. Instead of going, well, how much can you throw at the debt? A couple hundred. Instead, I go, I'd love to be out of this in a year. What would that take? What must be true for me to be debt-free a year from now? Now you know the number. It's going to take $1,583 Great. Now we can at

0: least have a mission and go find that kind of money, whether that's through selling stuff, working part-time, extra, cutting our expenses down. And then you get more motivated versus let's just see what happens. You pre-decide.
1: You know, you could do that with, like, on $1 million net worth by the time I'm 30.
0: Exactly.
1: Okay, how old are you? Okay, 22. Okay, then you got 8 years. What must be true over those 8 years to be at $1 million by 30?
0: People who get there, that's how they're doing it.
1: They're setting a goal and breaking down into little bite-sized pieces how to get there.
0: They're not just hoping.
1: What must be true?

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3: Jerry is with us in St. Louis. Hey, Jerry, what's up?
4: Hi. Hi. I'm actually from Effingham, Illinois.
3: Okay, cool.
4: St. Louis is the biggest, one of the bigger cities close to me. That's what they were asking. So my question is, been following your plan for years. My wife actually even taught this. You know, she came down and was trained, and she's even taught this at her previous job.
3: Wow.
4: But my question is, I went to Xander, got my term life insurance. I did the 20-year term. Next year, it comes due. If with the 20 years, there is such a big jump
3: from
4: 20 to 21. Do I even need it after? By the time I'm done with this, I am the term, I'll be 62 and my wife is 64.
3: Mm-hmm.
4: Our investments, we have over 2.1 million.
3: Mm-hmm.
4: If I count my house and some ground, probably closer to three.
3: Mm-hmm.
4: Do I need to reinvest, try and find something else, or is there something else that I need to do? Because I really don't want to jump from.
3: No,
4: I'm looking at my premium from $500 and some a year to close to $8,000 a year. You know,
5: how much was your life insurance? What was the death benefit?
4: $350,000.
3: Okay, so. Jerry, I love this call because I don't know if I've ever gotten to do this or not. 20 years ago, we talked you into buying 20-year level term insurance and doing your own investing with the idea that at the end of 20 years, your home would be paid for and your investments would be large enough that your wife would be okay if you died without life insurance. And here we are. You did it.
4: Yes.
5: And you didn't need to use
3: it. You're like a poster child, man. This is great.
4: Well,
3: so if you cancel this term insurance and you die and your wife has 2.1 million and the land and the house is all paid for, I mean, can she make it on $200,000 a year?
4: Oh yeah, she's
3: okay.
4: Frugal.
3: Then you're self-insured, right?
4: Yes.
3: Because 2.1 should be creating at least a 10% rate of return if it's invested decently. Agreed.
4: Yes. Yes.
3: And you're not even using that. What does she need to live if you die tomorrow?
4: Right.
3: How much does she need to live a year if you die tomorrow?
4: Oh, God. She's, like I said, I don't know.
3: Well, I mean, you got to pay taxes. You got to pay your property taxes, insurance. She's got to have food, lights, water. She's going to want to go on a cruise and look for a new man. I mean.
4: Heaven forbid.
5: Got to factor that in.
3: It'll be hard to replace you, though, Jerry. I'm just saying.
4: That is correct, yes. Because my thing, I mean, I am...
3: If you died tomorrow, could she make it on $100,000?
4: Yes.
3: And pay her bills?
4: We do that now.
3: Okay. There we go.
4: Between me and my wife right now, this year, we will make about $100,000.
3: Mm-hmm.
4: That's it. I mean, from with our jobs.
3: Uh-huh. So she's
4: I've
3: still
4: never
3: working?
4: Never really had much. Yes.
3: What does she make?
4: She's working part time. She makes probably about 35 to 40 this year.
3: Okay. All right. So the bottom line is the investments will create way more per year in income to her if you're not here than she would need. Is that right?
4: Yes. That is correct.
3: Okay. Then you are self-insured, my friend. Well done.
4: Yes.
5: Dave doesn't get to say that every day.
4: I know, and just listening, I've been on here for a little while listening to your show today, and I actually got a few more things that I'm going to look into with this after hearing some of the things today, but I have been lucky. I mean, my father was probably Dave Ramsey 60 years ago, brought up that we did not have debt. I've never had really debt except for my house. And I actually, my dad borrowed me the money for the house. So I've never really had a loan type thing. If I had to do it again, I probably wouldn't have got it from him with all some of the little strings.

0: wings and stuff attached, maybe, and that kind of thing. But
1: it's water under the bridge now,
0: that's
1: man.
0: Long gone.
2: You did.
0: That's right. That's water under the bridge.
2: You have a $3 million net worth, and you're 62 and 64 years old.
1: You won.
2: Well done, sir.
1: You might need to let loose a little bit. Come on the Ramsey Cruise with us at this point. Sounds like you guys are too frugal for being
2: touchdown.
1: Having $3 million. That's amazing. Yeah.
2: Your wife's working a part-time job.
1: A great reminder for everyone out there to get term life insurance in place yesterday. You can jump on to Zander.com. It doesn't take long now.
2: 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It will get expensive when you get to your 60s, so you need to get out of debt. 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
1: That simple.
2: Joke.
1: Yeah, you don't need a $3 million net worth.
2: Caitlin's in Dallas, Texas. Hi, Caitlin. How are you?
3: Hi, I'm good. Super nervous, but I'm excited. This is the first time I've ever called, but I've been listening to your show for like the past 2 years.
2: Well, thank you for being with us. How can we help?
3: Thank you. So my husband and I just finished baby step 3. So we have all of our debt paid off, and we have 3 months in our emergency savings account.
2: Way to go!
3: However, we are not sure. Like, my husband started reinvesting in his retirement.
2: Mm-hmm.
3: I have not, because so we're back and forth. We want to save for a down payment on a house.
2: Good.
3: But taking 15% of our income is slowing this process down. So we're not sure which way to go. Do we stop investing in retirement to have the down payment and then reinvest, or do we just wait a little longer?
1: The eternal conundrum. How long will it take at this rate to save up the down payment? If you guys invest full 15%, how long would it take?
3: So our goal is a $600,000 home. 20% of that is $120,000 down payment.
1: Okay.
3: So we would need $5,000 at least a month for the next 2 years.
1: Can you do that?
3: Which is our lease. Well, we've renewed our lease for 2 years, so that's the goal. Like, yes, we can do that if we stop retirement. If you paused investing,
1: or maybe he just invests up to the match, you split the difference, you could do it in what, 18 months, 19 months, 20 months?
3: I haven't calculated that, so I'm not exactly sure. 2 years is our goal, because that's, you know, up until our lease was our goal.
1: Perfect.
3: For renting this house.
1: That's a great goal. And if you have more, that's even better. So I would just crunch some. Okay, it's delaying it by 3 months if we invest 15%. If we go down to 0% investing, we can get this done 6 months faster. That just sort of gives you a full range and spectrum so you can make the wisest decision for you. But the truth is, it's a choose-your-own-adventure in Baby Step 3B. Some people choose to invest nothing temporarily. We say 2 years or less. If it's going to be more than that, you should be investing, because that's a long time to go without compound growth. But you guys might decide to split the difference. He invests and you don't. And now we shave off a few months and get into that home sooner.
3: Got it. Okay. And then if we do just continue investing, I'm a little confused on how the – I understand, like, Roth is not taxed. It's taxed now but not later,
1: mm-hmm.
3: versus the 401k. There's a lot of limitations on that. So,
1: well, there's a Roth 401k. Does he have that option?
3: He does both. He does his Roth and a 401k.
2: The 401k, they have a Roth option sometimes. Most companies mm-hmm. now offer that. He should be doing a Roth 401k as well as a Roth. Do match first, Roth second, and only after you've maxed out all of that do you do traditional.
3: Okay.
1: So that's the order.
2: Yeah.
1: Match beats Roth beats traditional, and he sounds like he probably has a Roth 401k through his work. There's a Roth IRA that's outside of an employer, and he has access to both. And I'd recommend doing both of those.
2: Up to whatever works for your baby step 3B and still gets you your down payment properly by the 2-year mark. So you're really doing this the right way, Caitlin. Good luck.

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1: Here's a look at Lincoln's first forecast. Slight chance of thunderstorms tonight, otherwise clear skies. Lows level off around 57. Winds out of the north, 8 to 15 miles an hour. A mix of clouds and sun. Tomorrow, slight chance for storms, 74. I'm weatherology meteorologist Ray Miller on KFOR FM 101.5 and 1240 AM. Online at KFORnow.com. Currently, it's 65 degrees.
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0: 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Katie is in Pennsylvania. Hi, Katie. How are you?
1: Hi, guys. How are you?
0: Better than I deserve. What's up?
1: I am a recovering gambling addict, about 44 days clean.
0: Good for you.
1: Thank you. I came clean to my husband about a month ago and about the problem and about the credit card debt that I've racked up.
0: Mm-hmm.
1: He doesn't believe in credit cards. I told him about the snowball method, but he wasn't on board, so he went and got a loan, and we paid them all off and had a plastectomy.
0: Mm-hmm.
1: But now how do I like regain his trust? I mean, if anything's come good out of it, we now combine our accounts after 25 years so he mm-hmm. can keep an eye on me.
0: Mm-hmm.
1: We had separate accounts for 25 years and now they're combined just so he can keep an eye on me.
0: Good.
1: But how do I, regain his trust?
0: Okay. So congratulations, 44 days sober. Good
1: Thank
0: for you. I just met a gentleman in the lobby a little bit earlier who showed me his 11-year coin.
1: Nice.
0: 11 years sober. Different situation, but still a coin. Are you doing GA?
1: I am not right now. I have some pre-sessions through my insurance at work with a counselor, and I'm going to see her every week.
0: Mm-hmm.
1: The closest GA meeting to me is pretty far away, and it's at night, and I can't drive at night, so it makes it difficult. But I am seeing a counselor.
0: Okay. All right. Because if you have an admitted addiction, you need to have someone walk with you.
1: Okay.
0: If it's a counselor, that's fine. If it's GA, that's fine. But it requires other human relationships alongside you to bust your chops.
1: Right.
0: It's the only way you stay clean. Okay.
1: Well, that, and there's like no way I'd be able to gamble right now because now he sees everything.
0: That just bottles it up. It doesn't heal it.
1: I know.
0: Okay, so I want you to dig it all out and begin the healing process and put the practical things in place, which you've done. So everything you're telling me is very good. Even the tone of your voice is very good in this. So you're heading in the right way. The way you build trust with anyone, rebuild trust with anyone, is time.
1: Yeah.
0: You've been clean 44 days. When
1: mm-hmm.
0: you've been clean 44 months, he should.

0: could be treating you differently.
1: Yeah.
0: Okay. If he, you know, and so anytime you do anything that it, that breaks trust or breaks relationship, the only thing is a pattern of cleanliness over time, and the longer the clean, longer you're clean, and the longer you guys are interacting and communicating and talking about money, and you're sharing what you're learning in counseling, and he's learning, you know, how to be a husband to someone who has struggled with this kind of thing, then, you know, the longer that goes on, this could be a beautiful, beautiful love story. It could be a beautiful wealth-building story 10 years from today. But right. To expect him to just suddenly go, oh, I think you're okay, 44 days later, nah, I wouldn't.
1: Right.
0: And you wouldn't either. That's not common sense.
1: Right.
0: But the pattern is there. So I'm going to recommend a book called Trust, oddly enough, by Dr. Henry Cloud.
1: Okay.
0: He's one of our favorite guys that comes on the air here with us, and he wrote a book called Boundaries that made him famous. He's one of my best friends. And he's just brilliant on this kind of stuff. And the whole book talks about how to gain trust, how to regain trust after it's been broken. But it outlines this idea that of a predictable pattern that's there. And but, yeah, you said it. The good thing that came out of it is now we work together on money. And so as you are giving input on money, I don't want him just babysitting you or sitting on you. Like you're not an egg to be hatched, okay? But I do want you working together with full transparency, which gives him comfort as he is regaining trust. And that's fair to him.
1: Right.
0: So that's all good. So I'll give you one more example because I've been babbling. George, before I do that, what are you thinking?
2: The big thing, and I've heard Dr. John Deloney talk about this, is he gets to set the pace for forgiveness. And so you need to ask him, hey, what does that look like? Is that we're going to do a weekly budget meeting for this long, and after 6 months, here's what might be unlocked. You're going to go to Gamblers Anonymous every week. You're going to follow our debt payoff plan. And if all things go to plan and he sees how much you're sacrificing and how much your intentionality is, I think that will naturally cause the forgiveness to happen, maybe even at a faster pace.
0: Yeah. So the in other words, out of the abundance of the heart, the mouth speaks. So when he speaks about this 2 years from now, he would say something if he was talking to someone that you wanted him to tell. Okay. But he would say something like, hey, Katie had a gambling problem and we teamed up and paid off the debt in 18 months.
1: Right.
0: Not Katie had a gambling problem and I had to pay it off.
1: All right.
0: You see, that because you were emotionally involved in the budget process, the sacrifice process to clean up a mess, because he can't stand debt, and so he's got the willies about that as much as he does about the gambling.
1: Right. Definitely.
0: Yeah. And you just say that out loud to him. I know that I hit you twice. I hit you once with the gambling and twice with the debt.
1: Mm-hmm.
0: And so let's work on this together. I'm willing to do whatever we got to do to make sure that, I don't go back, but, B, we get this cleaned up as fast as possible so we can put this in the rearview mirror and have a wonderful life going forward, okay?
1: So, yeah, thanks, Dave.
0: Yeah, lesser story, not as important as yours, but when I went broke at 28 years old and lost everything, my wife had two little babies, and her saying was, if I asked her, I was buying and selling houses, said, hey, I'm looking at a house over here in this area, and she would say, whatever you want to do, honey. And I did whatever I wanted to do. And I went and made a mess, and I went broke, and we lost everything, and the lights got cut off at the house, and the water got cut off at the house, and there's two babies in there, and we're in foreclosure and bankruptcy. Okay? Can you imagine that this woman was terrified and did not trust me?
1: Right.
0: She shouldn't. I was an idiot. Okay? You don't trust an idiot. That's a bad idea. And so whatever you want to do, honey, had to be removed from her vocabulary for the rest of her life. And then when we finally started understanding the stuff we teach here, we said, okay, we're going to have an emergency fund in place. And I discovered that as we put that emergency fund in place, and I looked up and there was $10,000 laying there, that it unlocked forgiveness in her because she felt secure again.
1: Right.
0: And to the point that to this day, Now, almost 40 years later, if I'm talking about doing something and she goes, okay, I don't mind the thing we're talking about, but that look in your eye, I don't like that scheming and scamming look. I don't like you. I don't like you chasing a deal. Let's slow down a little bit and look at that. And that's her way of saying, you've regained trust, but occasionally you remind me of that old version of you, and it scares the hell out of me.
1: Mm.
0: You follow me?
1: Uh-huh.
0: But we're largely healed, like 99%. But occasionally she'll go, no, that one feels weird, and I don't want to go there again. And it activates that old scar way back there. So you never quite get 100% over it, but you can get 99.9% over it. That's the moral of that story.
2: Time plus consistency. That's it.
0: You should have just answered the question 30 minutes ago.
2: We could have just done that.
0: We'd have been done. Okay.

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13: Our scripture of the day, Luke 6:27-28. Love your enemies, do good to those who hate you, bless those who curse you, pray for those who mistreat you. Thomas Sowell said, people say things like, the government has to do something. I say, have you ever studied what happens when the government does something compared to what happens when they don't do anything?
14: That's brilliant.
13: Yeah, it's the truth. Giselle is with us in Chicago. Hi, Giselle. How are you?
15: Hi, Giselle. Hi, Dave. How are you?
13: Better than I deserve. What's up?
15: I'm 21 years old, and I'm currently about $66,000 in debt. Honestly, I'm embarrassed to admit that because I know I'm young. I should be building my future, but instead I feel like I'm digging myself into a hole. A big part of my debt is my car and my RV. I'm realizing that I made some bad financial decisions last year. And well, this year I've got my first big contract. Me and my boyfriend are making over we're both making about $200,000 this year. I'm willing to get rid of my RV and my car. I just need some financial guidance. I'm also the first from my siblings to make 6 figures, and it's my first year going on to making 6 figures.
0: Wow. So you make $200,000 on your own?
15: No, I make about $130,000, my boyfriend as well.
0: Great.
13: Yeah, and your boyfriend's not paying any of your bills. So.
0: Let's separate that out.
15: We go half and half on them.
0: But not on your debts.
15: No, not on my debts. Well, he gives me half for the RV. He helps me pay half of my car.
13: Why?
15: We go half on everything.
13: He should stop that.
15: The car is co-signed on both of our names, The RV is as well.
0: Okay. What's left on the RV? What's left on the car loan?
15: The RV, I got it when I was 19, and they really screwed me over with, I was dumb. We're paying $2,000 for rent. I didn't want to do that no more.
0: What's left on the balance of the loan?
15: $30,000.
0: $30,000 in the RV. What about the car?
13: What will it sell for?
15: The sale was $37,000. I gave $7,000 down.
13: What could you sell the RV for?
0: What's it worth?
15: Oh, I just got an offer today for $28,000.
13: Sell it.
15: Okay.
0: Do you have the $2,000 difference?
15: I'm yes, I do.
0: Perfect.
13: Sell it.
0: There goes that payment.
15: Okay. Uh-huh.
0: What's left on the car loan?
15: My car, I bought it for $30,000. I'm down to $23,000. I just bought it in February.
0: What's that worth?
15: I would say about $27,000.
0: Do you like the car?
15: It's a brand new car. I like the car since it's my only vehicle of transportation.
13: Okay, are you going to get it paid? Are you going to get it paid off really, really, really, really fast, like 6 months?
15: That's really the goal. I know I can. I just
13: Now that you don't have an RV payment, I think you can.
15: Uh huh.
0: So can you pretend to live like you make $50,000?
15: Uh huh.
0: And then put the rest of it toward your debts? Because if you just do that alone, you will be unbelievably wealthy. That's called living on less than you make. And with all the margin, you can save up an emergency fund, invest for the future, and never go into debt again.
15: Uh-huh. And that's my goal. I don't want to... I really messed up. I'm young. I'm in the point where I could fix
13: it. Yeah, but you make good money, and you're asking good questions. Would you read George's book if we give you one?
15: Oh, yes, of course. I've been reading your books all day at work. I'm trying not... I deleted the social media...
13: Good.
15: I'm just listening to books all day. I listened to your book recently. I've been listening to a lot of books.
0: That's fantastic. Listen,
13: good
0: Giselle,
13: for you.
0: I'm glad you did the dumb stuff early. It took me way longer to figure this stuff out. So you're actually ahead of the curve, making six figures at 21. You sell this RV, get rid of the car in 6 months, save up an emergency fund. You're going to be in great shape.
13: Bethany's in Kansas. Hey, Bethany, what's up?
16: Hello, hello.
13: Hi. How can we help?
16: I'm honored to be talking to you guys right now.
13: You too.
16: Yeah, okay. So I work in town and have a part-time job. We're on baby steps 4, 5, and 6. Sorry, should have started with that. And my husband farms. And this time of the year, like fall harvest, is when we finally have like substantial, we finally have income. And we are struggling with wanting to put more on the principal of our main loan than putting like the 15% in an actual like Roth IRA.
13: What main loan?
16: And I just need a kick either way.
13: What main loan?
16: Like on our mortgage.
13: Okay. So the farm?

0: so far.
1: Okay. So you have a business loan.
0: But, I mean, it's not just a house, you know.
1: Yeah, but you have a business loan. How much do you owe on the farm and the house?
0: Yeah. We're down to $523,000.
1: Yeah. And how much equipment debt do you have?
0: Nothing. Like, we're fine. We are, like, literally that's our only thing. And now I'm just
1: way to go.
0: Itching to...
1: And what's your household income a year? What do y'all make in a year?
0: I mean, I usually say 100 together. It just depends on the end of the year and how stuff shakes out. You know, some
1: sure.
0: Years are good and some
1: depends
0: years
1: on the harvest. So, but I mean, most of the time, you're,
0: exactly.
1: Between your day job and his farming, you make 100 grand.
0: Yeah, that's usually
1: good.
0: What I say. Yeah.
1: Okay.
2: So if you invest 15%, that's 15 grand. That's, you know, a Roth IRA for each of you. But you're saying, I don't want to do that. I'd rather put that 15 grand towards the mortgage?
0: Exactly.
1: No,
0: like
1: I
0: on
1: wouldn't.
0: The principle.
1: I wouldn't. I would put I would work it, I'd treat it just like it's a business loan or a mortgage. It's a baby step six issue. No.
0: And in order to hit baby step six, you've got to complete baby step four.
1: Yeah, 4, 5, 6. 4, 5, 6 are done simultaneously. And 4 is 15% of your income into retirement. 5 is kids' colleges addressed. And 6, at some level, do something, $50 or whatever. And then 6 is we begin with any money above that we can find. Like if you have a bumper crop 1 year, you throw all the extra at the mortgage. And if you have a bunch of bonuses at your work, you throw all the extra at the mortgage. And if you have to find some money in your budget, you throw the extra at the mortgage. All of that.
2: But I would just set an intentional goal for baby step 6 and say, all right, we'd love to pay it off in 7 years. Here's what that's going to take. We want to put at least this much on the mortgage each month. And then, like Dave said, if you got extra, it's going to speed up the process. But that, I think, will tide you over. I can tell you really want to knock out that mortgage. I think what you just need right now is a goal to aim for.
1: Yeah. And beware of the curse of the farmer, the $500,000 combine. And the buying the piece of property next door to expand for another $600,000 in debt. These are the two things that are going to come at you, and beware of those. Those are the things that take small farm, even large corporate farms, and put them out of business. And you're a small farm.
2: Is it this idea that, well, we could scale and then double the income if we just did X, Y, Z?
1: If we just doubled the risk and doubled the debt and doubled our chances of failure. Yeah, this is the problem.
3: But if you're farming, you can do anything you want, because Dave just doesn't understand farming.
1: Well, farming's a freaking business, okay? And I definitely understand business. And you're not exempt from the rules of business just because you grow corn. Sorry. I respect farmers. It's hard work. I love you. I'm glad you're out there. But this crap that Dave Ramsey doesn't understand it, I don't understand farming. I don't farm for a living. But I do understand business. We coach 10,000 small businesses at Ramsey. So definitely know how to look at a freaking P&L, and I definitely know when somebody's running risk out their yin-yang, and most of you guys do. So write that in your comments, okay?
2: A lot of the small businesses we coach are in the agricultural space. So they're dealing with some of this, and if they do it debt-free, keep it debt-free.
1: Some of them are. A guy I talked to the other day, one of our guys, he's not agriculture, but he's got equipment because he's running large dirt moving stuff, and he's got all of his equipment paid, millions of dollars worth. It's all paid off, and his profits went through the roof. And one of his competitors just failed.
2: Wow!
1: From too much debt, and
2: he bought him out.
1: He's sitting on so much cash, he bought him out for pennies on the dollar. Yeah, this is what happens when
2: it's amazing.
1: Work it the other way.
2: It's amazing how being debt free gives you those kinds of options.
1: Shocking. That puts this hour of the Ramsey Show in the books. We'll be back with you before you know it. In the meantime, remember, there's ultimately only one way to financial peace, and that's to walk daily with the Prince of Peace, Christ Jesus.

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2: From ABC News, I'm Dave Packer. A deadly accident at Six Flags Over Georgia involving multiple passengers on a roller coaster. A witness saying they saw a man fall and hit the ride several times. Here's ABC's Faith Abube.
3: Riders on this popular roller coaster at Six Flags evacuated after a passenger reportedly died while on the ride. The Goliath is one of the largest rides at Six Flags Over Georgia. The car stopped near the top of the ride, people taking off one by one.
2: Now Six Flags says it's temporarily closing similar roller coasters across all parks. Swift bipartisan criticism of President Trump's deal for the U.S. to buy Russian diesel fuel. Critics say the deal will empower Russian President Putin to prolong the war with Ukraine. The White House says it's being put into place to lower the price of diesel. ABC News contributor and retired Marine Colonel Steve Ganyard.
4: Will it relieve markets at all? No. We're probably going to have to see some of the strategic reserves out of Europe be released to do anything that's going to affect the price of oil. But until the Persian Gulf settled, until the Houthis and Saudis are settled, until the Ukrainian war is settled, nothing's going to come back down to pre-war levels.
2: Federal agents today searched the Washington, D.C. home of Minnesota Representative Ilhan Omar. Sources tell ABC News the investigation is into Omar's immigration paperwork. Omar, a U.S. citizen, was born in Somalia. ABC's Jay O'Brien has a statement from top House Democrats regarding the raid.
5: It says, quote, the Trump administration's raid on Congresswoman Ilhan Omar's home is deeply disturbing and raises serious questions about the continued corrupt weaponization of the federal government against Donald Trump's adversaries. That's from Hakeem Jeffries, the top Democrat in the House, as well as the other two top Democrats in that chamber.
2: Authorities say actress Selma Blair has been issued a summons accusing her of assaults that occurred on board a plane after she was taken into custody following a flight from Los Angeles to New York for being abusive of an injuring to flight attendants. You're listening to ABC News.
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2: Pope Leo is preparing to have surgery tomorrow to remove a nodule on his lung. ABC's Tom Sophie Burridge has more from the Vatican.
10: He also said he still intends to travel to South America next month on a two-week trip, including to Peru, where he used to live and work. And we're also learning Pope Leo has completed a full schedule of events this morning. The Vatican saying he is expected to remain in the hospital for about a week so he can fully recover once that nodule on his lung has been removed.
2: Do you experience the Sunday scaries at the end of the weekend when you begin getting anxious about work on Monday? ABC's Sherry Preston says it's real.
3: The current no-hire, no-fire job market is making those who have jobs working harder to keep them, and that means for some, worrying on weekends about Monday morning. The so-called Sunday scaries are such a real thing that Merriam-Webster recently added the term to its online dictionary. Adobe says as many as 80% of the employees it surveyed last year felt some anxiety about the work week ahead. Psychologists say if you're one of them, work on setting boundaries about when you'll respond to emails and get ready for Monday and when you won't.
2: Breaking Bad star and disability activist R.J. Mitty has died. The actor was best remembered as Walter Flynn White Jr. on the hit series, which ran for five seasons from 2008 to 2013. Mitty had cerebral palsy and was an activist for disability rights and inclusion. The cause of his death not yet revealed. Mitty was 34 years old. Dave Packer, ABC News.
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0: Normal is broken, common sense is weird, so we're here to help you transform your life. From the Ramsey Network and the Fairwinds Credit Union Studios, this is The Ramsey Show. I'm Dave Ramsey. George Campbell, number one best-selling author, Ramsey Personality, is my co-host today. Katie is in Harrisburg, Pennsylvania. Hi, Katie. How are you?
1: I'm wonderful. How are you?
0: Better than I deserve. What's up?
1: Okay, I have a question. So I am working insane amounts, and I just can't seem to... Enough is never enough. There's just never enough money for the end of the month. If I can't afford my credit card payments, what do I do? Like, do I just not pay them? Like, obviously I want to pay them because it's my debt and I racked it up. But what do I do? Because I know you always say pay your necessities first. Well, there's not enough money. Help.
0: Okay. Well, I always say pay your necessities first because you should pay your necessities first. You should buy food before you pay your credit card.
1: Yes.
0: You should buy lights and water and pay your rent before you pay your credit card.
1: Yes.
0: Now, if you're running out of money, let's get to the bottom of that and figure out what's going on. You're working hard. You're not scared of work. You establish that, right? So what do you make at your main job, and what are you making overall?
1: Okay, so my main job, I make about $3,500 a month because I get paid one time a month.
0: Mm-hmm.
1: And then I have a second job that I make about $600 every other week.
0: Okay.
1: And that depends on how, that's a part-time job, but it depends on how many extra hours I pick up.
0: Okay, so you got $4,700 coming in. How much is your rent?
1: My mortgage is a mortgage.
0: Okay.
1: And my husband makes about $420 a week.
0: Okay. I'm sorry. Okay, so you got $4,700 plus...
2: 1680
0: another 1700, right?
1: Correct.
0: Okay. So now we're at 6400, right?
1: Yes.
0: Okay.
1: Yes.
0: And your house payment is how much?
1: It's $1,069.
0: Okay. Not the problem. All right. And how much are the car payments?
1: I have my vehicle is I usually pay with my second job money. It's $300 every other week.
0: You have a $600 car payment.
1: Correct.
0: And what do you owe on the $600 car payment? How much money do you pay off?
1: $5,800.
0: Okay, good. And what about his car?
1: It's paid for.
0: Okay, all right. And what other debt do we have?
1: I have a 401 loan.

0: 23,000.
1: Okay, 18 plus 5 or 18 plus 23?
0: 18 plus 23.
1: Okay, all right. So you've been living out of control for a while.
0: Yes.
1: And credit card has been catching your out of control chaos instead of fixing it.
0: Correct.
1: Yeah. Because you really don't have a lot of debt until we got to that.
0: Mm-hmm.
1: So what do you think you're spending all this money on? Because there's a lot of money just disappearing in these numbers.
0: Exactly. Exactly.
1: Where do you think it's going?
0: And honestly, I live a very, very simple life. I don't.
1: Somebody doesn't.
0: Obviously, yeah, it's definitely not me around here. As far as like food and gas and like, I mean, I don't live lavishly. Like I don't, I mean, my daughter is, she does a sport. Mm-hmm. But that's about it. Like that's honestly about it. My oldest daughter, she's self-sufficient. She's 20 years old. She pays for her own things. She works, she goes to college. Like, so I don't have to pay much for her. She does pay for her portion of the car insurance.
1: So if I take $6,400 and I pay a $1,069 house payment and I pay a $600 car payment, I've still got a lot of money left over.
0: Well, my gas bill is $300 a month. Electric bill is $500 a month. My car insurance is $300 a month.
1: Yeah, I still got a lot of money left over.
0: Yeah, exactly.
1: I still can't figure out where all your money's going. It's not to baton class.
0: Right.
2: Is your husband as stressed about this as you are?
0: Oh, God, no. No, he lives his best life.
3: Well, that could be part of the problem.
1: What does his best life spend money on?
0: I don't know. He takes $100 plus or minus.
1: Yeah.
0: Usually it's plus a week out for his gas and whatever else he thinks he needs. And then if he needs more, he'll ask if he can take more. And okay. Most of the time the answer is no, because I don't have it.
1: Yeah.
2: So he's getting an allowance from you?
0: Yeah.
1: I guess. All right. So, okay. There's a couple things that I do here that we can work on, but I still don't know the answer. Sometimes people call and I go, oh, it's your stupid car. Sell your stupid car. But it's not your stupid car. You about got this car paid off in a few months. It's your stupid credit cards, but they are that's where it's leaking.
0: Yeah.
1: They're the symptom. They're not the problem.
0: Mm-hmm.
1: Okay? If we quit paying them and you're still spending more than you make, you're still going to have a mess, right? So that's the issue. So I hear two things I want you to work on, and I don't know if this is going to solve it all, but it's going to get you on a path to help you solve it. Because you'll discover what I've been looking for with these questions and what George has been looking for with these questions. So we're going to send you the a one-year subscription to EveryDollar to tie into your bank. And there's two things I want you to do. For 35, 40 years I've been doing this, 100% of the time I put someone on a detailed written budget where they spend every dollar on paper, in this case in the app, before the month begins. When you allocate, every dollar has a name of this $6,400. That's what I'm starting to do in our discussion. You're going to feel like you got a raise. I hear that every single time because chaos always eats money. Disorganization always eats money because it takes you into drama mode, which is impulse mode with money.
0: Mm-hmm.
1: And that's where you're living. I can hear the stress in your voice. I feel bad for you. And the frustration in your voice because you can't get control of it. So for the first time in your life, you're going to tell your money what to do instead of wondering where it went. And once you've come up with a plan, you don't deviate from the plan. It's your plan, so you get to tell it what it is. And it's going to be food, shelter, clothing, transportation, and utilities. And then we get to credit cards. And you're going to cut up all your credit cards is number two.
0: Okay.
2: And number three, he needs an actual job.
1: Yeah.
2: Why is a grown man making $10 an hour?
0: Well, I honestly can't tell you exactly how much he makes. He makes, so he brings in $420
1: a week. I know, it's $10 an hour.
0: Because they take $154 a week out of his.
2: No, he needs like a real job. This isn't about deductions. He needs to go make another $20,000, $30,000, $40,000 a year with a career. Now you have some margin to clean up his debt in under 2 years.
1: And the two of you got to start working together carrying this. You need to ask him to help you carry the emotional load of this. Tired of you being his mommy.

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3: 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An early morning raid on Representative Ilhan Omar's D.C. residence by Homeland Security was over her childhood immigration paperwork.
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0: Jeremiah's in Detroit. Hi, Jeremiah. How are you?
8: I'm great, thank you. How are you doing?
0: Better than I deserve. What's up?
8: Hey, I'm a big fan of the show, and I've got a decision to make. We've got a mortgage that we've been hyper-focused on paying off.
0: Cool.
8: But a $420,000 mortgage at 5%, and I've got money that I could pay it off tomorrow. And with a market correction coming, I'm wondering what is the best financial decision.

0: decision based on opportunity lost, right? Opportunity risk mm-hmm. versus the mental well-being of getting rid of your mortgage.
1: When's the correction happening? I want to mark my calendar, make sure I'm prepared. Do you know the date?
0: No, sir. Hence the call.
2: Do what?
1: Hence the call.
0: I said, hence the call. Yeah.
2: Why do you think there's a correction coming?
0: I guess just listening to the different the financial information coming out, I believe that the market's oversold. Again, if I was
2: who's
0: professional,
2: they?
0: I'm sure.
2: Who's they?
0: You just hear different, Warren Buffett's of the world and other,
2: Warren Buffett is not selling due to a correction that's coming. That's not true.
0: Okay.
2: No, I mean, really, I don't know where you've gotten this. I don't know that a correction is coming, and that's why I'm disagreeing. Let's pretend, though, for a second, that a correction is not coming. And that the market, since 2023, if you left your money in, it would have doubled during that time. Even if that is the situation in the next 5 years, I'm still going to pay off my house. You want to know why?
0: Gotcha. I would like to know.
2: Yeah, it's a good question. You should want to know. Don't take some guy on the radio's word for something. You ought to understand it yourself. That's good. I like that. Good man. All right, now, here's why. The data tells us that people who have paid off homes build more wealth than people who don't. Actual data, not somebody said on the internet. We studied 10,167 millionaires, 89% of which, that's 9 out of 10 of them, who started with nothing and became millionaires in the greatest society for building wealth that has ever been known in the history of man called the United States of America. And that's what 12 to 17 years to build that first $1 million net worth. As we interviewed them, they had a $1 to $10 million net worth on average. They all said, 86% of them said paying off their home was a key part of them becoming wealthy because of the peace it gave them, because of the effect on their relationships, because of the effect on their career choices, because they weren't worried about some bozo taking their home. And guess what? They also freed up a huge chunk of money each month to invest because your most powerful wealth-building tool is your income. So even if you and I are diametrically opposed on whether a correction is coming or not, doesn't matter. The answer here is still going to be the same because the data tells us your most powerful wealth-building tool is the guy in your mirror. None of them. Precisely zero said the way I became wealthy was I arbitraged my personal home by borrowing at 5% and investing at 7 to 12 to 14% or whatever the market did right then. None of them said that's how they become wealthy. Zero. And this is wealthy people, not broke people in their mother's basement with a financial blog. These are real wealthy people, people that really did it. And so that data tells me that that's the way to go, that when God said in the Bible, in Proverbs 22:7, that the borrower is slave to the lender, it didn't say accept home mortgages. It said, period, slave. Can you imagine the attitude at work of someone who's not a slave versus someone who is a slave? Can you imagine your likelihood to get promoted? Can you imagine the divorce statistics among slaves versus non-slaves? Oh, and guess what? Divorce is a key factor in building wealth because marriage is grand, but divorce is 50 grand. So all of this comes into play. And it's a little more complicated than a simplistic arbitrage formula of, I've got a 5% mortgage and I can invest in the market at 12. That's very naive and incomplete. That's not how life really works. And so, really good question, Jeremiah. Thank you for letting me get up on my soapbox, because I know right where it is.
1: I enjoyed that. That was fun for me personally. But a couple of good thoughts here. Number one, time in the market beats timing the market. And so you do want to be in there a long time. We invest for the long haul. So the question I have for you is, why were you investing? Was it for the purpose of paying off that home once you had the full balance? Was it just for fun? And then why do you want to pay off the home?

0: home. It likely has nothing to do with if the market's going to be up or down. It's probably because you want some peace in your life.
1: Yeah, he said that.
0: There was a correction.
1: To his credit, he did say that.
0: There's a job loss.
1: So, George, let me ask you something, because I've made such a good habit. I'm so proud of myself. I just don't read the trash on the Internet. You know, I hardly watch TV anymore. I'm becoming that guy, you know? And
0: like
1: so
0: I
1: certainly don't read the asinine comments that some of you trolls post after our stuff. Sometimes my friends tell me about it. Sometimes George tells me about
0: it. I fill them in, don't worry.
1: I don't read them because I don't really care what you think because you're wrong. So I don't need to read your tripe. So I'm curious because since I don't inject myself into this world, where is Jeremiah going to get such piss poor information?
0: Well, you know, especially on Twitter, there's a lot of
1: Twitter
0: news
1: X.
0: that flies by, and there's a lot of here's what's going to happen. There's an AI bubble, and it can't stay at record highs for this long. Something's got to give. And so I think people are feeling the pressure of things are too good. It can't be good for much longer.
1: So it's basically the spirit of Eeyore has gotten loose on the Internet.
0: Essentially, it's everything's overpriced, and the AI bubble.
1: It's bad, everything's bad.
0: And NVIDIA is overpriced.
1: Can't get ahead. It's gotten too big, so it has to fall. The spirit of Eeyore.
0: When you blow up a balloon too much, eventually it could pop. I think that's the idea.
1: You could, or you could let it be free and let it drift away. Wow. Wherever it is those balloons go to when little children lose them at the happy birthday party, right?
0: Wah, wah.
1: And there goes the balloon, right?
0: And eventually it pops in the solar system.
1: How do we know? How do you know that, George?
0: That's a good question.
1: Were you there when it happened?
0: I wasn't.
1: All right. I don't know. It could just fly away to the place that balloons go to. Seriously, here's the thing. I don't know about market corrections in the short term. I truly don't. And I'll guarantee you this. Neither does anyone else. The only people that can be wrong most of the time and keep their jobs are economists and weather forecasters. They're the only ones. My wife is like, it's going to rain today. It's a 62% chance of rain. Watch it for 3 more hours. It will change. Oh, and by the way, there's a 38% chance it's not going to rain.
0: Such an optimist, this guy.
1: I'm going to play golf. That's it. I mean, I'm going. So you can sit here and look at the radar. I'm not going to. So but this is the way, there's a human nature thing here that's interesting. So anyway, to help you with that, because we all have the spirit of Eeyore, some of us in larger portions than others, but we all have that person who wonders about the balloon popping. We all wonder about, is the real estate prices, when are they going to come back down? I don't know. I started selling real estate in 1978. I haven't seen them come down. Just for a minute in 2008, and then they went right back up. Does anybody remember that? Anybody remember what happened when all you people came out of your houses after COVID? Y'all all were buying real estate like a Baptist after a casserole. I mean, y'all went nuts. And it just goes crazy, y'all. And so what happens to real estate? What happens to the stock market? I don't know. Let's look since 1970. Let's look since 1950. What's the stock market done? I started investing in my 20s in the 1980s. What's the stock market done since the 1980s? Made me rich. That's what
0: every
1: it did.
0: 7 years.
1: Did it go back down? Yeah. Did it go back up? Yeah. Did it go back down? Yeah. But overall, did it go up? Yeah. So I don't wring my hands and fret about corrections, and I don't read idiots who talk about them.

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1: Here's a look at Lincoln's first forecast. Slight chance of thunderstorms tonight, otherwise clear skies. Lows level off around 57. Winds out of the north, 8 to 15 miles an hour. A mix of clouds and sun. Tomorrow, slight chance for storms, 74. I'm weatherology meteorologist Ray Miller on KFOR, FM 101.5 and 1240 AM. 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
17: John's in Charlotte, North Carolina. Hey, John, how are you?
18: Doing great, Dave. Hope you are, too.
17: I am. How can we help?
18: Thanks for having me on the show.
17: Sure.
18: So I am a dentist. I graduated about a year and a half ago. I have $250,000 of student loans. I'm getting married to my fiance in 4 months, and she is a lawyer. We can both expect to make about $200,000 this year.
17: And how much student loan debt does she have?
18: She has no student loan debt, actually.
17: How did she pull that off?
18: Just fortunate, I guess. She had a big scholarship.
17: Wow. To be a lawyer. Okay. Cool.
18: Yeah.
17: All right. And so you got $250,000. Anyway, how much other debt do the two of you have when you're married?
18: So we just bought a house, so we got a mortgage of $252,000. So total $500,000 in loans.
17: Okay. And you're not married yet? Okay.
18: Not married yet.
17: Okay.
18: So the mortgage is technically in her name, actually.
17: Okay. All right, good.
18: Currently. Right. But my name will be put on it.
17: I think I got
18: anyway,
17: the picture. How can we help?
18: I've kind of prided myself, you know, the last year and a half living frugally. I feel like I'm living the same way I did in dental school, driving the same truck I have since high school. And now I got a little bit of money.
17: How much debt? Wait. You got money. You didn't put on the student loan?
18: I mean, I have, you know what I mean, an emergency fund, and I've had some investments and stuff.
17: Okay. How much do you have in investments and in an emergency fund?
18: I got about $40,000 in investments, $25,000 in emergency fund.
17: Gotcha. Okay. I'm caught up. All right. Good. I'm sorry. I hate to keep interrupting you. I'm just trying to make sure I know what's going on. Okay.
18: Yeah, you're good. I'm an avid duck hunter, and for years I've dreamed of kind of getting a John boat to go duck hunting with, and mm-hmm. I found a real good one for $5,000,
17: mm-hmm.
18: and I feel guilty about it, so I wanted to get your take on that.
17: Okay. Well, I think we kind of pan back from the whole situation and say, all right, what would we do in your overall situation now that we've got a decent handle on it? And, of course, our goal for the two of you is to, once you're married, to combine your finances and have an emergency fund of $1,000. And everything above that goes towards your student loans. And you pay off those student loans like your hair was on fire with no investing,
18: yeah.
17: No 401ks, no nothing. And with your great income, the combined income in particular, and I think you said 4 months you're married, then you attack that with a vengeance, and you work all the time until you make enough to get this paid off, both of you. You work like maniacs.
18: Yeah.
17: You've got obviously great professional careers, but what tends to happen, and we've worked with doctors and dentists for years, doctors are worse than lawyers, but not much worse. And both of you get what's called docitis, and docitis sounds like this. You've gone to school longer than all of your friends. You've paid a price to get DDS after your name, or JD in her case, right? We've paid a price to get these graduate level professional careers, and we've held our breath and we've delayed pleasure while all of our peers are out hunting ducks, right?
18: Yeah, correct.
17: And what ends up happening is it's kind of like holding your breath, and it happens so much it's almost stereotypical. That's why we call it docitis. You get out of school, we're right where you are, and the first thing you do is you exhale and go buy a $250,000 house. You exhale and go buy a BMW. You exhale instead of turning around and addressing the student loan debt. That's very typical among people. And it's because I'm asking you guys to, after you've held your breath for 16 years, 18 years you've been in school, I'm asking you to hold it for 2 more years and clear the student loan debt so that you've got the rest of your life with a $300,000, $400,000, $500,000 household income and zero debt. But I'm asking you to do something that's very, very hard to do emotionally, and that plays right into this conversation. And so what we teach is this extreme thing, because it works, continue to have no life. You said you're acting like you're still in dental school. That's good. But you're really not, because you're making really good money, and you've only saved 40 grand. So that's okay. It's better than most. But you're really not like living on a beanbag chair. I mean, you're really not down to nothing. You've just been careful and intentional. So the $5,000 bass boat, or I'm sorry, duck boat, is not going to cause you, A, to get more ducks. You're already getting ducks with your buddy's boat. And B, it's not going to cause you to go bankrupt if you go do it. But what I'm most concerned about is that you address the overall philosophy of this idea that somehow I've got the cat by the tail. You don't. You're a broke dentist. You're $250,000 in debt, and bless your debt-free wife's heart for marrying you. You know, and I want you to get your head around that and then decide, is this grown man going to go buy a $5,000 boat to hunt ducks? There's nothing wrong with it. I don't blame you. It's kind of fun. I like hunting them, too. But I'm a wingman. I love shooting birds. But going pheasant hunting in a few weeks. But I'm not buying a boat to do it, and I've got the money. I'm just going to fly up and use somebody else's stuff. So you can do that a lot in your area. So I wouldn't buy it because of what it represents in you. I want you to reprioritize things and who you are as a man coming into this marriage, and you're putting her first, you're putting your future first, and you're addressing the little boy that lives inside of all of us that wants cereal on the cereal aisle, and you're going to tell him no, and that's called being a man, because I have bigger goals. And then I'll buy a duck boat and buy a piece of ground with ducks on it later in cash.
19: You buy a real nice
17: and then
19: boat.
17: Buy some ducks. I mean, whatever you need to do. I mean, you'll be able to do any of it you want to do at that point, right? So, but I wouldn't do it for that reason, not because the $5,000 is a deal breaker. What do you think, George?
19: Well, it's not an affordability question. This just happened last night, Dave. My daughter wanted a popsicle before dinner. And in my head, I'm going, if she eats that popsicle, she's not going to touch what's on the dinner plate. She's not eating those vegetables.
17: Look at you. Bring the metaphor.
19: And so then this is kind of how we all are. That toddler still lives in all of us. And I'm going, if you get that duck boat, you're going to get pretty comfortable. Those weekends are not going to be spent working overtime. You're going to be going, I got to use that boat. I got to get it on my boat. And so I like it for the dangling the carrot is good for humanity. It makes us want to go hit the goal, do it faster than we normally would have so we can get to the dessert, so we can get to that key lime pie at the end.
17: But it's not about a duck boat is wrong, and it's not about a $5,000 duck boat in your situation is wrong. It's about what it represents in your philosophy of life and how you're going to address the next 5 years. Because, dude, if the two of you take care of the next 5 years and you're making $300,000 or $400,000 and you got zero debt and you pay off your student loan, you pay off your house, you understand how fast you're going to have $10 or $15 million? I mean, the numbers are astronomical in your favor. Unless you screw it up one duck boat at a time.
19: If you just took the student loan payments that you free up and invest that, you'd be multimillionaires. Just that alone.
17: Just that alone. As soon as you do that. The sooner you do that, the sooner you're multimillionaires. So we teach people, John, to live like no one else so that later you can live and give like no one else. In the scriptures, it says, no discipline seems pleasant at the time, but it yields a harvest of righteousness. And I mean, some people, a very small percentage of the public, likes to go to the gym. The rest of us do it because of what it gets us, not because of because we like going to the gym. And like, we had a whole bunch of us run the half marathon around here, and Kelly, our producer at the time, she said, I'm not going to run anywhere. I'm like, why? She said, the Bible says only the wicked flee when no one is chasing.
19: That's in Proverbs. You can't argue with that. That's biblically based. Why are you running? Who are you running from? What did you do?
17: But to Kelly's credit, not this Kelly, not the different one. She's lost a bunch of weight.
19: Yeah.
17: She's now John Deloney's producer.
19: That's why she's so healthy.
17: She's in great shape. I'm so proud of her. She's done a great job. But it wasn't by running while no one was chasing.

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0: Speaking of boats,
11: we're about to be on a big one.
0: We're going
11: to
0: go on a big one. No ducks involved. We're talking about a major, super nice cruise, the Ramsey Cruise, the Live Like No One Else Cruise, and you only go after you're out of debt and you have your emergency fund in place. You're on baby step four or beyond. But if you're on baby step four, you're out of debt except your house and beyond, you're working on your investing, you're working on paying off your home, and maybe your baby step seven, maybe you paid off everything, then come celebrate with us on the Live Like No One Else cruise. All the Ramsey personalities, me and Rachel, John, George, and Jade will be there, plus many others. Going to have a lot of musical guests, like Natalie Grant will be with us, absolutely amazing lady. Many, many other people will be with us. We're going to be teaching and recording the podcasts and all kinds of different things on the ship.

0: And so you'll have events you can come to with me teaching, setting goals after you're out of debt and building wealth, ways to continue wealth building, ways to make sure your family isn't messed up by your wealth. And this is not on a cheap cruise. This is not Walmart on the seas. This is the nice boat, like Holland America. This is several notches up, okay? This, I don't go on the cheapies, not even for work, not even for you folks. So there you go. This is fun, and you're going to have a blast. It's Western Caribbean, which means Jamaica and Cozumel, Grand Cayman, Half Moon Cay, which is their island, and all that stuff. So check it all out. Baby Step 4 and beyond. We're going to be going March 14 through 21. George, we had a blast. It was so much fun last time.
1: Just seeing the photos kind of took me back. I got excited again.
0: Yeah. Ready to go, guys. But there's not that many cabins left, and only a $600 deposit to get your cabin done. So you can do that by clicking the link in the show notes or going to RamseySolutions.com/events. You better get in on this because March is going to be here in about 30 seconds, and you're going to wish you did. Sabrina's in Houston. Hi, Sabrina. How are you?
2: I'm doing well. How are you?
0: Better than we deserve. What's up?
2: I was wondering if we should include a car that we co-signed for with our daughter as a part of our baby step two.
0: Yes.
2: Okay.
0: The reason is that you're going to pay it. That's why they wanted a co-signer, because they don't think she's going to pay it.
2: Yeah. That's kind of been on my mind for a little while. Yeah. And
0: how much is owed on the car?
2: $12,000.
0: Okay. And what's your total debt other than this and other than your mortgage?
2: $2,000 will be paid off at the end of October.
0: Until I said this, yeah. Okay.
2: Yeah, correct. Okay. Correct. Including this, it'll be next June, I think.
0: Yeah. What's your household income?
2: About $200.
0: Why does it take till June to do why are you only doing $2,000 a month if you make that kind of money?
2: So we have our mortgage, which is $2,000, and then we have like electricity. We pay like our insurance is like $1,000.
0: Yeah, but so you have $200K.
2: Right, it's.
0: You have money going into your 401k still.
2: Yes, and yeah. Unfortunately for my job, I can't opt out of it. Like it's automatic.
1: How much is automatic?
2: 8%.
0: Mm. Are you a teacher?
2: No, I work for a local municipality.
0: Yeah, okay. All right. But you've opted out of Social Security probably, haven't you?
2: Yes.
0: Yeah, good. All right. Which also should increase your take-home pay by 765, so it ought to be close.
1: I think if you guys sat down and really did a detailed budget, you would find there's more margin than you think.
0: Okay,
1: so probably $4,000 in here to throw at the debt.
0: When you pay off this car early, let's say you wrote a check next month and paid it off, just for the fun of it. What does that do relationally with her? What's the plan then? Would you ask her to pay you back for it or what?
2: Probably not.
0: Yeah.
2: Her situation is, I mean, she's doing well. She can maintain a job really well. It's just, she's still young and doesn't have a career. So
0: how old is she?
2: She's 23.
0: Is she married?
2: No.
1: She go to school?
2: Yes.
0: Okay. Yeah. Okay. I like that then. Yeah. I just pay it off and it's a gift to her. And we shouldn't have, none of us should have borrowed money on it. We shouldn't have co-signed you. We shouldn't have taught you to borrow money on it. You should have bought a car you could pay cash for because you're a broke 23-year-old. But the good news is we're going to right that wrong by paying this off for you, and you're free. The one thing we would ask you to do, honey, is to consider the fact that that you just got a get-out-of-jail-free card, so don't jump back in jail. Don't go into we're learning to get out of debt. We want you to learn what we wish we had learned when we were your age. So I'm going to give her that speech, right?
2: Right.
0: That goes with me paying off your car early, and you don't have a car payment anymore. So that's not an excuse to go to more happy hours. That's an excuse to work on your career, finish your degree, and get out there and kill something, girl. You can do it. I mean, that's the speech I'm giving her. So I like where you are. I think you're doing great. I'm with George. I think you can tighten up your budget a little bit.
1: Yeah. I mean, making probably 10 plus take home

0: We can find four in there and make do with the six to cover all the bills.
1: Okay. So the numbers, George, we're seeing are disturbing on the amount of help that parents are giving their 20-somethings and their 30-somethings. They're paying for their grandkids' private schools. They're paying for car payments. They're paying for the amount of financial codependency among parents and grown children is like crazy. It's like, it used to be that was like something you made fun of, but now it's everybody.
0: It used to be the exception.
1: I forget the numbers, but the thing I read the other day blew my mind. Is like 49% of the single males under 30 live at home still.
0: Wow. I do know
1: an eagle that doesn't leave the nest eventually is known as a turkey.
0: Yeah, there's more single women buying homes than single men.
1: Yes.
0: And so that shows you something.
1: Yeah. And they're not saving their money. They're playing DraftKings or sports betting. And they're not saving their money. They're putting it in stupid butt stuff like crypto. This is what the data is telling us, and it's really scary trend. So I think, George, it's a good idea for us to pause a second, not to pick on Sabrina, but she does give us a jumping off place, and say, it's a good idea, moms and dads, to let your little eaglets fly and be free. Co-signing is a bad idea.
0: And you want to make sure you're helping temporarily to help them launch, not enable and give them a hammock. And that's unfortunately what's happening, is they've created an expectation that I'm basically going to finance your lifestyle, and we love having you home, and I'm happy to fold the laundry. And what happens is you end up stunting your growth in your career and your relationships. Every area of your life eventually will suffer because of that. You sort of resort back to your 14-year-old self.
1: Yeah, I was defiant and a bit of a jerk. And so I kind of deserved it. And my dad is like, okay, genius, go figure it out.
0: So you got booted.
1: It's like, good luck with that. And, there wasn't a,
2: but we'll take care of you because you don't have a career yet.
1: It was like, you're a freaking genius. Go act like it.
0: See if those wings work, Dave. You just got pushed out of the nest.
1: Flap, flap, flap, buddy. So, yeah. That was a different, I guess the hillbilly culture is just a little different. Maybe.
0: Yeah, used to be something had happened if you were still living at home or you came back home. There was a life event.
1: Yeah, there was something bad happened to you and you needed a place to heal. And that's understandable. That's a safety net, not a hammock. But yeah, moms and dads, co-signing, by the way, co-signing period is stupid. It's in the Bible. Proverbs 17:18. One lacking in sense co-signs for another. I have co-signed, Sabrina, so I'm not picking on you. I had one poor gentleman co-sign for me right before I went bankrupt. And he ended up having to pay the debt when I went into bankruptcy. And it took me a while to get it paid back. And we were never quite the same after that, me and him.
0: I can imagine.
1: He was nice to me. He was not, he signed up for the trip, but he got to take the trip. I signed up for a couple co-sign. I got to take the trip. These things go bad. That's why they want a co-signer.

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1: Hey, John Deloney here. 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It doesn't have to be. 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
3: From ABC News, I'm Dave Packard. One person is dead after an accident at Six Flags Over Georgia. The incident involved a rider on a roller coaster called the Goliath. A witness describing it to a local station saying they saw a man fall and hit the ride several times. ABC's Faith Abube.
4: The theme park writing in a statement, quote, "We are deeply saddened by the guest incident at our park today. Our thoughts and heartfelt condolences are with the guest's family, friends, and loved ones."
3: Six Flags says it's temporarily closing similar roller coasters across all parks. Federal agents searched the home of Democratic Congresswoman Ilhan Omar, sources telling ABC News it relates to Omar's immigration paperwork.
5: Democratic leadership is calling on the timing of this. This comes with less than 30 days until the midterm elections. Of course, we're now at 22 days, so it's quite an extraordinary step, they're saying, for the Justice Department to take these actions so close to an election.
3: ABC's Olivia Rubin. Omar was first elected to the House in 2018 and is the first Somali American in Congress. Amid a growing backlash, President Trump arguing for his agreement on diesel with Russia's Vladimir Putin. ABC News White House correspondent Mary Bruce.
6: President Trump defending his new deal with Vladimir Putin to suspend sanctions and buy Russian diesel, with diesel prices hitting record highs since Trump launched his war on Iran.
7: Anything that can help our farmers, our ranches, I like.
6: But economists say the president's deal with Putin is unlikely to make a meaningful difference in the price of diesel here at home. Ukrainian President Zelensky calls the agreement, quote, weak.
3: The plan runs counter to U.S. efforts to cut the flow of money to Russia that can be used to pay for its war with Iran. However, President Trump saying on Monday night, quote, "I made the right choice." 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
3: Actress Selma Blair has been released on bond after an altercation on board an L.A. to New York flight Sunday that left two flight attendants injured. Authorities say Blair allegedly became physically abusive with the crew and was taken to a hospital. ABC's Andrew Dimbert reports.
12: In a statement to ABC News, Blair's representatives say Selma experienced a medical emergency that led to the alleged conduct. Upon landing, she received immediate medical attention and is currently in stable condition.
3: You could be in for an avalanche of robocalls before November 3rd, depending on a decision from the Federal Communications Commission.
13: A conservative anti-tax group has asked the Republican-dominated FCC to loosen the rules on political robocalls, including those that use voice clones. The best-known example came during the 2024 presidential primary, when the AI-generated voice of then-President Biden urged New Hampshire voters to stay home.
14: It's important that you save your vote for the November election. Voting this Tuesday.
13: The proposal before the FCC would allow political robocalls to cell phones without the prior consent of the recipient. Jim Ryan, ABC News.
3: Authorities in India have detained thousands of anti-government protesters across the country. Members of the so-called Cockroach Party protesting new voting rules they say will take 130 million people off voting rolls and benefit Prime Minister Narendra Modi's party. I'm Dave Packer. ABC News.
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0: Welcome back to the Ramsey Show in the Fairwinds Credit Union Studio. George Campbell is my co-host. Stephen is in Wichita, Kansas. Hey, Stephen, what's up?
1: Hey, Dave. A pleasure to visit with you. I've been a longtime listener, and I have to say, as a pastor, I know Proverbs 22:7 well. The rich rules over the poor, and the borrower is a servant to the lender. But here's where my struggle comes in. I didn't borrow my way into the situation. I got sick. I survived cancer twice. A bone marrow transplant exhausted nearly $300,000 in retirement savings. And now I'm fighting kidney failure just to stay alive. So my question is, how do we apply biblical financial wisdom when somebody hasn't been irresponsible, but has simply been overwhelmed by the circumstances beyond their control? Or how do I remain a good steward of what God has given me when the cost of surviving has taken nearly everything that we have?
0: Where was your health insurance?
1: Well, I was on Medicare, and I am still on Medicare. And even with Medicare, you know, they bill me $150,000 a month, and then Medicare pays their percentage. I'm paying $2,300 a month, even with Medicare, even with a Medicare Advantage plan.
0: Okay. How old are you?
1: I'm 48.
0: Why are you on Medicare at 48?
1: Because I had cancer. I beat it. I had it again. I beat it. And the chemo messed up my kidneys. So I'm in total renal failure. I'm actually looking for a very rare kidney right now. Like, my CPRA is 99.9999%, worse than what Robin Roberts had. So we're really looking for a kidney. And I'm not plugging it or anything. Okay,
0: I'm not trying to belabor. I'm just trying to understand, because if you were 48 and you had cancer, you should have had health insurance, not Medicare.
1: Well, no. Okay, so I did have health insurance for the cancer stuff, but still, even with the cancer and the insurance, I mean, I had to pay. I paid my deductibles, and it ate it up. And
0: yeah, your deductible should be like $4,000 or $5,000.
1: Technically, $4,000 or $5,000.
0: Not technically. That is the deductible. It just is the amount. So I'm trying to understand.
1: Yeah. You have other people in the house, though, that, you know, are covered under the insurance as well. Mm-hmm. They have a family deductible. Mm-hmm. And I think our family deductible was like $30,000 for, you know, the 1 year.
0: That's different than $300,000.
1: Exactly. But this has been going on since 2013. So all the different things that have happened that led to this particular kidney failure, it has exhausted us.
0: Yeah,
1: you exhausted us financially.
0: Yeah. Okay. Well, yeah, and you're just exhausted too. I mean, my gosh, what a horrible series of events you guys have been through. I'm so sorry. I wasn't questioning any of that. I was just trying to understand how we got here, because typically, if someone 48 goes through a whole series of, you know, rough spot,

0: point is that typically the normal process with insurance and the normal process with handling money biblically would be that you'd be drained, and but you wouldn't be have completely been bankrupted by this, and it sounds like it has. Man, I'm so sorry.
1: What I will say is that there was a period of time when I had the cancer that I did not have insurance, and I guess I failed to say that, and so that kind of
0: that would be several hundred thousand dollars pretty easily. Yeah.
2: Did you try to fight any of this?
1: I did, and there were some grants available, but then there were some places that were not going to budge, and that's even kind of what I'm dealing with now.
0: Yeah, with the kidney.
1: That's why I had to launch findmyone.org, because I'm trying to find this kidney, and it's so hard to find. I mean, there's stuff all over the internet, but we can't find it. My match is like one in a million. So yeah. findmyone.org.
0: I'm sorry, Stephen. I'm so sorry you're facing this. This is, I don't have a good answer for you. I sure hope the kidney, I hope you find one. And I hope that you're able to get the money together and be able to work your way through this. But your overall question was, if I understood it right, was it felt like biblical financial principles didn't work in your situation. And anytime you have a situation where you have unbelievable medical bills and no insurance for a period of time, it's going to destroy your savings nest egg 100% of the time. And so, and let's be clear, insurance is not a biblical issue, okay? But we have 100% of the time recommended that folks get good health insurance and do whatever you have to do to keep it in place.
2: And I would also contact our friends at Chapter, their Medicare advisors, and they know the ins, the outs, what coverage you should have, which one could cover this. And so I would contact them. Stephen Chapter is the name of our Medicare advisor, and they might be able to help, especially with open enrollment coming up, to say, hey, can we switch you to a better plan for the future?
0: Yeah. Hopefully just to some of the future medical bills.
2: Yeah.
0: You know, not the past ones, but.
2: Can't fix the past other than fighting them and trying to settle and all of that.
0: Guys, it's. Stephen brings up a really valid point that is the number one cause of bankruptcy in North America today is not credit card debt. It's medical bills. And so, but under our current environment, I mean, you can get in touch with HealthTrust Financial and get health insurance in place. So health insurance is, and getting health insurance in place and keeping it in place is a necessity. Because you don't, you're one major medical event away from losing everything you've built over the last 10 years. And so, I mean, one stay in a coma situation and you're down for a car wreck or whatever, and you're down for 30 days in ICU, that's $1 million. And you're broke if you don't have health insurance. And so you've got to make sure health insurance is in place. And when it is in place, then you've got three numbers you need to know. How much is your deductible? And in his case, he brought up a family deductible in addition to the individual deductible. What is your copay? And most importantly, in these major events, what's the stop loss or the out-of-pocket maximum with your policy? And most of them are under $20,000. But know those numbers. Don't just blindly sign up at HR for your health insurance and have no idea what you're getting into.
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1: 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Hi, Brandon. How are you?
14: I'm better than I deserve. How are you, Dave?
1: Better than I deserve. What's up?
14: Hey, so my father's in a rather bad spot financially. He's living off Social Security. And I'm, you know, on my way to be a Baby Steps millionaire, and I'd like to give to him again. He's asked me for money 3 times now. The first time I gave him $1,500. This time he's like, well, anything you can shoot my way, I'd be greatly appreciated. And I talked to my wife about it, and she's, you know,

0: She's definitely not on board.
1: Why?
0: Because, well, she's never really had, you know, a decent amount of money, and she's always scared of losing it. And she doesn't even like the fact that we have it in the stock market right now. So it's kind of a slippery slope. I don't know where to go with it, Dave.
1: Okay. Well, start with your primary responsibility is to be aligned with your spouse. And so, in a situation like this, Sharon and I would be having, we would continue to be talking about it. Say, hon, this means a lot to me. I want to help Dad. We have the money to help Dad. And if, so how much money do you guys have? What is your net worth?
0: About 640.
1: And what's your household income?
0: 208 a year.
1: Okay. So $1,000 going to Dad is not going to cause your wife to be homeless. Right? But that's the emotions it's activating. And so you need, that means that you've got some work to do. The two of you have some work to do to get on the same page of actually how much money we have and what does it that really mean. Okay? So let me give you an example. Many years ago, I was teaching Financial Peace University, and a guy came in and he said, I have a paid-for home and a $3 million net worth, and my wife works 80 hours a week as a real estate agent because she's afraid we're going to go broke, and I can't get her off of it. And I said, okay. Yeah. So we sat down, the three of us, after the class was over, and I showed her, look, if you guys take $100,000 a month and burn it in the middle of the floor, you're not going to go broke. So you need to quit working so much. You're not broke. You're not going to go broke. You're fine. It's over. I want you to work only because you want to work. And you know what? It took her about a year to get her emotions regulated to the actual reality of their numbers. And she finally slowed down, and they went on a cruise, and she was working, you know, still selling houses, still working 30, 40 hours a week, and but she couldn't get there because her emotions had her in a different place than the mathematical reality. I'm more concerned about that for you guys than I am your dad. Your dad will figure it out.
0: Yeah.
1: And I don't want to drive a wedge between your wife and you with your dad because he hadn't saved any money his whole life.
0: Right.
1: And I'll tell you the other thing she's concerned about, and she hadn't said it. See if you think I'm wrong. Because it's hit or miss with your dad, she thinks there's no end to it. It's for like every 3 or 4 months, it's going to be $1,500.
0: Yeah, that's 100% fair.
1: Yeah, and that she's worried about that. And that fair thing to be worried about. It's a pattern here. It's going to get worse, not better, until you deal with your dad in a different way. But I'm going to start with getting her on board with where we are in general, because even if it wasn't your dad, if it was somebody else and God said, hey, I want you to go give $1,000 to this person and help them, you can afford to do that. It doesn't even show up on the radar in your world. You make 208, you have 640. You're okay. I didn't ask you to give $100,000. I said $1,000, you know? So I want you guys to get your emotional head around that. George, we see this a lot.
2: Yeah, would she feel the same way if this was going to your local church or a nonprofit? Or is this specifically tied to, you're giving money to this guy and I'm scared we...
0: No, I would say anybody.
2: Okay. So we can separate that from Dad's situation. So there's one thing over here, we have the scarcity mindset we need to break her out of. Now on the other side, we need to figure out what is the appropriate amount to give to Dad while we're not enabling, and it doesn't spiral into oblivion where we just fund his lifestyle and the number keeps going up every year.
1: How old is your dad?
0: 74.
1: How's his health?
0: On the low, it's not great. Not great, no. He's got heart issues.
1: Yeah.
2: Does he rent his own place?
0: Yeah. Him and my mom, they're like roommates.
2: Okay, what are the total income they have coming in every month?
0: I don't know those numbers, but I would assume it's under 2,000.
2: I'd like to know if I'm going to be funding them. I want to know how much it costs to cover their bills, but I don't want to give them so much that they're just blowing it.
1: Yeah, why are is your mother have money coming in that's not in this equation, and she's letting the old man starve?
0: Well, I know they combine a little bit because my dad doesn't work right now, which is I told him, well, can you get a job at AutoZone somewhere? You know what I mean? He says he's applied, but he hasn't gotten a job landed. So my mom works at a diner. No, she does okay, but,
1: So it's not $2,000 unless she's not working much. Okay. But they're struggling. That's fair. All right. So what we would do with anybody that we want to help, and we do this even with Ramsey Family Foundation when we're helping a single mom in a situation or something, we sit down with them and make sure that they're exactly what their budget is and that they're being wise with the money that they do have coming in. And is there something they need to sell? Is there something that's unrealistic in their expectations? And then once that's adjusted to some common sense reality, then we can tell how much we need to help with actual money. But a lot of times, the coaching is 90% of the fix and 10% of it's money with mom and dad. Now, back over on the overall call and the question you're asking me, if I'm in your shoes, 90% of your takeaway from talking to George and me should be working with your wife and the two of you get on adjust her emotions and your emotions to the reality of your numbers. And that's what we're looking at.
2: And if you do that with a detailed budget and you make it clear, our household is the priority. But with the excess, we're going to fund part of it with this line item for dad over here at $750 a month. And well, now she knows instead of being surprised when dad asks for money.
1: You know, the math does give people hope. I mean, I've looked at this 1,000 different times with people over the years. You're exactly right, George, where you lay out a certain amount. You go, okay, $2 million a year here in mutual funds. If it's invested in decent mutual funds, then they're going to make over 10%. Okay? This year to date, it'd be 12.2 right now, year to date, since January. Okay, so if you got $2 million, it's producing 10%. That's $200,000 a year. Plus, you make money over here at your job. So, you know, you've really got to be out of control to screw this up. You got to be acting like some kind of rock star, you know, buying jets and tearing up hotel rooms or something to really screw this up. But if you'll just live like a normal person on your income and let your investments continue to grow, you've got a $200,000 a year margin for generosity and for some enjoyment of life once you've built that nest egg that way.
2: Let's balance it.
1: That's the point of living like no one else, so that later you can live and give like no one else. But what your wife is experiencing, every single person experiences, including me. And that is, our emotions do not keep up with the mathematical reality as we build wealth. None of us feel as wealthy as we become if we do these steps.

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1: Here's a look at Lincoln's first forecast. Slight chance of thunderstorms tonight, otherwise clear skies. Lows level off around 57. North winds 5 to 10 miles an hour. Sunshine mixed with clouds at times. Tomorrow, slight chance of thunderstorms. Highs level off around 71. I'm weatherology meteorologist Ray Miller on KFOR FM 101.5 and 1240 AM. Online at KFORnow.com. Right now, it's 60 degrees.
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1: Today's question comes from Brett in Wyoming. I have debt and collections that I defaulted on and stopped paying on them. 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Oh, boy. 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They can come after you. They can sue you. It's not just going to go away, even though you, quote unquote, don't care about credit. So you can include them in baby step two and knock them out. But my guess is they're older debts and you could probably settle on them.
0: Yeah. What I would do, Brad, is probably a modification of that. And that is work your normal baby step two on your active debt, the ones you're current on. So clear your credit cards, your car loans, all that using baby step two. Then when you're out of debt, everything but the house and the collections, then make a new debt snowball of the ones that are in collections and save up, you know, 50% of what the first one is and call them and offer them 25 or 30 cents on the dollar. If you settle with them, get it in writing, and do not give them electronic access to your checking account, because debt collectors sometimes are good people, and if they're credit card debt collectors, they're not good people. They're scum. They will lie, and they will clean out your account. Okay? We deal with them all the time. It is a scummy business, so don't mess around with them. You're playing with snakes here, but you do need to pay the debt. Just because it's on your – just because it's – they wrote it off doesn't mean they're not going to sell it, and someone else is not going to knock on your door at the most inopportune time. So you do want to clean it up. You do want to pay your bills, even if you're settling them for 25 or 30 cents on the dollar. And so, but do it in writing. Keep the paper, hard copy, and give, and do not give them electronic access to your checking account, and do it as a separate defaulted debt snowball after your non-defaulted that snowball is completed. Ryan's in Columbus, Ohio. Hi, Ryan. What's up?
2: Hey, how you doing?
0: Better than I deserve. What's up?
2: So the question I have, real quick, I'm 24 years old. I am running an auto repair business, and I am moving from the stage of solopreneur to my first hire. The question I have with it is, in the process of moving from first stage to second stage, how do I do it from a position of strength with the numbers? I have kept a pretty, you know, close hold on everything, running everything myself. And I think I've done reasonably well, been reasonably successful. And how do I kind of move into supporting another full-time technician, someone who can put the work through and not allow it to kind of rock my boat financially?
0: Yeah. Great question. Great question. In business, in small business, the most difficult hire you will ever make is your first hire, because it's emotional, and you don't know what you're doing, and you know you don't know what you're doing, and it scares the crap out of you. And I hear all of that in your question, which means you are very wise, sir. You're very wise. Okay. So I still want you to do it, but it's learning a new skill. Okay. So spend some time with the people, interviewing them, set the compensation package up to where they are producing more than they cost. All employees at the end of the day have to produce more than they cost as a group. If they don't, we go broke. Because it's the largest expense line item on your profit and loss statement is your payroll once you start having payroll. And so
2: I spoke with George and Jade a few months ago about moving into my it might have been a year ago, about building a new building, the facility I'm in now, and my question was whether I was pretty new to you guys. My question was whether to borrow a business loan or not. George told me that would be the dumbest thing I could do. I followed his advice and was able to cash flow the rest of the building. Now I'm in a position where I'm a little bit cash tight, and I want to expand the services I can offer, more equipment and so forth. So
0: how much cash do you have?
2: New technician. Liquid cash, maybe around $40,000.
0: And what does a technician cost?
2: He's willing to start at $25 an hour, 40 hours a week, plus a little bit, so around $1,200 a week.
0: Okay. So $4,000 a month. So if he produced absolutely nothing, it would burn up your cash in 10 months, which is a zero possibility of that happening. You're not going to let him sit there and produce nothing for 10 months. You'd fire his butt.
2: Mm-hmm.
0: Right? I mean, he's got like 1 month to get things moving. So I assume you have a backlog of work that you
2: can... He's actually started a few days for me.
0: Hold on. I assume you have a backlog of work you can put on him, right?
2: Yes. At this point, yes. That's not a problem at the moment. And so far, what I've seen in just a couple of days of, you know, kind of working with him some, just, you know, we don't have a term agreement or anything, but he's done a few things for me, and he's good and fast, and... It scares me a little bit about keeping him busy and keeping his peg, you know, moving up to keep him happy.
0: Well, let's just, you know, I think you just tell him the truth. When people started coming to work for us in the early days, I'm like, guys, I'm going to tell you the truth. The truth is we all have to make money together or there won't be any money. And that's the case with you guys. Mm-hmm. You and me, dude, we got to make some money together so there's some money. If we make a big old pile of money, I'm going to share it with you and you're going to get your raises. If we're starving to death over here, your kids are going to be skinny with mine.
2: Mm-hmm.
0: So, I mean, just talk to them. You're not corporate America. You don't owe somebody, you know, you're not putting a brand on them or something. Like, you own them. You hired the guy. We hope it works. We think it's going to work. You got $40,000 worth of pad. You're not going to run through that. That would be silly. You've got to get the thing. Got the position has to work. You have to, you know, fill it up with work, the two of you. And pretty soon, you're probably going to put him on piecework anyway, aren't you?
2: Possibly. With the size of operation I'm running, it can be a bit difficult to make, you know, make everything run as efficiently as possible because you have the chance of, you know, moving from one thing to the other. But we could get to that point depending, you know, kind of what how things work. But,
0: and then that's a no-brainer because he's earning his keep on every turn of the wrench. When you can get there. So, that's the way to run it if you can. But you've got enough cash. You're not tight on cash. You got $40,000. You don't have $4,000. You got $40,000. You're all right. You can do this. And you've already got your guy picked out. You know? But be clear with him. Don't overpromise. Look, I'm promising you a position here, and we've got to get the work in the building, and we got to get the work out of the building. And when we do, we're going to make enough money that you're going to have money, and I'm going to have money, and everybody's going to be happy. But
1: it's a good problem to have if he's so fast that he's looking for more work.
0: Yeah.
1: Might hire a guy just to get more work in the door now.
0: Yeah,
1: that'd be a second hire.
0: Exactly. That's the whole thing. Good point. Hang on. I'm going to send you a copy of our latest bestseller called Building a Business You Love. It talks about the stages of business. You're in the first stage, which is called the treadmill operator, where you're doing everything by yourself. And you have to move to the second stage because doing everything by yourself gets tiresome after a while. It's extremely efficient, but it's exhausting. You don't have to count on anybody, but it's exhausting. It's not sustainable long term. So you've got to bring in other people in your growth curve to carry some of the weight so that you get a situation that you're still in business 10 years from now. You're doing the right thing, Ryan, and you're scared for the right reasons, and that healthy fear will keep you wise and keep you asking questions like this. Good job.

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0: Renee is in West Palm Beach. Hi, Renee. How are you?
6: Hi, Dave. How are you? Thank you for taking my call.
0: Sure. How can we help?
6: I'm trying to get some your help on how to convert. I have $1.2 million in a traditional IRA. I'd like to convert it all, if possible, to my Roth. I'm 60 years old. I stopped working a year ago. And I'm concerned about the conversions because I've read about the IRMA look back over 2 years for Medicare at 65. So I didn't know if I should take the whole 1.2 and just divide it by 3 years and do those huge conversions, but then I would also have huge tax bills.
0: You'll have huge tax bills, but why are you not buying your own health insurance if you've got millions of dollars?
6: I do have health insurance.
0: Yeah, I know. At 65, why would you not keep buying your own health insurance and have better coverage than freaking Medicare?
6: That I don't know.
0: Yeah, I would.
6: Have not.
0: I'm 66.
6: That.
0: I'm not on Medicare. Not a chance. Oh. I'm not getting in the DMV of medicine.
6: Okay. So regardless,
0: because I got
6: that,
0: the money, I don't have to, and you got the money, you don't have to. So, aside from the IRMA thing, in other words, on Medicare, I'm not worried about that. But the other thing, the other question is very.

0: be real, because $1.2 million, I mean, taxes on that are going to be $300,000, right?
1: On the if I converted the whole total amount.
0: Yeah, yeah.
1: Okay.
0: Now, if we just did it in one fell swoop, you're just going to get hammered. Well, you really can't, because you can't move enough to not have bracket creep anyway. You got so much money. You did such a good job saving money. So, do you have other money?
1: Well, I have money in a taxable brokerage account that I would need to use to pay the taxes.
0: That's what I was after. How much is in that?
1: $2 million.
0: You're so awesome. How did you do this?
1: A lot of hard work and discipline.
0: What was your career?
1: I started young. I built a medical coding and billing consulting business.
0: Good for you. Well done. Well done. So you already know what I was talking about Medicare before I even brought it up. Okay, cool. I'm so proud of you. You got $3 million, and I'll bet your house is paid for too.
1: Yes, it is.
0: And what's it worth?
1: I don't know. Around $900,000, maybe.
0: So you got like $4 million, and you're 60 years old. Are you single?
1: The house needs work.
0: Are you single?
1: Yes.
0: Why? You're so rich. This is unbelievable. I'm kidding with you.
2: You can just go buy yourself another house at this point.
0: I'm kidding with you. Well done. Okay. Now you're in such a better place to answer this question. What would I do if I woke up in your shoes? Okay. The beauty of the Roth, once you get it all in there, is from then on, all of the growth is tax-free.
1: Right.
0: And you're not subject to RMDs. At 73 and a half, you're not required to start pulling money out. And when you name a beneficiary, your beneficiary on the Roth is going to pay zero income tax and zero estate taxes, because your estate's not taxable at your level. Okay?
1: Right, so that's another big reason that I want to do the conversion.
0: Exactly. So here's the thing. If we don't convert it, let's think that through. If it's invested in good mutual funds and it's averaging 10%, 7 years from today, the 1.2 will be 2.4. If you don't touch it, just let it grow. Now, 2.4 is taxable if we don't pay this now. But if we pay $300,000 today out of your brokerage, now we've got 1.2 growing to 2.4 in 7 years, another $1 million, and now it's all tax-free. Anytime you want to use some of it, you can. Or if you never touch it, it grows tax-free from now on. So my point is, it's going to keep growing whether you do this or not, assuming you don't go to spending it, and you're not going to, okay?
1: No.
0: So it's going to keep growing. The only question is, how much do we want the taxable money to grow? I want no taxable money growing, so I'm going to rip the Band-Aid off today.
2: Nip it in the bud.
0: Mathematically, I'm going to spend $300, so I never spend another dime on taxes.
1: So you would do it all this year?
0: Yep.
1: Just bite the bullet, convert the whole thing.
0: Yep.
1: But then, Dave, to come up with the $300 in taxes, I'd have to sell a lot.
0: Yep. In your some of your $600 on taxable. No, you got $1 million in the brokerage, right?
1: $2 million.
0: $2 million in brokerage. Okay, so you're gonna have to sell a little. You probably got some gain on whatever you're selling.
1: Yeah.
0: Yeah.
1: So then
0: it won't be that bad.
2: And you can choose the specific tax laws.
0: Yeah, you can choose what you want to sell out of that brokerage account.
2: Like the highest basis one, so you have the least amount of taxes.
0: Yeah.
1: Right.
2: So you can control some of that as well. But I would be working with do you have a financial advisor that you're working with right now on this?
1: A little bit, and then I have more my CPA.
0: You probably have some underperforming stuff in that brokerage account, and you take the the underperforming stuff, which is called tax harvesting, especially if you've lost money on some of it. You're going to take those losses when you sell, which would be amazing. If you got some real weak spots that are losing money, I don't know what the composition of the brokerage account is, but all of that to say. And this is what I'm teaching you is going to blow your CPA's mind. They're going to melt down. Their face is going to melt off. because they're going to want to try to run the bracket creep. And the problem is you've got too much money to run a bracket creep and ever get that money out. It's going to grow faster than you can roll it out.
1: Yeah, it's earning, Dave, 15.8%.
0: Yeah, and it's going to grow faster than you can get the money out without breaching the brackets on your taxes. So you're going to have to breach the tax. You've got to breach through it anyway.
1: Okay.
0: To get there. You're not going to get there mathematically.
1: I didn't know if it was better to do a little bit each year or just do it all in once. And it's
0: everything done. You don't do is growing taxable.
1: Yeah.
2: So to Dave's point, if you do it little by little each year, a big portion of that money is going to be growing.
0: You're
2: so
0: going to end up spending more than $300,000 in taxes.
1: In the long run. Okay.
0: Yeah, I made the number up $300,000, but it's pretty close.
1: I mean, it's not a problem. It's, what do they call that, a Park Avenue problem?
0: Exactly. That's exactly. You've been doing some good reading.
1: Well, now that I've had more time this year of not working to research all the investments and I have them earning 15.8%, and I have tried to look into the tax harvesting, and I only have the only one thing I have a loss on is $11,000.
0: Okay. Well, so we're going to pull that, and then we're going to pull our, and then work your way up through the least performing portions of the portfolio of the brokerage account, the most horrible ones, which has also good news because you're getting rid of the underperformers. We're cutting off the bad wood.
1: Right.
0: While we're getting rid of the tax problem over on the other thing. So I'm getting out of there. I'm 66, and I started moving everything to Roth years ago and paying it as fast as I could pay it. Every time I got anything in Roth, every time I got anything in traditional, I moved it immediately. I've got everything under the Roth umbrella now, and I hadn't even thought about the RMDs or the stupid Biden Secure Act and what it's going to do to my heirs, where they screwed us again. But welcome to the Democrats.
1: I think for my RMDs, it's 75, not 73.
0: It may be.
1: I thought I had even more time.
0: But you're still going to get hammered.
1: It doesn't.
0: Because of things growing and growing and growing. So it's hard to get your head around, but it's pay me now or pay me a lot more later. That's the way that comes down on the taxes on these situations. I've looked at them 20 times, and I've surprised myself. I really hate paying taxes so bad. I was going to try to get people to roll it out slow, slow, slow. But when you look at with $1.2 million, she can't get enough out. Yeah. It's growing faster than she can move it.
2: Yeah.
0: You can crunch the numbers. You'll never get there.
2: You can see both differences by crunching the numbers with your CPA and financial advisor, but I think you'll find it's probably just worth it to not lose sleep over it, knock it out this year.
0: And get the dead wood out of your brokerage account. That's just awesomeness. You have done so good. I'm so proud of you, millionaire girl.

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4: From ABC News, I'm Dave Packer. Amid a growing backlash, President Trump says he has no regrets about his agreement on diesel with Russia's Vladimir Putin. ABC's Mary Bruce.
5: President Trump defending his new deal with Vladimir Putin to suspend sanctions and buy Russian diesel, with diesel prices hitting record highs since Trump launched his war on Iran.
6: Anything that can help our farmers, our ranchers, I like.
5: But economists say the president's deal with Putin is unlikely to make a meaningful difference in the price of diesel here at home. Ukrainian President Zelensky calls the agreement, quote, weak.
4: And critics say Putin will use diesel revenue to fund the war with Ukraine. Meanwhile, the U.S. Embassy in Saudi Arabia issued a security alert Monday, urging extreme caution when using Saudi airports following attacks on the King Khalid International Airport in Riyadh. Saudi officials say at least 20 people were killed in a series of attacks by Yemen's Iran-backed Houthi rebels on airports in Saudi Arabia. ABC's Ian Pannell.
7: As the Iranians have shown in their war against the U.S. and Israel, they're capable of using the power of asymmetric warfare. In other words, drones and missiles. Okay, they don't have the big warships that the U.S. has. They don't have the fighter planes, but they don't need them. They can inflict economic pain and physical pain.
4: India's opposition parties marched to the Supreme Court Monday to protest a revision to voter lists that they allege is aimed at benefiting Prime Minister Narendra Modi's party. This protester.
8: We live in a democracy. We want to exercise all our democratic rights. We don't want to live under such a dictatorial, oppressive regime.
4: Authorities say actress Selma Blair has been issued a summons accusing her of assaults that occurred on board a plane after she was taken into custody following a flight from Los Angeles to New York for being abusive and injuring two flight attendants. 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
4: Two Americans won this year's Nobel Prize in Economics for research on how people deal with economic shifts. ABC's Sherry Preston reports.
14: Economists Robert E. Hall and Michael Woodford focused their research on how decisions are made based on the wider economic picture. Their research showed that people and businesses make economic decisions based on their expectations of the future, not just the current economic climate. The committee cited their models for helping governments and central banks manage economic shocks, such as energy crises, unemployment, and inflation.
4: A former substitute teacher in Missouri says she lost her job over her OnlyFans account. ABC's Hannah Batal reports.
15: Sheena Sittner says she worked as a substitute teacher in suburban St. Louis, making about $125 a day. To make extra money, the 42-year-old mother of three says she and her husband posted adult videos on OnlyFans. But she says last month, a teacher at her son's school found the page, resulting in her suspension. And Sittner told the Rizzuto show she now faces termination.
16: People are so worried about what other people do outside of their own job.
15: She says the real problem is the pay.
4: NASA's Perseverance Mars rover has broken the Red Planet's distance record. The Jet Propulsion Laboratory announced Perseverance's odometer hit 28.1 miles Sunday, beating the Opportunity rover's record of 28.6 miles over 15 years. Perseverance set its record in just 5.5 years. Dave Packer, ABC News.
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3: New record high temperatures will hit above 90 before cooling down tomorrow. Stay connected for the latest. Another Houthi attack on Saudi Arabia's airports. All told, over 20 have been killed in the past week. An early morning raid on Representative Ilhan Omar's D.C. residence by Homeland Security.

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0: From the heartland of America and the gateway to the West, good morning, good evening, wherever you may be, across the nation, around the world. I'm George Norrie, and this is Coast to Coast AM. Later tonight, the spirit world. Here's what's happening. One person has died, several others injured in an incident involving a Six Flags roller coaster Monday afternoon in Georgia. The incident took place at the Six Flags over Georgia, about 15 miles northwest of Atlanta. Detectives with department's major crime unit will investigate the incident. Officials not confirming yet how the person died or what caused the others to be injured. Several people wounded in another likely Houthi attack on Riyadh's King Khalid International Airport Saturday in Saudi Arabia. It's the third strike this week on the gateway to Saudi Arabia's capital. Earlier attacks killed four people. Flights were canceled or diverted and airport operations suspended. With more on what's going on in the Middle East, here's Tom Danheiser. Tommy?
1: Well, George, Saudi Arabia's Civil Defense Agency has given the all clear to residents of Riyadh after the military announced the shootdown of incoming missiles fired by Yemen's Houthis towards the capital. One person has been killed and 12 others now wounded in the latest attack on Saudi Arabia's King Khalid International Airport. The foreign ministry says Iran is deeply concerned about developments in the Arabian Peninsula, adding the escalation will only benefit the Israeli regime. Meanwhile, U.S. President Donald Trump said he is considering joining Saudi Arabia in its retaliation against Tehran-backed Houthis in Yemen after a deadly attack on Riyadh's main airport. The Saudi General Authority of Civil Aviation said the attack on King Khalid International Airport in Riyadh on Saturday killed 12 people and injured 309 others. And the U.S.-Israeli-Iran war has triggered fresh security concerns in the United Kingdom after Prime Minister Andy Burnham said Iran's Islamic Revolutionary Guard Corps was almost certainly behind a suspected plot targeting RAF Fairford, a British airbase used by the U.S. military. George?
0: Thank you, Tom. Ukrainian President Zelensky says that Russia continued attacking Ukraine's energy structure despite President Donald Trump's announcement of what he called an immediate energy ceasefire, accusing Vladimir Putin of rejecting Washington's peace efforts and calling for greater pressure on Moscow. So-called smart eyeglasses equipped with cameras and microphones and sometimes hooked up directly to AI systems are already causing massive privacy and other concerns and are facing increasing bans around the world. Let's check in with our expert, Lauren Weinstein, to bring us up to date on this. Lauren, what's this one all about?
2: Well, remember back in 2013 when Google introduced Google Glass? It was a wonky headset with a strange-looking display over one eye. Extremely expensive, and the consumer version only lasted a couple of years, though a more popular enterprise version was supported until a few years ago. Privacy was a big concern with Glass, given the integral camera. Now Google Glass looks like a dinosaur. The market is being flooded with far less expensive and far more capable products, generically called smart glasses, that typically look very much like an ordinary pair of not very fashionable eyeglasses. And these make the privacy problems of Google Glass look inconsequential by comparison. Meta, of course, traditionally a source of privacy concerns, is one of the leaders pushing this tech. In the UK, these smart glasses are now routinely called

0: communication systems, and much, much more. Bans against their use are popping up seemingly everywhere. Bathrooms, locker rooms, schools, courtrooms, restaurants, nightclubs, offices, security areas, and so on. Many of these bans and proposed bans are being ordered by governmental agencies at the city, state, or national levels around the world. Fundamentally, these devices are yet another example of those big tech billionaire CEOs shoving privacy invasive technology down our throats that we didn't ask for and that they must have known would be privacy nightmares. They just didn't care. This does fit their standard operating procedure. Very recently, OpenAI CEO Sam Altman said that the world should accept bad things happening in exchange for all the benefits of AI. Easy for him to say. And speaking of bad things, when it comes to privacy, Amazon apparently is equipping all of their delivery persons with smart glasses that will record and analyze everything they see all the time. It's ordinary people, not these CEOs, who suffer the consequences of these technologies. Any good such technologies might potentially do is wiped out by the abuses. It's important to understand that these billionaires live in an entirely different world than the rest of us and often seem to have what can only be called rather nutty views about the tech they're pushing. Anthropic just announced that they're updating their usage policies to prohibit users from forms of abusive or cruel behavior toward their Claude AI chatbot, as if you could hurt poor little Claude's feelings. These AI models don't have emotions. They don't even think, as we normally use that word. They can no more be offended than a loaf of moldy bread. Luckily, it appears that the privacy issues surrounding these pervert glasses have been quickly recognized. But whether attempts to control them will generally be successful is a more problematic question, because big tech will be doing everything they can, including leveraging their political connections, to avoid any controls and will be endeavoring to treat us, as usual, as their personal playthings.
1: Thank you, Lauren. We'll talk to you next week. Sleeping under 5 hours a night is supposed to take a toll on you, yet some people in a new study did exactly that night after night and showed no clear warning signs in their health. Others who logged a perfectly healthy-looking average quietly carried higher stress, worse moods, and elevated blood pressure. What separated the two groups wasn't how much they slept. It was how steady their sleep stayed from one night to the next. For years, sleep researchers have used 6 hours as the common cutoff for calling a night's sleep too short. But a new study from Singapore suggests that this one-size-fits-all line misses what's actually normal for any given person. The southern and northern torrid meteor showers will produce occasional bright, slow-moving meteors worldwide during October and November, with moon-free peaks this year. Looking forward to that. And here's our buddy Seth Shostak from the SETI Institute, the senior astronomer, to tell us what's going on in the universe. Hello, Seth.
2: Hey, George. You know, if you ask someone on the street what fills up outer space, I think most folks would answer nothing. I mean, space is empty, right? But if you had asked this question 150 years ago, if you're old enough to be have been able to do that, you would have gotten a different answer, not just from the man on the street, but also from physicists and astronomers. They would claim that space is filled with a substance they called the luminous ether. I mean, this seemed perfectly reasonable at the time. It was known that light exhibited wave-like properties, and consequently, there must be something to which it was moving. Think about it. Sound is also a wave-like phenomenon, and it usually moves through air to reach our ears, through air. Okay, fair enough. But now consider light. What conducts light from, well, whatever you're looking at, to your eyes? Scientists used to think that there had to be something, some substance that did it, and they called it the ether. They felt pretty certain about the existence of this stuff, because after all, light does travel through space. You can see the moon, the planets, the stars, but that was presumably because space was filled with the ether. No ether, and the night sky would be totally dark. Okay, that sounds right, but sounding right in science is not a good argument. You need to prove it's true with an experiment. So 150 years ago, two American physicists, Albert Michelson and Edward Morley, worked on what eventually became known, well, they were became known as the Michelson-Morley experiment, but they were working at Case Western Reserve University in Cleveland, although it wasn't called that at the time. They devised a simple experiment to sniff out the luminous to sniff out the luminiferous ether.

0: Hard to say. To their surprise, they didn't find it. Unlike sound waves, light didn't seem to need something to travel through. It's said that nature abhors a vacuum, but Michelson and Morley showed that most of nature is a vacuum. It's not filled with ether. Light from the boiling surface of the sun can cross the 93 million miles between the sun and your eyeballs without needing anything in between. No luminous ether necessary. Light and other electromagnetic waves, like radio and television, reach us from the stars and beyond without there being anything in space. The Michelson-Morley experiment was so transformative, it prompted a young physicist working in Germany, Albert Einstein, to develop his theory of relativity. That's one of the interesting things about science, George. It not only explains things, but sometimes it truly surprises us.
1: And nobody does it like you, Seth. Thank you so much. Up next, we're going cryptid hunting with biologist Pat Spain next on Coast to Coast AM.
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3: I had acute eczema. I had been to a minimum of 3 different dermatologists. I have tried every cream and ointment that you can imagine. It was pretty miserable. So I started taking the Conivora, and at this point, I don't want to ever be without it. I don't want to go back there again.
4: Our little dog developed this lymph problem, but the chemotherapy lasted for 6 months. He started developing more lymph nodes that were swelled up. So I thought I'd just try carnivora. 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Then I took him into the vet to have him checked out, and there was no signs at all inside.
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0: And welcome back to Coast to Coast. George Norrie with you, wildlife biologist, biotech expert, television presenter, author, keynote speaker, and cryptozoologist Pat Spain is the great nephew of the legendary researcher Charles Fort. He has investigated unusual phenomena from the ocean depths to remote Amazonian villages and was named Cryptozoologist of the Year in 2023 for his incredible scientific approach to cryptid research and bringing his findings to a wider audience. One of his books includes A Living Dinosaur, On the Hunt in West Africa, or How I Avoided Prison but Was Outsmarted by a Snail. I love that title, Pat. Welcome back.
1: Thank you so much for having me.
0: How you been? What's new?
1: I've been busy. It's been good. Yeah. I'm launching a new YouTube show looking into Fortean phenomena, which I'm very excited about.
0: Oh, that's great. Now, how would people find it?
1: So it hasn't launched yet, but the best way is to follow me on Instagram. That's where I'll post all the updates and put everything on there. And I'm working with the folks from Creepy People Productions who do the Sons of Appalachia and a couple other shows like that.
0: Great name, Creepy People Productions. I love that.
1: Yeah, they're a lot of fun.
0: How did you get interested in marine biology and the strange cryptid world?
1: I have always been a marine biologist at heart. When I was a very, very young kid, the first time I saw the ocean, I was just in absolute awe, and I wanted to learn everything that I possibly could about it. So while other kids in my class were watching, Full House and all the different cartoons, I was getting everything I could from Jacques Cousteau and Sir David Attenborough. So that's always been my absolute fascination, is just with the mysteries of the ocean, and the strangest things that are down in the depths are what interested me the most. So I had a huge poster on my wall of the giant squid and of all the other strange creatures that were just being found in the early 80s.
0: How did you get in with the cryptid world? What would you say is the strangest experience you've had, Pat?
1: So with cryptids, just recently I went on my first Bigfoot expedition, which I've never, I've purposely stayed away from because I wanted to have that kind of unique experience. And I've got to say that I found some things that I was not expecting. But the strangest, that was the most recent, the strangest one that I've had is while I was in the Amazon looking for the Mapinguari, looking for evidence of the Mapinguari. We're out in the middle of the night, in the middle of the rainforest, surrounded by everything you can think of that would be out there, super remote, right on the edge of uncontacted tribal territory. And we heard what I can only describe as a very low-pitched version of a sloth call. And the guides that we were with absolutely lost it. They said, we have to get back to the car. We have to leave. We can't come back here. And we said, what was that? And they said, nothing. Don't worry about it, but we have to go. And once we're out there, you're in the middle of nowhere. You trust the guides with your life. So when they say you have to go, you go. And we hopped in the car, and I'm convinced that we heard the legendary Mapinguari.
0: Wow. They were scared, weren't they?
1: They were, yes. You could see it in their face. You could see the fear. You could see the urgency that this was. And this was, we go from joking where you're constantly, laughing and joking while we're on these shoots, from kind of joking around and goofing around and talking about all the dangers to all of a sudden, oh, no, this is serious. We need to get out of here right now.
0: What would this legendary creature look like, Pat?
1: So that depends on who you talk to. If you talk to people who are not in the area where it's seen, they'll tell you that it's this 25-foot beast with an eye in the middle of it, with one big eye and a mouth in the middle of its chest. They say that it has backwards feet. Its feet are turned backwards, so it leads people around in the wrong direction when you're in the forest. And it has the mouth and the chest is full of these jagged teeth that drip, venom, and they give this horrible description of this monster. But then as you get closer to the areas where it's actually been seen and heard, and you talk to people who are from those regions, you talk to the indigenous tribes that live on the edges of the uncontacted territory, what they start to describe sounds a lot more reasonable. It's, 6 to 8 feet. It has, instead of having a mouth in the middle of its chest, it has kind of a marking on its fur that is mouth-like. It has a very unusual shaped face, and a very strong odor. And what really emerges is that this seems to be a description of what we know of giant ground sloths.
0: Let's talk about Bigfoot for a moment, if we can.
1: Sure.
0: A lot of people think it's extra-dimensional. Some people believe it's extra from another planet. What do you think?
1: So I have a very hard time with those kind of I always stand by the classic, you know, extreme claims require extreme evidence, and we don't have that evidence. So we have nothing concrete where we can say that this is extra dimensional or extra, some kind of alien or something like that. We have nothing that would indicate that. We have no real evidence of that. So I tend to go with more of the flesh and blood creatures. That's more of my forte. That's what I went to school for, what I've grown up with, what I've learned, and what I work with. I work with things that can bite me. I'm fascinated by the potential of extraterrestrial and extra dimensional. I've done a lot of reading on quantum physics, and I have a massive amount of respect for people like Penrose and others, but it's just not my background. So I tend to go with the flesh and blood creature, and I don't think that any of the claims of Bigfoot really need those extra extraordinary claims, because there is the potential for a flesh and blood creature like people describe. I mean, we know that these type of animals did exist on Earth. We know that there were other human species that existed alongside modern day humans. There's some evidence that some of them lasted right up until just a couple thousand years ago, or even more recently. There's evidence in Indonesia that there was another species of human there until at least the 1920s. So we don't know enough about what Bigfoot is or isn't to say if it's another species of human or if it's a type of primate. But whatever, I think that you can get by with this being the potential for a normal, quote-unquote, creature.
0: But you do believe there is a Bigfoot out there somewhere.
1: I think there's the possibility of it. So I do think that there is. I think that in Sumatra, we likely have another hominid species that either was there very, very recently or is still there. I'm not entirely convinced that there is one in North America. I think that there is something that's causing these sightings. But I can't say whether this is a species of bear or a species of primate. Again, there just isn't enough evidence, but I think there's something to it. I know on this expedition that I did in Kentucky, I heard some things and I found some evidence that I was not expecting.
0: Why can't we catch one of these things, Pat?
1: Yeah, that's the million-dollar question, right? So I know that in the areas where this is most frequently seen, like the Pacific Northwest and some areas where it's very difficult to access, you just don't find dead large animals very often, even ones that we know are there in absolute massive numbers, ones that don't have any type of burial rites or any type of ceremonies, burial ceremonies, ones that use trails. We just don't find large animals very often. So if we're talking about a primarily nocturnal creature that's not using trails and that exists in fairly small numbers, you know, you can have a sustainable population that's in a fairly small number, the chance of actually coming across one, especially if it's actively avoiding human contact, is slim. The chance of finding the evidence of one is slim.
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3: Here's a look at Lincoln's first forecast. Clear skies overnight with a slight chance of thunderstorms. Lows level off around 57. North winds 5 to 10 miles per hour. Sunshine mixed with clouds at times. Tuesday, slight chance of thunderstorms. Daytime highs approaching 71. I'm weatherology meteorologist Paul Trombley on KFOR FM 101.5 and 1240 AM. Online at KFORnow.com. Currently, it's 59 degrees.
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1: We'll take your calls next hour with Pat Spain as we talk about cryptids. 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

0: And welcome back. George Norrie, along with Pat Spain, will take calls with Pat next hour on Coast to Coast. Pat, in your opinion, what is the definition of a cryptid?
1: So I fall by the Darren Naish, Dr. Naish version of this, where I think a cryptid is any creature that has not yet been given a scientific name. So that is a very broad definition. I think that what people tend to focus on are kind of the big, sexy cryptids. Like you think about the Loch Ness Monster and Bigfoot.
0: Right.
1: But really, I do believe that there are millions of cryptids around the world, because it's any of these creatures that have not been given a scientific name yet. And I think the ones that are the most fascinating to me are the ones that are known locally.

0: So every year there are new creatures discovered, and they all start as cryptids. And a lot of times the locals know about them. The locals can direct people to, there's a new cat species that made headlines, just a couple months ago. The first new cat that's been discovered in I don't know how long, but the locals knew about it. They had described it. They had a local name for it. They could tell you about the habits of it, and they could direct the researchers right to it. So those are the ones that really, really interest me, because I think that's where we're going to make some excellent discoveries when we start truly listening to the people that live in the areas and that know this stuff is part of their everyday lives.
1: With these new discoveries, Pat, how long do you think these creatures were on the planet before they got noticed?
0: I mean, for as long as everything else has evolved, I think they've always been there. It's just been when Western science starts to pay attention and starts to look at them. I mean, the coelacanth is one of the best examples of this. So the coelacanth, you know, that's why Lauren Coleman and the Cryptozoology Museum use them as their kind of mascot is the coelacanth. We knew about this from the fossil records. We knew coelacanths from, you know, before the dinosaurs. We knew from hundreds of millions of years ago, but thought that they had gone extinct. But the locals off of this, you know, small nation in West Africa, I believe, had been finding them and eating them. They knew about these creatures. They knew that they weren't found very often. They knew they lived really, really deep. And it wasn't until a Western scientist was going through a fish market and saw one of these when he went, "That's a coelacanth. How is this possible?" And the locals said, "Oh yeah, they don't really taste that great, but you know, once in a while we find them," and directed them right to them, and they found a living population of coelacanth. And since then, we found another living population of coelacanths in Indonesia.
1: Your late uncle, great uncle Charles Ford, was one of a kind, was he not?
0: He was, absolutely. Yes, I am so fortunate to have that kind of connection, and I love the fact that I was reading his work before I realized that I was related to him.
1: How did you find out?
0: My grandmother. So my grandmother always used to think, you know, used to describe me as kind of the weird kid, which I own that very happily. I am the weird kid. I was always out in the woods catching snakes and spiders and raising them. I bred venomous spiders in the house. I raised every snake you can think of and all kinds of other creatures, mantises and everything all around the house. And my grandmother would just shake her head and go, "Oh, you're just like your Uncle Charlie." And I never knew who Uncle Charlie
1: Ha
0: was. I thought Uncle Charlie was one of these, you know, amorphous family relatives, you know, who would come and visit once in a while. You'd see at big events. Never really gave it too much thought. And then when I was in high school, she saw me reading the Book of the Damned. Or no, I was in 8th grade. She saw me reading the Book of the Damned and came over and she said, "Patrick, that's your Uncle Charlie." I said, "What do you mean?" She said, "Charles Fort, that's your Uncle Charlie." And she went in there in the back room of her house and brought out a couple of first editions of Charles Fort books signed by him and made out to different family members. And I went, "What? How has this never come up? How did I not know this?" And yeah, it kind of became a great little connection for my grandmother and I.
1: My nickname used to be Captain Bizarre because I loved the weird stories.
0: Absolutely. Yep, that was always it. I was fascinated by the stranger side of nature. So I wanted to, you know, learn all about bats and about deep sea creatures and about cryptids. I was absolutely convinced that I saw a Bigfoot in my yard one day when I was about 9 years old, in the backyard. And it turned out that it was my uncle on his way to the pool to go swimming.
1: You've been injured by an animal before, haven't you?
0: Quite a few. I have scars all over my body from every. I've been bitten and stung by just about everything you can think of.
1: What is one of the worst attacks you've ever had?
0: I'd say the worst that I had was a rabid raccoon. So
1: Oh, geez, what happened?
0: I was living down in Maryland doing marine bio research. I was working on an oyster hatchery. And I'd been working there, and I have tons of scars from the oysters. Oysters, you don't think of them because they don't move too much, but those shells are sharp. When you're carrying 75 bags of oysters and you're in a bathing suit, there's a lot you got to worry about. But I'd been working with oysters all morning, and my friends and I have been having a water fight. So just, you know, kids being 21-year-olds, we were goofing around and just having fun. And I was on a break from work.

0: So I was laying on a picnic table reading a book, and I heard a noise, and I was convinced that it was one of my friends sneaking up on me. So I threw the book and yelled, "Ha!" Thinking that I'd caught them and I'd scare them, and then I just saw a set of teeth jumping at my face. So I put my arm up to block, and this huge raccoon just latched onto my left arm, and I could feel the teeth go in, and they got stuck in the bone of my arm. So I lifted it up, and I started screaming, and I don't know why, but I started yelling, "You're not biting me. Why would you bite me? I love animals. Why are you..." And this thing is snarling and shaking its head, and there's spit and foam and blood flying everywhere, and it's really pulling hard. And because its teeth are embedded in my arm, it just can't let go. So I smacked it against the picnic table a few times. I kind of like did this chicken wing with my arm, hitting it against the picnic table, finally got it to drop, and then it's staring at me. So the two of us are just looking at each other, and I can see the foam. I can see that it's staggering. So I kicked it a couple times and got it to stagger off into the woods. And then my friends who were around, they started to come towards me. You know, they were horrified at what they had just seen. And I said, no, like, everybody stay back. That thing was rabid. I'm pretty sure that, you know, if someone can drive me to the hospital, I'd appreciate it. And they all just froze. And I was like, and you can laugh at me now. Like, I'm okay. So
1: Did you get a series of shots?
0: Oh, yeah, absolutely. So they rushed me to the hospital. You know, they tossed me all the supplies, so I bandage up my own arm. I'm, you know, pouring blood. Then they get me to the hospital, and when I get there, it was the first raccoon attack that the hospital had seen, and it was the nurse's first day on the job. So the doctor comes in, and he's like, "Okay, Pat, you're going to get this whole series of shots. How are you with needles?" I'm like, "Yeah, I'll be all right." So they give me like 4 shots in one arm, 4 shots in another arm, a couple shots in each butt cheek, a couple shots in each thigh, and then they have to give you a shot in each bite mark. So they have to, the shots are hot pink. It's a hot pink liquid, and they have to put it into the bite mark and then rotate the needle around so it covers the entire bite. Yeah, that's exactly it. So as they're doing that, this is, you know, 14 or 15 shots that day. And as they're doing it, as they're rotating the shot around, they're hitting the bone because the wounds were so deep. And I'm kind of flinching. I'm just like, ugh. And then the nurse started crying because she felt bad that she was hurting me. So I was patting her on the back going, "You're doing a great job. It's okay. Just keep going with this. Try not to hit the bone." But, you know, I really felt for them, and it was just a ridiculous situation. And then I had to go back the next day and get another series, and I had to go back 2 weeks later, and it lasted for about 3 months where I had to get all these shots. But I didn't die. I mean, rabies is 100% fatal. So I am very fortunate that that technology was there, and I live in an area where it was available. And yeah, consider myself really lucky to have survived that. And
1: were you positive for rabies, though?
0: It's a preventative. So what they do is they give you these shots to prevent you from ever getting rabies. They were positive that the animal was rabid that had attacked me. And if I hadn't gotten these prophylactic shots, I absolutely would have died. There's no doubt.
1: Go ahead.
0: Oh, no, yeah, there's no doubt, because rabies is 100% fatal. There's only one person in history that's ever survived rabies, and they were absolutely decimated their brain. They were, they did technically survive, but it is not a life that people would recognize.
1: Wow. What is the one cryptid you would love to discover that you haven't yet?
0: The deep ocean is really what fascinates me the most. So I would say that, you know, it's hard. I always kind of divide things into the ocean and the land. Like, people ask me my favorite animal. In the ocean, it's the giant squid. On land, it's the three-fingered sloth. I got to do cryptids the same. So if we were to find one land cryptid, it would be any of the hominids, any of the hairy hominids. To find a living human relative, a living, other human species, I think would just absolutely blow away what we know about philosophy. It would, be fascinating from a philosophical, religious, evolutionary perspective. All things, it would be so interesting. In the ocean, it would be any of the sea serpents. I love the sea serpent legends, and I truly think that there is the possibility to have a large undiscovered creature still at the bottom of the ocean.
1: Now, you wrote 6 books almost simultaneously, didn't you?
0: I did, yeah. It was not on purpose. I was working for years on this one book that I thought would be kind of funny travel stories from around the world, just the ridiculous situations that you find yourself in with some cryptozoology mixed in. And I found a number of publishers that were interested, but they wanted me to make them very serious. They wanted these to be either serious scientific inquiries or kind of personal accounts of survival. And I was more interested in having, you know, telling some funny stories. So I finally found a publishing company that saw the vision that I had, and they agreed with this, and they said, okay, let's take a look at the book. And a couple months later, they got back to me and said, this is way too long. And I said, I know, you know, and they said, but we don't want to edit it. What do you think about writing more and turning this into a series? I said, well, how many books are you thinking? Thinking maybe two or three. And they said, well, we broke it down and we think you could do 6 books. I went, oh, okay. So that became my COVID project, is taking the one book that I'd written and turning it into a 6-book series.
1: You talked about a cat earlier. Was it a jaguar, a black one, or what kind of cat was it?
0: Which cat was that? So there's a number of different cryptid cat species. Oh, the new species of cat that was just found.
1: Right.
0: It's a smaller species that they found that's similar to a clouded leopard or something. So one of the, like, a little bit larger than a house cat, but not one of the, you know, big cats, but one of the new wild cat species that was found.
1: Have you heard anything about a black cat with red eyes?
0: I have, yeah. So I've seen a lot of those accounts, especially from England and places in Europe, where they have these mystery cat sightings. And I think that the mystery cats are always fascinating to me because usually when people send in photos, and I've experienced this, when you see a house cat in a field, it can look so much larger than it is. And it can, you can really get the impression that this is something different. Now, with that said, I have also seen a mountain lion far outside of their range, and I know that it was a mountain lion. And I know that there are mountain lions in places where people say that they aren't. The black cats are interesting because, when we think about, you know, panthers, black panthers are kind of the classic. There's nothing, there are no panthers. There's no animal that's a panther. The classic black panther is a melanistic version of a known type of cat, like either a jaguar, a mountain lion, or a leopard. Generally, it's one of those three, but it could be any other species of big cat as well. So just like we know about albinism and leucistic animals, where they appear mm-hmm. white, melanistic animals appear black. They just show the black color variation that they have. They produce an excess of that. But if you got really, really close on those leopards or jaguars, you would still see the spots. You wouldn't see the spots on a black mountain lion. And we do know that those exist. So I think that the black cats are really interesting. And the red eyes is almost certainly the membrane behind the eye that reflects light. You know, bears classically have a red eye shine. So the red eyes are almost certainly that eye shine that people are seeing when a light is shined in there and you see that. Interestingly, humans don't have that, but babies, we do have that when we're babies. Babies do show eye shine, and it gradually goes away as we get older, which I always thought was cool. And that could explain some of the Bigfoot stuff with eye shine. But so the black cats, I think it's likely either a melanistic version of a big cat that people are seeing, or it's a house cat that's mistaken identity.
1: What would you say, Pat, with all the cryptids that you've heard about or talked about, might be the strangest of all of them?
0: Oh, man. I mean, there's some really, really wild stories. There's the, all the stuff about the little gremlins and things like that. And it even gets into some of the Christmas stories, like the Yule lads. Some people will include from Sweden. Some people will include those in cryptid, cryptid lore. And the Yule cat is another one that people will include in cryptid lore, Krampus, anything like that. So there's a lot of those really fascinating stories that are, clearly some kind of cultural, meant to tell a story, meant to tell a relic. But I think my favorite is the Boto. So the Boto

0: quote from Amazon is a pink river dolphin that occasionally turns into a man, but still retains the blowhole. You can still see the blowhole, so he wears a white hat and a white suit, and he goes around the Amazon partying. So anywhere where there's a big party along the Amazon River, the Boto may show up, and he is so attractive and so enticing that often women will find themselves pregnant with the Boto's child. And in rural Amazonia, Boto is listed on the birth certificate sometimes.
1: Will the baby be a baby dolphin?
0: The baby will not be dolphin-like, but there will be a call to be closer to the river. So the baby is likely to grow up and be a fisherman or want to be closer to the river. And I love that story. I think that it's one of the best.
1: We'll come back in a moment with Pat Spain and take your phone calls as we talk about cryptids. Jump aboard. We'll be back.
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0: Here's a look at Lincoln's first forecast. Slight chance of thunderstorms overnight, otherwise clear skies. Lows around 57, north winds 5 to 10 miles per hour. Sunshine mixed with clouds at times. Tuesday, daytime highs approaching 71. I'm weatherology meteorologist Paul Trombley on KFOR FM 101.5 and 1240 AM. Online at KFORnow.com. Currently, it's 58 degrees.
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2: 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Stay connected for the latest. Another Houthi attack on Saudi Arabia's airports. All told, over 20 have been killed in the past week. An early morning raid on Representative Ilhan Omar's D.C. residence by Homeland Security was over her childhood immigration paperwork.
1: Stay connected for updates all day.
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5: From ABC News, I'm Dave Packer. One person is dead after an accident at Six Flags Over Georgia. The incident involved a rider on a roller coaster called the Goliath. A witness describing it to a local station saying they saw a man fall and hit the ride several times. ABC's Faith Abube.
6: The theme park writing in a statement, quote, "We are deeply saddened by the guest incident at our park today. Our thoughts and heartfelt condolences are with the guest's family, friends, and loved ones."
5: Six Flags says it's temporarily closing similar roller coasters across all parks. Federal agents searched the home of Democratic Congresswoman Ilhan Omar, sources telling ABC News it relates to Omar's immigration paperwork.
7: Democratic leadership is calling on the timing of this. This comes with less than 30 days until the midterm elections. Of course, we're

0: now at 22 days. So it's quite an extraordinary step, they're saying, for the Justice Department to take these actions so close to an election.
1: ABC's Olivia Rubin. Omar was first elected to the House in 2018 and is the first Somali American in Congress. Amid a growing backlash, President Trump arguing for his agreement on diesel with Russia's Vladimir Putin. ABC News White House correspondent Mary Bruce.
2: President Trump defending his new deal with Vladimir Putin to suspend sanctions and buy Russian diesel, with diesel prices hitting record highs since Trump launched his war on Iran.
3: Anything that can help our farmers, our ranchers, I like.
2: But economists say the president's deal with Putin is unlikely to make a meaningful difference in the price of diesel here at home. Ukrainian President Zelensky calls the agreement, quote, weak.
1: The plan runs counter to U.S. efforts to cut the flow of money to Russia that can be used to pay for its war with Iran. However, President Trump saying on Monday night, quote, I made the right choice. 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
1: Actor Selma Blair has been released on bond after an altercation on board an L.A. to New York flight Sunday that left two flight attendants injured. Authorities say Blair allegedly became physically abusive with the crew and was taken to a hospital. ABC's Andrew Dimbert reports.
9: In a statement to ABC News, Blair's representatives say Selma experienced a medical emergency that led to the alleged conduct. Upon landing, she received immediate medical attention and is currently in stable condition.
1: You could be in for an avalanche of robocalls before November 3rd, depending on a decision from the Federal Communications Commission.
10: A conservative anti-tax group has asked the Republican-dominated FCC to loosen the rules on political robocalls, including those that use voice clones. The best-known example came during the 2024 presidential primary, when the AI-generated voice of then-President Biden urged New Hampshire voters to stay home.
11: It's important that you save your vote for the November election. Voting this Tuesday.
10: The proposal before the FCC would allow political robocalls to cell phones without the prior consent of the recipient. Jim Ryan, ABC News.
1: Authorities in India have detained thousands of anti-government protesters across the country. Members of the so-called Cockroach Party protesting new voting rules they say will take 130 million people off voting rolls and benefit Prime Minister Narendra Modi's party. I'm Dave Packer. ABC News.
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0: And welcome back. George Norrie along with Pat Spain. Pat's website is linked up at coasttocoastam.com. And Pat, where do people get your books?
1: So you can find them at any of the

0: Area and getting to meet with the person who discovered Homo floresiensis, the hobbits, and hear from him to say that he had evidence that floresiensis was there up until at least 1921, and he believed there was still a chance that they were on some of the neighboring islands. I really, really wanted the opportunity to truly find one, and it's just such a harsh environment and so difficult. To get around that we were not able to explore all the places that I would like. And if there's a way to get back there, I would love to do it.
1: Are people getting interested still in cryptozoology?
0: Oh, absolutely. Yes, I think it's a more compelling topic now than ever, because I think that there's a lot of people who feel like on the surface we've already found everything. We know this world too well. We know everything about it. And then as people dig and start to read or start to actually travel and go to different places, ideally, they learn very quickly that that is not true. And then all the doors are just thrown open, and you start to see, well, what could possibly be there? And with each new discovery, it leads to even more questions about what else is left to find.
1: What do you think those Native Americans or Native Africans were scared of during that episode?
0: So in the with the episode, the Mokele Mbembe was in that was what we were looking for in West Africa. That was the alleged dinosaur that is still there. I think that the dinosaur is a necessary cultural relic. I think that it's this thing with the pygmy tribes that we were living with. So we were with the Baka and the Bayaka people, and they live in extremely harsh conditions, very difficult conditions in the jungle. They file their teeth to points and have ritual scarification and tattooing. Just a very, very strong tribe. They need to project strength. They need to project ferocity. And to show a sign of weakness, drops you down in the social ladder. So, but there are very, very real dangers. So if you don't want to go down to the river at night because there are crocodiles there, then you might be looked at as weak. But if you don't want to go down to the river at night because somebody spotted Mokele Mbembe, you're looked at as smart. Like, oh, that's good. Yeah, don't do that. Or if the water is flowing really, really fast because there's been heavy rains and the rapids are unpredictable, and most of the fishermen can't swim and they're on these dugout canoes that do tip fairly, they tip fairly easily in rough water. If they don't want to go out fishing one day because the river is too dangerous, again, they could be looked at as weak. But if they don't want to go fishing because Mokele Mbembe has been spotted, that's smart. That's a good move. So it's almost an acceptable social out, to not engage in really dangerous behaviors.
1: Do you have any regrets doing any of the things you've done?
0: No, I'm more grateful for all the opportunities that I've had. When the opportunity came up to go into the Amazon, I wasn't sure how I was going to gain the trust of the locals. The indigenous people there have been treated notoriously poorly by the West, as is true of so many indigenous people. And I did not think that they would trust me enough to tell me the true stories and legends that they have and the reality behind the creatures that I was looking for. So I suggested to the production company that I participate in their most extreme ritual, which is called the Tucunderé ceremony or the bullet ant ritual, where you're stung hundreds of times on your hands by bullet ants that have the worst sting in the world. And the production company looked at me like I had, lobsters crawling out of my ears. And I said, no, I would really love to do this. I think that this is the way to show respect to the tribe, to be able to hear the stories and to have an experience that I would never be able to get otherwise. So I really look at everything that I've done, including the Tucunderé, which was awful. It was absolutely terrible. But I look at everything as just something so unique, and I'm so grateful to have had and continue to have the opportunities to do such wild things.
1: All right, let's go to the phones. Denver is with us in Mississippi. Hello there, Reverend. Welcome.
2: Thank you for this opportunity to speak on Coast tonight. First, I'd like to send a shout out to Yvonne in North Carolina, Ruth in Maryland, my friend Cornelius in Alexandria. But what I'd like to say, do the guests, does he pray before he go out? Because he have a real dangerous job.

0: appear that he's very aggressive to these animals. If you don't violate the animals' laws, you won't get attacked so much. I would like his comments about that. Do you pray before you go on these experiences?
1: Are you a prayer?
2: Not personally, but I do respect all different cultural traditions and all religious traditions. So wherever I am, if that is important to the group that I'm with, then I absolutely participate. And in one very memorable instance, before we were going out into a particular part of Sumatra, we needed to meet with the local shamans, and the shamans needed to perform a ritual, a protection ritual of prayer, in order to protect us from all the spirits of the forest. And these two shamans became tigers. They started prowling around the room and acting like tigers, and just this very unique kind of transformation took over them in their behaviors. And then one of them took out a machete and started slicing his arm, and instead of blood, just water was pouring out from everywhere that the wound, you know, everywhere that it was. Wild. And I just sat back and didn't know exactly what to do, but I was very, you know, respectful and grateful that they were performing these rituals in order to protect us. And then one of the shaman turned to me and said that they believed that I had a demon attached and that they needed to do this, this exorcism, you know, because, we had had a lot of car trouble, and apparently I had a car demon that was attached to me, and they performed an exorcism, ritual and took the demon and put it into a glass marble that they gave me and said that you can never break this marble. Don't do anything to shatter this marble or it will be released, but it exists in this glass ball now. And, you know, there was an option to do this additional ritual that I could do at home using chicken blood and lemon juice and painting my car with it. That I have opted not to do. I'm very happy to have this demon still exist in the marble, and I don't need to do anything further than that. I've talked to a few other religious experts who have told me to not do those type of blood rituals and just to leave it in the marble. So that's in my basement right now.
1: Mark in Ohio. Welcome, Mark. Go ahead.
3: Yeah, hey, George. You're a Navy colleague back there, yeah?
1: Yes, sir.
3: Yeah, and the BA and a half of biology. I thought Pat would like that one. Yeah, that means halfway to a master's, Pat. I blew a tire, I think, on the way to a master's. But, anyway, to get serious, I took, system anthropology out of curiosity, Pat. But anyway, I think that Sasquatch or Bigfoot, known as Bigfoot, could be, an evolutionary branch off of Cro-Magnon or Neanderthal.
2: Yeah.
3: And because I think from what I've gathered on History Channel, you know, these guys that chase after the Sasquatch for years and years, that it's highly intelligent. The possibility of being interdimensional, I think, I agree with you, that's kind of a stretch. You know, you have to look at the scientific, the evolutionary possibilities. And one other quick comment, Beth, maybe you're familiar with that fisheries biologist that comes on Animal Planet. He ran across this was off Australia, I believe, at the mm-hmm. time. He ran across this 6 foot long bull shark, which had been 6 feet long. Maybe it was seven or 8 feet. But anyway, this thing was bit right in half, Pat.
2: Yes.
3: And, you have to wonder if, the extinct megalodon, you know, is still down there somewhere.
2: It is a fascinating topic. Yeah, I love that one where they showed the giant shark that was bitten in half and what could have possibly done that. As a marine biologist myself, yeah, I'm fascinated by that. I think megalodon is a tough sell just because of the amount that it would have to consume and the things that it would have to consume. I think that we'd find a lot more evidence for it by this point, but I think there are certainly deep water sharks that we haven't found yet. But I would say that they're probably more likely similar to the Greenland shark, you know, more of the very, very slow, long-lived, deep, deep ocean ones. You don't find many fast fish in the deep ocean. And I think Megalodon is kind of tough, but there are certainly unknown sharks that that are yet to be discovered. And as far as Bigfoot being part of the evolutionary branch of Neanderthals, yeah, I mean, we find more and more that Neanderthals were incredibly intelligent. We find that they had a larger brain capacity and that they had a very complex social structure. And we still have some Neanderthal DNA right now in all of us. In certain regions of Eastern Europe, there's a higher concentration of the Neanderthal DNA. So we know that they did at one point breed with modern-day humans. So I think that it is possible that there are hominid species left on the Earth. And I think that their Bigfoot being one of those is a really interesting hypothesis that I would love to find more evidence for. Yeah, the interdimensional stuff, I think that it really comes down to, again, I am not a physicist, but I've done a lot of reading on this and I'm very interested in it. I think that it's a misinterpretation of the many worlds hypothesis and people thinking of dimensions as in, you know, being able to hop from my house in this dimension to my house in another dimension. And it's just not exactly the way that physics really works, as far as we know.
1: Text and tweets. Tom, what do you have for Pat?
4: Hey, Pat, Jeremiah in Stockton, California would like to know if you can talk about monsters such as the brown and green gargantuas.
2: The brown and green gargantuas. I'm not familiar with those ones.
1: What are they, Tommy?
4: I think he's referring to the movie War of the Gargantuas, and there were two of these giant, giant creatures. One was a brown one that was very gentle, and one was a green one that was very violent.
2: Oh, kind of the time machine there where we have the Eloi and you know, where we end up diverging into two different groups, one being violent and one being very peaceful, and it turns out that humans are the violent ones. I could see that. Yeah, that makes sense.
4: That's what I'm guessing. You should see the movie, I guess.
2: Yeah, I haven't seen the movie, but I mean, there's great stories about giants throughout history. The guys that I'm working with now from Creepy People, they love all of the history of giants and all the stories of giants, and they are convinced that there's something in the Smithsonian, in the annals of the Smithsonian, that they really want to find, that there were some giant skeletons and giant bodies that had been sent that are down in the depths of the Smithsonian. And actually, there was somebody not too long ago who did an entire series where they discovered hundreds of new species, literally hundreds of new species, just by going to museums and looking at their existing collections that aren't on display and finally identifying all of them. So there could be something in a lot of these museums that will give us this insight. Whether there were giant humans on the Earth at some point, there's some compelling evidence for it. But yeah, I have not seen that evidence myself enough to be convinced.
1: Anything strange about whales at all, Pat?
2: Oh, sure. Everything. Everything about whales. I mean, you've got a mammal that lives in the ocean and that has had its anatomy so changed. You know, the eyes have gone back while the jaw goes forward. When you look at the evolution of whales from an even-toed ungulate, you know, a cow or deer-like creature to the whale, it's amazing. And you've got so many different types of whales. You know, you've got whales that are baleen, the filter-feeding whales, and the beaked whales, the toothed whales. I took a cetacean biology class in college, and one of my favorite things my professor said the very first day, I mean, so many unusual things about whales, but he said, I'm going to give you a fact that you will never forget for the rest of your life, and that is blue whales have a 16-foot penis and testicles the size of Volkswagen Beetles. And I went, you're right, I will never forget that for as long as I live. So yeah, there's a lot of great stuff about whales.
1: Let's go to Ruth in Maryland. Go ahead, Ruthie.
5: Hi, George and Pat. Thank you for taking my call. And I want to give a shout out back to Denver and Avon and Cornelius and all the rest of them. And, Pat, you mentioned that the oysters, I'm in oyster land here. I believe that you were probably at the Chesapeake Biological Lab in Solomons.
2: I was at the one in Horn Point in Maryland.
5: Okay. I'm in, Southern Maryland in, St. Mary's County. But I was just over there yesterday, okay, not at the lab, but at the Calvert Marine Museum. I go shopping there often, and there was a book in there that I was going to buy on sirens and mermaids, but I was looking through it, and yeah. It was saying in the book that they think that they're probably just sea cows or the manatees, and I just wanted to know your opinion on this. Do you think that there really are mermaids, that they do exist?

0: I think that they are a hybrid between a human and a dolphin that have been existing for years.
1: Yeah, the sea cow hypothesis doesn't really hold a lot of water for me. I mean, I am all about mistaken identity. I think that people make mistakes. It's very easy to. But I've seen a lot of manatees. I've seen I've seen dugongs, and I don't think that I would ever mistake those for a human. I don't think that there's a lot of people who would mistake those, especially for the way that sirens and mermaids have been described, the beauty and the grace of them. And I love sea cows. So this is no knock on a manatee at all, but I don't think anyone would describe them with beauty and grace and long flowing hair. So I think that that's kind of a stretch. Granted, I've never seen a stellar sea cow, but from what we know, they were giant versions of what still exists today. Being a human hybrid, there is the aquatic ape hypothesis, where humans actually evolved in the ocean, and that explains our hair distribution. It has absolutely fallen out of favor and doesn't really have the alignment with the scientific community. And I don't hold to it either, but I thought it was a very interesting one. Our connection to the sea. Do I think mermaids are still there? I don't think that there are human hybrids that are living in the deep oceans, but I think there are certainly undiscovered creatures in the deep oceans, some possibly with human-like intelligence. Giant squid, all squid are incredibly smart. Octopi are incredibly smart. I've heard it proposed that if humans were to disappear, they may be the next intelligent life on Earth would be cephalopods, based on their intelligence. So there certainly are some very smart creatures in the ocean. But I think that the anatomical features that would be needed for a human to survive at those depths, we've not seen evidence of that.
2: All right, we'll come back in a moment with final calls with Pat Spain in a moment. Fascinating discussion about the cryptid world right here on Coast to Coast AM.
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1: Here's a look at Lincoln's first forecast. Slight chance of thunderstorms overnight, otherwise clear skies. Lows around 57, north winds 5 to 10 miles per hour. Sunshine mixed with clouds at times. Tuesday, daytime highs approaching 71. I'm weatherology meteorologist Paul Trombley on KFOR FM 101.5 and 1240 AM. 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

0: And welcome back to our final segment with Pat Spain as we talk about cryptids. Pat, of all the things on this planet, there are so many creatures. Why do you think this planet has such an abundance of them?
1: Darwinian evolution. I mean, we all evolved from the same primordial ooze, if you will. And I think that Darwinian evolution just provides the absolute perfect and most mind-blowing concept for how all life emerges from that and how the great diversity of life that we have continues to evolve and change. And how we're all, everything is here, you know, based on that concept. And that's really the staying power of the concept of evolution and Darwin's great idea.
0: Are we still finding creatures that we didn't know existed?
1: Absolutely. Every year there are dozens, if not more, discovered. And now with DNA technology, we're able to really kickstart that and find even more. But we are, a lot of those animals look very similar to other ones. So we might find a new subspecies or a new species of animals, but you wouldn't, you know, looking at them, not under the microscope, not counting spines in the backs of a fish or something, you may not be able to distinguish them. But we're also finding exciting new animals that don't look anything like other ones that we found, particularly in the deep oceans and in the insect world. There are theories that more insects go extinct every year that we've never found, that we've never discovered and never named than ones that we do find. So, yeah, I mean, the insect world is absolutely rife with new discoveries. I was just at a place called the Caterpillar Lab, and this is a local place, somewhat local in New Hampshire around here. And they themselves have found a number of new species of caterpillars right in the back parking lot in New Hampshire. And the parasitoid wasps that prey on caterpillars are so poorly understood that if anyone was to dedicate themselves, I bet they could find a dozen new species in my backyard.
0: You watch Netflix at all?
1: I do. Yeah, very often.
0: Have you seen a movie called Lake Placid?
1: Yes. Yes, absolutely. One of the classics.
0: I love that. It's about that huge crocodile.
1: Yeah,
0: Is that conceivable?
1: So, I mean, there were giant crocodiles, at different points, but one surviving in Lake Placid, New York is not conceivable. And one that large in the modern era, going undiscovered would be really, really tough. I really think that if we're talking large undiscovered creatures, the best places we can look are the deep oceans. There are certainly some, you know, relatively large animals, like over, you know, 3 feet, that we're likely to still find in some of the jungles. But a giant, you know, 20-plus foot crocodile going on, an entire species of them going undiscovered for this long, I think would be pretty tough. And not in Lake Placid. I grew up around there. I can tell you that there's no giant crocodiles there.
0: Are crocodiles as vicious as what we saw in that movie?
1: So I've worked with a lot of crocodilians. I've worked with most of the species of them. And crocodiles are not as vicious as what you see in the movie. But crocodiles are a little bit nastier than alligators. There was an alligator that I used to work with whose name was Wally. He was 7 feet long. My son's name is now Wally, not named after this alligator. But he was like a dog. You walked in the room and Wally would run over and he'd rub against your leg and be excited to see it. And you'd kind of scratch him under the chin and give him, you know, give him some love. And he was great. So alligators can be super friendly, really good pets. And there are some crocodiles that that can do that. But there are some other ones. There was one that I worked with that was just this nasty. Every time I went to feed him, no matter what, he would go for me instead of the food every time. So they are tough. None of these animals are pets. You know, I was working with professional capacity, and that's the thing. I think people see them, they think that they're cool or interesting, and they think that they'll be able to tame them. But it's not good for the person or the animal. They are not pets.
0: Let's go to the phones east of the Rockies. Mike in Arkansas. Welcome, Michael.
2: Hey, hi. It's a pleasure to get on the program.
0: Thank you, Mike.
2: I have a quick question. You were just talking about DNA. And,
1: sure.
2: As Bigfoot or Sasquatch ever left any DNA, or do they really try to find DNA? I mean, he doesn't wear shoes. He's got hair. He doesn't wear clothes. Has there been any DNA discovery?
1: Yeah, absolutely. So there's been a lot of DNA tests, and a lot of times it comes back either contaminated with humans, which makes sense if you're not used to collecting DNA samples. There's a very specific technique to it to not contaminate it. And a lot of the samples come back contaminated. A lot of them come back deer, bison, or other bear, other large species. There's a very, very famous Yeti sample that was taken actually by a friend of mine. And that did come back with an unknown species of bear, an unknown species of polar bear is what they found. They thought at first it was from the Pleistocene, but they did find that this is a modern, hybrid of a polar bear. But there is this really, really interesting study happening right now in North Carolina. A gentleman by the name of Darby Orcott, who's great. I've spoken with him a number of times. He is leading this study of looking at potential Bigfoot DNA, and he's finding some really incredible things, and he is looking for unique samples. So if anybody has unique samples out there, that they are not sure what this could be, Darby Orcutt is the person to contact. He's at one of the universities in North Carolina, and he's doing a massive DNA study of Bigfoot that will likely be published in the next couple of years. And a lot of researchers think this is going to be the thing that truly cracks that case open and really gives us the answers that we've been looking for. And I think if anyone's going to do it, it is Darby.
0: There's too many people, Pat, have seen too many strange things, don't you think?
1: Yeah, absolutely agreed. Yeah, I mean, there's we can explain away some sightings with, a bear being up on its hind legs, or, a person out in the woods, that you have mistaken identity for. But only one of these sightings has to be real. And there is such a huge volume of them that there's something behind it.
0: I used to tell one of our reporters, Linda Moulton Howe, about crop formations, and she was concerned that there were so many phony formations, crop circles, right?
1: Mm-hmm.
0: And I told her, I says, but Linda, all we need is one.
1: That's exactly it. Yeah, that's it. Only one of these sightings has to be real. Only one crop circle made by, non-human, non-earthly origins. And we've got a really, really interesting study on our hands.
0: Truck driving in Texas, Ray's with us on the Wild Card Line. Hi, Ray.
3: Hey, George. Thanks a lot for picking my call, and thanks a lot for keeping up doing the great job you do every day.
0: Thank you, sir.
3: Some days you probably feel like, oh, dang, I got to do the show again tonight.
0: No, I always love it. I always love coming in.
3: Okay, great. Hey, I know of a fellow named Sheldon Neidel. He was an ET. He had contact with a Syrian race, ET race, and he passed about a year ago, unfortunately, from the effects of a directed energy weapon. But what he wrote in his book, and the name of his book is Your First Contact, and his organization is Planetary Activation Organization. Planetary Activation Organization. It was basically to help humanity get ready to become a spacefaring race. And he got a lot of information about our true history from the Syrians. So let me just say something about what he said about the cetaceans, who are now, the dolphins and the whales in the water and whatnot.
0: Mm-hmm.
3: He said many years ago, there were three races living here on Earth, the cetaceans, and they were like 5-foot mammals walking on the Earth, furry mammals. And then you had them, you had the dinosaurs, and you had native reptilians. They lived in peace, and for 35 million years, way before we were here. And there's other reptilians from another part of the galaxy heard about it, and they didn't care for it because they were the dominating type, and they were making fun of the reptilians here, saying, what the heck are you letting those mammals live on the same standing as you? They're talking about the cetaceans. And eventually, after a lot of pestering, the dinosaurs agreed to pull like a surprise attack on cetaceans and kind of wipe them out. This is what those far yellow reptilians were about. They were about dominating the land and stuff. But the cetaceans are kind of smart, and they sensed something was going on, and some of the divining people that were specially had the right to divine what was figured out going on. They pulled a surprise counterattack on these guys before they could do their surprise attack. So what they did is they made up every with several mountains over there in Europe. And what they did is they set all the dynamos. They had some high-tech dynamo generating electricity and stuff to explode and cause the radiation throughout Europe, killing everything. And meanwhile, half of the population jumped into the ocean. The other half went off to another nearby planet. And, well, anyways, that's the story that he tells in that book, The First Contact. Just wanted to throw that in to your guests. Thank you.
0: All right, interesting. Thank you. Appreciate it, Ray. What do you think of that story, Pat?
1: It's interesting. I mean, there's a lot of unique cultural takes on how evolution has occurred over the years and whether this was directed evolution. And I've heard, you know, everybody has heard, not everybody, but a lot of people have heard the panspermia theory, where, you know, alien DNA is what eventually, you know, brought life. I don't particularly hold to that, but I do think that it's really interesting. And some kind of directed evolution towards, you know, cetaceans evolving into the water. I think that we can get by with Darwinian evolution. We can get by with survival of the fittest and with, you know, just slowly moving into, you see a hippo. A hippo is a semi-aquatic or almost fully aquatic mammal. And you could see absolutely where over hundreds of thousands and millions of years, if they're surviving better by being able to go deeper and deeper and being able to eat more and more plants, they're getting more and more opportunity in this new niche where they could evolve to become fully aquatic. So I don't think that we need a lot of the more complex explanations. I think that the very simple Darwinian evolution really gets us there in most times, even when the animal is extraordinarily strange. When you think about, you know, a warm-blooded fish or the hagfish or, you know, some of the more unique primate species, I think Darwinian or you know, humans are everything about humans. We are a very, very odd animal, but Darwinian evolution always gets us there.
0: Pat, do you ever think we'll find out about the Loch Ness Monster?
1: I think, unfortunately, so I've been to Loch Ness. I've done some investigations there. I think, unfortunately, the book is closed on that one. It is a beautiful place. I strongly encourage everyone to go and support the local economy there with your purchases of you know, the Loch Ness Monster paraphernalia. But I think after the last massive DNA study that they did of the Loch, where they used eDNA to look at everything that potentially lives in there, and now that we've seen that there's no direct connections to the ocean, I think it's a much tougher sell to say that there's some salmon and there's some other big eels in there. But I don't think we're going to find anything much bigger than that.
0: You don't think it's a prehistoric plesiosaur, do you?
1: I don't, especially now that we know more about plesiosaur anatomy, and we know that plesiosaurs couldn't, you know, do that swan with their neck. They couldn't put their neck up out of the water like that. And they lived in warm, shallow seas. The way that they hunted, I just don't think that there's any type of biological evidence to say that a plesiosaur could be in the Loch.
0: Keep in touch with us, Pat. Let us know of any new developments that are out there. We will be back in a moment to talk about the spirit world on Coast to Coast AM.
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0: Here's a look at Lincoln's first forecast. Clear skies overnight with a slight chance for storms. Lows level off around 53. Northerly winds 5 to 10 miles per hour. Highs level off around 63 Tuesday. Sunshine mixed with clouds at times. I'm weatherology meteorologist Paul Trombley on KFOR FM 101.5 and 1240 AM. Online at KFORnow.com. Currently, it's 57 degrees.
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2: 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Stay connected for the latest. Another Houthi attack on Saudi Arabia's airports. All told, over 20 have been killed in the past week. An early morning raid on Representative Ilhan Omar's D.C. residence by Homeland Security was over her childhood immigration paperwork.
1: Stay connected for updates all day.
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5: From ABC News, I'm Dave Packer. Amid a growing backlash, President Trump says he has no regrets about his agreement on diesel with Russia's Vladimir Putin. ABC's Mary Bruce.
6: President Trump defending his new deal with Vladimir Putin to suspend sanctions and buy Russian diesel, with diesel prices hitting record highs since Trump launched his war on Iran.
7: Anything that can help our farmers, our ranchers, I like.
6: But economists say the president's deal with Putin is unlikely to make a meaningful difference in the price of diesel here at home. Ukrainian President Zelensky calls the agreement, quote, weak.
5: And critics say Putin will use diesel revenue to fund the war with Ukraine. Meanwhile, the U.S. Embassy in Saudi Arabia issued a security alert Monday, urging extreme caution when using Saudi airports following attacks on the King Khalid International Airport in Riyadh. Saudi officials say at least 20 people were killed in a series of attacks by Yemen's Iran-backed Houthi rebels on airports in Saudi Arabia. ABC's Ian Pannell.
8: As the Iranians have shown in their war against the U.S. and Israel, they're capable of using the power of asymmetric warfare. In other words, drones and missiles. Okay, they don't have the big warships that the U.S. has. They don't have the fighter planes, but they don't need them. They can inflict economic pain and physical pain.
5: India's opposition parties marched to the Supreme Court Monday to protest a revision to voter lists that they allege is aimed

0: aimed at benefiting Prime Minister Narendra Modi's party. This protester:
1: we live in a democracy. We want to exercise all our democratic rights. We don't want to live under such a dictatorial, oppressive regime.
0: Authorities say actress Selma Blair has been issued a summons accusing her of assault that occurred on board a plane after she was taken into custody following a flight from Los Angeles to New York for being abusive and injuring two flight attendants. You're listening to ABC News.
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0: Two Americans won this year's Nobel Prize in Economics for research on how people deal with economic shifts. ABC's Sherry Preston reports.
7: Economists Robert E. Hall and Michael Woodford focused their research on how decisions are made based on the wider economic picture. Their research showed that people and businesses make economic decisions based on their expectations of the future, not just the current economic climate. The committee cited their models for helping governments and central banks manage economic shocks, such as energy crises, unemployment, and inflation.
0: A former substitute teacher in Missouri says she lost her job over her OnlyFans account. ABC's Hannah Mattel reports.
8: Sheena Sittner says she worked as a substitute teacher in suburban St. Louis, making about $125 a day. To make extra money, the 42-year-old mother of three says she and her husband posted adult videos on OnlyFans. But she says last month, a teacher at her son's school found the page, resulting in her suspension. And Sittner told the Rizzuto show she now faces termination.
9: People are so worried about what other people do outside of their own job.
8: She says the real problem is the pay.
0: NASA's Perseverance Mars rover has broken the Red Planet's distance record. The Jet Propulsion Laboratory announced Perseverance's odometer hit 28.1 miles Sunday, beating the Opportunity rover's record of 28.6 miles over 15 years. Perseverance set its record in just 5.5 years. Dave Packer, ABC News.
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0: And welcome back. 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Elie Pichette has more than 34 years of experience in the sacred healing arts. She specializes in clearing emotional and energetic patterns associated with grief, trauma, depression, anxiety, combining intuitive insight, ancient wisdom, and energetic practices to help others restore their balance and reconnect with their inner strength. Her book is called Hitching a Ride, A Guide to Earthbound Spirits and How They Affect You. Elie, welcome back. How have you been?
1: Oh, hi, George. It's good to reconnect with you. I've been great. How are you doing?
0: All is good. I'm looking forward to this. This is such an amazing topic. How'd you get involved in this?
1: Destiny, my friend. Just destiny. It wasn't something I went looking for. It was a part of my path which unfolded.
0: You were born for this, weren't you?
1: Yes.
0: You've talked about millions of people suffering negative effects of deceased spirits attached to them without their knowledge. How did that ever happen?
1: How did what happen? That millions of people are dealing attached with negative entities? Yeah. Well, that's a good question. Based on experience and just living life and dealing with people professionally as well as

0: not share the awareness or the information about attachments. So everything, it's a very medical, traditional medical model. And that's why I wrote the book, to increase the awareness of the public.
1: Well, good for you. What exactly is a negative attachment, Ellie?
0: Well, it could be an earthbound spirit. It could be a demon. There are, other types of negative attachments. Basically, they will attach to a person energetically, and because the individual can't see, can't see them, they're not in physical form, they tend to disregard them. But the problem is that they do drain a person's energy. They'll make emotional and or physical symptoms and issues worse than they, normally would be if there weren't any attachments. They're a bad parasite, and demons are worse than earthbound spirits because they have a destructive, very negative intention, which is to create trauma, drama, chaos, just like the way it happens in the underworld.
1: How does the person who's attached know that it's an entity like that and not some kind of illness or something?
0: Well, it can manifest as illness, and it can make it an actual illness that is there worse. So the way they would find out is maybe reading a book like mine or someone else's that is on this topic, and finding a person who deals with negative entities. I offer a consultation so that, people don't have to feel obligated, and they can ask me questions before taking the next step, which would be, booking a session and having me remove whatever's with them.
1: Is it easy or difficult to get rid of a negative spirit?
0: Well, the easiest one to get rid of is an earthbound spirit, which is a person who died and kind of globbed on to the host, and those get sent to the light. A demon is also pretty easy for me to remove. I've been doing that for a long time as well. And, it's really about knowing where they need to go and where they want to go. So a demon wants to go back to the underworld, like I said, where there's chaos, drama, trauma, and that's why they create this on the earth plane. A earthbound spirit, which is a person who died and either doesn't, is afraid to move on. Maybe they grew up with, in a family that had a strong religious practice with a lot of shame, and so they're afraid, that they're going to have to, be pulled to the, have their feet, what's that expression? They have their feet drawn to the carpet. Sorry, it's a little bit late. But anyway, so someone like myself will intervene. We'll talk with the earthbound spirit and reassure it, let it know that, that they're going to the light so that they can move on and not be stuck. As long as they're on the earth plane, as long as they're with a person, attached, or inside, initially they'll hover around them, but then it doesn't take too long for them to actually go inside the person. So once I let them know that they're going to become unstuck and they'll be able to move on as a soul, they're willing to go and they appreciate the help.
1: What person generally is liable to get hit by a negative attachment? What kind of person?
0: A person who has a lot of negative

0: Thoughts, maybe the habitual negative thoughts that started in childhood, hearing their parents who might have been negative, growing up in a household that is abusive or neglectful, toxic. You know, these will create a weaker person fundamentally, and even though they seem like they can function on the outside, on the inside, they're not that strong. So the weaker a person is due to shaming or abuse or neglect, the weaker they are, the more susceptible they become to attracting negative entities.
1: Can they feel the attachment hit them when it comes into their system?
0: That's a good question, George. Sometimes they do. So sometimes they'll remember a specific incident or being in a certain place and feeling like something entered them, often through their head, and that's when things start to change.
1: Where do people get your book, Ellie, Hitching a Ride?
0: Oh, they can find it on Amazon or on my website, phoenixrisinghealing.com.
1: You've got a number of case studies in there. Share a few with us about what happened to some people.
0: There was a woman with a gallbladder issue, and she would had scheduled surgery. She was told by the medical field that she needed to have her gallbladder removed because she was having pain and very uncomfortable symptoms. And this was all of a sudden. She was actually very healthy, very mindful about how and what she ate. And so this was way out of the norm for her to even, have to have a surgery for something that had never been an issue. So anyway, she called me and we did a session, and as I scanned her physically, I saw it was like a demonic entity wrapped around her gallbladder,
1: Oh my.
0: and that was the root of the problem. And I removed it during the session, and all of her symptoms subsided. So she didn't have to have the surgery, and she was very grateful because look at it this way, even if she went in and had the surgery, the entity that was with her could just jump onto another organ. So what is she going to do? Start removing her, organs because there's an entity there? So anyway, that was very helpful, and
1: Can you generally remove a negative spirit that quickly?
0: often, yeah. I mean, I've gotten faster over the years at removing entities, and sometimes I can even, remove if it's only. It depends how many there are. If there's only one or two, I can remove them and then still do a full emotional clearing. So say the person has a core issue of depression, or grief or low self-esteem, if it's only one or two negative entities, and I can get rid of those, then I can also do a full clearing. So clients really, they get quite a bit, every session.
1: How about another story you can share with us? That first one was great.
0: Oh, thanks. There was an insurance agent who, her husband all of a sudden started, shutting down. He was very depressed. He was full of negative thoughts, and she couldn't figure out what had caused these changes in his personality. So she came to me, and you know, wanted to see if I had a sense of what was going on. And so when I tuned in to her, her husband, and their house remotely, so all the work I do is remote, I saw that there were two demons and two boys, two male spirits of teenage boys. Now, it turns out that the boys had died in a car crash. And as the insurance agent, they basically showed up at her office when she was dealing with the families and all the insurance information. And believe it or not, they actually followed her home and took up residence in her house and in the bedroom. So, yeah, it was quite interesting. So I removed the two demons, and then I removed the two earthbound spirits, the two boys, and her husband had a complete change. In fact, I could read a quick passage, if you like, of the change.
1: Sure, go ahead.
0: Yeah, so this is from the book. Okay, the next day, I checked in with Marlene to see how things were going with her husband since I had cleared the demons and earthbound spirits from their bedroom. Marlene was happy to report, "The house feels lighter. This morning I got a kiss, a smile, a smoothie, and some conversation." Marlene had needed to take medication herself in order to sleep the past 4 years. Since my work with her, the last 2 months, she has been able to sleep without medication. So I did a follow-up with her a couple months later, and she told me she didn't need the medication anymore because everything was restored to, you know, calm and peaceful, and her husband was doing so much better.
1: Ellie, are any of the spirit attachments ever benevolent, kind, where things are just nice?
0: I wouldn't say that. You know, that there's usually some kind of a need on their part. You know, either they're there because of fear of moving on, because of their upbringing and what they were told would happen on the other side. Or, you know, they just plant their feet and decide that they're not going to move on. So no matter what, when a person has an earthbound spirit attachment, it's always a drain on their energy, and it's never good. You know, when they're nice, when they're benevolent, when they're good and being of service is after they've gone to the light. And when they come back, you know, after they've done their life process, their life review from their past life. So that there's a number of steps that a soul goes through on the other side, processing the life that they just had before they can come back and visit their loved ones and their relatives. And when they do that, when they do go through the process, then they can be helpful. You know, then it's good to have them around. They can give guidance and support. It's very different from being stuck as an earthbound soul here. Does that make sense?
1: It does, indeed. Can a child get hit with a negative attachment?
0: Very much so. The youngest that I've worked with children is probably, oh boy, 8 months.
1: You're kidding. 8 months. No. 8 months. Oh my God.
0: Yeah.
1: Now, how do you know that an 8 month has a negative attachment to it?
0: Well, the mother had one herself, and the baby picked up one. So the mother having all that, a lot of negativity
1: during the pregnancy.
0: Well, during the pregnancy, yeah, and after she had a lot of trauma in her life. So I removed it from the demon. I removed the demon from the baby as well as her, and it improved. But she needed.

0: a lot more work. She needed, the emotional clearings that I do. And, so as far as your answer, as far as your question about the youngest, that was the youngest. I've also worked with 3-year-olds. One was a little boy who was very violent, and he was becoming more and more violent, even though he was only like 3 or 3 and a half. And he was very dark. Do you know what I mean? Like, George, you know how you can tell when a person is has a lot
1: Evil.
0: of light around them, right? And then other people have like this darkness. He had a lot of darkness, and he was violent and aggressive. And so the mother asked me what was going on with him, and he had a demon also. And besides that, what I picked up on was that he had reincarnated from being a violent soldier during the Holocaust, and I could really see the personality coming through of that soldier.
1: He kept a lot of that with him then, didn't he?
0: Yeah.
1: All right, stay with us, Ellie. We're going to take a short break. We'll come back and chat more about these attachments and negative spirits. We'll take calls next hour with Ellie Pichette. She'll also do readings for us, both in spiritual medium or psychic. I'll explain that later on.
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1: Here's a look at Lincoln's first forecast. Clear skies overnight with a slight chance for storms. Lows level off around 53. Northerly winds 5 to 10 miles per hour. Highs level off around 63 Tuesday. Sunshine mixed with clouds at times. I'm weatherology meteorologist Paul Trombley on KFOR FM 101.5 and 1240 AM. 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
1: We'll take calls next hour with Ellie Pichette as we talk about negative attachments in the spirit world. 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
2: Well, if you are single and fascinated by the unexplained, then get ready for Paranormal Date. It's our brand new Spark TV original series where love meets the supernatural. So here's how it's going to work. Each episode, we're going to take one paranormal loving single and we're going to put them on a blind speed date with three potential matches who share their passion for ghosts, UFOs, psychic phenomena, and the kind. Will they meet their soulmate? Will sparks fly? 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

0: And welcome back, George Norrie, along with Ellie Paget. Ellie's website is linked up at coasttocoastam.com. Ellie, generally, who comes to you first? The victim, the person who has been hit with a negative influence, or a friend or loved one of that person who says, there's something wrong with my wife, my husband?
1: Both. They both come to me. Sometimes a spouse will, like you just said, notice that there are some personality changes with their spouse, and they might be wondering if there's some type of attachment that has happened. It's pretty obvious to me, and this is I want the listeners to know this, that one

0: One of the key signs of a person having one or more attachments is sudden personality changes, increased anger, rage sometimes, increased depression or grief, emotions that become, they seem over the top for the situation. That's always a clear sign. And, the person might have some of these core issues, anger, depression, anxiety, and they'll have a certain baseline, but it's when they become a lot more pronounced that there's probably an earthbound spirit or possibly a demon attached. Does that make sense?
1: So you do weigh the possibility that the person may have some kind of mental issue, right? In addition to the attachment.
0: I prefer to use the term emotional compared to mental. Mental is like a brain thing,
1: It's
0: whereas
1: kind of clinical.
0: emotional, yeah, it's very clinical, medical model. Yeah, someone who has emotional issues will be at a, they'll experience those issues at, like I said, at a certain baseline, but when they become more extreme or exacerbated, that then that is suspect of something that has attached to them.
1: Ellie, how do you handle the skeptic who says, he's just nuts?
0: Well, I don't think they would say that about someone that they really cared about. That's judgment, right? Instead of wanting to explore what might be going on,
1: Sure.
0: you know what I mean? To say someone is nuts or just dismiss them is very judgmental. And we really want to try to not judge each other, not judge ourselves. That's one of the biggest problems in our society is, we're quick to judge and dismiss rather than say, hey, I wonder what's going on here. Because, George, one of my favorite sayings to myself is, there's a story behind every story. And if you take the time to look and to listen, which is what I do naturally as an intuitive, I'll get to the bottom of almost anything. It's like being a psychic detective.
1: When you deal with the individuals, have you ever had somebody just break down in front of you crying?
0: Oh, often. People feel, they actually feel safe. When we meet, when we talk, their deepest feelings will come up during the session, and they will cry. But by the end of the session, they're feeling much better, much lighter, freer.
1: You've almost got to be a psychiatrist too at the same time, don't you?
0: Well, again, that's medical model. I mean, a client that I had years ago, he picked up a really bad demon at his psychiatrist's office.
1: Oh, gosh.
0: And what do they do? Psychiatrists are not, they're counterintuitive. They're not trained to intuit, to lean into their own intuition or sensitivity. They really just prescribe drugs, and their attitude, a lot of times, not all of them, but a lot of times their attitude is, well, let's try this, let's dummy you down a little more with this drug, this medication, and see if you're more manageable. You know what I mean? I'm sure you know what I mean.
1: Is there a personality, Ellie, that is more apt to get a negative spirit?
0: you know, that's a good question. Negative thoughts, negative attitude, the lower emotions, anxiety, grief, depression, you know, those tendencies are more likely to attract a negative entity.
1: We have a guest, Joseph Gallenberger, who's a professor, and he does experiments on negativity. And what he does is he takes people to Las Vegas in groups of two, negative people and positive people, and he picks them for the group. And he says almost every time, probably every time, the negative people come back losers, the positive people come back winners.
0: Yeah, that makes a lot of sense.
1: I wonder how many of those negative people have spirit attachments on them.
0: That's true. On top of having a negative attitude probably to begin with. But you're absolutely right, George. What we put out, we get back. So if we're putting out negativity, we're more likely to attract negativity. If we're putting out a positive vibe and, you know, we're full of light, then we're more likely to attract the same. That's a really good example.
1: Can an individual get rid of the spirit on their own?
0: Not so much. You know, once in a while I'll have a client who seems to have a pattern of attracting negative entities. And when it feels like the right thing to do, in their case, I will teach them how to remove them, because it might be part of their journey is learning how to do that and going through that as a form of self-empowerment. But for the most part, people don't keep attracting negative entities once I clear them. Now that the best way to ensure, I guess, that people don't keep attracting negative entities is by, you know, after I clear them initially, and they do not come back, once they go to the light, they're off, they're unstuck, and you know, they're going through their process, so they don't return. Same thing with demons, they don't return either. But what I like to do is help clients after I remove the entities by clearing the emotional issues and patterns that are making them more susceptible to attracting entities. So every time I do a clearing on an emotional issue, what grief, depression, anxiety, a phobia, they become stronger. I also balance them every session and raise their vital life force. So the healing work I do is really profound in the sense that it does strengthen them, strengthens their whole being. And that's really the best way to prevent other entities from attaching.
1: Ellie, I'm an animal lover, but every once in a while you'll come across an animal that's just vicious, just mean, compared to some of the other ones that are out there. And I've always wondered if they were treated badly as a puppy, if they were beaten as a puppy, something happened to them. But is it conceivable that an animal can get possessed as well by a negative spirit?
0: It is conceivable. It does happen, but it's pretty rare. You know, if you animals that are afraid or angry, like you say, vicious or aggressive, it usually has to do with their programming, whether as puppies or as, you know, even adult dogs. So it's usually the way that they were treated that they'll, because that's not their nature, just like it's not human beings' nature to be mean or aggressive. You know, these things are learned, and they're also imprinted energetically by the environment that, whether it's an animal grows up in or a person.
1: Kind of reminds me of Stephen King's Pet Sematary, doesn't it?
0: It does, yeah.
1: What recommendation would you give to people listening to you right now that suspect there's a problem with a friend?
0: Well, they could either call me. I don't do consultations. I stopped doing consultations for entities. I mostly do consultations for emotional issues and physical conditions. But, you know, I would make an exception with your show if they say that, you know, they heard about me through you, through George. I would do a phone consultation with folks that think they might have some type of a negative entity.
1: Why did you generally stop doing that in the first place?
0: Well, because by the time a person contacts me, you know, and is describing, you know, negative entities or the symptoms of negative attachments, that they have some awareness of it, it's pretty likely that they actually do have these entities, one or more. And so they might as well just book a session and have me, you know, remove it or them rather than, you know, just talk about it further.
1: Are spirits and ghosts one of the same, or are they different?
0: And actually, they are the same. You know, in our society, we tend to think of ghosts as inhabiting a house, you know, being in some type of a house or business. And a spirit is, I mean, that's what they are, right? A ghost is a earthbound spirit that has not left, that has maybe gotten stuck or say, you know, they're attached to a house that they died in that they loved very much. And, you know, I had one client who had tried to have a ghost /spirit removed from his house for over 30 years and had had all kinds of, yeah, all kinds of consultants. She would hide his phone. She would hide his keys. She would do other things. And I was able to remove her in a couple of sessions. So, you know, it's not like, I'm compassionate when I'm dealing with spirits that have become earthbound because it's not a positive thing for them. It's certainly not positive for the person they've attached to or, you know, if it's a house that a ghost is inhabiting because he or she, you know, is attached to the house, then, you know, it's a freeing for them to release them. So, you know, you mentioned at one point, ghost tours. I actually went on a ghost tour on Cape Cod and I would hang back a little bit and release every ghost that was in the house that they wanted people to see because I don't see it as entertainment. It's a much deeper issue than it's not always about us getting entertained, right? It's about us being able to help others that need help.
1: Fascinating indeed. And people can email you through your website, phoenixrisinghealing.com.
0: Yeah.
1: And where do we get your book, Hitching a Ride?
0: On the website, phoenixrisinghealing.com, or on Amazon. Yeah, people love the book, George, and it makes me happy every time someone tells me they read the book, they're reading the book, they absolutely love it, and they're not even a reader. And, you know, so mission accomplished as far as putting the information in a way that people would receive it, would enjoy it, and would learn from it.
1: When we come back in a moment with Ellie Pichette, we'll take phone calls. general questions about the negative spirits. If you want a reading, ask her a specific question. And we'll be back in a moment on Coast to Coast AM.
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0: Here's a look at Lincoln's first forecast. Sunshine mixed with clouds at times today, with daytime highs approaching 63. Winds out of the northeast, 8 to 15 miles per hour. Mainly cloudy skies expected tonight. Slight chance for storms. Lows dip down to about 52. I'm weatherology meteorologist Paul Trombley on KFOR FM 101.5 and 1240 AM. 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
2: 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Stay connected for the latest. Another Houthi attack on Saudi Arabia's airports. All told, over 20 have been killed in the past week. An early morning raid on Representative Ilhan Omar's D.C. residence by Homeland Security was over her childhood immigration paperwork.
1: Stay connected for updates all day.
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8: From ABC News, I'm Dave Packer. One person is dead after an accident at Six Flags Over Georgia. The incident involved a rider on a roller coaster called the Goliath. A witness describing it to a local station saying they saw a man fall and hit the ride several times. ABC's Faith Abube.
9: The theme park writing in a statement, quote, "We are deeply saddened by the guest incident at our park today. Our thoughts and heartfelt condolences are with the guest's family, friends, and loved ones."
8: Six Flags says it's temporarily closing similar roller coasters across all parks. Federal agents searched the home of Democratic Congresswoman Ilhan Omar, sources telling ABC News it relates to Omar's immigration paperwork.
10: Democratic leadership is calling on the timing of this. This comes with less than 30 days until the midterm elections. Of course, we're now at 22 days, so it's quite an extraordinary step, they're saying, for the Justice Department to take these actions so close to an election.
8: ABC's Olivia Rubin. Omar was first elected to the House in 2018 and is the first Somali American in Congress. Amid a growing backlash, President Trump arguing for his agreement on diesel with Russia's Vladimir Putin. ABC News White House correspondent Mary Bruce.
11: President Trump defending his new deal with Vladimir Putin to suspend sanctions and buy Russian diesel, with diesel prices hitting record highs since Trump launched his war on Iran.
12: Anything that can help our farmers, our ranches, I like.
11: But economists say the president's deal with Putin is unlikely to make a meaningful difference in the price of diesel here at home. Ukrainian President Zelensky calls the agreement, quote, weak.
8: The plan runs counter to U.S. efforts to cut the flow of money to Russia that can be used to pay for its war with Iran. However, President Trump saying on Monday night, quote, "I made the right choice." 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
5: Actor Selma Blair has been released on bond after an altercation on board an L.A. to New York flight Sunday that left two flight attendants injured. Authorities say Blair allegedly became physically abusive with the crew and was taken to a hospital. ABC's Andrew Dimbert reports.
6: In a statement to ABC News, Blair's representatives say Selma experienced a medical emergency that led to the alleged conduct. Upon landing, she received immediate medical attention and is currently in stable condition.
5: You could be in for an avalanche of robocalls before November 3rd, depending on a decision from the Federal Communications Commission.
7: A conservative anti-tax group has asked the Republican-dominated FCC to loosen the rules on political robocalls, including those that use voice clones. The best-known example came during the 2024 presidential primary, when the AI-generated voice of then-President Biden urged New Hampshire voters to stay home.
8: It's important that you save your vote for the November election. Voting this Tuesday.
7: The proposal before the FCC would allow political robocalls to cell phones without the prior consent of the recipient. Jim Ryan, ABC News.
5: Authorities in India have detained thousands of anti-government protesters across the country. Members of the so-called Cockroach Party protesting new voting rules they say will take 130 million people off voting rolls and benefit Prime Minister Narendra Modi's party. I'm Dave Packer. ABC News.
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10: 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Stay connected for the latest. Another Houthi attack on Saudi Arabia's airports. All told, over 20 have been killed in the past week. An early morning raid on Representative Ilhan Omar's D.C. residence by Homeland Security was over her childhood immigration paperwork.
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0: Welcome back, George Norrie, along with Ellie Paget. Ellie, once you move a spirit from an entity, from a person to wherever they go, into the light, where do they go? Where do they end up? Are you there? I think you're muted, Ellie. Unmute yourself. She may have disappeared, so we'll try to get her back. The spirit world has gotten her, but let's go to the phones. I'll do some open lines with you until we find Ellie Paget. Let's go to Cornelius in Louisiana. Hello there, Corny.
1: Yeah, I'm surprised you didn't call me the devil himself there, George.
0: would I do that to you?
1: Oh, yeah, you would. George, this is the strangest thing, because I'm telling you, sometimes I call the show just like I tried to call with Richard Sherrod August the 1st. That phone just messed up. And so, I got a new phone now. I want to thank Megan and JD for mentioning me and stuff last week. But, George, that's the spirit world. It's messing. She ain't muted.
2: Okay. Can you hear me now? Yes. Can you hear me?

0: They call me the God Guns of Gold Man, the Bible Bullet to Bees Man down here in Voodoo, Hoodoo, and Udoo, Louisiana, where there's plenty of meat to eat and treat, and this being Halloween season and stuff. And I was talking to Tommy, and I hope and pray Richard gets through from Kansas City, Missouri, because he really needs to talk to you. I know you say that you remove these dark entities and spirits and devils and stuff like that, but I read the Bible, and my parents, they beat that into me and Bible basic instructions before leaving Earth. And I know you believe in reincarnation because you say this child had a spirit of a Holocaust soldier or something like that. But I want to know, do you think AI could be this Antichrist intelligence that they mentioned in the Bible? And do you think maybe that we're in the end times with all these demon spirits and stuff? You see where these police officers are getting murdered by these people and stuff and just going crazy and what's happening in France and stuff. So do you believe we're in the end times of maybe AI, maybe the Antichrist intelligence? God bless you, Emily. God bless you, George. And God bless America.
1: Is it end times for us, Ellie? Ellie, are you there?
2: We're in very challenging times. I wouldn't say it's the end times unless we're talking about, you know, things ending the way they have been and then there being a new start eventually. But we're not really there yet as far as I think we are still processing a really challenging time on Earth.
1: Ellie, one of the questions I was asking you before I could not find you was, when you clear the negative spirit from the person, where does that entity go?
2: I send it to the light, right? I send them to the light so that they can become unstuck and free to continue in their journey as a soul. And then when they've gone through their process, you know, they can either come back and guide their loved ones or their loved one or move on, you know, return in another life that they might, well, that they would agree to in a contract. And every time that the soul comes to the earth, there are soul lessons that we're here to learn, to help our soul progress and expand. So, you know, it depends on that person and when they will come back, or, you know, if their family needs their support for a while, it might take longer for them to reincarnate. And it's not a bad thing. Everything goes the way it's meant to.
1: Are all these attachments, did they once live in a human body?
2: Yeah, earthbound spirits were all in a human body until they died. And then, you know, they were either in shock, like with a tragic car accident or a heart attack. A sudden death is one way that earthbound spirits become earthbound. They're confused. You know, they haven't had a chance to prepare to go to the light. And so their process is disrupted. And that's one way that people can get stuck here. So, you know, a really good question for folks who've lost someone dear to them is to ask, you know, ask me, you know, did he or she go to the light, or is he or she stuck, and do they need assistance moving on? That's a really, really good question to find the answer to.
1: We're going west of the Rockies with Linda in California, and she wants a reading. Hello, Linda.
3: Hi, George. I can't believe I'm talking to you.
1: You got through.
2: Hi, Linda.
3: Hi. I was wondering if you could have contact or something with a good friend of mine that just passed away, and to see if she's okay. I think she is, but I'm not sure.
2: Yeah, when did she pass, and what's her name?
3: She passed on Saturday, and her name is Debbie.

0: Dodie.
1: Dodie. Let's see. Give me a second.
2: What did she pass on, Linda? What did she die of?
0: She had a bunch of different medical issues than she had for a while, but congestive heart failure and high blood pressure and all that, but she just was tired, I think.
2: Yeah, it's not easy losing a friend.
0: No, it's not, and I've lost three in the last month.
2: Ugh,
1: ooh, that's a lot.
0: Yeah.
2: Go ahead, Ellie.
1: Yeah, I'm checking.
0: Yeah, in fact,
1: she actually... Yeah, Linda, I'm getting that she actually did go to the light, and she was prepared. She had time to prepare for that, and like you say, she was tired.
0: Yeah.
1: So that's positive. And when once she does her life process, she'll come back and visit you.
0: I'm sure she will. Like I said, three friends in a month, less than a month actually. A bit much.
1: Well, it is a lot. And, you know, you could always sign up for a reading with me for a 30-minute or a 60-minute on the website if you'd like me to connect further, you know, with her or with your other two.
0: Okay.
2: Yeah. All right. Thanks, Linda. I appreciate it. When you make a connection, Ellie, how do you know you've clicked like that?
1: I douse a lot. And I muscle test, and so I get confirmation, you know, and I'll keep going until I do get confirmation.
2: What do you douse with? What do you use?
1: I use a pendulum. I also use dowsing rods, you know, whatever is needed, whatever will be most useful for the client.
2: What is it of, like, the pendulum is almost like a lie detector test where you could write down yes or no and hold the pendulum in the middle and it'll go yes or no depending on what questions you ask somebody? What does that?
1: That's a good question. Yeah, I've been using it for so long, so many years, that, you know, it starts swinging almost immediately when I pick it up. And when I tune into the question that the person is asking, it's kind of like tuning into a radio station, you know, where it's fuzzy at first, but then it gets clearer and clearer. It's about clarity.
2: And that all depends on whether you're using a Sea Crane radio or not.
1: Mm-hmm. Yes.
2: Let's go to Billy in Glendale, California. Hi, Billy.
3: Hey, George, brother. How you doing? Hey, Ellie, sister. Ellie, sister, I wanted a reading regarding an ex-girlfriend of mine.
1: Okay.
3: Okay.
2: Is she alive, Billy?
3: Yes, she's alive. She's alive. Anyway, okay. My ex-girlfriend, Billy, whom I grew up with, she was raised in a house of domestic violence, and that's what eventually led to the end of our, you know, destruction of our relationship. Over a 36-year period, her personality has changed for the worst, and now at 44, emotionally, she's a monster. I don't even recognize her anymore. Can I ask you for some clarity? What happened to her?
1: Oh, sounds like she got inundated with at least one entity, spirit attachment. But, you know, when you say she's a monster, like I pay attention to the words that people use, that would indicate a demon.
2: Do all the spirits that are attached, do they communicate with you as well, Ellie?
1: Well, when I start communicating with them, that they will usually respond. So, you know, that's an important part of my work, is being able to diagnose that there's an entity. Then I find out what kind it is. You know, is it a random earthbound spirit? Is it a karmic spirit attachment? And if it's karmic, it's a little bit more involved. Then they, you know, it means that they have a grievance and they have found the person that they've attached to, who they recognize as the soul that did them wrong in a previous life. So I have my own unique process of taking the client through hearing and understanding what the karmic spirit is upset with them about, and then having them make amends and then they're usually willing to go. But again, it's kind of a sacred, sort of a sacred process of acknowledging the pain of the karmic spirit that has attached to the person. And then once the amends are made, they're usually willing to go. And so it's really a healing for both that spirit and for the person who they've been attached to, probably harassing. That's in my book, Hitching a Ride, you know, talking about the difference between earth, between karmic and random earthbound spirits.
2: What is the longest time period you think a spirit has attached itself to somebody?
1: What was that, George?
2: What is the longest time period that a spirit has attached itself to somebody?
1: Oh, probably 20 to 30 years, I'd say.
2: Wow.
1: A guy, yeah. Oh, yeah. A karmic spirit found a guy who had killed him in a past life when the guy was colonial. He was a white settler, and the spirit, the person that he killed, was a Native American, and he left him there to die in the field. And the Native asked him to just, you know, give him a bullet to his head to end his suffering, and he laughed and rode away. And so that Indian spirit found the soul of the person who had killed him and treated him, you know, so inhumanely, and tortured him for over 30 years in this life. And the worst thing that he, I guess the climax of what he did to hurt him, of what the Native American spirit did to hurt the client, my client, was he got him to climb a tree and pushed him off, and he actually broke his back. It was pretty intense. So it was quite a process that, you know, I took them both through as far as healing and sharing the story of what the Native was upset about, and then my client making a sincere amends, and he was willing to leave. The spirit was willing to leave after that. It was really beautiful, actually.
2: Does the spirit ever leave and go into another human?
1: You mean go to the light and then go into a human?
2: No, straight to another human. Does it ever happen like that?
1: It does. Yeah. It does. They'll usually hang around for a while and see if that's the person that they want to attach to. And then because they're energy, pure energy form, they can easily go into the person that they're, you know, feeling drawn to. It could be someone who reminds them of someone that they liked when they were on the earth plane. It could be someone who has certain habits that they had, like smoking or drinking. And when they go back into this person who they don't know, actually, but they know that they drink or they smoke. And so when they go into their physical body, they can actually enjoy the pleasure of drinking and smoking again, if that makes sense.
2: Well, talking with Ellie Pichette, her book is called Hitching a Ride, A Guide to Earthbound Spirits and How They Affect You. How big is the book, Ellie?
1: How big is it size-wise?
2: Yeah. How many pages?
1: Oh, it's about a little over 200.
2: That's pretty good size.
1: Yeah, 228. People love it, George. People who say that they don't even read, you know, they can't put it down once they start reading it. They really enjoy it. It makes me very happy.
2: How did you get these 16-plus stories of individuals?
1: Oh, there's a lot more than 16 stories.

0: book, lots of case studies of all different types. And, through my work, those are based on probably 16 to 18 years worth of my work, diagnosing, dialoguing with, and removing negative entities like demons and earthbound spirits.
1: Have you ever had a spirit come at you?
0: Once in a while in the past, but it's part of the part of not a double-edged sword, but if I didn't understand what it feels like to be attacked, then it would be hard for me to have compassion for those that are dealing with that. You know what I mean?
1: Absolutely. We're going to take a short break with Elie Pichette and come back and take final calls in a moment on Coast to Coast AM.
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1: Here's a look at Lincoln's first forecast. Sunshine mixed with clouds at times today, with daytime highs approaching 63. Winds out of the northeast, 8 to 15 miles per hour. Mainly cloudy skies expected tonight. Slight chance for storms. Lows dip down to about 52. I'm weatherology meteorologist Paul Trombley on KFOR FM 101.5 and 1240 AM. 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
1: 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It's going to be an amazing program. And then later on, Ross Allison joins us to talk about ghosts and haunted prisons on Coast to Coast. Beyond Belief, that's one of our television shows, and we've got many episodes for you to watch.
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0: And welcome back, George Norrie with Ellie Pichette. Our final segment here as we're talking about negative spirits and attachments. Since you've been doing this work, what's the one key takeaway you would hope everybody would listen to tonight, Ellie?
1: I would hope that they would, just have more of an awareness that negative entities really do exist. There's not just, some people believe in guides and angels, but they think that, that there's only the positive. Well, that's not realistic. What's realistic is that they're just like there are guides and angels. There are also spirits who become stuck on the earth plane. There are demons that, there's the good, the light and the dark, like with everything, right? So I guess the best takeaway would be just to have, hopefully for the audience, to have more awareness that if they have a certain emotional or physical symptom or issue that is getting worse, they might want to consider doing a consultation with me to find out if they actually have a negative entity that is contributing to the problem. Because if they don't find that out, then they're going to just be running in circles.
0: What would you say is the most rewarding aspect of what you do?
1: Setting people free. Setting them free from pain and from the sadness that, or depression, or feeling stuck, shut down, whatever it is. Like, people who are grieving often become very shut down, and that can last for years, but it doesn't have to. I can actually clear a person's grief in two sessions, sometimes in as little as one, and bring them to peace about the person they lost. And that's probably my favorite thing to do, because it's such a dramatic difference, for a person to go from grieving about the person they lost to, to peace and really just remembering the good memories. Huge difference.
0: Let's go to final calls. Let's go to Eric in Nevada City, California, on the wild card line. Hello, Eric.
2: How you doing, George?
0: Great, thank you.
2: I'd like to give a shout out to your screener, Tom, and the one last night, I believe it was Gina.
0: Gina last night?
2: Sweetheart. I mean, both of them, Tom, too. I mean, he's a great guy.
0: Great staff.
2: Appreciate it. I need to ask Ellie, and it's going to take me a second or two to lay this out, whether I have an attachment or not. From the time I was a kid, I mean, my nickname when I was really young was Happy, because I would guess I was a really happy kid. And then I started into school and had a interesting kindergarten teacher, and then put into a class where I was beaten solid for a year because I shouldn't have been in there, and came out with a label of troublemaker, and everything went downhill after that. And to fast forward 36 years ago, I had my most severe break, and I've had a lot of broken bones. Right arm was set twice with no anesthetic. Left arm broke. Right foot three times. Left foot four times. And all but a compound fracture in my right leg. And now I got neuropathy and $1 million worth of health insurance, and I was butchered. The bones in the leg aren't lined up. They're overlapped. It wasn't done right. And I've been in agonizing pain for 36 years, and it's got to where I got about the energy of a slug, and a dead slug to boot. I have to fight to get myself out of bed just to do my normal, shopping and take care of the stray cats that I feed up here. I lost my border collie, Coco, to bad dog food. Two cans killed him. And, I mean, that dog was the biggest reason I got out of bed in the morning. And if I don't have an attachment on me, or I'm not completely stark raving mad by now, I guess I never will be. But I'd like to know how to get rid of this thing and maybe have a little bit of a life instead of an existence. I mean, God, from the time I was 5 years old starting into school, I prayed for death, and I finally gave up, and my mid-20s because it was never happening. So I just kept on fighting the way my mother taught me to do. But this has just gotten ridiculous.
1: Eric, what I'm getting is that I'm not picking up on any kind of a negative attachment. What I'm getting with you is that your soul is doing a lot of work this life, and you know, the fact that you were really, really happy, and then you started going through these challenges, like getting, you know, beat up, and then all the physical issues. It feels more like soul expansion to me, in a nutshell. And so I wouldn't need to remove an attachment with you, but I could help you with the physical pain and also the depression that I'm picking up on. Is that correct?
2: I try not to have any depression. I just have to realize that this has been a brutal existence, and I have to keep going no matter what. I suppose there might be some depression in there. I don't know. I mean, I haven't given up yet. I'm still fighting. My biggest problem is I would love to have a session with you, but I exist in poverty and filth. I have very little money. I don't even make it halfway through the month. I'm a professional at doing without. So I guess it's a good thing I don't have a fancy lifestyle.
1: Yeah.
0: That helps.
1: Well, if you decide to have a consultation, you can sign up for a free consultation, 20 minutes on the website, and I'll be happy to talk with you and give you a little bit more, maybe clarity and encouragement. But, my sense is that you've really been doing a lot of growth, and that it's not by accident, that there's no coincidences. So please start giving yourself some credit for what you've been through.
0: Do you think he's brought this on himself?
1: No, it's not that he's brought it on. I think that it's probably part of his, a big part of his soul contract that he agreed to before he incarnated. The thing is, George, that, you know, we can agree before we reincarnate to really difficult soul lessons. And then when we get here, you know, when we arrive on the earth plane, it's like we have amnesia. We don't remember what we agreed to. And so, you know, that's something that I can see with people is, you know, what they might have agreed to, and, you know, the reason for certain things happening, like what Eric has been describing. I can help him have a completely different perspective on it that I think is a lot more positive, and that's just what I'm getting. That's what I'm intuiting. I hope that's helpful, Eric.
0: Sure is. Mayette's in New York. Go ahead, Mayette.
3: Yes, wonderful, George, wonderful, Tommy, and salute to Gina. I think she's in Arizona. She's not an often caller, but I want to send what she always said, love and light to the beloved community. Ellie, you remind me of a very precious and who kept the family history, my cousin, first cousin Ellie. First of all, I want, my first question is your educated guess of approximately percentage of U.S. population, because I imagine with different demographics or different cultural beliefs and conditioning, it might be different, but percentage of people who are dealing with these negative entities. Second, I want to know, and George, please help me out for her to have my questions, the role of anger, okay? It seems to me that it's unbelievable. I mean, I wasn't cognizant, too young during the McCarthy era, but I understand that our present political climate is worse than that, where, you know, everyone was accusing everyone. And lastly,
0: we can only take those two right now, Maya, because of time. Go ahead, Ellie.
1: Yeah, so, hi, Maya. In answer to your first question, I'd say at least 70% of the population have some type of negative entity. In answer to your second question about, you asked about the role of anger in society, pretty much. Was that your question?
0: Yeah.
1: So, you know, I don't think that anger ever really serves a purpose unless, say, a child is, you know, being threatened, or in serious danger, or is, you know, abused, or animals are abused. I think anger is appropriate, but free-flowing anger that, you know, people are just expressing, you know, driving or people need to have more control over themselves and over their emotions and be responsible.
0: Let's go to Rick in Massachusetts. Welcome, Rick. Go ahead.
4: Hey, George. Hey, Ellie. Good morning.
0: Hi.
1: Hi.
4: Good to get through. I have a quick story. I know we're running short on time. I definitely had an attachment at some point. I'm a paranormal investigator and an empath. I went to a haunted location in 2018, and I never like to sleep anywhere because I always feel like my guard is down, and I made the mistake of falling asleep there. But it almost like it fooled my intuition because I'm so used to, you know, being an empath. I feel everyone's energy. I feel places. And I got there and I was totally comfortable. It took my guard down. When I left, I was extremely angry. I was had a really bad attitude. It was me to my wife, just hair trigger anger. And I could tell I wasn't myself. I had to fight it. And one time, I actually got a picture of it from when I leaned out of the place I was sleeping in the bedroom. There was a woman at the event who took a picture. And when I looked at the picture later, you could see a black arm around me grabbing onto me. And so I know that I've gotten rid of the, you know, that anger and that type of attitude, but I've had a lot of health issues and just bad luck over the last, you know, 8 to 10 years. So I don't know if that's something that's causing it. I mean, I got to the point where I was, like, so angry at it, quote unquote, that I challenged it, and I started swearing at it and saying it had no power. And next thing I know, I had burn marks on my back, and I had 3 bite marks on my back. So wow. I'm assuming it was a pretty nasty attachment. I never thought that, you know, you read about Amityville Horror and all that, and you, like, you know, they say, well, maybe someone took them over and made them do that. And I never believed it was possible. But after what I went through, I said, yeah, if I was a negative person, it would have really, leaned into it. But I just don't know if it's still a piece of it there, or it's still causing me an illness or what, you know?
1: Yeah, I'm getting in your case, Rick, that there is an attachment. It feels like a demon. And, you know, a demon will do things like put scratch marks on your back, you know, physical and other physical signs. And so I would, you might want to schedule a consultation by phone. You can sign up for that on the website, and I can help you get rid of this thing.
0: Do these spirits, Ellie, get violent sometimes?
1: Oh, yeah. Yeah, they do. And they'll increase, like I said, if a person has a propensity for anger, you know, an earthbound spirit who had issues with anger will increase the host's anger. So they'll bring it up to another level, which is one of the ways that, you know, one of the signs to look for is that negative emotions become worse, become more intense. And I was going to say with Billy, if he's still listening.
0: He's listening.
1: With his ex-girlfriend, you know, a lot of times people will have me clear one or more entities for someone that they care about, just because they care about them. And I can do that remotely, working with just with the picture. And I can also heal emotional issues that way, just working with a picture and some real basic information. Works just as well as in person. I hope that helps.
0: Ellie, give out your website if you would.
1: PhoenixRisingHealing.com.
0: And the name of the book?
1: The name of the book is Hitching a Ride, A Guide to Earthbound Spirits and How They Affect You.
0: Great. Thanks, Ellie. Keep in touch. Ellie Pichette, Spirits. For Dan Galante, Tom Danheiser, Sue Trikas, Lex Lonehood, Sean Ladasur, Alec Fernandez, Tim Banal, Mary Berry, George Knapp, and Richard Serrett, I'm George Norrie, somewhere out there on Coast to Coast AM. We'll see you on our next edition. Until then, be safe, everyone.

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7: From the Bloomberg Interactive Brokers Studios, this is Bloomberg Daybreak for Tuesday, October 13th. Coming up today,
8: President Trump dismisses concerns of a Russian or Chinese role in Iran.
7: The president faces pressure to join the fight against the Houthis after recent airport attacks.
8: The sell-off in chip stocks spreads overseas as AI enthusiasm starts to fade.
7: And bank earnings begin with four of Wall Street's biggest firms reporting today.
9: Selma Blair has been arrested after chaos on a flight from Los Angeles to New York. Plus, tragedy at a Six Flags park after a man falls out of a roller coaster. I'm Michael Barr. More ahead.
10: I'm John Stashower in sports. Baseball playoff wins for the Brewers and Guardians. Monday Night Football, the Bills beat the Rams in overtime.
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8: Good morning, I'm Nathan Hager.
7: And I'm Karen Moscow. In U.S. stock index futures, there little change this morning. Dow futures are higher, up 0.5%, up 233 points. NASDAQ futures down 0.5%, or 152 points. Again, S&P futures are little changed. 10-year Treasury up 10 30 seconds, yield 5.19%. And NYMEX crude oil's down 1.7% at $92.09 a barrel. Nathan.
8: Karen, we begin with the latest from the Middle East. President Trump is dismissing concerns that Russia and China might be helping Iran in its war with the U.S. In a late-night Truth Social post, the president said both countries would have too much to lose if they were helping. And the president continues to argue an end to the conflict is around the corner.
12: It's going to end very soon. And as soon as it ends, your gasoline comes down. But remember, your prices, your gas prices, are lower than when Biden was president, and he didn't do anything about Iran, the Islamic Republic of Iran.
8: It was President Trump at a rally last night in Youngstown, Ohio. China and Russia have kept close ties with Iran for decades, but both deny providing military assistance. The Wall Street Journal has reported, however, that Chinese entities shipped components for Iranian drones and missiles. And Bloomberg News has reported that Western allies believe Iran restocked with Russian weapons during the ceasefire with the U.S. over the summer.
7: Well, Nathan, President Trump's deal with Russia to bring more of its diesel to the global market is sparking a backlash from nearly all sides. We spoke with Poland's Foreign Minister Radoslaw Sikorski.
13: We appreciate President Trump's involvement in trying to end the Russia-Ukraine war, but in Poland we believe that it will bear fruit if you put pressure on the aggressor and not on the victim of aggression.
7: Polish Foreign Minister.

0: Minister Radoslav Sikorsky spoke to Bloomberg from the Warsaw Security Forum. And in Washington, a bipartisan group of senators is calling on President Trump to reverse course. Democratic Senator Peter Welch says it's wrong to blame Ukraine for the rise in diesel prices.
1: The connection that he's trying to make, that it's Ukraine's fault, it's President Trump's fault with his unilateral decision to go to war with Iran, resulting in this closure of the Strait of Hormuz.
0: Vermont Democrat Peter Welch spoke to ABC News, and even if Russian diesel reaches the market in coming weeks, the first release of 2.25 million barrels is more than a million less than Americans' consumers have used in a single day.
2: Well, Karen, a barrage of drone and missile attacks on Saudi Arabia has intensified pressure on President Trump to step up efforts to help the kingdom battle Iran-backed Houthi militants in neighboring Yemen. Bloomberg News has learned Riyadh is now looking to the U.S. and other allies for support. Here's Bloomberg National Security Editor Ian Marlowe.
3: It's getting really bad. And I think this is, for Saudi in particular, this is the worst we've seen throughout the whole Iran war in terms of the fallout. And now we have a proxy group in Yemen. And I think we're seeing something that could push the U.S. to potentially get, increasingly bogged down.
2: Bloomberg National Security Editor Ian Marlowe says the U.S. is already assisting Saudi Arabia with intelligence, targeting and aerial refueling, but has so far resisted direct involvement.
0: Nathan, former UK Prime Minister Rishi Sunak says President Trump is a symptom of a breakdown in the global order. Sunak made the comments on the first day of Bloomberg's New Economy Forum in New Delhi.
4: I think we all grew up investing in, operating in a multilateral rules-based framework, largely enforced by US unipolar strengths, and that is over, right? President Trump is not a cause of that, he's a symptom of that. And the world that we're in now is one where we don't quite know what we've settled down to, and that creates an enormous amount of geopolitical uncertainty and indeed danger.
0: And you can catch our entire conversation with former UK Prime Minister Rishi Sunak and all of our interviews from the Bloomberg New Economy Forum in New Delhi on Bloomberg.com and the Bloomberg Business app.
2: Well, back in this country, Karen, the Trump administration appears to be escalating its scrutiny of one of Congress's most outspoken progressives. Federal agents searched Minnesota Democrat Ilhan Omar's Washington area home yesterday. Officials didn't give details, but the administration has said it's investigating Omar's immigration history. President Trump went after the congresswoman in his Youngstown rally last night.
5: She comes into our country and she says, I have a constitutional right. She's got a constitutional right. She's telling us about the Constitution. And she comes from one of the worst countries anywhere on the planet.
2: President Trump again in Youngstown, Ohio last night. Omar fled Somalia's civil war with her family when she was 8 years old and settled in Minneapolis in 1997. Her spokesperson released a statement saying she has done nothing wrong and calling the raid a, quote, outrageous abuse of power.
0: We turn to the markets now, Nathan, where a global slide in chip stocks is deepening this morning. And we get the latest with Bloomberg's John Tucker. John, good morning.
6: Good morning, Karen. Artificial intelligence has been the hottest trade in equities, driving gains of about 120% in the S&P 500 during a four-year bull run. But some of the enthusiasm around AI is fading. A rout in Samsung and SK Hynix pulling Asia's benchmark index to its lowest level since August overnight. William Hobbs at Brooks McDonald Asset Management says there is definitely a casino element to all this.
7: My hunch is that there is something real to this new technology, our hunches, but that you've got to be quite careful about how you trade it.
6: Well, the head of Broadcom, meantime, said many AI investors have little understanding of what it is they're betting on. In New York, I'm John Tucker, Bloomberg Radio.
2: All right, John, thank you. And according to a new poll from Bank of America, global investors chasing the AI-powered equity rally are the most exposed to tech stocks since the rebound from the COVID pandemic 6 years ago. The proportion of fund managers who are overweight the tech sector has risen to 37% from 30% last month. About 45% of respondents to this poll agreed there will be an AI bubble in 2027. 42% said there won't.
0: Well, Nathan, investors will also be paying attention to bank earnings. Goldman Sachs, JP Morgan Chase, Citigroup, and Wells Fargo all report this morning. Herman Chan covers the banks for Bloomberg Intelligence.
8: we're expecting some pretty solid results across the group, albeit a bit slower than the robust performance in the second quarter. We'd expect JP Morgan to lead with really strong trading and investment banking results. Goldman Sachs also reporting looks to be a bellwether on the trading side. We're going to hear some questions on the durability of the capital markets environment, given the fact that we've seen some slowdown in IPOs. Wells Fargo looking strong on traditional banking and asset management, so that'll be a highlight for them. And then Citigroup will lead the group potentially on its services side. Really strong results there. Some questions on how durable their banking and trading results will be going forward.
0: And that's Bloomberg Intelligence's Herman Chan, who says Wall Street's biggest banks are expected to unveil a quarterly stock trading haul of nearly $19 billion.
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0: Time now for a look at some of the other stories making news in New York and around the world. And for that, we're joined by Bloomberg's Michael Barr. Michael, good morning.
9: Good morning, Karen. Actress Selma Blair has been arrested after she was accused of injuring two flight attendants on a trip from Los Angeles to New York. She has also been charged with two counts of assault for allegedly kicking a police officer and a nurse after the flight. Authorities said that Blair was detained after the Delta Airlines jet landed in New York. A Blair representative says that the actor had a medical emergency that led to the alleged conduct upon landing. She received immediate medical attention and is currently in stable condition. Six Flags says it has shut down some of its roller coasters across the country after police say a man was killed after being thrown from one of its biggest rides. Witnesses say they were on the Goliath roller coaster at Six Flags over Georgia yesterday when the man fell.
10: A man slips out of his seat and he turns sideways and he's flipping in the air. He comes down, he slams down on our cart.
9: The coaster is more than 250 feet high and can hit 85 miles per hour. A former Fox News host could soon be out of a job in the Trump administration. Here's Bloomberg's Matt Piper.
11: President Trump says his administration is scrutinizing U.S. Ambassador to Greece Kimberly Guilfoyle following allegations of unethical conduct. He said Monday that he's not happy. The Wall Street Journal reported that Guilfoyle solicited or accepted money or other benefits from private individuals while offering to use her influence and connections with administration officials. In one instance, the Journal reported that Guilfoyle had asked a longtime Trump donor for $100,000 to help pay off an American Express credit card bill. Matt Piper, Bloomberg Radio.
9: The Vatican said Pope Leo will be admitted to the hospital today ahead of surgery to remove a lung nodule. The surgery will require a week-long recovery in the hospital. Global News, 24 hours a day and whenever you want it with Bloomberg News Now. I'm Michael Barr, and this is Bloomberg, Karen.
0: All right, Michael Barr, thank you. Now for the Bloomberg Sports Update, here's John Stashower. John, good morning.
12: Good morning, Karen. The Cleveland Guardians fared a lot better in game one of the ALCS at Tampa Bay than the Yankees did in that three-game ALDS. That series began with Drew Rasmussen allowing the Yanks only one hit. The Guardians hit two home runs off Rasmussen, then scored five runs over the last two innings against the Rays bullpen. Cleveland won 7-3. Milwaukee won 7-4. Game two of the NLCS with the Dodgers. Wilson Contreras, a home run, sandwiched between two run scoring singles. The Brewers knocked Yoshinobu Yamamoto out in the third inning. Go to L.A. with a 2-0 series lead on the two-time defending world champs. The Monday Nighter, Bills-Rams. When the season began, many picked that to be the matchup for the Super Bowl, which will be in L.A., where last night the two teams had six lead changes. There were five fourth quarter possessions. All five ended in touchdowns. A game tying Rams TD with only 5 seconds left in regulation. In overtime, there was a Buffalo fumble followed by the Bills blocking an LA field goal attempt with under 2 minutes left in OT. It was the Bills' turn.
13: Here's the snap, the spot, the kick is on the way. It's end over end, and it is good! And the Bills win! A game winning field goal for Tyler Bass, and Buffalo comes on the road and knocks off the Rams in overtime.
12: Ron Weston won 37-34 was the final. Buffalo's 4-1. The Rams are just 2-3. Devils lost at home to Ottawa 4-1. The Knicks, for what it's worth, 0-3 in the preseason, lost at MSG to Minnesota. John Stashower, Bloomberg Sports, Karen, Ethan.
0: All right, John, thank you. And S&P futures, they are little change this morning. Dow futures up 0.5% or 258 points. NASDAQ futures down 0.4% or 136 points. The 10-year Treasury yield 5.18%.

0: or Russia having a direct role in the Iranian conflict. What do you make of it? What do we know about the assistance that those countries could be providing Iran? Good morning.
1: Good morning, Nathan. Yes, President Trump made that announcement through social, saying, you know, he would know if they were providing a lot of support to the countries, and he didn't believe that was the case. It's a rather curious announcement, given that there's been a lot of media reporting, also by Bloomberg, over the past few months, detailing how actually those two countries have provided support to Iran. So in China's case, it's sent over, it's reportedly sent over components that have been used in drones and missiles. In Russia's case, there have been Russian-made missiles that have ended up in Iran's arsenal, also during the conflict, according to Western allies. So there very much does seem to be, or at least reportedly there is, this support, and Trump is very much downplaying that. And that certainly seems to be part of a sort of a strategy to not anger China and not anger Russia at a relatively sensitive point in time for his administration ahead of the midterms.
0: A sensitive point in time where the president, I think it's safe to say, has been really trying to argue that the war is going to end quickly. He continues to say that on the campaign trail as well. And he's been talking about this decision mode he's in on whether to escalate attacks on Iran either before or after the midterms. Put it into that context for us.
1: Yeah, so the Trump very much finds himself in a bit of a bind because energy prices are still high as a result of the Iran war and also because of the Ukraine-Russia war. And his administration certainly doesn't want to see that escalate any further, and that very much could be the case if the conflict with Iran were to be reignited, or, as you mentioned at the beginning of, you know, in the show, that if the U.S. were to actively support Saudi Arabia against the Iranian-backed Houthis. So on the one hand, they very much realize this. On the other hand, you know, they want the war to end. They want it to end soon so that a permanent kind of relief can occur for oil prices and also to support allies like Saudi Arabia in that region. The problem is they just don't want this to happen before the midterms. And a lot of the reporting over the past few weeks has indicated that the administration, if it is going to try to get involved again in active military conflict with Iran, would do so after the midterms to avoid any kind of upward pressure on oil prices from an already very elevated level.
0: Well, could we see further pressure, though, on the president to get more directly involved in this Saudi conflict with the Houthis when we've seen these deadly strikes over the weekend on Saudi Arabia's airports and as they're hosting all these global conferences this month, and at least one American was killed in these attacks as well? We have about a minute left.
1: Certainly he is under pressure. Saudi Arabia is one of, you know, the staunchest allies of the U.S. in that region, opposing Iran. It's obviously a key energy ally. And President Trump will be under pressure to provide some kind of support. Now, the U.S. already provides some intelligence sharing with Saudi Arabia in its fight against the Houthis, but it hasn't really gotten involved very actively. There's actually a ceasefire between the U.S. and the Houthis right now. And so that would be at stake if the president was to get involved. But certainly there is going to be internally some pressure to do so, despite the fact that, you know, if they were to escalate, it would cause fallout for the U.S. economy as well, potentially through higher oil prices.
0: Appreciate this, Alex, as always. Thanks so much. That's Bloomberg DC breaking news editor Alexander Pearson. And as we get closer to the U.S. midterm elections, we invite you to check out Bloomberg's Washington edition. 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Karen.
2: Nathan, repeating some of our top stories this morning. Federal agents have searched Minnesota Democrat Ilhan Omar's Washington area home. Officials didn't give details, but the administration has said it's investigating Omar's immigration history. Six Flags saying it shut down some of its roller coasters around the country. This after police say a man was killed on the Goliath in Georgia. And a sell-off in chip makers extending for another day. This is traders prepare for Wall Street banks to begin reporting earnings today. We have more on those stories coming up on Bloomberg Daybreak on a day when S&P futures are little changed. Dow futures are higher, up 0.5% of 273 points, while NASDAQ futures are falling, down 0.4% or 132 points, and the 10-year Treasury yield is at 5.18%. And this is Bloomberg.
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9: And I'm Karen Moscow. 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Oppenheimer focuses the power of their thinking on you, creating customized plans to help achieve your goals. 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And futures this morning, S&P futures are a little change as we await some bank earnings. They are, again, little change. Dow futures higher, up 0.5%, up 278 points. NASDAQ futures, they're down 0.4%, or 136 points. 10-year Treasury up 12/32nds, yield 5.18%. Yield on the two-year, 4.76%. That's a Bloomberg Business Flash. Now here's Michael Barr with more on what's going on around the world. Michael.
10: Thank you very much, Karen. Minnesota Congresswoman Ilhan Omar says she will not be silenced and calls a search of her Washington home part of President Trump's intimidation campaign. House Democratic leaders are condemning the search of Omar's home as an abuse of power by the Republican administration. President Trump dismissed concerns that Russia and China might

0: be helping Iran in its war with the U.S. The president says that the two countries would have too much to lose in aiding the Islamic Republic. Monday Night Football, an overtime thriller to end Week 5. The Bills outlasted the Rams 37-34. In baseball, the Guardians down the Rays 7-3 in Game 1 of the ALCS. Game 2 of the NLCS, the Brewers beat the Dodgers 7-4. Milwaukee now has a 2-0 lead over L.A. Hockey, the Devils lost, Sabres 1. Global news 24 hours a day and whenever you want it with Bloomberg News Now. I'm Michael Barr, and this is Bloomberg Nathan.
1: All right, Michael, thank you. It's 5:23 on Wall Street. Turning now to a conversation with Blackstone President and Chief Operating Officer Jonathan Gray. He joined Bloomberg's Yvonne Mann in a wide-ranging discussion from the Bloomberg New Economy Forum in New Delhi, India. They discussed growth in the country, the global AI build-out, and Gray's dismissal of fears of a telecom-style bubble. Let's listen in.
2: There are a couple of different sort of cross currents going on here. Obviously, energy prices being elevated have hurt the Indian economy, have hurt the currency. You also had, some concerns around the AI impact on IT services companies here in India. And I would say India, coming off sort of 18 months ago, 2 years ago, had very strong valuations, very high multiples. So there's been a bit of a reset. But as investors, we take a long-term approach. And we look at an economy that is growing 7%+ a year, has a very young population, a rising middle class, a government that's pro-growth. And we see a place that has a lot of opportunity. And so I think as investors, these are the moments where it's more attractive to enter. You know, people tend to like to follow the crowd. For us, we take a slow and steady approach. We find great businesses in the right sectors, invest in them, and here in India, try to build those companies. So I think when you look at the prospects of this country over time, even if there are near-term headwinds, they remain incredibly bright.
3: And Jonathan, I mean, you guys are one of the more active investors when it comes to this whole AI infrastructure build out globally now. I'm just wondering, just given the warnings that we've been seeing from the likes of Hock Tan from Broadcom about, you know, AI investors and the rise in cost of capital could be the key constraint in this AI build out. Do you share those concerns in any way? Or do you worry that private capital are chasing the same sort of assets and compressing your returns?
2: Well, I think there is enormous need and demand for compute. If you think about it from a supply-demand standpoint, we're seeing at our companies around the world a real desire to use AI to make their businesses better, to serve their customers, to make a lease application process at a rental housing company 90% faster, to make visualization techniques at a garage door opening business much better. We're seeing all these use cases, and now we're seeing it with individuals with these personalized tools, Muse and Instinct. And so we're seeing usage go up and to the right. And yet the supply side, which is governed by the real world, by gravity and chips and the need for power and entitlements and capital, that's moving much more slowly. So I think there's still a lot of balance, and most of what we do in this space is long-term leased infrastructure to some of the biggest companies in the world. So yes, will there be excesses? There always are in a moment where there's an exciting new technological breakthrough. But in aggregate, when I look back at this versus other periods of excess, like the telecom boom, where people built supply ahead of demand, where there was a ton of leverage, this looks and feels very different. So we're very disciplined as a firm where we're deploying capital, but we think focusing on the AI infrastructure here in India and around the world is the right place to be.
4: And that was Blackstone Chief Operating Officer Jonathan Gray speaking from the Bloomberg New Economy Forum in India. 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Up next, President Trump comments on Russia and China's potential involvement in the Iran war, plus criticism over the president's diesel deal. That and more coming up in our 5:30 news. But first, have a look at today's Bloomberg weather forecast.
5: There may be some delays traveling to and from the Detroit area today due to scattered showers. They'll end later today. Skies will start to clear. Highs in Detroit today are going to be up around 83. Showers are also likely for those of you headed to Salt Lake City today. There may be a few delays. Highs in Salt Lake near 50. Watch for some late day delays in Houston due to showers and thunderstorms. Highs near 91. I'm Rob Carolyn, Bloomberg Radio.
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1: We're coming up to 5:30 on Wall Street. Good morning. I'm Nathan Hager.
4: And I'm Karen Moscow, and we're just about 4 hours away from the open of U.S. trading. Let's get you up to date on the news you need to know at this hour. President Trump is dismissing concerns that Russia and China might be helping Iran in the seven-month war with the U.S. In a late-night Truth Social post, the president said both countries would have too much to lose if they did help, and if they are, it's at a, quote, very low level. China and Russia have both denied providing military assistance since the war began in late February. But the Wall Street Journal reports Chinese entities shipped components used in Iran's drones and missiles. While Bloomberg News has reported Iran is thought to have resupplied with Russian weapons during last summer's ceasefire with the U.S.
1: Well, Karen, President Trump's deal with Russia on its diesel exports and his praise for Russian President Vladimir Putin have both sparked public criticism from Republicans ahead of the midterm elections now 3 weeks away. Bloomberg's Amy Morris reports from Washington.
7: President Trump has said he is working with the Russian president to release the country's diesel supplies into global markets, upending years of sanctions aiming to lower fuel prices before the elections. Some Republicans have criticized Trump's move, including Congressman Mike Lawler, who sponsored a bill levying additional sanctions against those who do business with Russia.
8: I fundamentally am opposed to any deal with Russia that would put money in their pockets, especially as they continue this war of aggression against Ukraine.
7: Congressman Lawler tells Balance of Power the answer to U.S. energy supply issues lies in shoring up domestic energy production. In Washington, Amy Morris, Bloomberg Radio.
4: All right, Amy, thank you. A barrage of drone and missile attacks on Saudi Arabia has intensified pressure on Washington to step up efforts to help its close ally battle Iran-backed Houthi militants in neighboring Yemen. We get more from Bloomberg Middle East correspondent Abir Abu Omar.
9: The fact that the U.S. might have to get involved is the next big question, because the risk of escalation, of course, in this parallel war between the Houthis and Saudi forces is pretty high. It could seep into the wider region. Of course, it's happening in the midst of a wider war between Iran and the United States that is still very much going on, that is still very much affecting the movement in the Strait of Hormuz. Will the U.S. get directly involved? We don't have a direct answer for President Trump, but a lot of analysts are telling us this will be the ask of Saudi Arabia going forward to be able to deter this aggression that it's seen over the past few days.
4: And Bloomberg Middle East correspondent Abir Abu Omar says the U.S. is already assisting Riyadh with intelligence, targeting and aerial refueling, but has so far resisted direct involvement.
1: Well, Karen, the U.K.'s prime minister says Iran's Islamic Revolutionary Guard Corps was almost certainly responsible for an alleged terror plot at a British airbase used by the U.S. Andy Burnham spoke in Parliament for the first time since last month's incident at RAF Fairford.
10: We will not tolerate these threats on our soil. We will crack down on Iran's use of criminal networks, using our full range of powers to target them and their funding streams. And we will bring further sanctions to restrict the capacity of Iran and the IRGC to do us harm.
1: That was UK Prime Minister Andy Burnham. Foreign Secretary Ed Miliband has summoned Iran's ambassador, who rejected the claims. More than two dozen UK allies, including the US, released a joint statement condemning Iran's attacks and hybrid actions.
4: Well, Nathan, the Trump administration appears to be stepping up pressure on one of the president's most outspoken critics in Congress. Federal agents searched the Washington area home of Minnesota Democrat Ilhan Omar yesterday. The administration has said it's investigating the Somali-born congresswoman's immigration record, but officials did not give details on yesterday's raid. President Trump addressed it at a rally last night in Youngstown, Ohio.
11: And that Ilhan, somebody was asking, I don't know what they're doing with it, but I can tell you this. She's a disaster. She comes in from a country without laws, without police, without military, without all they do is shoot each other.
4: President Trump on the midterm campaign trail in Ohio. Omar's communications director released a statement calling this search an outrageous abuse of power and saying, quote, no president should be able to use the power of the federal government to intimidate his political enemies.
1: Certain markets now, Karen, a key corner of the artificial intelligence trade is coming under fire. And Bloomberg's John Tucker's here with more. John, good morning.
12: Yeah, that's a sell-off in chip makers. Nathan, it's extended for another day. Overnight, investors sold off shares of Samsung Electronics and SK Hynix. That sent Asia's benchmark index to its lowest level since August. This comes against a backdrop of mounting safety concerns and signs of funding strains surrounding AI. William Hobbs at Brooks McDonald Asset Management says there's still more questions than answers for investors.
13: We're left guessing using little crumbs of truth, or what's perceived to be truth. And so, yes, there is a sort of casino element to it.
12: A poll by Bank of America says global investors are the most exposed to technology stocks since the rebound from the COVID pandemic 6 years ago. And the head of Broadcom said many AI investors have little understanding of what they're betting on. In New York, I'm John Tucker, Bloomberg Radio.
4: All right, John, thank you. Let's stay with artificial intelligence here. Blackstone COO and President Jonathan Gray says technology is a defining force as well as a potential threat amid an era of rising geopolitical risk. Gray tells Bloomberg the way to respond to this shift is to invest in digital infrastructure, which he says Blackstone remains heavily committed to doing.
2: In aggregate, when I look back at this versus other periods of excess like the telecom boom, where people built supply ahead of demand, where there was a ton of leverage, this looks and feels very different. So we're very disciplined as a firm where we're deploying capital. But we think focusing on the AI infrastructure here in India and around the world is the right place to be.
4: Blackstone's Jonathan Gray was speaking there with our Yvonne Mann at the Bloomberg New Economy Forum in New Delhi. Catch all of our interviews from New Delhi on Bloomberg.com and the Bloomberg Business app.
1: Well, Karen, investors are also paying close attention to bank earnings. They begin this morning. We get a preview from Bloomberg's Tom Busby in New York.
14: J.P. Morgan Chase, Goldman Sachs, Wells Fargo, and Citigroup all reporting third quarter earnings ahead of today's opening bell. And after several record highs on Wall Street in Q3, stock trading is expected to see strong gains at each of those banks, along with investment banking. Fixed income, though, not expected to be as strong. Net interest income could be especially solid at Citigroup and Wells Fargo. Now on Wednesday, we hear from Bank of America and Morgan Stanley. Tom Busby, Bloomberg Radio.
4: All right, Tom, thank you. And again, that sell-off in chipmakers is extending for another day. NASDAQ futures are falling. They're down 0.5% this morning, down 145 points. S&P futures, they're a little change. Dow futures are up 0.6%, up 299 points. 10-year Treasury up 11/32, yield 5.19%. The yield on the 2-year, 4.77%. NYMEX crude oil lower, down 1.8% at $1.66 at $92.06 a barrel. Brent at $104.84. And COMEX gold up 0.4%, up $17 at $4,207 an ounce. The euro this morning is at 1.1180 against the dollar.
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4: And I'm Karen Moscow, and ahead of those bank earnings, we're watching a sell-off in chipmakers extend for another day. And we check the markets all day long here on Bloomberg. NASDAQ futures, they are falling down 0.4% this morning. Down 130 points. S&P futures, they're little changed, and Dow futures are higher, up 0.6% or 318 points. 10-year Treasury up 11 30 seconds, yield 5.19%. They yield on the 2-year 4.77%. NYMEX crude oil is lower, down 1.9% on $1.75 at $91.99 a barrel. Brent at $104.79. COMEX gold up 0.4%, up more than $18 at $4,208 an ounce. Bloomberg dollar spot index lower, down 0.2%. The euro 1.1181 against the dollar. British pound 1.3239. The yen 158.08. And Bitcoin, it's up 0.7% at $83,600. That is a Bloomberg Business Flash. Nathan.
1: All right, Karen, and thank you. It is 5:41 on Wall Street, and this is Bloomberg Daybreak. I'm Nathan Hager alongside Karen Moscow as we get you set for the kickoff of big bank earnings season. Before this morning's opening bell, we will get quarterly results from Goldman Sachs, JP Morgan Chase, Citigroup, and Wells Fargo. Here with us, head of the flood in our Bloomberg Interactive Brokers studio this morning is Herman Chan, senior banking analyst for Bloomberg Intelligence. So great to speak with you as earnings season really kicks off in earnest. Herman, thanks for being here. What are we expecting, given that I think the big bank stocks right now are pretty close to correction territory ahead of these results, right?
24: Yeah, that's right. We're expecting some pretty decent growth from an EPS standpoint, from an earnings standpoint. So we're saying about 9% year-over-year earnings growth, which isn't terrible, but is a slowdown relative to what we saw in the second quarter that was really driven by robust equity trading. So you mentioned correction territory for the banks. That's right. So we're seeing a bit of a slowdown in capital markets activity. We have some more uncertainty given the higher for longer interest rate backdrop. And then there's some concerns about AI risk and their deposits and how stable they would be if agents come in and really move deposits for customers.
1: So then, are we expecting that the trading revenue overall, this idea that we could see something like, what, $19 billion in trading revenue from these big banks, that's really what's going to carry the banks over the finish line?
24: That's right. So equity trading will again be the strong point for bank earnings in the third quarter. And that'll be up about what the consensus is saying, about 25% year over year. So really strong results, but it does represent a slowdown.

0: and relative to the second quarter of this year. So on that basis, the trading results on the equity side could be down about 25% as well. So there was some low in activity relative to the summer months in the third quarter. And then September really didn't pick up whereas some folks may have expected.
1: So in terms of the trading activity, where are we expecting the banks to come out ahead here? Who's likely to take the lead? Who's likely to be a laggard?
0: That's right. So we do expect J.P. Morgan to, again, lead the group from a trading front. For the banks that gave guidance, they were saying trading could be up mid to high teens. So that could be the bellwether. And then if based on recent precedent, Morgan Stanley and Goldman also should be strong on the equity trading side of things.
1: Well, what about the capital markets potential drag here? Could that be something that takes the shine off the trading revenue side?
0: Yeah, that's right. There's been some delays in IPO activity, which you've seen some headline news on that. Companies like Aura and some others have pushed off their IPO and their issuance there just because the markets have been a bit choppier and there hasn't been a lot of enthusiasm given where we are on interest rates and questions about AI and the like. So that's something that we'll be monitoring. M&A activity also has slowed in the third quarter, at least M&A announcements. So those are two things that are worth watching given the fact that we did have strong M&A activity in the first half of the year. So the third quarter does represent a bit of a slowdown.
1: Now, when it comes to how these banks are navigating this higher interest rate environment, we've been talking about, you know, Treasury yields hovering around the 5 to even more than 5% mark and what that could mean for the Federal Reserve as well. How do we expect the banks to be navigating that in terms of loan activity, in terms of their net interest income?
0: Yeah, that will be a really good question for the call, how the banks are positioned for a higher, for a longer interest rate backdrop. What does that portend for loan demand? We're seeing some headlines about mortgage activity really slowing down for a multi-year lows, given the fact that mortgage rates are just so high. And then what does that mean for asset quality? Is the higher for longer rate drop really slowing down economic activity and really affecting a customer's ability to pay their bills? So those are the things that we'll be looking for in terms of anecdotes from the bank management teams.
1: There'd have to be a lot of anecdotes, I think, as well in terms of how it's affecting credit card activity and the quality of loans there when you think about Citigroup as well as Wells Fargo and J.P. Morgan Chase's exposure to that part of the business.
0: That's right. So credit cards has been a big growth driver. It's been actually one of the few loan segments that has been growing on the consumer side. So we'd expect at least some pretty continued strong payment volumes and also activity from the spending side of things. Bank of America recently noted that despite some questions on the K-shaped economy, the lower half of the K is actually growing faster than the top half. So at least in the third quarter, it seems like things are moving in the right direction. I think from a degree standpoint, are we seeing any sort of slowdown at the margin given the fact that we are in a bit more uncertain times on the higher for longer rates?
1: All right. Well, thanks so much. We're going to be checking back, I'm sure, with you throughout the morning here as these bank results start to roll out before the opening bell. It's Herman Chan with us this morning, senior banking analyst for Bloomberg Intelligence. Karen.
2: Nathan, let's repeat some of our top stories this morning. President Trump is dismissing concerns that Russia and China might be helping Iran in its war with the U.S. Writing on Truth Social, the president said both countries would have too much to lose if they were helping.
1: Saudi Arabia intercepted more ballistic missiles launched by Yemen's Houthis, a sign the confrontation with the Iran-backed militant group is far from subsiding. Bloomberg News has learned Saudi Arabia is now looking to the U.S. and other allies for more support.
2: And federal agents searched Minnesota Democrat Ilhan Omar's Washington area home yesterday. Officials did not give details, but the administration has said it's investigating Omar's immigration history.
1: And we have more on those stories coming up on Bloomberg Daybreak.
2: Now we want to take a look at some of the most read stories on the Bloomberg Terminal. Nathan, you can find them by going to READGO, but you already know how to find them. We're going to start with Apple today. It's going to roll out some new products, and that all begins today. It's holding a smart home products event, and it'll feature, according to our reporting, an Apple doorbell, an Apple thermostat as well. That's not all, though. Later this month, the company is planning to launch a touchscreen MacBook and a new iPad mini. And on Friday, guess what? Pre-orders begin for the new foldable iPhone Duo.
1: Boy.
2: Yeah, get your orders in. Well, the stakes are high for Apple shares, which soared to a record in late July amid reports about its push into the smart home market and skepticism about heavy artificial intelligence spending that Apple has avoided. But the stock is basically flat in the month since, so we're going to be keeping an eye on it. Still, the stock is up 25% this year, and it is the top performer among the Mag 7 tech giants. So we'll see what this does for it.
1: The Turnus era begins in earnest. All right, Karen. Well, this story actually crosses a red headline just a few minutes ago. It is already like top 10 most read this hour. Formula One is coming back to Africa. This was just announced. There's going to be a race in Rwanda once they finish the purpose-built circuit for that race in the early 2030s. This came in a statement from Formula One this morning. It is going to revive the motorsport's presence on the continent almost four decades after the last F1 Grand Prix was held there north of Johannesburg back in 1993. This is part of a heavy investment that Rwanda is making in international sports, including in soccer, as well as its luxury business and tourism as well. You can read more about F1 back in Africa at READGO.
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2: And I'm Karen Moscow. A sell-off in chip makers is extending for another day, putting pressure on equity markets as traders also prepare for Wall Street banks to report earnings. NASDAQ futures, they're down 0.5%, down 158 points. S&P futures, meanwhile, little change. And Dow futures up 0.6% or 328 points. 10-year Treasury yield 5.19%. And NYMEX crude oil at $92.03 a barrel. That's down 1.8%. And that's a Bloomberg Business Flash. Now here's Michael Barr with more on what's going on around the world. Michael.
5: Thank you very much, Karen. A barrage of drone and missile attacks on Saudi Arabia has intensified pressure on Washington to step up efforts to help its close ally battle Iran-backed Houthi militants in neighboring Yemen. President Trump says he would look into joining Saudi-backed strikes against the Houthis. President Trump dismissed concerns that Russia and China might be helping Iran in its war with the U.S. According to the president, the two countries would have too much to lose in aiding the Islamic Republic. Democratic Representative Ilhan Omar called the search of her home an attempt to target political enemies and weaponize federal law enforcement. Omar says she would not be silenced. Monday Night Football, the Bills outlasted the Rams in overtime 37-34. In baseball, the Guardians downed the Rays 7-3 in Game 1 of the ALCS. Game 2 of the NLCS, the Brewers beat the Dodgers 7-4. Milwaukee now has a 2-game zip lead over the Los Angeles Dodgers. In hockey, the Devils lost. Global news, 24 hours a day, and whenever you want it with Bloomberg News Now. I'm Michael Barr, and this is Bloomberg Nathan.
1: All right, Michael, thanks. We're coming up to 5:55 on Wall Street. It's time for our daily Bloomberg Law Brief, exploring legal issues in the news, with more on the federal search of Democratic Congresswoman Ilhan Omar's home in the Washington area. Last month, Homeland Security Secretary Mark Wayne Mullen cited an ongoing investigation that suggested potential fraud on Omar's family's immigration paperwork. The congresswoman was born in Somalia. She's been a U.S. citizen, though, since she was 17 and has repeatedly denied allegations of wrongdoing. For more, Bloomberg's June Grasso speaks to immigration law expert Leon Fresco, a partner at Holland & Knight.
11: This is a real escalation to execute a search warrant on her house just 22 days before the election.
13: Yeah, it is certainly unconventional in many ways. First, you have the election issue. DOJ's longstanding, although non-binding, practice was to avoid overt investigative steps that could affect an election. Now, having said that, it wasn't that Ilhan Omar necessarily was in a competitive election, and maybe they have some really compelling reason that they need to do this immediately, but that is certainly odd. Then the next question becomes, what are they looking for? Because if they're looking for claims related to the supposed sham marriage that she might have had with someone that may or may not have been her brother, that wouldn't actually affect her citizenship, because that happened after she became a citizen. She became a citizen at age 17. And if they're looking for, instead of that, information that her father lied on his citizenship application, which meant that he couldn't get citizenship and that she couldn't derivatively become a citizen as a result of her father's citizenship application. Well, the problem there is the father is dead now, and there's going to be massive constitutional litigation about whether the mens rea is there for a child who became a citizen when there's a deceased father, and whether, A, was there any mens rea that you can punish the daughter with, but also, does it violate the due process clause, because here's a person who didn't make any misrepresentation, and 30 years later, you're trying to denaturalize them. Will there be some constitutional limits about what you can do there to strip someone of citizenship once their parent is dead, and when the misrepresentation was only made by the parent and not them?
11: The search warrant lists potential immigration crimes, including false statements and fraud in immigration paperwork, as well as a general conspiracy charge, according to the New York Times. It seems like the potential immigration paperwork that they're talking about is the paperwork that her father submitted when she was 17.
13: Right, and that's the question that's not litigated that we're going to need to figure out. One of the versions of this story, the father lied about his name, and another is that the father lied about being a refugee. But in either case, the father is dead now, and he's been dead for a long time. And she became a citizen in 2000, so that was 26 years ago at age 17. And so the question is going to be whether there are some constitutional constraints upon denaturalizing someone who didn't make any misrepresentations on their own, who didn't have any mens rea to make any misrepresentations.

0: But you're still doing it on the basis of what their father did. So all of that will need to be tested. There are no precedents on any of that. But I don't know if there's an actual crime. Any crime would seem to me to be something where it would probably be barred by the statute of limitations, because all of these things happened far more than 5 years ago. And I think they will have to litigate it unless they have something completely different that we just don't know about.
1: Leon, can you have an immigration crime without intent?
0: I mean, the problem is on these naturalization forms, you have to make a knowing fraudulent misstatement. And so they're going to have to say that the father did that. So they're going to have some very sound documentary proof about what the father's intent was, because her intent is irrelevant. And she was just a derivative applicant, meaning she was riding on the coattails of her father. And so I don't know if it's going to be that, or are they going to have something completely different that we're just not aware about at this time.
2: 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Have earnings crossing the Bloomberg terminal from United Health Group, the nation's largest healthcare conglomerate, raised its profit outlook for the year. After reporting better than expected third quarter earnings, the shares are higher by 2 2/3% pre-market. Up next, President Trump comments on Russia and China's potential involvement in the Iran war, plus criticism over the president's diesel deal with Russia. Hour two of Bloomberg Daybreak starts
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5: From the Bloomberg Interactive Broker Studios, this is Bloomberg Daybreak for Tuesday, October 13th. Coming up today,
2: President Trump dismisses concerns of a Russian or Chinese role in Iran.
5: The president faces pressure to join the fight against the Houthis after recent airport attacks.
2: The sell-off in chip stocks spreads overseas as AI enthusiasm starts to fade.
5: And bank earnings begin with four of Wall Street's biggest firms reporting today.
6: Selma Blair has been arrested after chaos on a flight from Los Angeles to New York. Plus, tragedy at a Six Flags park after a man falls out of a roller coaster. I'm Michael Barr. More ahead.
7: I'm John Stashower in sports. Baseball playoff wins for the Brewers and Guardians. 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
2: Good morning, I'm Nathan Hager.
5: And I'm Karen Moscow. And U.S. stock index futures, or S&P futures, are a little changed this morning. Dow futures, they're up 0.7%, up 354 points. But NASDAQ futures are falling, down 0.5%, or 143 points. 10-year Treasury yield at 5.18%, and NYMEX crude oil at $91.91 a barrel. That's down about 2%. Nathan.
2: Karen, we begin with the latest from the Middle East. President Trump is dismissing concerns that Russia and China might be helping Iran in its war with the U.S. In a late-night Truth Social post, the president said both countries would have too much to lose if they were helping. The president continues to argue an end to the conflict is around the corner.
8: It's going to end very soon. And as soon as it ends, your gasoline comes down. But remember, your prices, your gas prices are lower than when Biden was president, and he didn't do anything about Iran, the Islamic Republic of Iran.
2: And President Trump spoke at a rally last night in Youngstown, Ohio. China and Russia have kept close ties with Iran for decades, but both deny providing military assistance. The Wall Street Journal reported, however, that Chinese entities shipped components for Iranian drones and missiles. And Bloomberg News has reported that Western allies think Iran restocked with Russian weapons during the ceasefire with the U.S. over the summer.
5: Well, Nathan, President Trump's deal with Russia to bring more of its diesel to the global market is sparking a backlash from nearly all sides. We spoke with Poland's foreign minister, Radoslaw Sikorski.
9: We appreciate President Trump's involvement in trying to end the Russia-Ukraine war, but in Poland we believe that it will bear fruit if you put pressure on the aggressor and not on the victim of aggression.
5: Polish Foreign Minister Radoslaw Sikorski spoke to Bloomberg from the Warsaw Security Forum. And in Washington, a bipartisan group of senators is calling on President Trump to reverse course. Democratic Senator Peter Welch says it's wrong to blame Ukraine for the rise in diesel prices.
10: The connection that he's trying to make, that it's Ukraine's fault, it's President Trump's fault with his unilateral decision to go to war with Iran, resulting in this closure of the Strait of Hormuz.
5: Vermont Democrat Peter Welch spoke to ABC News, and even if Russian diesel reaches the market in coming weeks, the first release of 2.25 million barrels is more than a million less than American consumers have used in a single day.
2: Well, Karen, a barrage of drone and missile attacks on Saudi Arabia is intensifying pressure on President Trump to step up efforts to help the kingdom against Iran-backed Houthi militants in neighboring Yemen. Bloomberg News has learned Saudi Arabia is now looking to the U.S. and other allies for support. Here's Bloomberg National Security Editor Ian Marlowe.
11: It's getting really bad, and I think this is, for Saudi in particular, this is the worst we've seen throughout the whole Iran war in terms of the fallout. And now we have a proxy group in Yemen, and I think we're seeing something that could push the U.S. to potentially get, increasingly bogged down.
2: Bloomberg's Ian Marlowe says the U.S. is already assisting Saudi Arabia with intelligence, targeting and aerial refueling, but has so far resisted direct involvement.
5: Nathan, former U.K. Prime Minister Rishi Sunak says President Trump is a symptom of a breakdown in the global order, and Sunak made the comments on the first day of Bloomberg's New Economy Forum in New Delhi.
12: I think we all grew up investing in, operating in a multilateral rules-based framework, largely enforced by U.S. unipolar strengths, and that is over, right? President Trump is not a cause of that, he's a symptom of that. And the world that we're in now is one where we don't quite know what we've settled down to, and that creates an enormous amount of geopolitical uncertainty and indeed danger.
5: And you can catch our entire conversation with former UK Prime Minister Rishi Sunak and all of our interviews from the Bloomberg New Economy Forum in New Delhi on Bloomberg.com and the Bloomberg Business app.
2: Come back in this country, Karen. The Trump administration may be escalating scrutiny of one of Congress's most outspoken progressives. Federal agents searched Minnesota Democrat Ilhan Omar's Washington area home yesterday. Officials didn't give details, but the administration has said it's investigating Omar's immigration history. President Trump went after the congresswoman in his Youngstown rally last night.
13: She comes into our country and she says, I have a constitutional right. She's got a constitutional right. She's telling us about the Constitution. And she comes from one of the worst countries anywhere on the planet.
2: And again, that was President Trump in Youngstown, Ohio last night. Congresswoman Omar fled Somalia's civil war with her family when she was 8. She settled in Minneapolis in 1997. Her spokesperson released a statement saying she's done nothing wrong in calling the raid a, quote, outrageous abuse of power.
5: Let's turn to the markets now, Nathan, where a global slide in chip stocks is deepening this morning. And we want to get the latest with Bloomberg's John Tucker. John, good morning.
14: Yeah, Karen, artificial intelligence. It has been the hottest trade in equities, driving gains of almost 120% in the S&P 500 during a four-year bull run. But some of the enthusiasm around AI is fading. A rout in Samsung and SK Hynix pulled Asia's benchmark index to its lowest level since August overnight. William Hobbs at Brooks McDonald Asset Management says there's a casino element to all this.
15: My hunch is that there is something real to this new technology, our hunches, but that you've got to be quite careful about how you trade it.
14: Well, the head of Broadcom, meantime, said many AI investors have little understanding of what they're betting on. In New York, I'm John Tucker, Bloomberg Radio.
2: All right, John, thank you. And a new poll from Bank of America shows global investors chasing the AI-powered equity rally are the most exposed to technology stocks since the rebound from the COVID pandemic 6 years ago. The proportion of fund managers overweight the tech sector has risen from 30% last month to 37% now. About 45% of respondents to the B of A poll agreed there will be an AI bubble in 2027. 42% said there won't.
5: Investors will also be paying close attention to bank earnings today, Nathan. Goldman Sachs, JP Morgan Chase, Citigroup, and Wells Fargo all report this morning, and Herman Chan covers the banks for Bloomberg Intelligence.
16: We're expecting some pretty solid results across the group, albeit a bit slower than the robust performance in the second quarter. We'd expect JP Morgan to lead with really strong trading and investment banking results. Goldman Sachs also reporting looks to be a bellwether on the trading side. We're going to hear some questions on the durability of the capital markets environment, given the fact that we've seen some slowdown in IPOs. Wells Fargo looking strong on traditional banking and asset management, so that'll be a highlight for them. And then Citigroup will lead the group potentially on its services side. Really strong results there. Some questions on how durable their banking and trading results will be going forward.
5: And that's Herman Chan of Bloomberg Intelligence, who says Wall Street's biggest banks are expected to unveil a quarterly stock trading haul of nearly $19 billion.
2: Now, while we wait for those bank earnings, Karen, we've heard this morning from United Health Group. Those shares are up 3% in early trading. The insurer raised its profit outlook for the year after reporting better than expected earnings in the third quarter. Analysts say it's a sign of progress in the turnaround of the largest U.S. healthcare conglomerate after a disastrous 2025.
5: Let's turn to the economy now, Nathan, looking at rising yields and inflation. Fed Governor Christopher Waller tells our Saleha Mohsin this morning that AI debt is contributing to the surge in long-term yields.
17: Yields have gone up because there's expected higher future inflation. That doesn't show up. Inflation expectations are well anchored. So all of the buildup is not coming from an inflation premium. That's not where it's coming from.
5: Speaking at the Bloomberg New Economy Forum in New Delhi, Fed Governor Christopher Waller says further rate hikes may be needed to slow inflation, though higher yields give the Fed flexibility on timing. Time now for a look at some of the other stories making news in New York and around the world. And for that, we're joined by Bloomberg's Michael Barr. Michael, good morning.
18: Good morning, Karen. Six Flags says it has shut down some of its roller coasters across the country after police say a man was killed after being thrown from one of its biggest rides. Witnesses say they were on the Goliath roller coaster at Six Flags over Georgia yesterday when the man fell.
19: A man slips out of his seat and he turns sideways and he's flipping in the air. He comes down, he slams down on our cart.
18: The coaster is more than 250 feet high and can hit 85 miles per hour. The Vatican said Pope Leo will be admitted to the hospital today ahead of surgery to remove a lung nodule. The surgery will require a week-long recovery in the hospital. A former Fox News host could soon be out of a job in the Trump administration. Here's Bloomberg's Matt Piper.
20: President Trump says his administration is scrutinizing U.S. Ambassador to Greece Kimberly Guilfoyle following allegations of unethical conduct. He said Monday that he's not happy. The Wall Street Journal reported that Guilfoyle solicited or accepted money or other benefits from private individuals while offering to use her influence and connections with administration officials. In one instance, the Journal reported that Guilfoyle had asked a longtime Trump donor for $100,000 to help pay off an American Express credit card bill. Matt Piper, Bloomberg Radio.
18: Actor Selma Blair has been arrested after she was accused of injuring two flight attendants on a trip from Los Angeles to New York. She has also been charged with two counts of assault for allegedly kicking a police officer and a nurse after the flight. Authorities said that Blair was detained after the Delta jet landed in New York. R.J. Mitty, the actor who played the handicapped son of Bryan Cranston's character in the show Breaking Bad, has died. Mitty in real life had cerebral palsy. Mitty was 34 and reportedly died from suicide. Global news 24 hours a day and whenever you want it with Bloomberg News Now. I'm Michael Barr and this is Bloomberg, Karen.
5: All right, Michael Barr, thank you. For the Bloomberg Sports Update. Here's John Stashower. John, good morning.
7: Good morning, Karen. The Cleveland Guardians fared a lot better in game one of the ALCS at Tampa Bay than the Yankees did in that three-game ALDS. That series began with Drew Rasmussen allowing the Yanks only one hit. The Guardians hit two home runs off Rasmussen and then scored five runs over the last two innings against the Rays bullpen. Cleveland won 7-3. Milwaukee won 7-4. Game two of the NLCS with the Dodgers. Wilson Contreras, a home run, sandwiched between two run scoring singles. The Brewers knocked Yoshinobu Yamamoto out in the third inning. They go to L.A. with a 2-0 series lead on the two-time defending world champs. The Monday Nighter, Bills-Rams. When the season began, many picked that to be the matchup for the Super Bowl, which will be in L.A. And where last night the two teams had six lead changes. There were five fourth quarter possessions. All five ended in touchdowns. A game tying Rams TD with only 5 seconds left in regulation. In overtime, there was a Buffalo fumble, but followed by the Bills blocking an LA field goal attempt with under 2 minutes left in OT. It was the Bills' turn.
21: Here's the snap, the spot, the kick is on the way. It's end over end, and it is good! And the Bills win! Tyler Bass, and Buffalo comes on the road and knocks off the Rams in overtime.
7: Westwood 137-34 with the final. Buffalo's 4-1. The Rams are just 2-3. The Packers say Micah Parsons not yet ready to make his season debut back from a knee injury. Green Bay Sunday plays Dallas. That's Parsons' old team. Devils lost at home to Ottawa 4-1. John Stash, Bloomberg.

0: This follows, as you mentioned, the weekend happenings where the Saudi main airport in Riyadh, King Khalid's airport, was hit, leaving over a dozen people killed. One American citizen was killed there. And then, of course, we reported on hundreds of other injuries, some in critical condition. So over the weekend and until today, the death toll has been increasing. And Nathan, and of course, we have reported that Saudi Arabia continues to retaliate by starting by hitting the Sana'a airport, of course, that is under the control of Houthis. The Houthis continuing to hit Saudi Arabia, the capital, not just the capital, also parts of the eastern province, Dammam, where some of Saudi Aramco, of course, the oil giant in Saudi Arabia, some of the facilities are based there. So quite an escalation in the region. And when you put it in the context of the wider war that is still very much going on between the United States and Iran, it is quite dangerous. We are still on the parallel, reporting on disruptions in the Strait of Hormuz, reporting on targeting of ships, of super tankers that are now trying to even reverse course, despite the fact that we had reported multiple times that Iran essentially was targeting the Strait of Hormuz, Nathan.
1: All this happening is President Trump has been trying to get the conflict with Iran to a resolution here. But when you have at least one American killed in these attacks and Saudi Arabia seeming to be looking for more global help in its fight, what is the risk that the U.S. gets more directly involved in the Saudi fight while it's still trying to resolve the situation with Iran?
0: Yeah, so that is going to be the next big question, right, Nathan? Because right now our sources are telling us that Saudi Arabia is getting more and more frustrated with the fact that it's not getting enough defense from European nations, from the United States. That is the next big step. That is the next big question, essentially, when it comes to this wider conflict, whether Saudi Arabia is going to get the direct help from the United States. So far, President Trump had said that the Houthis are misbehaving, that they're up to no good, but he hasn't gotten directly involved. And again, we understand that that is what Saudi Arabia is going to be seeking next. That is what Saudi Arabia is going to be asking the United States for, direct involvement in hitting those Houthi targets in Yemen. Of course, remains to be seen. President Trump has not alluded to whether he will get directly involved or not, but that, again, remains to be seen. We'll have to wait and see what he decides to say next.
1: Only about 30 seconds left here, but I'm sure you saw the Truth Social post where the president was sort of downplaying the idea of Russia and China being directly involved in the Iran conflict. What do we know about their potential involvement?
0: Yeah, absolutely. Look, the Wall Street Journal did report that Chinese entities had shipped components used in Iran's drones and missiles. President Trump did say that they had too much to lose in aiding Iran. And if they are, it is a very low level. Again, referring to that Truth Social post that you were just talking about, he said that he doesn't believe that they are at all. Now, of course, we have reported multiple times that if China in particular had always maintained this route towards diplomacy and the fact that it is able to make its own sovereign decisions. Right. But again, those are the reports that were refuted by the president.
1: Okay. Thank you, Abir. As always, Bloomberg Middle East correspondent Abir Abu Omar in Dubai. Karen.
2: Nathan, repeating some of our top stories. Federal agents searching Minnesota Democrat Ilhan Omar's Washington area home. Officials didn't give details, but the administration has said it's investigating Omar's immigration history. Six Flags says it shut down some of its roller coasters across the country. This after police say a man was killed on the Goliath in Georgia. And United Health Group raising its profit outlook for the year. Meanwhile, Wall Street banks will begin reporting earnings. Well, they'll begin this hour. We have more on those stories coming up on Bloomberg Daybreak on a day when NASDAQ futures are falling down about 0.5% this morning. This is Bloomberg.
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10: And I'm Karen Moscow, and earnings are rolling in with Johnson & Johnson raising its profit guidance. Meanwhile, the shares, though, are lower in the early trade, down about 0.7% right now. United Health is higher, up 2.8%. It raised its profit outlook for the year, and Domino's Pizza is falling, down 3.5%. It said sales at existing locations grew less than analysts expected. S&P futures, they are a little changed this morning. Dow futures up 0.6%, or 334 points. NASDAQ futures down 0.5%, or 154 points. 10-year Treasury yield 5.19%. That's a Bloomberg Business Flash. Now here's Michael Barr with more on what's going on around the world. Michael.
11: Thank you very much, Karen. Minnesota Congresswoman Ilhan Omar says she will not be silenced and calls a search of her Washington home part of President Trump's intimidation campaign. House Democratic leaders are condemning the search of Omar's home as an abuse of power. President Trump dismissed concerns that Russia and China might be helping Iran in its war with the U.S. The president says that the two countries would have too much to lose in aiding the Islamic Republic. Pope Leo is set to undergo surgery today to remove a lung nodule. The Vatican has canceled all his audiences through October 20th. Monday Night Football, an overtime thriller. The Bills outlasted the Rams 37-34. Baseball, the Guardians down the Rays 7-3 in Game 1 of the ALCS. In Game 2 of the NLCS, the Brewers beat the Dodgers 7-4. Milwaukee has a 2-0 lead over L.A. In hockey, the Devils lost. Global news 24 hours a day and whenever you want it with Bloomberg News Now. I'm Michael Barr. This is Bloomberg, Nathan.
12: Michael, thanks. It's 6:23 on Wall Street. This is Bloomberg Daybreak, bringing you our conversation with Fed Governor Christopher Waller from the Bloomberg New Economy Forum in New Delhi. He talked about what's driving yields higher and whether the Fed will continue raising rates with Bloomberg's Saleha Mohsen. Let's listen in.
13: Real growth has an effect on these real yields. Now, on top of that, you have general fiscal concerns around the world. All governments are kind of sitting here now. Now, at least in the advanced countries, not such a great state. And we're seeing that in France right now. So some of this is just driving up yields in some countries that are

0: necessarily related to the U.S. or maybe some other countries. And then the competition from AI is a serious concern. Because even if the money flows into the U.S., so demand goes up, but there's inflows from abroad, and that kind of cancels out the price effect, that money's leaving some other country. Their yields are going to go up. So even if you have competition and no inflows, in the U.S., yields are going to go up. If you have higher demand and yet there's inflows from other countries, you're going to see higher yields in those countries because the funds are no longer available for those countries to invest in. But the AI bill, I think, is definitely having an impact. I mean, if you look at Google issued, I think, a 40-year bond, and it was paying 100 basis points over U.S. Treasuries. Where do you want to hold? 100 basis point premium for a Google bond that's probably going to pay off. It's not like they're going to probably default. So that is affecting the way people are looking at things. So anyway, that's it.
1: There's economists who say that the U.S. at least, maybe the rest of the world, is entering a phase of just higher yields and needs to adjust to it. Do you agree with that?
0: Well, I mean, like I said, if this is all because of higher growth, that's a good thing. I'd rather have higher growth and higher yields and low growth and low yields. That seems like an obvious one to me. What you get concerned about is it's driven by inflation expectations, fiscal concerns, which I think is really a problem in France right now. Could be in the U.S. People are starting to wake up to our fiscal situation. It's not that good. And then naturally, bondholders are going to demand a higher yield to get them to buy that debt. So if you're living with higher yields because of higher growth, to me, that's a good thing. If you were living with higher yields because of greater fear of inflation, that is not a good outcome.
1: I want to ask you about the fiscal policy situation and how that affects your role and your work at the Fed. But first, when yields go up, they do tend to do the job a little bit of a rate hike. Mm-hmm. In the picture that we have now, do you think that that's enough, or is there more room for the Federal Reserve to raise interest rates?
0: Yeah, so I've long argued that the 10-year rate is determined by global supply and demand. What I do, changing the overnight interest rate on deposits, that's not driving the 10-year yield much. So, and even if I do it, it's for some short period of time, not 10 years out. So I've always viewed the 10 years being driven by global factors, global demand, also supply from the U.S. Treasury. And it's not so much what I do. So when yields go up, is that going to impact interest-sensitive sectors like housing and autos and other things? Yeah, of course it is. Does that tighten off demand for those products and put downward pressure on prices? It should. So it's not our intent to do it, but that's going to be one of the natural spillovers from this kind of surge in yields at the 10-year and higher.
2: And that was Federal Reserve Governor Chris Waller speaking with our Saleha Mohsen from the Bloomberg New Economy Forum in India. Catch the full interview on the Bloomberg Podcast YouTube page and subscribe to watch high-profile intergroup interviews across Bloomberg platforms. Up next, President Trump comments on Russia and China's potential involvement in the Iran war, plus criticism over the president's diesel deal. All that is coming up in our 6:30 news. Now we have a look at today's Bloomberg weather forecast.
3: Days traveling to and from the Detroit area today due to scattered showers. They'll end later today. Skies will start to clear. Highs in Detroit today are going to be up around 83. Showers are also likely for those of you headed to Salt Lake City today. There may be a few delays. Highs in Salt Lake near 50. Watch for some late day delays in Houston due to showers and thunderstorms. Highs near 91. I'm Rob Carolin, Bloomberg Radio.
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2: We're coming up to 6:30 on Wall Street. Good morning. I'm Karen Moscow.
5: I'm Nathan Hager. Here are the top stories this morning. President Donald Trump is dismissing concerns that Russia and China might be helping Iran in the seven-month war with the U.S. In a late-night Truth Social post, the president said both countries would have too much to lose if they did help, and if they are, it's at a, quote, very low level. China and Russia have both denied providing military assistance since the war began in late February, but the Wall Street Journal reports Chinese entities shipped components used in Iran's drones and missiles, while Bloomberg News has reported Iran is thought to have resupplied with Russian weapons during last summer's ceasefire with the U.S.
2: Well, Nathan, President Trump's deal with Moscow on its diesel exports and his praise for Vladimir Putin have sparked public criticism from Republicans ahead of the midterm elections. Bloomberg's Amy Morris reports from Washington.
6: President Trump has said he is working with the Russian president to release the country's diesel supplies into global markets, upending years of sanctions aiming to lower fuel prices before the elections. Some Republicans have criticized Trump's move, including Congressman Mike Lawler, who sponsored a bill levying additional sanctions against those who do business with Russia.
7: I fundamentally am opposed to any deal with Russia that would put money in their pockets, especially as they continue this war of aggression against Ukraine.
6: Congressman Lawler tells Balance of Power the answer to U.S. energy supply issues lies in shoring up domestic energy production. In Washington, Amy Morris, Bloomberg Radio.
5: Amy, thanks. A barrage of drone and missile attacks on Saudi Arabia has intensified pressure on Washington to step up efforts to help its close ally battle Iran-backed Houthi militants in neighboring Yemen. We get more from Bloomberg Middle East correspondent Abir Abu Omar.
8: The fact that the U.S. might have to get involved is the next big question, because the risk of escalation, of course, in this parallel war between the Houthis and Saudi forces is pretty high. It could seep into the wider region. Of course, it's happening in the midst of a wider war between Iran and the United States that is still very much going on, that is still very much affecting the movement in the Strait of Hormuz. Will the U.S. get directly involved? We don't have a direct answer for President Trump, but a lot of analysts are telling us this will be the ask of Saudi Arabia going forward to be able to deter this aggression that it's seen over the past few days.
5: Bloomberg's Abir Abu Omar says the U.S. is already assisting Riyadh with intelligence, targeting and aerial refueling, but has so far resisted direct involvement.
2: Well, Nathan, the UK's prime minister says Iran's Islamic Revolutionary Guard Corps was almost certainly responsible for an alleged terror plot at a British airbase used by the U.S. Andy Burnham was speaking in Parliament for the first time since the incident at RAF Fairford last month.
9: We will not tolerate these threats on our soil. We will crack down on Iran's use of criminal networks, using our full range of powers to target them and their funding streams. And we will bring further sanctions to restrict the capacity of Iran and the IRGC to do us harm.
2: And that was UK Prime Minister Andy Burnham talking about the Islamic Revolutionary Guard Corps. Foreign Secretary Ed Miliband summoned the Iranian ambassador, who rejected the claims. More than two dozen UK allies, including the U.S., released a joint statement condemning Iran's attacks and hybrid actions.
5: Karen, the Trump administration appears to be stepping up pressure on one of the president's most outspoken critics in Congress. Federal agents searched the Washington area home of Minnesota Democrat Ilhan Omar yesterday. The administration has said it's investigating the Somali-born congresswoman's immigration record, but officials did not give details on yesterday's raid. President Trump addressed it at a rally last night in Youngstown, Ohio.
10: And that Ilhan, somebody was asking me, I don't know what they're doing with her, but I can tell you this, she's a disaster. She comes in from a country without laws, without police, without military, without all they do is shoot each other.
5: That was President Trump again on the midterm campaign trail in Ohio. Omar's communications director released a statement calling the search an outrageous abuse of power, saying, quote, no president should be able to use the power of the federal government to intimidate his political enemies.
2: All right, let's turn to the markets now, as a key corner of the artificial intelligence trade is coming under fire. Bloomberg's John Tucker joins us with more. John, good morning.
11: Good morning, Karen. A sell-off in chip makers is extended for another day. Overnight, investors sold off shares of Samsung Electronics and SK Hynix. Well, that sent Asia's benchmark index to its lowest level since August. This comes against a backdrop of mounting safety concerns and signs of funding strain surrounding AI. William Hobbs at Brooks McDonald Asset Management says there's still more questions than answers for investors.
12: We're left guessing using little crumbs of truth, or what's perceived to be truth. And so, yes, there is a sort of casino element to it.
11: A poll by Bank of America says global investors are the most exposed to technology stocks since the rebound from the COVID pandemic 6 years ago. And the head of Broadcom said many AI investors have little understanding of what they're betting on. In New York, I'm John Tucker, Bloomberg Radio.
5: All right, John, thank you. Well, Blackstone Chief Operating Officer and President Jonathan Gray says technology is a defining force as well as a potential threat. He tells Bloomberg the way to respond is to invest in digital infrastructure, which he says Blackstone is heavily committed to.
13: In aggregate, when I look back at this versus other periods of excess, like the telecom boom, where people built supply ahead of demand, where there was a ton of leverage, this looks and feels very different. So we're very disciplined as a firm where we're deploying capital, but we think focusing on the AI infrastructure here in India and around the world is the right place to be.
5: Blackstone's Jonathan Gray spoke with Bloomberg's Yvonne Mann at the Bloomberg New Economy Forum in New Delhi. You can catch all of our interviews from the forum on Bloomberg.com and on the Bloomberg business app.
2: Well, we are paying attention this morning to bank earnings, and we're watching them across the Bloomberg. We want to begin with J.P. Morgan as that crosses the Bloomberg. Third quarter equity sales and trading revenue, that beat analyst estimates, but fixed income sales and trading revenue, it missed. And we are watching shares. They are lower this morning. They are down 2.5%. And we also heard from Wells Fargo this morning. We're watching those shares as well. They've been bouncing around a bit. It reported net interest income for the third quarter that met the average analyst estimate. So that could be why the shares are bouncing around. And we're going to get even more on these earnings coming up. We'll be speaking with Bloomberg Intelligence senior banking analyst Herman Chan.
5: Yeah, he's right around the corner. We're also keeping an eye on a lot of other companies reporting earnings as well this morning, Karen. We're watching shares of United Health Group. Right now, they are higher by more than 2% in early trading. The insurer raised its profit outlook for the year after reporting better than expected earnings in the third quarter. Analysts say it's a sign of progress in the turnaround of the largest U.S. healthcare conglomerate after a disastrous 2025. And Humana and BlackRock have entered a joint venture to manage and operate an existing network of nearly 150 senior primary care clinics. Humana expects a significant reduction in liabilities on its balance sheet under this deal with BlackRock on its CenterWell primary care clinics for seniors. So we're going to be keeping an eye on Humana shares as well this morning.
2: And futures this morning, S&P futures, they're down about 0.1% right now, down 5 points. Dow futures higher by 0.3%, and NASDAQ futures lower, down 0.5%. And this is Bloomberg.
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2: And I'm Karen Moscow, and it's a busy morning for earnings. We go to the First Word breaking news desk for today's morning call. Here's Bill Maloney. Bill, good morning.
9: And good morning, Karen. U.S. futures are trading mixed right now amid the plunge in South Korean equities overnight. And as those earnings roll in, Dow futures are higher by 120 points. S&Ps are down 6, and the Nasdaq futures are off by 0.5%. The U.S. 10-year yield is at 5.19. Gold is in the green. Oil is in the red. And Bitcoin, that's trading higher by 0.5%. On the U.S. economic front at 10 o'clock, look for existing home sales. And regarding those earnings you mentioned, UNH raised its 2026 profit views. J&J EPS beat estimates. Wells Fargo net interest income was in line, but J.P. Morgan fixed sales and trading revenue missed estimates. Those shares are down by 2.5% pre-market. Wrapping things up, Adobe was cut to hold over at HSBC. Live from the First Breaking News Desk, I'm Bill Maloney. Karen?
2: 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And Bloomberg customers get the latest breaking news by typing Squawk on their terminal, S-Q-U-A-W-K. 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
5: Breaking earnings news for the first two of the four biggest Wall Street banks we expect to hear from this morning. Already reporting their results before the opening bell, we've heard from Wells Fargo and J.P. Morgan Chase. As the earnings continue to cross the Bloomberg terminal, the headlines from these results, we are joined once again by Bloomberg Intelligence senior banking analyst Herman Chan. Herman, let's start with Wells Fargo since they were first out. What stands out from these results? It looks like a meet on at least net interest income.
29: Yeah, that's right. So net interest income looked pretty solid. What really drove that particular line item was net interest margin, which was a couple basis points higher than market expectations. Recall, the margin was one of the biggest bugaboos for Wells Fargo, where the margin was actually declining over the past couple quarters. So it was nice to see some stability on that line, which bodes well for future net interest income.
5: All right. Well, we are seeing the stock fall pretty significantly in the pre-market following these results right now, down more than 2%. What's behind the investor reaction here?
29: Yeah, I think the beat from a headline EPS was really driven by lower loan loss provisions, maybe some less charge-offs and lower loan loss provisions. Some of the other stuff that we've seen so far, some potentially softer capital markets, I think that's reverberating for Wells Fargo and the group.
5: Okay, well, let's turn to J.P. Morgan Chase, of course, the biggest bank on Wall Street. And it looks like a pretty big miss on a couple of line items here.
29: Yeah, a couple light items looked a bit softer versus consensus. Fixed income sales and trading was the biggest miss, about 10% off of expectations. I think that's really driven by this expectation that we're in a higher for longer backdrop. There was less volatility within trading, particularly in fixed income. So less turnover, less activity drove less fee income on the FICC trading side.
5: Now, there was an expectation that there was going to be pretty solid results from all these banks when it comes to trading revenue. Did we see that from JP?

0: Morgan?
1: I would say we saw that on the equity side, where equities trading was really strong, up 11% versus consensus. So equities look really fantastic, but fixed income trading is much bigger relative equities for JP Morgan, and that was particularly weak. That drove down. I think that's driving the sentiment that we're seeing today in JP Morgan's price action. And then on the investment banking side, equity underwriting fees were also soft as well. So those two things are really driving the reaction today in the market trading.
2: Okay, so in our last minute here, what are you going to be listening for when it comes to the call from both these banks?
1: Yeah, I think the questions will be on what's the expectations for FICC trading going forward. Are we in this lower downdraft in activity, given the fact that we're in higher for longer rates? There's some questions on what's going on in Europe and how the sovereign risk over there can affect the trading activity as well. So I think that's probably top of mind heading into the earnings calls.
2: Okay, appreciate this. Bloomberg Intelligence Senior Banking Analyst Herman Chan, as we continue to monitor the results from JP Morgan Chase and Wells Fargo. Just getting a quick check of both stocks once again. JP Morgan right now down 2.5%. Wells Fargo pairing some of its declines now, right now down 0.6%. Karen.
3: All right, Nathan, it's 6:45 on Wall Street, and we turn to news and science and technology now with the Bloomberg NJIT STEM Report. 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The Wall Street Journal College Pulse 2026 Best Colleges annual list ranks NJIT number one among New Jersey public universities for both value and alumni salary outcomes. 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And here's what's making news in science, technology, engineering, and math. Apple is preparing to roll out a slew of new products. The iPhone maker is holding a smart home products event today featuring an Apple doorbell and Apple thermostat. Later this month, the company is planning to launch a touchscreen MacBook and a new iPad mini. And on Friday, pre-orders begin for the new foldable iPhone Duo. Alibaba Group Holding has unveiled a new generation of its smart glasses, deepening its foray into consumer electronics as an extension of its artificial intelligence strategy. The company detailed its new Quen Glasses N1 series at an event today. Prices begin at $450 before discounts. And batters have been more successful on robot umpire challenges in the playoffs than during the regular season, and teams are to utilize the automated ball strike system more overall in its postseason debut. 71 of 121 overall challenges under ABS prevailed during the 25 games of the wild card series and division series. The 59% success rate was up from 54% during the regular season. And that is the Bloomberg NJIT STEM Report. Nathan.
2: All right, I'm holding myself back on the whole robot umpire thing. Thank you, Karen.
3: Well,
2: 6:47 on Wall Street. Let's check what's going on in D.C., where President Trump's downplaying a Chinese or Russian role in Iran, facing more pressure to boost the U.S. role in Yemen after Saudi airport attacks. And progressive Congresswoman Ilhan Omar's Washington area home has been raided by federal agents. Joining us from the nation's capital, Bloomberg government senior congressman reporter Zach Cohen. Zach, thanks for being here. As we monitor developments in the Middle East and intensifying fighting between Saudi Arabia and the Houthi rebels in Yemen, what to make of this Truth Social post overnight where the president seems to be downplaying a Chinese or Russian role in the Iran conflict? Good morning.
4: Good morning. Indeed, over the night, he said that if there was any interaction between Russia and China and Iran, that it was, quote, at a very low level, and the U.S. would know about such assistance very fast. Now, this seems less a statement of verifiable fact than it is really evidence of the high wire act that Trump is walking, at least on the diplomatic stage, right? His administration is trying to negotiate some economic and military detente with China, seeking to wind down war between Russia and Ukraine. That's hard to do if he's out there arguing that they're actually working against U.S. purposes in Iran as he's trying to wind down that conflict as well. You know, Russia and China have maintained close ties with Iran for decades, and there have been recent reporting about military cooperation, including Western allies' belief that Iran most likely added newly manufactured Russian weapons to its stockpile. And so this is certainly a tricky tightrope for Trump to walk as he's trying to navigate all three corners of this conflict.
2: A tightrope that he's trying to walk in terms of bringing prices down as well with this deal that he announced this week on Russian diesel. In our last 30 seconds here, Zach, that seems to be getting a pretty swift pushback.
4: Certainly. I mean, not only does it likely challenge a 2022 law barring Russian imports, Republicans on Capitol Hill are upset by the deal, either on legal or policy grounds, and it's heightened tensions with European leaders and Ukraine. And it may not even actually do anything to lower gas prices, given the fact that the amount of oil we're talking about is less than the amount of energy that Americans use in a single day. So Trump here in the final days trying to do anything he can to try to win control of Congress.
2: Okay. Zach Cohen of Bloomberg Government, thanks so much for being with us. And as we do get closer to the U.S. midterms, we invite you to check out Bloomberg's Washington Edition, our newsletter about money, power, and politics in the nation's capital. You can find it at Bloomberg.com/newsletters, the Washington Edition from our team in the nation's capital. Stocks poised to open mixed. This is Bloomberg.
0: This is the Bloomberg Pursuits Report on Luxury, sponsored by Fidelity Wealth Management. Some purebred dogs cost more than others, but it may be hard to top Britain's well-bred border collies. Their natural instincts and ability to cover huge distances make them ideal to herd sheep and other livestock. Buyers from all over the world are paying as much as $30,000 at auction for border collie pups. 1 5-year-old dogs bought at auction now herd sheep in the shadows of Mount Fuji in Japan. I'm Tom Busby, Bloomberg Radio.
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3: And I'm Karen Moscow. A sell-off in chipmakers extending for another day, putting pressure on equity markets as investors are

0: Also digesting a slew of earnings reports that have already crossed the Bloomberg this morning. We're going to have details on those in just a moment. But first, we check the markets all day long here on Bloomberg. S&P futures, they're down a tenth of a percent on 11 points. Dow futures are higher, up a tenth of a percent, or 62 points. And NASDAQ futures, they're falling, down six-tenths of a percent, or 182 points. 10-year Treasury up 11 32nds, yield 5.18%. The yield on the two-year, 4.76%. NYMEX crude oil is down more than 2% at $91.83 a barrel. Brent at $104.61. COMEX gold is up a third of a percent, up almost $15 at $4,205 an ounce. Bloomberg dollar spot index down 0.2%. The euro 1.1186 against the dollar. British pound 1.3243. The yen 158.12. And Bitcoin is up a quarter percent at $83,200. That's the Bloomberg Business Flash. Now here's Michael Barr with more on what's going on around the world. Michael.
1: Thank you very kindly, Karen. A barrage of drone and missile attacks on Saudi Arabia has intensified pressure on Washington to step up efforts to help its close ally battle Iran-backed Houthi militants in neighboring Yemen. President Trump says he would look into joining Saudi-backed strikes against the Houthis. President Trump dismissed concerns that Russia and China might be helping Iran in its war with the U.S. According to the president, the two countries would have too much to lose in aiding the Islamic Republic. Democratic Representative Ilhan Omar called the search of her home an attempt to target political enemies and weaponize federal law enforcement. Omar says she would not be silenced. Monday Night Football, an overtime thriller to end Week 5. The Bills outlasted the Rams 37-34. In baseball, the Guardians downed the Rays 7-3 in Game 1 of the ALCS. Game 2 of the NLCS, the Brewers beat the Dodgers 7-4. Milwaukee has a 2-0 games lead over Los Angeles. In hockey, the Devils lost and some Sabres love. They won. Global News, 24 hours a day and whenever you want it. But Bloomberg News Now, I'm Michael Barr, and this is Bloomberg, Nathan.
2: Hello, Buffalo. Thank you, Michael. 6:55 on Wall Street. Let's take a look at some stocks on the move today. I'm Nathan Hager, joined by Bloomberg's Dan Curtis on the kickoff of earnings season in earnest. We're starting to hear from the big banks. They keep making money, but apparently not at the bar that Wall Street set. Start us off with J.P. Morgan Chase. Dan, good morning.
3: Good morning. J.P. Morgan Chase, those shares down over 3% in the pre-market, trading under ticker JPM. The company's revenue came in at $50.9 billion. That was slightly below estimates. A big focus here is fixed sales, so fixed income commodities, currencies. The trading sales and trading revs there were $5.37 billion. That was well below the estimated $6 billion figure. This was a drop from the same period last year, the first decline in over 2 years for the business. Currencies and EM helped keep the drop from being bigger there. So it's looking like it's setting a low bar for the FIC business for the other banks as we await to hear some other bulge bracket firms. Other figures that we got, investment banking revenue, $3.1 billion. That was a miss. Equity sales and trading did come in stronger than estimates, nearly $5 billion. Net interest income also came in stronger than estimates at $27.2 billion. It seems here FIC the big focus, and that will continue to be as we get more bank earnings this season.
2: Well, is that the focus, as we also heard this morning from Wells Fargo, and that stock's on the decline in the pre-market as well?
3: That's right. So Wells Fargo, ticker WFC, down 1.4%. This is more of a consumer-oriented business. The net interest income of about $12.5 billion came in matching estimates, and the company sees another about half a billion rise in the current quarter. It's forecasting $13 billion for the fourth quarter. Total revenue, though, $21.9 billion was below estimates, and non-interest expenses fell 1%. The company cited an 8% cut in headcount, lower severance expenses than expected. So a little bit of a paring their costs, but overall total revenue missing estimates.
2: Okay, so while we wait for some of those other banks to report, we've also heard from a number of other names, including United Health Group. Looks like they put out some results that investors really seem to like.
3: Yeah, finally getting to the green spot on my screen. United Health, UNH, up 2.2%. The company's raising its profit outlook for the year as costs ease. It now sees full-year EPS of at least $20.50. That's 50 cents higher than the previous guidance. That's on top of third-quarter top and bottom-line figures that beat estimates. And a key measure that we're looking at is one where the company spent 88 cents on medical claims per dollar collected in premium, so that was less than expected. They paid out a little bit less in premiums per dollar earned, so that's helping to add to the bullishness. Company also benefited from $610 million in favorable reserves, and that just reflects money set aside for medical claims that wasn't ultimately needed, so fewer medical claims than expected.
2: We also heard from Johnson & Johnson. This one looked like a beat, but the stock's lower right now. What's going on?
3: That's right. So J&J, it's down 3% in the pre-market ticker J&J. And a little bit of just context to this, the stock was up 27% into the earnings report for the year. So it's had a very strong run into these figures. So the Wall Street has set high bar. The company itself is raising profit guidance on demand for newer drugs for cancer and autoimmune diseases, but that's countering anemic growth in medical device business. The J&J CFO said it's leaning towards orthopedic unit spinoff instead of sale. That's from part of that struggling medical device units. But overall, third quarter top line matched estimates. Adjusted earnings per share came in above estimates. That figure pretty complicated, but it's still a beat.
2: Okay. Thanks as always, Dan Curtis with Stock Movers. More conversations like this, subscribe to Stock Movers wherever you get your podcasts. This is Bloomberg Daybreak. I'm Nathan Hager with Karen Moscow at 6:59 on Wall Street. Bloomberg Surveillance with Tom Keene, Damian Sassauer, John Tucker, and Michael Barr starts right now.
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5: From ABC News, I'm Sherry Preston. Witnesses describe it as horrific, watching as a man falls from a 200-foot-tall roller coaster at Six Flags over Georgia. He was killed, 4 other people hurt. ABC's Hannah Patah says 9 coasters nationwide are now temporarily shut down because of it.
6: We spoke to 2 witnesses who say they were on the Goliath roller coaster at Six Flags over Georgia yesterday.
7: Every time I close my eyes, I just see that man in the air.
6: The coaster is 200 feet high and can hit 70 miles per hour.
8: A man slips out of his seat. And he turns sideways, and he's flipping in the air. He comes down, he slams down on our cart.
6: Six Flags has not said what happened, and police have not said what caused the fall. The roller coaster was stopped and evacuated.
5: Six Flags also recently closed its X2 coaster in Southern California amid allegations that it caused brain injuries to riders. A day after stumping in Ohio, President Trump heads to Alaska in support of Republican candidates 3 weeks ahead of the midterms. At last night's Youngstown appearance, the president promising to resolve the Russia-Ukraine war.
9: I settled 8 wars. I thought this would be one of the easier ones, but it's not, because the hatred, you know, when the hatred between leaders is that heavy and that hot, it's a little bit tougher, but we're going to get it done.
5: With the midterms now 3 weeks from today, federal agents searching the home of Minnesota Democratic Congresswoman Ilhan Omar. She says it's an attempt to target the president's political enemies. Rachel Thunder is one of her supporters.
10: They tried to intimidate her. They tried to intimidate us. They tried to intimidate Minneapolis and the rest of the country.
5: Omar is of Somali descent and is a naturalized U.S. citizen. Actress Selma Blair arrested Sunday night following chaos on a flight from Los Angeles to New York. The pilots told air traffic controllers one person had a bloody nose, the other had bite marks. Blair is facing 2 counts of assault. You're listening to ABC News.
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15: One wounded, one arrested in Monday morning shooting. Good morning, I'm Jeff Moats. We're at 51 degrees in the mostly clear sky. KFOR FM 101.5, 1240 AM. It's 6:03. A shooting in the Everett neighborhood late Monday morning is still under investigation, but Lincoln police have made an arrest. A 38-year-old man who was in custody while the victim, a 32-year-old man, was taken to a hospital for a gunshot wound to the head. LPD Assistant Chief Jason Stille says the call came in shortly after 11 a.m. It happened first in the area of 13th and C Street. The
16: initial call came from someone that we're trying to figure out who placed that phone call. Officers arrived and located the victim at 14th and B, where they were communicating with officers.
15: Still, he says the victim was found conscious and alert, but it appears that the bullet did not penetrate the skull. The shooting is believed to have happened in an apartment on the southwest corner of 13th and C. 38-year-old Stanley Murray of Lincoln was taken into custody at 12th and B Street and later arrested for second-degree assault and use of a weapon to commit a felony. Lincoln police are investigating a robbery and assault that happened last Wednesday morning, October 7th, at Oak Lake Park. LPD Public Information Manager Erica Thomas on Monday said that officers were called about a robbery at the lake that happened during the overnight hours last Wednesday, where several unknown juveniles allegedly assaulted and robbed a 16-year-old boy at gunpoint.
17: He was taken to the hospital in a private vehicle for treatment of injuries from being hit in the head with a gun and a fist, including lacerations that needed multiple staples.
15: You can read more about this story up in the Lincoln News section at KFORnow.com. Some personal items and about $330 in cash were taken. KFOR News Time is 6:04. A fire that happened shortly before 6 o'clock Saturday evening in Northeast Lincoln did significant damage to a detached garage and spread to the back of the house. On Monday, we got an update on that case from Lincoln Fire and Rescue Public Information Officer M.J. Lerman, who talked about the fire off of 69th and Huntington.
17: Fire started in the garage. That one has an exclusion zone on the garage, so we're not able to get into that right now.
15: A missing cat was found to be okay. Some dogs went with animal control to be checked out. Lerman says a second alarm was called because of the fire spreading to a nearby house and fence. Nobody was hurt. The cause is still under investigation. Damage amounts are over $220,000. Nebraska Attorney General Mike Kilgers is trying to recoup over $19,000 from the city of Lincoln with a legal battle over several ballot initiatives. You may recall in July that Good Government Lincoln Project submitted the first batch of petition signatures, but more than 65% of them were rejected because the Lancaster County Election Commissioner found about 70% of those alleged to have been fraudulent. In August, Good Government Lincoln turned in a second batch of signatures. Each of the petitions were certified by the Election Commissioner Todd Wilchin and given to the Lincoln City Clerk. In September, the Nebraska Supreme Court ruled that the city of Lincoln must place three proposed charter amendments that aim to make changes to city elections on the November 3rd ballot. Hilders has since requested that the court award costs and attorney's fees in the sum of just over $19,000. On September 25th, the city of Lincoln responded saying that the city was working in good faith, that the problems arose from the unusual issues that occurred during the filing, and the court should deny Hilders' motion. The judge has yet to rule in that case. Lincoln's first forecast is coming up. KFOR News Time 6:06.
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15: Lincoln's first forecast includes increasing clouds today and a high around 62 this afternoon. Tonight, 30% chance of showers and thunderstorms and a low of 51, mostly cloudy tomorrow, the high of 64. And then a 90% chance of rain on Thursday with a high of 63, but sunny and a high near 60 by Friday. This morning, we have a mostly clear sky, 51 degrees in Lincoln. I'm Jeff Moats, KFOR News.
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21: 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Schmidt, Carol, and Jeff can stream KFORnow.com. 51 and clear. Carol, good morning. How we doing? A little fall feel outside.
22: Oh, my gosh. What a tale of two stories yesterday. When I got home, it's like 92 degrees. I had to pick up Sadie from show choir at 5 o'clock. And is it 75 degrees? And it was. And then I had to take Hallie to soccer practice at 6, and normally I walk the track around the field while mm-hmm. she practices. And so I told her, you know what, I think Grandma's going to stop by the house and get a sweatshirt. It feels cool. So by the time we finished, which was, she gets done about 7:45, it was 61 degrees. It was, I had on a coat, a sweatshirt, and my earmuffs while I was walking the track.
21: You were it, wearing the old earmuffs yesterday.
22: I was. I mean, ugh.
21: No earmuffs needed, Motsy.
15: No. In fact, you know, you're talking about the, you know, how it cooled down. We hit a high of 93 yesterday here in Lincoln, and I believe that broke a 51-year record for October 12th. So it's been since 1975 that it's been warmer. Then I believe it was 92 back on that date in 1975. But 93 was the temperature as of 3 o'clock yesterday. And then the front was starting to move through. It dropped down to 83 at 4. 75, actually, it dropped down to 83 at 5 o'clock. 6 o'clock, 75. 68 by 7. And it just continued to plummet. And this morning here at our studios, we're at 51.
21: Mm-hmm.
15: So it's definitely fall time, and we're going to see this pattern here for at least the next several days. There's rain in the forecast tonight. There's a better chance of it as we get into Thursday. That could be an all-day deal. And then Friday will dry out. We could maybe even hit in the upper 50s, maybe close to 60, maybe not reach 60 on Friday.
21: Going to be touch and go to get to that 6-0 number, to your point, Motsy, and low to mid-60s maybe Saturday, but Brandon Rector telling us maybe a frost advisory?
15: Maybe.
21: For Saturday morning, yeah. Low
22: thinking
21: upper 30s.
22: I'm hooking my hoses.
21: Yeah, I'm thinking about getting that handled here this week, too.
15: We got our hoses hooked up, too, and we haven't had water very much lately simply because of all the rain that we've had in recent weeks. So, you know, the grass still looks pretty good.
21: It does look fantastic with all that rainfall we've got. We'll climb back, it looks like, into the 70s Sunday and Monday, and maybe it'll be a little bit better weather Sunday to go swing the clubs, Carol and Motsy. We'll have to check on that, but you know, big weekend, of course, with Nebraska headed out to Oregon. We'll have more on that from Matt Rhule, as Motsy will have that coming up in sports. And, Jeff, you led off, and I want to touch base here with what went down yesterday about 11 o'clock at about 13th and C.
15: Yeah. We were, you know, I just got back from downtown from the media briefing, right, working on a few other things that are in our news this morning. And all of a sudden, a little bit after 11 o'clock, I heard about a penetrating wound and gunshot may be involved, and found out that the victim had wandered over to 14th and B to go get help. And so at the time, we weren't sure where the exact location of the shooting was. It was in that general area, and that they were following a possible suspect or a person of interest, is how police had put it, around 12th and B, and not far from there they had recovered a handgun, which turned out to be a .22 caliber weapon, down a storm drain not far from where the person of interest was found. We do not know exactly the circumstances that led up to the shooting. Now, that the shooting apparently happened inside an apartment at 13th and C, right there on the southwest corner, and got to the scene there yesterday. Several officers, as you can imagine, were there investigating what happened. We did talk to Assistant Police Chief Jason Stilley. He gave us the briefing on what happened, and all indications showed that the gunshot wound, and the 32-year-old man that was wounded, is extremely lucky.
21: It was a head wound.
15: It was a head wound, yeah. But it did not penetrate the skull. He is extremely lucky this morning. Nothing life-threatening, apparently, from that. The person of interest, they was taken into custody and was interviewed. That person has been identified as 38-year-old Stanley Murray of Lincoln. He has been arrested for second-degree assault and use of a weapon to commit a felony. And, again, the circumstances surrounding the shooting are still under investigation. At one point, Everett Elementary School, which is literally just down the street from where this shooting took place, went into secure mode for a period of time, but then it was lifted after the apprehension of the person of interest at the time. By the time I got to the scene, they had resumed, kids had resumed being outside for recess. So at that point, you knew, okay, everything is back to normal there at Everett.

0: we find out what may have led up to it, then, of course, it sounds like police will let us know. But they do have the suspect arrested and in custody this morning, and the victim is recovering from what appears to be a non-life-threatening wound. Also in our news this morning, we got a story from LPD yesterday, a briefing, regarding a robbery and assault from early last Wednesday morning. And this happened at Oak Lake Park, where a 16-year-old was assaulted, hit with a gun and a fist, and suffered some injuries and had some personal items and about $330 taken from him. We'll have that story for you this morning. Also, LFR gave us another update on that two-alarm fire from Saturday night in Northeast Lincoln that damaged a couple of homes and a detached garage. Those stories, other news, and sports all coming up at 6:31 on KFOR.
1: Mozy, thanks. We'll check in about 15 minutes. Carol, let's talk real quick on the local front here about the Nebraska Attorney General's office and trying to get the old recoup, right? 19 grand, that isn't a small number.
2: Nope. You know, we'll go back to July. The Good Government Lincoln Project submitted the first batch of petition signatures, and then we find out that 65% of those were rejected, with about 70% of those rejected alleged to have been fraudulent. And in August, they turned in a second batch of signatures. Each of the petitions was certified by Lancaster County Election Commissioner Todd Wilchin and given to the city clerk. And Hilger sent a letter to attorney Johansi Christie on August 25th asking whether the Lincoln City Council or city clerk intended to submit each of the three petitions to the election commissioner by the deadline for the issues to appear on the ballot. Christie said there's a legal process the city has to follow, including two readings of the city council. And Hilgers has requested that the court award costs and attorney fees in the sum of over $19,000, because there was a ruling by the Nebraska Supreme Court that the city of Lincoln has to place three proposed charter amendments that aim to make changes to the city elections on the general ballot. And the Supreme Court granted Hilger's petition and issued a writ of mandamus requiring the city to place the charter on those amendments. But yeah, he wants the attorney's fees for all of this political wrangling.
1: September 25th, the city did respond, saying that the city is working in good faith, that the problems arose from the unusual issues that occurred during the filing, and the court should deny the motion. I mean, if you're the city, on one hand, you've got to follow the law. On the other side of this, Hilgers is like, these things are fraud, so you put us through our paces.
2: There's a legal battle that needs to be paid for.
1: Yeah, and someone needs to cough up the 20 grand or 19,000 and change. So I don't disagree with him. It's not pro bono, man, and I know you're getting paid for it, or you should get paid for it. City has to go through their steps here legally. All right, everything got submitted, thankfully. It doesn't matter what the issue is. I want signatures that are honest.
2: Valid.
1: Right? Yeah. Are honest signatures. So that's the process. That's the game you got to play. And clearly it was problematic with 70% of those signatures, not a good thing. And then you look at the little bit more of the how big the iceberg is, right, with this this group they hired out of Nevada, is that right? The group that they used to try and go get these signatures. I mean, they've had some issues before. I think there's probably a little burr in the saddle from that. I mean, you have that whole backstory. So how much,
2: yep,
1: you might ask for 19, do you get 12? I mean, is it just a starting point, or is it end game, all or nothing here with the recoup?
2: Not sure how that's going to play out before this is all said and done, because it sounds like there's still some investigating going on with this process and with this group, because you have participants that seem to be popping up in various states across the country, so
1: interesting numbers.
2: They moved on.
1: Yeah.

0: from the casinos in Nebraska, Carol. We'll check in with Brandon Rector here shortly, but over $1.8 billion spent on Nebraska slots. What was the old ROI? Shocking, but not shocking, just how low that number was. But you have the Gaming Commission with the Nebraska Racing and Gaming Commission put out some numbers. You're looking at the state finishing $228.2 million in the red. That's with all five casinos. Got to ask you this. Have you been to a casino before? It's not Monster Grandma, the ace blackjack player.
1: I think once I took a cruise in 1997, and there was a casino on board.
0: So technically, yes.
1: And that's it. So technically, yes, I have. But that would be the last time.
0: Okay. Well, you've got about 3,300 total slot machines that made $1.8 billion. You had the total revenue and paid out $1.57 billion, totaling about $241,000 canceled. But I mean, it was a nice haul for the old house always winning. Now Papa Al, bless him, he loved his slots, man. He'd roll up before there were more slots readily available in Lincoln. He'd roll up to Council Bluffs and do the slot thing from time to time. But I've always been a blackjack guy. I've never really done much with the slot machine or craps. Cousin Dino loved playing craps. Was pretty good at it. But yep, I'm not a slot guy. Do a blackjack and just donate my money about after an hour and go get a beer. Let's go to the tele-
1: yeah, I've never
0: go ahead.
1: Got out of my way to try to lose money.
0: But. Yeah, right. Just donate. Brandon Rector with his 10-11 Weather Center. Brandon, welcome to fall, partner. How are you?
2: I'm good. I'm glad fall's returned from vacation. How about you?
0: You know, I'll take it. I still like wearing shorts, so you know, I'm looking more favorably at Sunday, Monday, and next week. It looks like, but. Going to be chilly, going to be damp, it looks like. Some rain in the forecast.
2: That is right. Yeah, today is going to be about 30 degrees cooler than what we had yesterday. We got to a record high of 94. That was our second new record, and we had in the last 4 days, we hit 90 or better before today. And we had two records, one tied. So it's been quite a run here for the heat and that summer-like feel. But we're back to fall starting today. Low 60s for a high this afternoon. 30% chance of shower or thunderstorm as we get towards late this afternoon and into the evening. Not going to completely rule out a severe storm, but I think the better chance will be down into northeastern Kansas. Now, as far as Wednesday goes, it's a 40% chance of some scattered showers, maybe a few isolated thunderstorms as we get into the afternoon. It's high of around 60, and then I'm going to go with 57 for a high on Thursday and an 80% chance of rain, mainly showers. Can't rule out a stray storm or two. So definitely have your umbrella or rain jacket with you because rain is very likely Wednesday night into Thursday. And then we dry things out for Friday and this weekend. Mid-50s for your high on Friday, then getting back into the 60s for highs this weekend.
1: Well, I was out walking last night, and, you know, it's not that 61 is too cold for me, but, man, that wind was brutal.
2: Yeah, you knew when that cold front came through yesterday, didn't you? Oh. You felt that change in the temperature.
1: Yeah, that wind was something else.
2: Yeah, and luckily not too windy for us, I think, for today. We'll get a little breezy, I think, as we head towards Friday and Sunday, but maybe not quite as strong as what we had yesterday.
0: Brandon, we'll bundle up accordingly and get the old poncho ready. How's that sound?
2: That sounds like a plan. Have a great day.
0: You too. Good stuff. Brandon Rector with us. Appreciate his time. 10-11 Weather Center. It's clear. It's 51 at your Severe Weather Station, KFOR.
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16: 628 at KFOR. 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
17: Kicks off on the 23rd of October this year and runs through the 27th. So a little bit time schedule. Normally it goes right up to Halloween, but they've decided to change it up a little bit. There's a matinee on Sunday, the 25th, if you want to take the kids during the day. But it's a chance for you to take part in a merry, not scary, trick-or-treating experience.
16: Let's talk pumpkin. Most of the canned pumpkin in the world produced by one company.

0: company in Illinois. Most pumpkin recipes, like pumpkin soup, pumpkin pie, pumpkin muffins, to name a few, are made using canned pumpkin. And almost all the canned pumpkin comes from which brand company? 489-1240, 489-1240 to get in. This canning plant is in Morton, Illinois. I had no idea. Everybody else seems to. So we go to the phones.
1: Apparently you're not making pumpkin pie.
0: I am right. I'm just eating the pumpkin pie. Hi, KFOR. Who's with us?
2: Angel.
0: What's the answer?
2: I'm going to go with Libby's.
0: You are going to be correct. Nice work. Libby's.
2: Thank you.
0: Pumpkin canning plant in Morton, Illinois. So it's Libby's canned pumpkin goodness, Carol.
1: Oh, yeah, we had Libby's cans all over the place when we'd make, you know, pumpkin bread or pumpkin cookies or, yeah, Libby's was always the go-to.
0: All right. Thank you for playing. Yep. Hang on the line. We'll get you off to Boo at the Zoo, okay? Hold on for me.
2: Okay.
0: All right.
2: Thank you.
0: Good work. Libby's it is. 6:30, KFOR Lincoln, Motzi's coming up. Let's get you to ABC News.
3: ABC News, I'm Sherry Preston. We watched it happen. Logan Connor on the Goliath roller coaster at Six Flags over Georgia when another rider suddenly flew out of his seat.
4: Every time I close my eyes, I just see that man in the air. Like when he locked eyes with us.
3: Now, that man was killed. Several people were hurt as well. Six Flags has shut down 9 roller coasters across the country. President Trump heads to Alaska to campaign today after being interrupted by a protester at an Ohio rally last night.
5: He's a paid protester. They're all paid. They get paid by the lefties in order to destroy our country. They're scum.
3: That protester was actually a woman and appeared to be hit by a man while she was being wrestled down. Actress Selma Blair is now facing charges after she allegedly attacked a couple of flight attendants on a plane from L.A. to New York. One apparently came away with bite marks. Hope Leo now at the hospital in Rome for surgery in a few hours to remove a nodule found on his lung. This is ABC News.
6: An arrest in a late morning shooting. Good morning, I'm Jeff Moe. It's 51 degrees with a mostly clear sky at KFOR FM 101.5, 1240 AM at 6:31. Lincoln police are investigating a Monday morning shooting that happened at an apartment building on the southwest corner of 13th and C Street, where a 32-year-old man was shot in the head. At the scene, Assistant Police Chief Jason Stille gave an update to KFOR News and other reporters.
7: Initially, that was considered life-threatening, but at this time, no longer is it considered life-threatening. It doesn't appear that the bullet penetrated the skull.
6: Stille says they're trying to find out what led to the shooting and how the person of interest knew the shooter. He says a .22 caliber handgun was found in a storm drain near 12th and B, near where the person of interest was found. That turned out to be 38-year-old Stanley Murray of Lincoln, who eventually was arrested for second-degree assault and use of a weapon to commit a felony. At the point during the search for the suspect, Everett Elementary School went into secure mode for a period of time, but that was quickly lifted. More of the stories up at KFORnow.com. Your help is needed in finding the suspects of an assault and robbery from early last Wednesday morning at Oak Lake Park in Northwest Lincoln.
8: Where multiple unknown juveniles assaulted and robbed a 16-year-old Lincoln male at gunpoint at Oak Lake Park sometime overnight that night.
6: Lincoln Police Public Information Manager Erica Thomas says the team was robbed of personal items and money totaling $330,000. The team was taken to a Lincoln hospital by private vehicle and got treated for cuts that required several staples. Police say the team was hit in the head with a gun and fist. KFOR News time is 6:33. Some additional information from Saturday night's 2-alarm fire near 69th and Huntington in Northeast Lincoln. On Monday, LFR Public Information Officer MJ Lerman said that the fire originated in a detached garage and spread to the home on the same property. A 2-alarm call was made after that when it spread even further.
8: There's a wooden fence between there and some vegetation, and so then it went to the house next door to the east.
6: A missing cat was found to be okay. Some dogs went with animal control to be checked out. Nobody was hurt. About $220,000 damage was done. No word yet on the cause of the fire. And it looks like Nebraska Attorney General Mike Kilgers is requesting to recover over $19,000 from the city of Lincoln after a legal battle over several ballot initiatives. You may recall in July, Good Government Lincoln Project submitted the first batch of petition signatures, but more than 65% of those signatures at the time were rejected by the Lancaster County Election Commission, with about 70% of those rejected alleged to have been fraudulent. In August, Good Government Lincoln turned in a second batch of signatures. Those were certified by the election commissioner and then given to the Lincoln City Clerk. In September, though, the Nebraska Supreme Court ruled the city of Lincoln must place the three proposed city charter amendments to aim to make changes at city elections on the 2026 general election ballot in November. Hildreth has since requested the court award costs and attorney's fees in the sum of just over $19,000. Back on September 25th, the city of Lincoln responded saying that the city was working in good faith and that problems arose from the unusual issues that occurred during filing and the court should deny Hildreth's motion. The judge has yet to rule in the decision. Lincoln's first forecast is next. KFOR News Time 634.
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6: Lincoln's first forecast, increasing clouds today with a high of 62. Tonight, mostly cloudy, 30% chance of showers and thunderstorms, low of 51, mostly cloudy, 64 for tomorrow. And then Thursday, cloudy with a 90% chance of rain and a high of 63. Right now, mostly clear and 51 degrees at KFOR. It's Oregon week for the Nebraska football team. The Huskers head to Eugene Saturday night for a showdown with the Ducks. Husker head coach Matt Rule on Monday talked about the transitioning from facing Indiana to Oregon.
13: All right, just going back to last Saturday, obviously a disappointing day for us in terms of not finding a way to win that game. A lot of credit goes to Indiana. I thought they made the plays they had to make to win a battle like that. I thought our guys were ready to play. I thought they answered the call time and time again. But when we watch the tape on Saturday, or excuse me, on Sunday, if you have a team that's angry, knows that they let one get away. And we're certainly disappointed, but not discouraged. But we also understand that that's what it looks like. You know, you have to not play really well for 55 minutes, you have to play well for 60. And each and every one of us, coaches, staff, players, know that we have to be one or two plays better. And encourage the guys to take this time to be one or two plays better, every one of us, so that we can win that game when it comes back in the future.
6: Kickoff for Nebraska and Oregon is Saturday night at 10 o'clock Lincoln time on Fox. Nebraska sophomore punter Archie Wilson was honored Monday. He was chosen as one of the Ray Guy Awards Rays 8 for week 6 of the college football season. Wilson put together one of the best performances of his career, averaging just over 57 yards a punt in last Saturday's loss to Indiana. The Lincoln Stars fell to the Sioux Falls Stampede by the final of 6-2. Sioux Falls would strike early and often in the first period, recording two goals in the opening 5 minutes, taking a two-goal lead with goals separated by 31 seconds. The Stampede would also add a power play tally, taking a 3-0 lead in the first intermission. Stars return to action Saturday against the Sioux City Musketeers. I'm Jeff Motes, KFOR Sports.
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15: This is the Bloomberg Money Minute.
1: Albertsons is demanding that Kroger pay more than $9 billion for the collapse of what would have been the largest grocery chain merger in history. The two sides are headed to court later this month in their fight over who's to blame for the failure of the $25 billion deal. Albertsons is accusing Kroger of failing to use its best efforts to get regulatory approval. Kroger says it spent more than $1 billion trying to close the deal and insists it owes Albertsons nothing. Turning to trading, stock futures are pointing to a mixed open on Wall Street. S&P futures are a little changed, while NASDAQ futures are looking at losses on the back of a drop in chip stocks. And auto giant Stellantis is rejecting calls to split its U.S. names, including Jeep, Ram, and Chrysler, from its European car companies such as Fiat. CEO Antonio Filosa tells Bloomberg all of its 14 brands play their unique role. Stellantis has been trying to better allocate spending among its brands.
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0: comparatively speaking, Carol, to the 90s we got yesterday.
1: It's culture shock, I mean, or weather shock, I should say. When you walk out there this morning, it's like, whoa, we just changed seasons within a matter of hours. So be ready for it.
0: Welcome to Nebraska. How about Halloween? Should it be a holiday? Roller coaster out of control in Georgia, and we head to Ilhan Omar, as her house raided by the feds yesterday.
2: They tried to intimidate her. They tried to intimidate us. They tried to intimidate Minneapolis and the rest of the country.
0: That's one of Representative Omar's supporters. You have this immigration probe going on. We'll hear from Vice President Vance and President Trump in a moment, Carol, but don't see this every day.
1: Well, you don't see it this close to an election. In fact, it's an assumed thing that you don't investigate like this close to an election. But, you know, I mean, she's used to it. Donald Trump has come after Ilhan Omar numerous times. So, I mean, she's sort of used to what she's getting right now. And she doesn't seem to be too concerned about it. She was born in Mogadishu. And her family fled their area when she was about 8 because there was a civil war that was going on in Somalia. And she spent time in a refugee camp. And then her and her relatives were admitted as refugees to the United States. They start this life in Minnesota, which, of course, is a home to a large Somali population. She has long suggested that she and her family, she has long said that the suggestion that she and her family committed immigration fraud were false, because this has been out there for years, and that it's just politically motivated. She said, I will say it again so it's as clear as possible. I'm not worried about these investigations. They're completely shams. And so she said, if they want to investigate, they can investigate.
0: She also went on with her Twitter post about the fact that for 10 years she's been targeted. The president's take on things from Ohio yesterday.
3: I understand they're looking at her very carefully. I've always found them to be totally crooked personally, but that has nothing to do with me.
0: So Axios was able to get in contact with a DOJ spokesperson, confirming to Axios that DHS agents executed a judicially authorized search warrant. More on the investigation with VP Vance.
4: Ilhan Omar definitely committed immigration fraud against the United States of America.
0: The Democrats have her back, though, Carol. A lot of Democrat representatives sounding off, frustrated with this raid.
1: Well, again, she's been the target of Donald Trump's for years, even in his first administration, because, of course, you remember she was a member of what they called the squad back then. And they went after Donald Trump and his policies. And so this is just another person that he's
0: another chapter
1: trying to get retribution
0: another chapter,
1: against.
0: Right?
1: Yeah, this is just another person he's going after.
0: Jeff Motes with us here in the KFOR newsroom.
5: We'll have the latest again on a shooting that happened late Monday morning at 13th and C. Also, a robbery and assault that happened from last Wednesday morning where a 16-year-old boy was injured. And we'll have the latest, too, about getting some money back in terms of the lawsuit from the state of Nebraska toward the city of Lincoln, toward those city charter amendments. We'll have those stories plus plenty in sports to get to, all coming up at 7:03 on KFOR.
0: Motsi, thanks. One dead, several injured in a roller coaster incident in Six Flags in Georgia.
6: And
7: So he fell onto you all?
6: He did fall directly onto us. He fell onto a girl 2 rows in front of us. He fell and hit the car 3 different times. They got it right where the pictures for the Goliath is taken. He was in our pictures.
0: Carol, this eyewitness that was just a row or seat away from where this person fell and died, several others hurt.
1: I mean, what a horrible thing to watch. His body actually hit a couple of kids on the way down. But the roller coaster, as she said, is called the Goliath at Six Flags Over Georgia, which is just about 10 miles west of downtown Atlanta. So he falls and he hits the car 3 different times before he falls onto the roof of the haunted house attraction that's right below. It's a 210-second ride. The top speed is 70 miles an hour. There's an elevation of about 200 feet. It's one of the largest parks in Georgia, and it's an extremely popular attraction for families and kids, and it operates only on the weekends in October, but because yesterday was Columbus Day, a holiday, it sure was open because many schools in Atlanta were on break. And so now 9 roller coasters across six flags have been temporarily closed out of an abundance of caution. And, you know, we heard the story a week or so ago about 6 people claiming that on a roller coaster that belongs to the same company had caused brain injuries to people who had ridden on it. So they're closing them all down right now.
0: Yep, out in California. More from Rogan and Cassidy. They were two eyewitnesses.
7: I looked over at her and I told her, I said, something going on. I said, it keeps clicking.
8: Yeah, it kept clicking like it was unlocking and relocking.
0: So that's the harness.
8: People reached out trying to grab him.
0: And with that clicking and unclicking, you know, Cassidy, again, that was on the ride.
8: A man slips out of his seat and he turns sideways and he's flipping in the air. He comes down, he slams down on our cart.
0: Just horrible. I mean, for that, I mean, if there's any instance of, you know, safety issues, man, shut her down. And I know it's a popular ride, but it ain't worth that.
1: Well, and they claim they check the harness. You know, I don't know how closely they check these, but I usually see them just kind of walk by and kind of grab them. But they said they checked the safety harness before the ride. And, yeah, this guy falls on a couple of girls that were 2 rows ahead of where your witness was. And he was on the ride with his son and his wife and his daughter. Well, his wife and his daughter were watching from the ground. Mm-hmm. He was on the ride with his son. So you can imagine the horror that they felt watching this.
0: That's bad news. Let's talk Halloween and the annual debate, yay or nay. More than half of U.S. adults think Halloween should be a national holiday. We're well past getting Junior to bed after 4,000 Snickers bars. He's bouncing around, so we're not as worried about it now. How about you? Should Halloween be a holiday?
1: Well, I'm not sure Halloween should be a holiday. I think you should get off work the day after. I'm all for that.
0: Strong lobbying effort right now. Adult, you know, Halloween. I mean, we don't make a ton of plans. To be honest, as much crap as we have in the basement and as many tubs that comes up between Halloween trees and new pumpkins and, I mean, the wind blew, I don't know, 40 fake pumpkins to the neighbor's yard. Too bad they didn't stay there. We just put a dish of candy out. She won't answer the door. The dogs are going to go nuts. You should hear her on Halloween. I should film it for you. On Halloween, she's screaming, bless her heart, to the dogs,
1: your,
0: be quiet.
1: Your wife?
0: My lovely wife. Yes, my lovely wife. Let me make that reference point.
1: When I was growing up in the Catholic school, November 1st was All Saints Day. So we had school. It was a holy day, so we had school off anyway. So it wasn't really, it wasn't too, although we had to go to church, but anyway, it wasn't a big deal growing up because we always knew we'd be out of school the next day anyway. But we were good to go. I would say make the day after so that, you know, parents that stay up late taking their kids out trick or treating, and it's like you said with Carson, you know, they're full of candy and they're tired and they don't feel good, and maybe everybody should be staying home the day after Halloween.
0: It's self-induced stomach ache, right? So they can get out of class the next morning. Cloudy today, going to be 62. That fall feel, 30% chance of some showers and storms. Overnight, low of 51, will be mid-60s. Cloudy tomorrow, rain. Thursday, 90% chance of showers in 63. We're clear, we're 51. That's your severe weather station, KFOR.
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0: Tom 07 at KFOR. More from Jeff Motes in the KFOR newsroom. What's happening with Iran and China and Russia? More from President Trump. Carol, Harvest of Books coming up. The deadline looms.
1: It does. It's Thursday, and so you still have a few more days to purchase a book that we can put in the hands of every first and second grader here in Lincoln Public Parochial and private schools, or you can send a donation if you can't make it out to a bookstore to the Lincoln Education Association office, 4920 Normal Boulevard, 68506. But the purpose of this always is to instill the love of reading in young people's lives and make sure that some of these kids who may never be able to have a book of their own have one.
0: Nope. Could log on for more info, KFORnow.com, and find out more information and be a part of Harvest of Books, 51 degrees at KFOR.
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24: From ABC News, I'm Sherry Preston. Six Flags has shut down 9 roller coasters nationwide following the deadly accident at its amusement park in Georgia.
25: When I knew was when he initially hit back down and we felt his thud. And
24: that was the sound of a man falling from the coaster. ABC's Faith Avube is at the park.
26: The incident on the Goliath happening just before 4 p.m. Monday. Witnesses telling ABC News that one of the ride's restraints unlatched, sending a male passenger flying.
25: He turned sideways. And he's flipping in the air. He comes down, he slams down on our cart.
26: According to those eyewitness accounts, the man slamming into the ride and fellow park goers multiple times.
25: People reached out trying to grab him.
26: Before plunging to the ground.
24: Similar coasters nationwide are being inspected. The Department of Justice raiding Democratic Congresswoman Ilhan Omar's D.C. area home. Sources say it's related to her immigration paperwork. She calls it political intimidation. With the midterms 3 weeks from today, President Trump heads to Alaska following his Ohio trip on Monday.
27: Trump is spending the week crisscrossing the country, visiting Alaska, Arizona, Montana, and Georgia. And he says he'll visit Kansas soon, too. All states he won in 2024.
28: Pretend that I won the ballot.
27: But the president faces record low approval ratings. A recent poll finding only 32% of Americans approve of his job in office. Top of mind for voters, the cost of living, with gas now averaging $4.32 a gallon and diesel at $6.23.
24: That's ABC's Mary Bruce. Pope Leo has been admitted to a Roman hospital ahead of surgery to remove a nodule on his lung. The operation will determine whether it's malignant. U.S. Archbishop Timothy Broglio, who oversees the spiritual care of Catholics in the military, says Catholic service members should not partake in the firing squad execution of Fort Hood shooter Nidal Hassan. This is ABC News.
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8: A shooting south of downtown Lincoln. Good morning. I'm Jeff Motes. We're down to 50 degrees at KFOR FM 101.5, 1240 AM. It's 7:03. A 32-year-old man was shot in the head late Monday morning at an apartment building in Lincoln's Everett neighborhood. Lincoln Police Assistant Chief Jason Stilley says officers were called shortly after 11 a.m. to the area of 14th and B Streets after the victim was found conscious and alert, but it appeared that the bullet did not penetrate the skull. The shooting is believed to have happened in an apartment on the southwest corner of 13th and C Street. A 38-year-old person of interest, later identified as Stanley Murray of Lincoln, was taken into custody at 12th and B Street.
10: A firearm was located near that person in a storm drain.
8: Murray was eventually arrested for second-degree assault and use of a weapon to commit a felony. Still, he says they're trying to find out what led to the shooting and how the person of interest, which would be Murray, knew the shooter. Everett Elementary went into secure mode for a short period of time, but that was quickly lifted. If you have information about the shooting, call Lincoln Police at 402-441-6000 or Crime Stoppers at 402-475-3600. You can read more about this up at KFORnow.com. The search continues for suspects involved in a robbery and assault that happened at Oak Lake Park early last Wednesday morning. A 16-year-old boy suffered some minor injuries while he was robbed.
11: Personal items and money stolen have a total estimated value of $330.
8: Lincoln Police Public Information Manager Erica Thomas says several unknown juveniles allegedly assaulted and robbed the 16-year-old at gunpoint. The teen was taken to a Lincoln hospital by private vehicle and got treated for cuts that required several staples. Police say the teen was hit in the head with a gun and fist. KFOR News Time is 7:04. Lincoln Fire and Rescue Public Information Officer MJ Lerman on Monday provided an update about that two-alarm fire from early Saturday evening off of 69th and Huntington. The fire originated in a detached garage, then spread to the home on the same property before flames spread to a nearby fence and home next door to the east.
11: Wind was going pretty good, so that's why it was upgraded for two alarms. So we had crews inside both houses plus the garage.
8: About $220,000 in damage was done. No one was hurt. The cause of that fire at last check still under investigation. There's a request to recoup over $19,000 from the city of Lincoln by Nebraska Attorney General Mike Kilgers following a legal battle over several ballot initiatives. You may recall in July, Good Government Lincoln submitted the first batch of petition signatures, but more than 65% of those signatures were rejected by the Lancaster County Election Commissioner, with about 70% of those rejected alleged to have been fraudulent. Then in August, Good Government Lincoln turned in a second batch of signatures. Each of the petitions were certified by the Election Commissioner, Todd Wilchin, then given to the Lincoln City Clerk. In September, the Nebraska Supreme Court ruled that the city of Lincoln must place the three proposed charter amendments that aim to make changes to city elections on the November general election ballot. Hilders has since requested the court award costs and attorney's fees in the sum of just over $19,000. On September 25th, the city of Lincoln responded saying that the city was working in good faith, that the problems arose from the unusual issues that occurred during the filing, and the court should deny Hilders' motion. The judge has yet to rule on that decision. Lincoln's first forecast is next. KFOR News Time 7:06.
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8: Lincoln's first forecast of increasing clouds for the day today. A high of 62. Tonight, mostly cloudy. A 30% chance of showers and thunderstorms. A low of 51. Mostly cloudy tomorrow. The high of 64. Then cloudy with a 90% chance of showers and thunderstorms Thursday with a high of 63. We're down to 50 degrees at this hour at KFOR. Time to transition into Oregon this week for the Nebraska football team. The Huskers face the Ducks out in Eugene this Saturday night. For Husker head coach Matt Rhule, it's about taking the frustration and anger from his team that happened last Saturday in that loss to Indiana and channeling it into this week's game.
14: I certainly don't want a team that's okay with Saturday. I certainly don't want a team that blames other people for Saturday. I want a team that says, like, what else could I have done? And I can move on. We can get ready for this week. I don't think we'll have any left lingering effects from Saturday into this week.
8: Oregon is unranked in the AP poll, but receiving votes like Nebraska. While the Ducks are ranked 25th this week in the coaches' poll, Nebraska is only three spots out from reaching the coaches' rankings. Nebraska and Oregon will kick off Saturday night at 10 Lincoln time on Fox. Meanwhile, sophomore punter Archie Wilson was honored as he was chosen as one of the Ray Guy Award Rays 8 for Week 6. The sophomore punter for Nebraska put together one of the best performances of his career. He averaged about 57 yards a punt in Saturday's loss to Indiana. Wilson had two longest punts of his career Saturday, a 60-yarder in the second quarter before a booming career-best 68-yard punt in the fourth quarter. The Lincoln Stars fell to the Sioux Falls Stampede Monday night by the final of 6-2. Sioux Falls struck early and often in the first period, recording two goals in the opening 5 minutes, taking a two-goal lead with goals separated by 31 seconds. The Stars are back in action Saturday against the Sioux City Musketeers. High school volleyball Monday night. Lincoln Northeast swept Bellevue East in three sets at the Ed Johnson Gym. And girls state golf, Lincoln Southwest Naren Kin shot a first-round 74 Monday at the Riverside Golf Club in Grand Island. In the opening round of the Class A meet, Tasha Colbus of Lincoln East was in third place with a first-round 78. Omaha Marion was the team leader, followed by Kearney, Elkhorn North, and Lincoln Southwest is fourth place in the team standings. I'm Jeff Motes, KFOR Sports.
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0: 709 at

0: the way. And Hershey going to be in Nebraska Game and Parks in about an hour 15. The latest on what peanuts can do for your mind. The joke went a bit too far when you say, bring your putter, Carol, and bring your wedge, and bring the chainsaw to a golf course near our nation's capital. But let's talk the United States and Russia and Ukraine. President Trump talking about that deal that that's news to Ukraine and Russia.
1: And Putin have to get together and end that ridiculous war.
0: So that was a clip of Trump before he jumped on Air Force One. Putin and Zelensky got to get together. But Carol, this is confusing right now, where the president talking about there's a ceasefire, but the other two countries that are supposed to be participating, it's news to them.
2: Yeah, he made this announcement, as you recall, on Sunday, that Russia and Ukraine had agreed to immediately stop attacking each other's energy infrastructure, although he didn't provide any details of this so-called breakthrough. Ukrainian President Volodymyr Zelensky said that Trump's announcement, which Moscow had not publicly confirmed, caught him by surprise. Sergei Lavrov, who is the Russian prime minister and diplomat, scoffed at it and said, what? There's no ceasefire. We haven't agreed to any ceasefire. And so, you know, I don't know where he pulled this from, but none of the parties involved seem to know anything about it.
0: It's wishful thinking. It's a great idea to get him to stop blowing up each other's energy hubs, but it's not been reality. A couple of different analysts weigh in here. Steve Ganyard with ABC News here as the premise here, stop killing innocent people first, but also fuel prices.
3: He can't affect the Houthis and the Saudis, and he can't affect that oil that's coming out of Saudi Arabia. Where he does have a little bit of a lever is with Ukraine. And so what he's doing here is making deals with Putin, 1.8 million tons, which equates to somewhere between 12 and 16 hours worth of U.S. consumption. So it's not going to move the needle. It's not going to move prices in any significant way.
0: You are in a rock and hard spot, per se, with both of those entities, right? Russia, Ukraine, and of course the Houthis and what's going on with the Strait.
2: And according to the New York Times, no, you're not going to move prices. But you know what you are going to do? Put billions of dollars into the Russian economy by doing this. And what are they going to do for you? Well, let's face it. Hours after the president boasted about this ceasefire, Putin's forces bombarded a Ukrainian energy facility. Apparently, they didn't take it too seriously. So why are we going to help them?
0: We'll have more in another story on just what type of assistance Russia has been giving Iran, also China. And to your point, you don't want to put money in their pocket. Last thought here from international correspondent with ABC, Patrick Revelle.
4: We heard from the Kremlin today saying that it's in contact with the Trump administration, but refusing to say whether it would agree. President Zelensky joking here in Warsaw that Putin clearly doesn't read Truth Social. But basically, both Russia and Ukraine seem to have been caught by surprise by President Trump's announcement. He seems to be trying to will this agreement into existence, but at the moment, there's not much sign that Russia is willing to do it.
0: 7:13 at KFOR, we're at 50 degrees, and you'll need long sleeves and maybe more. Today, only a high of 62. Carol, let's go to the golf course. And a judge going off on the Trump administration here. Hundreds of trees given the wrong kind of haircut.
2: Yep, hundreds of mature trees at a Washington golf course over the holiday weekend, even though that same judge had directed officials that they had disclosed any major changes before the work started. Oh, they did Friday at 4:55 p.m. and said, we're going to start the work on Saturday. So 5 minutes before the end of day and then a holiday weekend. And so this was about a four-hour hearing with Judge Anna C. Reyes of the Federal District Court, and man, she gave them the overhaul and said, you did

0: this big rush to get it done? Is this a, well, we're going to get killed in the midterm, so I got to get everything done I can within the next 3 weeks?
1: Well, that might be part
0: of it. Before a Congress comes in that says, no, you can't do this, because basically right now Congress has just given him a, you know, it's an open, he can do whatever he wants to do.
1: Well, you got to pick your battles with him for sure. And the D.C. Preservation League had a response that, you know what, this is the President Trump's effort to turn this course into what could host professional tournaments. Whatever you think of Trump, and I've not played one of his golf courses, it's one thing he's done pretty well is put up different golf courses, but you don't want to have this kind of throwback historical course decimated. And I mean, I'm seeing still pics here of all of these trees. I mean, there's an old story about a member at one of the Lincoln clubs getting banned for a year because he had a bad round, went out and cut a giant limb down at 2 a.m. I heard that on the course that earned him a year ban. This is far more serious because you've got loads and loads of workers here doing the old tree trim job.
0: Oh, yeah. I mean, 529 trees they said they were going to take down. They had 400 of them done over the weekend already. So in a filing Sunday night, the D.C. Preservation League asked the judge to block any further action, noting that the government had indicated that there were still hundreds more trees to be cut, and that's why she had this emergency hearing. And she went after the Trump administration and just said, you know, again, contempt of court. If anybody else had done this, they'd be in jail this morning.
1: Motsi's with us here in the KFOR newsroom.
2: In our news, coming up at 7:30, we'll have more about the shooting that happened late Monday morning at 13th and C. We'll hear from Lincoln Police Assistant Chief Jason Stille as part of that investigation. Other stories for you as well, and a lot in sports, too. Coming up again, 7:31, right here on KFOR.
1: Mosey, thank you much. We're going to check the weather coming up. Birthdays, anniversaries on the way. And, well, Grandpa Ivan loved him the old honey-roasted peanuts. He'd have a handful after dinner. And I just thought he loved peanuts. Now I know why. Helped with memory, supposedly.
0: According to Talker News, a study found that peanuts do improve your memory. The study, published in Food and Function, 31 healthy adults ate 60 grams of skin-roasted peanuts on a daily basis over a 16-week period. And then they quit eating the peanuts. And the MRI scan showed that there was improved memory from eating the nuts.
1: Okay. So, you got to kind of little dabble, do you, with the peanuts from a fat content standpoint, right?
0: They are, but, you know, even people who talk about the fat don't eat a can at one time.
1: No, it's kind of hard not to do. Okay, and then you get a stomachache, and then you never do it again.
0: That it isn't just memory. I mean, peanuts are a high-protein food.
1: Sure.
0: I mean, peanuts are almost like eating meat, quite frankly. And the oils and things in them are actually very good for you. But, no, you don't want to go overboard on these. But, I mean, I eat peanuts every day, like a handful of peanuts every day.
1: So,
0: almonds or, you know, cashews.
1: My drug of choice when it comes to the nut family, pistachios first, then the cashews, then the peanuts. Almonds are great too. They're super addicting. You can't just have the normal portion size. At least I can. I'm a mess with the old portion control because they're so good.
0: Yeah. No, I mean, nuts are good for you. They're a superfood. You just have to be careful, but I feel like if this story really had any teeth to it, I could remember the womb. I mean, because I've eaten enough peanuts over my life. I should have a great memory.
1: Okay. Well, hey, I like it. Now, this time of year, you're loading up the bowl of peanuts or cashews with the candy corn.
0: The candy corn.
1: That combo's really pretty good.

0: That's a great combo.
1: And those pumpkins that are made of something, those little mini pumpkins.
0: Marshmallow pumpkins.
1: Oh, whatever they are. They're pretty tasty for sure.
0: But eat your nuts. They're good for you.
1: No, that's awesome. Let's get a look here at weather. 50 degrees, kind of dark and dreary outside right now as we take a look at weather. And no rain today, but only a high of 62. So bundle it up. 30% chance of showers overnight. 51 for the low tonight. And into tomorrow, cloudy and 64 degrees. Thursday, going to be rainy all day. 90% chance of showers and storms. Only a high of 63. We'll top out at 60 on Friday. We're at 50 degrees at KFOR. 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
1: Birthday's anniversary, something good shortly. 727 at KFOR, Lincoln's Morning News. 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
0: And maybe you're a big supporter of this program, but you're unable to get out and shop for a book, or you're just unsure what kind of a book a first and second grader reads right now, although the bookstores will help you with that, and that some have displays. But you can always send a donation to the, which, and you can donate to them any time of the year, the Lincoln Education Association at 4920 Normal Boulevard, 68506. Or if you're out and about and you see a book you like, you can drop it off there, or you can go to one of the participating booksellers, the Barnes & Noble, the Sower Bookstores, the L&A, the Francie & Finch, and purchase a book there, and they'll help you with that, too. And or you can just pick one out online and have it sent right there.
1: Yep, log on KFORnow.com for more info. Well, a single act of kindness has inspired a teen's multi-million dollar charity. This lemonade stand, started by an 8-year-old Ohio girl, has grown to a nationwide charity effort, and it's Carol provided up to $5 million worth of support to kids in need. Peyton launched that Peyton's Lemonade Stand all the way back in 2018 to buy toys for kids in the hospital. It was inspired by a teddy bear she got during her own childhood hospital stay. And what began with just shy of $800 donated has expanded to annual efforts now, about $170,000. And since 2018, they've made over $1 million, which is just something good to help kids that are going through some tough times.
0: We go to Colorado's Evergreen High School. It's homecoming time there. So, you know, every high school has their homecoming king and queen candidates, although they decided there this year they were going to do something different. They were just going to name their homecoming queen and king right from the start. And they are Polenta and Noreen, which are the two therapy dogs that are at the school. They greet students in the morning when they come in. They're in the counselor's office. They walk the halls. They stay at school until the last bell rings. They comfort students who are having difficulties. And so they are your homecoming king and queen at Colorado's Evergreen High School.
1: That is just absolutely something good. Any birthdays or anniversaries you want to get in?

0: into this morning.
1: Well, I believe Richard said that the Navy is celebrating its 251st birthday.
0: Yep, happy birthday to the Navy. Thanks for all you do, U.S. Navy, and all the vets and those in service. 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
2: ABC News, I'm Sherry Preston. 9 roller coasters shut down by Six Flags after a deadly accident in Georgia. A man flying out of his seat and falling to his death. U.S. Ambassador to Greece on thin ice with President Trump. Here's ABC News Chief White House Correspondent Mary Bruce.
3: The president and Kimberly Guilfoyle used to be close. She was engaged to the president's son, Donald Trump Jr., for 4 years. Trump then naming her to be ambassador to Greece, but she is now battling these corruption allegations, including that she allegedly tried to pressure a Trump donor to pay off her $100,000 credit card bill ahead of her confirmation hearing. Trump was asked yesterday if he's considering firing her, and he said, quote, we're looking at it. We're not happy.
2: President today heads to Alaska to campaign ahead of the midterms. Pope Leo is at a Roman hospital right now, having a nodule removed from his lung. Anthropic says AI models are getting so advanced, some may copy themselves onto devices like smart appliances that could put them out of reach of being easily shut down. This is ABC News.
4: One wounded, one arrested in a Monday morning shooting. Good morning, I'm Jeff Moats. 50 degrees at KFOR, FM 101.5, 1240 AM at 731. A shooting in the Everett neighborhood late Monday morning is still under investigation, but Lincoln police have made an arrest. A 38-year-old man who was in custody, while the victim, a 32-year-old man, was taken to a hospital for a gunshot wound to the head. LPD Assistant Chief Jason Stille says the call came in shortly after 11 a.m. It happened first in the area of 13th and C Street.
5: Initial call came from someone that we're trying to figure out who placed that phone call. Officers arrived and located the victim at 14th and B, where they were communicating with officers.
4: Still, he says the victim was found conscious and alert, but it appears that the bullet did not penetrate the skull. The shooting is believed to have happened in an apartment on the southwest corner of 13th and C. 38-year-old Stanley Murray of Lincoln was taken into custody at 12th and B Street and later arrested for second-degree assault and use of a weapon to commit a felony. Lincoln police are investigating a robbery and assault that happened last Wednesday morning, October 7th, at Oak Lake Park. LPD Public Information Manager Erica Thomas on Monday said that officers were called about a robbery at the lake that happened during the overnight hours last Wednesday, where several unknown juveniles allegedly assaulted and robbed a 16-year-old boy at gunpoint.
6: He was taken to the hospital in a private vehicle for treatment of injuries from being hit in the head with a gun and a fist, including lacerations that needed multiple staples.
4: You can read more about this story up in the Lincoln News section at KFORnow.com. Some personal items and about $330 in cash were taken. KFOR News Time 7:33. A fire that happened shortly before 6 o'clock Saturday evening in northeast Lincoln did significant damage to a detached garage and spread to the back of the house. On Monday, we got an update on that case from Lincoln Fire and Rescue Public Information Officer M.J. Lerman, who talked about the fire off of 69th and Huntington.
6: Fire started in the garage. That one has an exclusion zone on the garage, so we're not able to get into that right now.
4: A missing cat was found to be okay. Some dogs went with animal control to be checked out. Lerman says a second alarm was called because of the fire spreading to a nearby house and fence. Nobody was hurt. The cause is still under investigation. Damage amounts are over $220,000. Nebraska Attorney General Mike Kilgers is trying to recoup over $19,000 from the city of Lincoln with a legal battle over several ballot initiatives. You may recall in July that Good Government Lincoln Project submitted the first batch of petition signatures, but more than 65% of them were rejected because the Lancaster County Election Commissioner found about 70% of those alleged to have been fraudulent. In August, Good Government Lincoln turned in a second batch of signatures. Each of the petitions were certified by the Election Commissioner Todd Wilchin and given to the Lincoln City Clerk. In September, the Nebraska Supreme Court ruled that the city of Lincoln must place 3 proposed charter amendments that aim to make changes to city elections on the November 3rd ballot. Hilders has since requested that the court award costs and attorney's fees in the sum of just over $19,000. On September 25th, the city of Lincoln responded saying that the city was working in good faith, that the problems arose from the unusual issues that occurred during the filing, and the court should deny Hilger's motion. The judge has yet to rule in that case. Lincoln's first forecast is next. KFOR News Time approaching 7:35.
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4: Lincoln's first forecast, increasing clouds for the day today and a high of 62. Tonight, mostly cloudy, a 30% chance of showers and thunderstorms, low of 51. Mostly cloudy tomorrow, high of 64, 90% chance of showers, maybe a thunderstorm Thursday, and a high of 63. This morning, we're at 50 degrees at KFOR. It's Oregon week for the Nebraska football team. The Huskers head to Eugene Saturday night for a showdown with the Ducks. Husker head coach Matt Rhule on Monday talked about the transitioning from facing Indiana to Oregon.
12: All right, just going back to last Saturday, obviously a disappointing day for us in terms of not finding a way to win that game. A lot of credit goes to Indiana. I thought they made the plays they had to make to win a battle like that. I thought our guys were ready to play. I thought they answered the call time and time again. But when we watch the tape on Saturday, or excuse me, on Sunday, if you have a team that's angry, knows that they let one get away. And we're certainly disappointed, but not discouraged. But we also understand that that's what it looks like. You know, you have to not play really well for 55 minutes, you have to play well for 60. And each and every one of us, coaches, staff, players, know that we have to be one or two plays better. And encourage the guys to take this time to be one or two plays better, every one of us, so that we can win that game when it comes back in the future.
4: Kickoff for Nebraska and Oregon is Saturday night at 10 o'clock Lincoln time on Fox. Nebraska sophomore punter Archie Wilson was honored Monday. He was chosen as one of the Ray Guy Awards Rays 8 for week 6 of the college football season. Wilson put together one of the best performances of his career, averaging just over 57 yards a punt in last Saturday's loss to Indiana. The Lincoln Stars fell to the Sioux Falls Stampede by the final of 6-2. Sioux Falls would strike early and often in the first period, recording two goals in the opening 5 minutes, taking a two-goal lead with goals separated by 31 seconds. The Stampede would also add a power play tally, taking a 3-0 lead in the first intermission. Stars return to action Saturday against the Sioux City Musketeers. I'm Jeff Motes, KFOR Sports.
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13: We'll recap Monday Night Football and the Major League Baseball playoffs. That and a whole lot more in the Morning Hookup from 9-11 right here on KFOR. I'm Pete Ricketts.
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0: 7:39 at KFOR. We'll clear the air with our friends from Duct Medic. Chance for you to vent about a bad lunch experience. And how about a bad ambassador experience? President Trump on Kimberly Guilfoyle yesterday. That President Trump's response, Carol, was he was asked, are you going to fire the ambassador to Greece?
1: The donor that, she's being accused of going to a donor to pay her credit card bill. That's Eric Dieters. And
0: heard from him yesterday.
1: Yeah, Miss Guilfoyle had asked him to wire her $100,000 to pay off her American Express card because she was in front of the Senate to be confirmed to be the ambassador to Greece in July of 2025, and she promised that she would serve as his ride or die in the Trump world if he did, and then she did not, and she, well, I mean, she's like, honey, please, I just need this done for me today. Can you do this for me? And then she suggested that Dieter call her on Pete Hegseth's favorite medium, Signal, and to keep their interactions private, not to send anything that was in a text. And she said, if you don't do this, you'll literally cost me my ambassadorship. And that's according to one of the screenshots that was recovered. So now President Trump is saying, or they're asking President Trump, are you going to get rid of her? Because basically she was promising access through money.
0: Inappropriate behavior, illegal behavior when it comes to this suggestion here, these charges, this digital footprint of her asking for help financially. It's embarrassing, quite honestly. To have somebody as an ambassador to a foreign nation from the U.S. in this position, making promises, it smacks of just a situation where it's pay for play. And the other question here is, like, okay, first and foremost, let's talk qualifications aside from being a former, wife of Gavin Newsom, and then engaged for 4 years to Don Jr. Was that the parting gift? Here's an ambassadorship.
1: Oh, it most definitely was. As I said yesterday,
0: so who's going to fight
1: for
0: her?
1: Are buried.
0: Who's going to fight for her? And if Rubio's not happy with her, that's the one person that could save her.
1: I think they'll give her some other position, like they did Kristi Noem, like, you know, Pam Bondi. I mean, they'll give her something else to do to keep her quiet. That's the way I see this going. And Don Jr. and her parted ways. It was an ugly parting. Apparently, she likes her champagne, and of course, he doesn't. She claims she had to smuggle liquor in because, well, you know, the Trumps are not, they don't approve of liquor because they had
0: their brother. Yeah, Don's.
1: So they're, yeah, so I think that's the way this happened. But, I mean, have we ever seen an administration that doesn't buy access? I mean, let's face it.
0: No,
1: why do you think all these billionaire
0: part of the game.
1: I don't know why they're coming
0: every
1: down on her. Yeah, I mean, all these billionaires that are going to all these fancy parties, you don't think they're paying for the access?
0: Because it got out in a sloppy fashion. It looks,
1: I mean,
0: unorganized. It makes them look bad because they put her in this position. This is an optics thing, and you dumped my boy, so maybe who knows how that went, but yeah, this is an optics thing, and you're gonna let her sweat till the end of the week before you make a call. Let's get into clearing the air, Carol, with our friends from Duct Medic. Maybe appropriately so, the topic of Botox.
1: Botox is going crazy in this country. Millions of Americans are getting it. Right now, the American Society of Plastic Surgeons says an estimated 9.9 million treatments were given last year, and it seems to be the go-to thing now. In fact, some people are Botox obsessed. We've seen those people, you know, where they can barely move their face anymore.
0: They're always surprised.
1: Now, have you ever thought about it? Have you considered it?
0: No.
1: Maybe?
0: I'm the vainest person you know, and I have zero interest in getting Botox. The bunny, my lovely wife, is not ever dove into the Botox pool. We have some friends that I think have, I mean, it's been talked about, so I'm not just speculating. Some friends of ours have done it, but you can't really tell. It's been done to the point where it's not been botched, right? You see some of these celebs that go get work done and they look like a shadow of themselves. They look plastic and fake, and it really, I think of Mickey Rourke, right? That's the neon sign for me with why not to get any work done, and I don't care anyway. I will look like a catcher's mitt at some point, so it's just how it's going to be.
1: Yeah, I mean, never thought about it, wouldn't do it. Don't, you know, I just, not a priority with me as far as, you know, you age. I mean, that's just, you know,
0: Father Time is undefeated and he will win.
1: Yeah, I mean, and then sometimes when you get those procedures, you look worse when they start to, you know, I've seen people that have gotten facelifts and then as they gain weight or as they age, they look worse than they did to begin with. So, and we're in Nebraska, as you can imagine, not in the top 10 as far as states for Botox.
0: Who's number
1: New York
0: one?
1: New York is number one.
0: Followed
1: I was
0: by
1: kind of surprised.
0: City of Beverly Hills.
1: No, actually, Colorado.
0: Really?
1: Is number two. And then California. And then Florida.
0: Okay.
1: So Jeff that Motes should come as no surprise.
0: Is with us as we're clearing the air, Motesy. Motesy, you had a Botox guy or gal on speed dial?
4: No.
0: I didn't think so.
4: You know, one time when Jamie and I were dating, we got a wild hair and decided to bleach my hair and thinking it'd be, you know, that bleach blonde color, thinking it'd be like Ric Flair or Dusty Rhodes back in the day.
0: It turned green, didn't it?
4: No, it turned orange.
0: Really?
4: It went kind of an orange. It was still bleach, but it was more of an orangey tint. And I think it was my fault.
0: For saying yes, go ahead and bleach my hair.
4: No. Just, I don't know what it was. Probably my hair color didn't blend well with it.
0: Yeah.
4: But now I'm all gray.
0: Just stay Motesy. Yeah. You keep going, gray is okay, bud. What do you got working here?
4: We'll hear from Lincoln Police again about the shooting yesterday down near 13th and C. An arrest has been made in that case. We'll have that story for you. Other news, too, and sports coming up at 8:03 on KFOR.
0: All right, Motesy. Thanks much. And, Carol, big thanks to our friends from Ductmatic.
1: Yep, Bill and the gang, they will clear your air, clean out your air ducts, your dryer vents, give them a call. They'll stop by, give you an estimate.
0: So we go from Botox to lunch. Horror stories. Carol, you ever had a bad lunch experience? How severe did it get?
1: I mean, it wasn't, I hate to say this, but the story, the place that is sponsoring this was probably one of my biggest.
0: Oh, yeah?
1: That I ever had.
0: Okay.
1: Yeah.
0: How did it go sideways? Do they not have a cookie
1: for you? Well,
0: because
1: I got a wrap.
0: Okay.
1: I didn't get a bun. I got a wrap. And, I mean, it just literally it fell apart. Okay. I mean, there was just lettuce. I can't even remember what I had in it, but it was the worst wrap I think I've ever had. It just literally was all over the place.
0: Have you been back?
1: Never. No.
0: Okay.
1: Have not been back. Not to that location.
0: Okay. Let's just kind of spill it here. You've got Subway that, if you share your lunch horror story, is it foot long or half?
1: They give you a free foot long.
0: Okay.
1: Yeah.
0: Sorry for your troubles. Here's your sandwich. I've not had a bad experience there, though. I've had good experiences.
1: You can visit lunchtimehorrors.com and submit your lunch horror story, and you could win a $15 Subway gift card. They're giving away thousands of these cards a day. No purchase required. All you need to do is share your lunchtime horror story with them. Subway says that their survey finds that 66% of Americans at least at some point regretted getting something from some restaurant at lunchtime and thought, bad choice. Shouldn't have went there.
0: So this is years and years and years ago. Dolman and I go to lunch to a place on Cornhusker, and I order a sandwich, and there's not one hair, but several hairs in my sandwich.
1: Oh.
0: And I take a bite, the hair falls out, and I kind of let the bite fall out of my mouth, and I push the basket away. in classic Bill Dolman lore, he's like, that looks bad. Do we need to go find a hill for you? So that was my all-time worst lunch experience. I got food poisoning at an Italian spot where I mean, I was done for a week.
1: Oh, my gosh. Done for a week. I've never had anything like that.
0: Well, good. Good for you. So let it vent. Get your submissions in. You want a free free footlong.
1: Yeah. Lunchtimehorrors.com. Tell them your horror story.
0: Stock weather here as things have flipped from summer to fall. 62 degrees the outlook today. Increasing clouds. 51 for the overnight. Cloudy in mid-60s tomorrow. Going to be rainy on Thursday. 90% chance of showers. 63 the outlook. And Friday, sunshine and 60. We're at 50 degrees and clear at KFOR. 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
0: It's almost 8 at KFOR. Jeff Motes checking in here shortly around the capital city. What's the latest with this shooting at 12th and C yesterday? Motes, you'll have more on that. ABC News update on that roller coaster death and the latest with international issues. 50 degrees at KFOR, KFORnow.com.
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2: From ABC News, I'm Sherry Preston. We are on the verge of a new record when it comes to filling the tank.
3: Today marks 157 days in 2026 when the national average price for regular unleaded gas has been over $4 a gallon, tying the record set in 2022. Gas Buddy puts the nationwide average today at $4.32 a gallon, virtually ensuring that tomorrow the country will break that streak from 4 years ago.
2: ABC's Jim Ryan. At a rally in Ohio last night, President Trump talked about what led to those high gas prices, his war with Iran.
4: It's going to end very soon, and as soon as it ends, your gasoline comes down. But remember, your prices, your gas prices, are lower than when Biden was president, and he didn't do anything about Iran, the Islamic Republic of Iran.
2: With the midterm elections now 3 weeks away, the president is heading to Alaska today. The DOJ is searching the D.C. area home of Democratic Congresswoman Ilhan Omar, who says it's an attempt to intimidate her ahead of the elections.
5: The Department of Justice saying the search is tied to an ongoing criminal investigation. Sources tell ABC News the investigation relates to Omar's immigration paperwork. The progressive Democrat came to the U.S. as a Somali refugee in 1995. She became a citizen in 2000 at age 17. In a statement, Omar calling it all political intimidation and an attempt to target political enemies and weaponize federal law enforcement, adding, "I will not be silenced."
2: ABC's Jay O'Brien in Washington. Nine roller coasters operated by Six Flags have all been temporarily shut down nationwide following the fatal fall of a man from the Goliath coaster at Six Flags over Georgia. These riders say it appears the restraints were not tight enough before the ride took off.
6: I looked over at her and I told her, I said, "Something's going on." I said, "It keeps clicking."
7: Yeah, it kept clicking like it was unlocking and relocking.
2: Pope Leo undergoing surgery to remove a nodule on his lung. He was admitted to a Roman hospital today. You're listening to ABC News.
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10: An arrest in a late morning shooting Monday. Good morning. I'm Jeff Moats. We're back up to 52 degrees at KFOR FM 101.5, 1240 AM. It's 8:03. Lincoln police are investigating a Monday morning shooting that happened at an apartment building on the southwest corner of 13th and C Street, where a 32-year-old man was shot in the head. At the scene, Assistant Police Chief Jason Stille gave an update to KFOR News and other reporters.
11: Initially, that was considered life-threatening, but at this time, no longer is it considered life-threatening. It doesn't appear that the bullet penetrated the skull.
10: Stille says they're trying to find out what led to the shooting and how the person of interest knew the shooter. He says a .22-caliber handgun was found in a storm drain near 12th and B, near where the person of interest was found. That turned out to be 38-year-old Stanley Murray of Lincoln, who eventually was arrested for second-degree assault and use of a weapon to commit a felony. At the point during the search for the suspect, Everett Elementary School went into secure mode for a period of time, but that was quickly lifted. More of this story is up at KFORnow.com. Your help is needed in finding the suspects of an assault and robbery from early last Wednesday morning at Oak Lake Park in Northwest Lincoln,
12: where multiple unknown juveniles assaulted and robbed a 16-year-old Lincoln male at gunpoint at Oak Lake Park sometime overnight that night.
10: Lincoln Police Public Information Manager Erica Thomas says the team was robbed of personal items and money totaling $330,000. The team was taken to a Lincoln hospital by private vehicle and got treated for cuts that required several staples. Police say the team was hit in the head with a gun and fist. KFOR News Time 804. Some additional information from Saturday night's two-alarm fire near 69th and Huntington in Northeast Lincoln. On Monday, LFR Public Information Officer MJ Lerman said that the fire originated in a detached garage and spread to the home on the same property. A two-alarm call was made after that when it spread even further.
13: There's a wooden fence between there and some vegetation, and so then it went to the house next door to the east.
10: A missing cat was found to be okay. Some dogs went with animal control to be checked out. Nobody was hurt. About $220,000 damage was done. No word yet on the cause of the fire. And it looks like Nebraska Attorney General Mike Kilgers is requesting to recover over $19,000 from the city of Lincoln after a legal battle over several ballot initiatives. You may recall in July, Good Government Lincoln Project submitted the first batch of petition signatures, but more than 65% of those signatures at the time were rejected by the Lancaster County Election Commission, with about 70% of those rejected alleged to have been fraudulent. In August, Good Government Lincoln turned in a second batch of signatures. Those were certified by the election commissioner and then given to the Lincoln City Clerk. In September, though, the Nebraska Supreme Court ruled the city of Lincoln must place the three proposed city charter amendments that aim to make changes at city elections on the 2026 general election ballot in November. Hilders has since requested the court award costs and attorney's fees in the sum of just over $19,000. Back on September 25th, the city of Lincoln responded saying that the city was working in good faith and that problems arose from the unusual issues that occurred during filing, and the court should deny Hilders' motion. The judge has yet to rule in the decision. Lincoln's first forecast is next. KFOR News Time 806.
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14: Cash. That's cash. C-A-S-H. 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
10: Lincoln's first forecast continued increasing clouds through the day and a high of 62. Just a 30% chance of showers and thunderstorms later tonight. Otherwise, mostly cloudy. Overnight low of 51. Cloudy and 64 tomorrow. And then cloudy with a 90% chance of showers. Maybe a thunderstorm on Thursday and a high of 63. Back up to 52 degrees at this hour at KFOR. Time to transition into Oregon this week for the Nebraska football team. The Huskers face the Ducks out in Eugene this Saturday night. For Husker head coach Matt Rhule, it's about taking the frustration and anger from his team that happened last Saturday in that loss to Indiana and channeling it into this week's game.
17: I certainly don't want a team that's okay with Saturday. I certainly don't want a team that blames other people for Saturday. I want a team that says, like, what else could I have done? And I can move on. We can get ready for this week. I don't think we'll have any lingering effects from Saturday into this week.
10: Oregon is unranked in the AP poll, but receiving votes like Nebraska, while the Ducks are ranked 25th this week in the coaches' poll. Nebraska is only three spots out from reaching the coaches' rankings. Nebraska and Oregon will kick off Saturday night at 10 Lincoln time on Fox. Meanwhile, sophomore punter Archie Wilson was honored as he was chosen as one of the Ray Guy Award Rays 8 for Week 6. The sophomore punter for Nebraska put together one of the best performances of his career. He averaged about 57 yards a punt in Saturday's loss to Indiana. Wilson had two longest punts of his career Saturday, a 60-yarder in the second quarter before a booming career-best 68-yard punt in the fourth quarter. The Lincoln Stars fell to the Sioux Falls Stampede Monday night by the final of 6-2. Sioux Falls struck early and often in the first period, recording two goals in the opening 5 minutes, taking a two-goal lead with goals separated by 31 seconds. The Stars are back in action Saturday against the Sioux City Musketeers. High school volleyball Monday night. Lincoln Northeast swept Bellevue East in three sets at the Ed Johnson Gym. And girls state golf, Lincoln Southwest Naren Kim shot a first round 74 Monday at the Riverside Golf Club in Grand Island. In the opening round of the Class A meet, Tasha Kolbus of Lincoln East was in third place with a first round 78. Omaha Marion was the team leader, followed by Kearney, Elkhorn North, and Lincoln Southwest is fourth place in the team standings. I'm Jeff Motes, KFOR Sports.
1: Live, local, and Lincoln, Schmidt, Carol, and Jeff. Lincoln's Morning News is on KFOR.
15: Night after, we get into the 8 o'clock hour with Schmidt, Carol, and Jeff. Lincoln's Morning News, KFORnow.com to stream. Still a crisp 52 degrees this morning. Gray and cloudy, going to be overcast. Today, we'll climb to 62. Dating life and how messy is that home slash apartment? What does he or she think? When it comes to supply and demand, what's the demand like for red dye diesel? And Carol, an update here, and a 911 call with Krista Pike's failed execution. This saga just continues as she continues to recover.
14: Apparently, emergency help for Krista Pike delayed because there was some confusion among first responders and Tennessee prison officials following that failed execution. The records obtained by the Associated Press through a public record request shows that precious minutes elapsed as the officials and the responders were trying to figure out whether a request for emergency help in the execution chamber was legitimate. I mean, they don't get these. The initial 911 call came in at 8:40 p.m. on September 30th. That was just over an hour after the attempted lethal injection got underway. But the caller was unable to provide a code that would help verify whether this was a legitimate request.
15: Guess what? You don't have a code for a botched execution, only in Tennessee, because you had one previously. But here is that 911 call.
18: They said they don't have a code, and it's for the woman that's supposed to be executed. But they said they don't have a code, so we're trying to figure out.
19: How do they not have a code?
20: Is it at Riverbend?
18: Yeah, it's at Riverbend.
20: That's the one place you definitely need a code.
15: Jeez, that's so good. That's the one place you do need a code. Okay, we need a code created for botched execution. Carol, can we workshop that here and get it to our medical responders, please?
14: And then because of that, then it was deemed a false call by the supervisor. Yeah, there's no medical assistance needed at Riverbend Prison. And it wasn't about until a half hour after that initial call that the prison officials affirmed that it was real and please let the responders get here and come through the gates.
15: Wow. Pike's lawyer called for immediate care. Pike's later regained consciousness and returned to prison. Governor Bill Lee putting the old kibosh on scheduled executions. As he should. Let's talk about red dye diesel, Carol. And you had Trump in Youngstown last night, talked a lot about a lot of different things, fuel, inflation, the wars. This was one of his supporters talking about bringing prices down on several fronts.
21: What he could do better is bring prices down, bring fuel prices down.
22: Groceries.
15: That's one woman. Interesting story, Carol, here with the supply and demand here with this untaxed diesel, the red dye diesel. Well, the supply is there, the demand not so much.
14: Yeah, we have a gas station near 7th and South, which sells it, and they say they've not seen a significant boost in customers since that announcement, maybe a dozen people. He believes that the number is low because drivers don't know how long that executive order will last, and letting people put dye diesel in their on-road vehicles is that diesel is dyed and it stains, and it takes a lot to clean the diesel or on-road diesel to go through that tank to clean out the dye, and so you don't know how long this is going to be in effect. He said we don't know how long a grace period would last once that order ends and we'd start getting fined for having dyed diesel on the road.
15: Is it worth it?
14: You've got the residual of the dye, and then you've got trucking companies and independent truckers that say they're not going to see much relief because it's a federal order, and every state makes their own rules. So are you going to go as an over the road trucker, be in one state where it's okay, and then cross into another state where they don't use dyed diesel?

0: Sometimes a couple of pups laying on the laundry. We're slow to get our laundry hung up, but there's judgments towards us. Could do a better job of that. But I don't know, ever go on a date and you were turned off by the pigsty that you walked into?
1: You know, I have to be quite honest. Most of the individuals I've dated have had really nice, clean places. Okay. I can't say I've ever walked into a place and thought, oh my gosh.
0: I'm just wondering how it works out if juniors...
1: But I would be a judge, yes.
0: Yeah,
1: I would
0: judge you. Yeah, and I just wonder, too, with Junior, and I haven't visited his room in the fraternity house this fall. Last year, it was well-kept, but he had four roommates. He just has one roommate this year, and judging by his history, it's better this year when he comes home, but that's been sparingly this fall, so... he's going to have to find someone that tolerates or changes him.
1: Well, maybe he'll seek that change if he needs to woo someone and he knows that they're a person who's going to be judgmental about that. If he wants them bad enough, he might make that change on his own. You never know.
0: Mm-hmm. I'm not putting any money
1: into that.
0: No, he is a little piggy.
1: Well, half admit they've lost interest in a date the moment they saw their home. And
0: because of others, cleanliness, right?
1: Yes, right. And others say, you really don't get the full picture just going out for a dinner and a movie. You have to walk into their home to get the full picture of who they really are.
0: Great personality, good looks, had fun, winning personality. Ooh. This guy, this gal...
1: is a slob.
0: ...is just dirty.
1: That's a deal breaker.
0: Yeah. I mean, Erin lived at home while she was doing graduate school, so when she moved out, she was 25. Like, she lived at home, and, Papa Al and Grandma Jody's house was always immaculate, like museum immaculate.
1: Mm-hmm.
0: So, no issues. We've kind of let ourselves go a bit since we've lived together. As far as
1: there's only two of you.
0: I know. Well, I'm just saying over the years.
1: How dirty can it get?
0: We have three big dogs. And it's a one-man band. I'm just awful at helping. So, but I've been banned from using any of her vacuums.
1: Oh, well.
0: That went into effect like year one of marriage. I accidentally vacuumed up one of my socks. Oh. We had to take the auric to the auric doctor, and the old boy that ran the shop looked at me kind of like I just hurt a family member. What did you do to this fine instrument? So, yeah, there's only so many things that she asked me to do.
1: Probably for the best.
0: Yeah, I think so.
1: I mean, when you cook, do you clean up afterwards?
0: It just depends.
1: Because I know you do a lot of the meal preparation.
0: Yeah, it just depends. Like, if I feel like it, I will. If it's too invasive with the number of plates and what kind of vegetables I'm doing, they can chip in.
1: Okay.
0: So, that's fair.
1: Fair.
0: I try to, though. Weather-wise today, 62 and cloudy. We'll have a shot of rain overnight, 30%, low of 51. And into tomorrow, 64. Rain Thursday. Get that umbrella right handy. 90% chance of showers, 63. It's clear in 52. That's your severe weather station, KFOR Hershey. Nebraska Game and Parks coming up.
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10: It's 8:25 at KFOR. Schmidt, Carol, and Jeff, Lincoln's Morning News. Hershey is in studio with us, Nebraska Game and Parks. At 8:25, Hershey, how we doing? You are going with the short sleeves, but a fall feel outside.
11: I looked at the high temperature. It's going to make it to 60 yet today, folks, but I like this chill. I'm done, Carol, setting these records of consecutive days in the

0: 90s when we're in the month of October. I'm done with that. I don't know about you.
1: Well, I mean, when I look at Halloween stuff, I like it to be kind of cool outside. So I'm okay with the, I don't, you know, when I have a high of 50, but I'm okay if we're in the upper 60s.
0: So this is a good compromise for us right now, then hitting 60s and getting a little chilly at night so that comforter feels just a little bit better. Makes it a little tougher to get up in the mornings, not just because the sun's not coming up right away, but that nip in the air, which is a lot of good, which is exciting, to be honest with you. It's now feeling a little bit more October outside once again, which is good for all our outdoor enthusiasts that have been looking forward to this season for some time. Now, this morning, I don't know about you guys, I had a little trouble getting all my ducks in a row. I did bring one here into the studio because we do have some duck seasons and goose seasons open here in the state of Nebraska. Not everywhere yet. We've got some new seasons actually opening up this weekend in a couple of different spots. But this front will get some birds moving around. We've got some birds that we call, and ducks particular, that we call calendar birds. It just starts showing up about the middle of October each and every year, probably based a little bit more on photo length. But it doesn't hurt to get that little extra nudge by Mother Nature when you get those north winds to make it an easier flight south, as well as those cooler temps that just kind of helps seem to speed things up, and maybe us humans just take a little bit more notice of that. But some excited folks out there, I'm sure there might be a couple of hunters that are coming back from the duck marsh already this morning, listening to the morning news, seeing what's going on. But I don't know about you guys, ducks, cool, neat. Trout right now is where my mind is.
2: Nope, fishing for sure. It is, you know, duck week on the football field. You got a name for your duck there?
0: This is Susie. Susie, yeah. The only one that is allowed in the studio after the incident on Nebraska Outdoors a couple years back.
1: Susie looks like she's expecting.
0: Well, she's just chubby, but thanks for noticing.
1: She's kind of plump.
0: You know, this is the wrong time of the year for that, Carol. That's usually
2: fire the grill up.
0: Yep, spring and summer is when that happens. But she's just all cuddly. You know, you got to fluff up those feathers, give it a little extra insulation. Even the ducks are taking notice of that.
1: Get ready for winter.
0: And folks, you'll probably start seeing some more canada geese around the capital city stretching their wings.
2: Ooh, that'll
0: be
2: good.
0: There are some folks that are grabbing those fishing poles back out. Hopefully you haven't, you know, completely stored them away, packed them up for the season, because right now this cool weather, great time to get out there and have some fun with those wiggly, jiggly trout that are getting stocked across the great state of Nebraska. In fact, Schmitty, close to 50,000 rainbow trout, catchable, you know, about 12-inch trout, are going to be stocked in community ponds, state park, lakes, that type of stuff this month. It already got underway. Those folks out west, they get the benefit of it because they have conditions a little bit more conducive a little sooner. But it's been going on since the end of September. Now, this week, we really get things happening. We had a few. We had like Fremont and Columbus, I believe, last week. This week, though, it really hits home. We've got Omaha, Bellevue, Norfolk, Lincoln. We've got the ponds at Mahoney State Park getting some trout as well. Keep your eyes and ears open for that. That's going to happen sometime this week, folks. But Holmes Lake getting over 2,000 of them. Bowling Lake here in Lincoln, 400 and some. If you're looking for when are the trout going to be put in the pond near me, take a check on our website, outdoornebraska.gov. We got more than I can list here, and there's spots all over the state.
2: Hershey, how do you like to do your trout?
0: You know, I'm one of those that I like to kind of grill it, tent it. Nice thing is you kind of you clean them a little bit differently than you would a walleye or a crappie or something like that, but then it lends itself to a little foil wrap. You can use the cedar plank if you want to in that grill. I know some folks that have the patience to smoke them, and that's really good.
2: That's really, really good.
0: I haven't got that art down yet, and my wife only gives me so many opportunities to do that type of stuff. But so that's usually the route I go. But right now, folks, these fish love this cool weather, and they're going to be super excited to get out there and grab something shiny, something that has a little flash, Carol, maybe a little wobble to it or a little spin to it. These rainbow trout are aggressive. They're looking for things. Sometimes Well, they just are curious. And with when a trout gets curious, sometimes they're like toddlers and just like, hey, that looks cool. Maybe I can fit it in my mouth. And, hey, that's a fun way to catch them as well, because we're trying to look like food anyhow.
1: Well, after the rains, I've got about 500 dead worms on my sidewalk. So, do they want their food live?
0: You know, they do like worms. Little worms, you got to think rainbow trout don't have large mouths like a big old bass or catfish would. So they like those smaller worms that wiggle and jiggle and all that type of stuff. One of the go-to baits that I grew up around, Velveeta cheese. And I know some people that didn't realize that people actually ate Velveeta. They just assume it was trout bait out there. So, yeah. Yep. Make a little ball of it on a itty bitty hook and toss that out there. Maybe underneath a bobber because that Velveeta doesn't float real well. And all of a sudden, you're going to have some fun. Corn will work. We've got some folks that use itty bitty little marshmallows or half of the mini marshmallows. They're curious. So, add a little flash. A couple weeks ago when we were at Fort Robinson for the Becoming Outdoors Woman program, we were catching trout. Spinners were the hot ticket, and kind of the yellowish-orange spinners were really getting a lot of attention. So perhaps something to try with these fish being stocked around. So you'll start seeing the trout stocking trucks move around. This will go all the way through the end of the month, weather allowing. Who knows what the weather is going to be like, Carol, We're, 40 degrees for lows one of these evenings. And I dare think I saw something around, in the 30s.
1: Yeah, we've got chance of frost.
0: Things can change pretty quickly out there. So get out there, take advantage of it. Again, cold weather doesn't affect the trout. It actually helps our stocking efforts.
2: That's so awesome that so many different communities are going to be getting the rainbow trout release. And I remember... Grandpa would come to town several times a year, and I always kind of reference Grandpa Hunt out in McCook, and he's more of a crappie guy, but he would have fun battling those trout when they get put in, and he enjoyed it.
0: They are super wiggly. Per ounce, there's no fish more slippery, I think, than the rainbow trout. And they're fun to try to get pictures of once you get them landed because they're still wiggling around and slippery. They don't have a lot of scales. I mean, the scales they do have itty-bitty, so they're streamlined and ready to squirm right out of your hands. I think what they're trying to do is, Schmitty, just squirt right back out into the pond.
1: Coming from?
0: These are raised in our hatcheries and rearing stations. So Valentine, Rock Creek Hatchery, one of our oldest in the state, and then also the Grove Trout Rearing Station where we, like I said, with this many that were being put in, we need an extra spot to not just hatch them, but as they grow to raise them and all that type of stuff. Because these were eggs probably about a year ago, maybe just a little bit over. So it takes them about a year to get to this size, folks, and we got to hold on to them that whole time as best we can and provide them a good, clean, cool source of water, which can be kind of a challenge at times when you hit these 90s over and over and over. Luckily, we've got some spring-fed streams and hatcheries out there. So, yep, it just kind of depends on where you're located, which fish you end up with, but it's a labor of love because already the next year's round of rainbow trout are in our hatcheries getting ready to grow and grow and grow.
2: Hershey, what's on the docket here for radio coming up Thursday?
0: No, I'm glad you asked because I don't know that I peaked, so I'm gonna take a stab at this, Schmitty. Okay. I do believe we're going to have the one and only Daryl Bauer in trying to convince people to hold on to your fishing poles just a little bit longer. We'll probably get into trout and some of his secret recipes for catching them. But at the same token, right now, our good friend Charlie Brogan's been catching some walleye.
2: Good for him.
0: I hear. But with this cooler weather, it's going to change tactics a little bit and, cause some of those fish either to bite a little bit more often or maybe a little bit less. We're going to find out which fish is doing what and where the hot spots are for this fall. Because people kind of forget, you can still fish till the end of the year.
2: No doubt. And even when it gets a little too cold, you can get the old shanty ready.
0: That's right. And I'm sure Daryl Bauer, who's an ardent ice angler is going to be waxing poetic about hard water fishing here as that rounds up. And good thing to try.

0: Hershey, thank you for coming in. Good info and updates, and always appreciate your time, man.
1: Hey, anytime you want me, I'll be here. Susie and I are more than happy
2: to
1: join you.
2: Thank you, Susie.
1: Yeah, uh-huh. Yeah, she's well behaved, you know.
2: Yeah, she hasn't made a squawk.
1: No.
0: And she's staring at me.
1: Or a mess, yeah. We'll probably make the mess in the newsroom before we go.
0: You say hi to Mozi, it's okay. All right, Hershey, thank you much. Let's get into that KFOR newsroom and hear from Jeff Motes.
3: A shooting south of downtown Lincoln Monday. Good morning, I'm Jeff Motes. We're at 52 degrees at KFOR. A 32-year-old man was shot in the head late Monday morning at an apartment building in Lincoln's Everett neighborhood. Lincoln Police Assistant Chief Jason Stilley says officers were called shortly after 11 a.m. to the area of 14th and B Streets after the victim was found conscious and alert, but it appeared that the bullet did not penetrate the skull. The shooting is believed to have happened in an apartment on the southwest corner of 13th and C Street. A 38-year-old person of interest, later identified as Stanley Murray of Lincoln, was taken into custody at 12th and B Street.
4: A firearm was located near that person in a storm drain.
3: Murray was eventually arrested for second-degree assault and use of a weapon to commit a felony. Still, he says they're trying to find out what led to the shooting and how the person of interest, which would be Murray, knew the shooter. Everett Elementary went into secure mode for a short period of time, but that was quickly lifted. If you have information about the shooting, call Lincoln Police at 402-441-6000 or Crime Stoppers at 402-475-3600. You can read more about this up at KFORnow.com. The search continues for suspects involved in a robbery and assault that happened at Oak Lake Park early last Wednesday morning. A 16-year-old boy suffered some minor injuries while he was robbed.
5: Personal items and money stolen have a total estimated value of $330.
3: Lincoln Police Public Information Manager Erica Thomas says several unknown juveniles allegedly assaulted and robbed the 16-year-old at gunpoint. The teen was taken to a Lincoln hospital by private vehicle and got treated for cuts that required several staples. Police say the teen was hit in the head with a gun and fist. Lincoln Fire and Rescue Public Information Officer M.J. Lerman on Monday provided an update about that two-alarm fire from early Saturday evening off of 69th and Huntington. The fire originated in a detached garage, then spread to the home on the same property before flames spread to a nearby fence and home next door to the east.
5: Wind was going pretty good, so that's why it was upgraded for two alarms. So we had crews inside both houses plus the garage.
3: About $220,000 in damage was done. No one was hurt. The cause of that fire at last check still under investigation. There's a request to recoup over $19,000 from the city of Lincoln by Nebraska Attorney General Mike Kilgers following a legal battle over several ballot initiatives. You may recall in July, Good Government Lincoln submitted the first batch of petition signatures, but more than 65% of those signatures were rejected by the Lancaster County Election Commissioner, with about 70% of those rejected alleged to have been fraudulent. Then in August, Good Government Lincoln turned in a second batch of signatures. Each of the petitions were certified by the Election Commissioner Todd Wilchin, then given to the Lincoln City Clerk. In September, the Nebraska Supreme Court ruled that the City of Lincoln must place the three proposed charter amendments that aim to make changes to city elections on the November general election ballot. Hilders has since requested the court award costs and attorney's fees in the sum of just over $19,000. On September 25th, the City of Lincoln responded saying that the city was working in good faith, that the problems arose from the unusual issues that occurred during the filing, and the court should deny Hilders' motion. The judge has yet to rule on that decision. Coming up, Lincoln's first forecast.
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3: Lincoln's first forecast, increasing clouds for the day. Today, a high of 62, and then a 30% chance of showers and thunderstorms later tonight. Otherwise, mostly cloudy, a low of 51. Mostly cloudy tomorrow, high of 64, 90% chance of showers and thunderstorms Thursday, and a high of 63. Right now, 52 degrees in Lincoln. I'm Jeff Motes, KFOR News.
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0: It's 8:41 at KFOR. Schmidt, Carol, and Jeff, Lincoln's Morning News. And time to talk with our friends from Sandhills Global Event Center, Gina Nathan, in studio. Got a lot going on in October and beyond. Gina, how we doing? Thanks for making time.
11: Of course. Love coming out here.
0: Well, good to see you. You weave through the construction. It's getting a little better to make your way through.
11: And, it is a little better, for sure.
0: Right? Less bumpy, right, Carol?
2: A little, yeah, if you're depending on which direction you're going. Yeah.
0: But
2: it's getting smoother.
0: You know, Gina was able to brave it, and good for her. But Sandhills Global Event Center, just an awesome setup, location, and so many events make it to the capital city and find their way to Sandhills Global Event Center. So costume time. It is, we're on the heel or on the doorstep here of Halloween, Gina. Let's talk trunk or treat going on.
11: So we have the Lincoln Police Union Trunk or Treat coming up on October 27th. I know there's lots of trunk or treats going around the city throughout the month, but this one is especially fun because you're going to have those fire trucks and police cars, and
0: oh, wow,
11: they really get into character. They have some really fun setups. The last 2 years, there's been a helicopter come out. I haven't heard for sure if that's happening, but depending on weather, usually if there's good weather, it can make it out here. But it's a really good time, and it's free. October 27th from 4 to 8 p.m., just kind of an indoor safe event where you can bring your kiddos out to trick-or-treat.
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11: Oh, yeah. 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This is the second year for this particular show, October 16th through the 18th. Friday, it's noon to 6, Saturday, 10 a.m. to 5 p.m., and Sunday, 11 a.m. to 4 p.m. And this particular show is free. There's no admission ticket that you need to purchase to get in. But, yeah, it's the perfect opportunity to come out and look into all the home improvement projects you've been thinking about. You can talk to vendors, talk to people who can help you make your vision reality. Yeah, if you're just looking to remodel, revamp outdoor living before it gets cold, too cold anyways. but yeah, it's got everything you need.
0: Think about that, Carol, and you know, you have the fire pit crew that always makes their way around the neighborhood where there's a lot of homes and places that have fire pits, or they'll have the sunroom.
11: Mm-hmm.
0: I mean, it's all kind of on display there.
11: Yeah. You get a firsthand look at kind of what things could look like, too. So
0: that's pretty awesome.
2: And we've got bull riding that's going to be hitting the capital city.
11: Bull riding. Tickets are on sale. Get your tickets for October 30th. The Capital City Extreme Bull Riding and Barrels, they are going to be having their finals. So it's kind of their last battle for the season. It's going to be a lot of the same people that you might have seen at the Super Fair.
0: Mm-hmm.
11: It's the Extreme Bull Riding Team. So they're going to be there October 30th at 7 p.m. or 7:30 p.m., I'm sorry. Tickets are on sale. You can get a VIP table for six people for $240. Adults are $30, youth $15, two and under are free. They're also going to have a band at the end of the at the end. So Switchback is what it's called. So, okay. And dance. It'll be a party.
0: It's-

0: Like a great party. Gina Nathan with us here, Sandhills Global Event Center, getting caught up with what's happening out there at Sandhills Global. And you mentioned the extreme bull riding. That is awesome. Got the Ag Expo that's coming up here towards the end of November.
1: Early December.
0: Excuse me, yes.
1: Ag Expo. I mean, it's just right around the corner. How is it almost... Well, how are we talking about December events? But yeah, the big Ag Expo, December 8th through the 10th. And that one is $10 at the door, $5 in advance. But those tickets allow you to get in the doors all 3 days of the event. Again, this is one of the biggest shows of the year, second largest ag show in the country. And it's all indoors. And I mean, there's going to be... Oh my gosh, I can't even remember how many vendors, hundreds of vendors there, and so many large pieces of equipment on display for you to check out, and it's an incredible event. Our facility completely transforms. I still get lost once we have all that going, because everything's carpeted, and I'm like, where am I again?
2: And Gina, there's always barrel racing going on.
1: It seems
2: like some group is doing a barrel race. Mm-hmm. If you are a fan of that, there's plenty of opportunities to take it in.
1: Yes, it is very fun to watch. That's one of my favorite ones. And we have a gal at work who actually participates in it quite a bit. So there are the Turn and Burn Barrel Series October 14th, 21st, and 22nd coming up for sure. But yeah, they're all the time and free.
0: Gina, we're going to take a quick time out and get a few more thoughts from you here with Sandhills Global Events Center. And we'll do a weather check right now. A lot of great going on here. You can log on, find out the website, sandhillsglobaleventcenter.org. Great calendar of events. Clouds today will have a high of 62. And look at chance of some showers overnight, 30%. Showers and storms, low of 51. Cloudy and 64 tomorrow. Thursday, rain. 90% chance of showers, a high of 63. 52 degrees and clear right now at KFOR.
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6: 9 minutes in front of nine. Jeff Moats coming up. News in the KFOR newsroom. And Hooksy will be by with Morning Hookup. Back at you with Average Joe later today. More on Nebraska, Oregon. And we'll hear from Dana Holgerson and Coach Orich. Big showdown in Autzen. Gene Nathan with this Sandhills Global Events Center. So many great events going on here in October. We touched on Trunk or Treat coming up here the 27th of October. Need to check that out. We've gotten into some bull riding that's going to be going on, the Ag Expo in December. And Gita, some more events in December to look at. And even you guys just have booked out so far in advance when we look at January, even at 2027, between the Nebraska Deer and Game Expo that's on the horizon here for 2027. Also, the Cabin Fever Antique Show. I know my in-laws would love going and doing the antique thing.
7: Yeah, that one is a really popular one. We have people lined up to get into that show, but we're right up on trade show season, so we have all those different shows coming in right now, like the Home and Lifestyle. You mentioned the Deer and Game, the Ag Expo. I mean, so many niche shows where, like, you can come find whatever you need. And then a lot of the vendor shows as well, where you can just come shop and get things for the house, decorations, I mean, even snacks and food, all those things. So, got a lot of that going on.
4: If somebody wants to hold, like, a business meeting there or a conference or even reception, wedding receptions, what do they do?
7: Absolutely. So we've actually been having a lot more receptions lately, and even a quinceañera going on.
6: Oh, good.
7: We have some really great spaces to fit any size. We've been doing receptions up to 500 people. You can do less, more, whatever you're thinking. 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Or we have a lot of planning information on our website, sandhillsglobaleventcenter.org. 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
6: 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Gita, real quick, too, that's where folks need to go to if there is an event that they need to purchase to get into. That's where they head?
7: Yep. 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
6: All right. Gina Nathan with us here, Sandhills Global Event Center. Gita, thank you so much for making time today.
7: Thank you. Thanks for having me.
6: All right. Good to spend time with Gita, the great folks at Sandhills Global Event Center, and all that they got going on. Man, so much happening here. October into November, and then December, and then we turn the calendar. Carol, what's on the docket here as we say goodbye and get ready to go tomorrow morning at 6?
4: Just a regular day of working in the studio and, you know, trying to keep these dogs calm.
6: They want to go
4: too
6: on
4: many
6: a road.
4: Squirrels.

0: Animals in the backyard.
1: Yeah, they want to go on a road trip with you, it sounds like. Erin got the old grooming shears out yesterday.
0: Uh-oh.
1: She thinks on some of her days off, she spends time on YouTube watching how the professionals do it. And poor Roz, the large Labradoodle, got her paws trimmed up. So,
0: ooh,
1: she thinks she looks good. We'll be back at it tomorrow at 6. Thanks for spending time. 52 degrees at KFOR. Morning hookup on the way.
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14: From ABC News, I'm Sherry Preston. Newly appointed White House Press Secretary Katie Zachariah making news during her very first White House press briefing, saying minutes ago that U.S. Ambassador to Greece Kimberly Guilfoyle will be asked to leave.
15: We have asked Ambassador Guilfoyle to resign.
0: She has been a wonderful asset to the team, and we wish her well.
14: Guilfoyle is now battling corruption allegations, including that she allegedly tried to pressure a Trump donor to pay off her $100,000 Amex bill ahead of her confirmation hearing. He's now checked into the hospital. Pope Leo having surgery today in Rome to remove a nodule on his lung. ABC's Tom Sophie Burridge with more.
2: He will be operated on this afternoon to remove that lung nodule. It's an abnormality, a small abnormality on his lung. Now, remember, medical experts say these lung nodules are pretty common. They can be caused by scarring, inflammation, infection.
14: Once the operation has been performed, tests will be carried out to make sure the nodule is not cancerous. President Trump's off to Alaska today following Monday's rally in Ohio.
15: Trump stumping for Vivek Ramaswamy, who's in a tight race with Amy Acton for governor, and Senator John Husted, who's behind former Democratic Senator Sherrod Brown. Trump is spending the week crisscrossing the country, visiting Alaska, Arizona, Montana, and Georgia. And he says he'll visit Kansas soon, too. All states he won in 2024.
14: ABC's Mary Bruce. Nine roller coasters at Six Flags amusement parks nationwide have been shut down temporarily after a man died after falling from the top of the Goliath coaster at Six Flags over Georgia. As he fell, he hit Logan Connor's car.
16: Every time I close my eyes, I just see that man in the air. Like when he locked eyes with us.
14: Another Six Flag coaster at the park in Southern California shut down after allegations of brain injuries among riders. You're listening to ABC News.
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21: Bringing those who are military veterans to live in Nebraska. Good morning, I'm Jeff Moats. Mostly cloudy, still at 52 degrees at KFOR. A new initiative aimed at bringing veterans and their families to Nebraska is being unveiled at this hour with Governor Jim Pillen and officials with the State Departments of Labor, Economic Development, and Veterans Affairs. KFOR News is following this news conference. I'll have more about it coming up in later newscasts and online at KFORnow.com. Nebraska Attorney General Mike Kilgers is trying to recoup over $19,000 from the city of Lincoln after a legal battle over several ballot initiatives. In July, Good Government Lincoln Project submitted the first batch of petition signatures, but more than 65% of those signatures were rejected by the Lancaster County Election Commission office, with about 70% of those rejected alleged to have been fraudulent. Then in August, Good Government Lincoln turned in a second batch of signatures. Each of the petitions were certified and also given to the Lincoln City Clerk. In September, though, the Nebraska Supreme Court ruled that the city of Lincoln must place the three proposed charter amendments that aim to make changes to city elections on the November 3rd ballot. Hilgers has since requested that the court award costs and attorney's fees to the sum of $19,107. On September 25th, the city of Lincoln responded saying the city has been working in good faith. The problems that arose from the unusual issues that occurred during the filing and the court should deny Hilgers' motions. The judge has not yet ruled on that decision. You have a chance to attend the Northeast Team Town Hall meeting this evening with Lincoln Police. It's being held from 6 to 7:30 over at Olin Hall on the Nebraska Wesleyan University campus, where LPD Northeast Team Captain Max Hupka will host the discussion featuring several topics,
22: including issues like e-bikes and scooters, noise and racing along O Street.
21: LPD Public Information Manager Erica Thomas says there will be a question-answer session that will follow. So we'll have increasing clouds throughout the day today and a high of 62. I'm Jeff Moats, KFOR News.
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23: Good morning, Lincoln, Nebraska. Happy Tuesday. Welcome to the Morning Hookup. Bill Hux, Elijah Herbal. Why is he back on the ones and twos? All feels right now, by the way. Just looking at the studio, it feels like the feng shui is right today. On the left, I can see you.
24: Yeah, Elijah was thrown off yesterday when I didn't.
25: I was fine. I thought I was killing it on the ones and twos.
23: I think you both were thrown off. Well, you had a vibe yesterday you were working with.
25: Yeah.
23: YZ, you felt off. I know that. On this side.
24: Yeah.
23: No, right here. Usually you're here.
24: Yeah.
25: That's a weird place to be because you don't actually get to see the producer. It's like you kind of crane your head around.
23: Mine was thrown off because the balance was on the wrong side.
25: It's like whenever an offensive line comes out with an unbalanced formation and the defense is sitting there like, oh, wait, all the gaps have now shifted over one here. They got an extra offensive lineman.
23: You know what you should do at that moment?
25: Call timeout.
23: Yeah, that'd be odd. That'd be odd. We'll get to that. That was brought up yesterday. Coach Rule's presser, there's comments that cuts we got to get to. I know we've got the timeout situation in that. There's some explanation, maybe, indecisiveness out there. YZ really wants to talk about 4th and 9. Coach Rule made comments yesterday. You'll get a chance to react to his comments. Because I think we all have some of that we'd like to talk about. We have that. Robin Washit with HuskerOnline.com will join the show. Talked a ton of hoops with him. There's an exhibition. There's one coming up on Friday. Hour number two. Monday Night Football. NFL now done for their week five. Six.
24: Five.
23: Yeah. We'll overreact. Top three, bottom three. That's what we like to do. We'll overreact today. Because it's so reactionary. Who are your top three? Who are your bottom three? Feels like the bottom three never changes right now. They're just stuck. There's a lot of teams that are just stuck in that NFL purgatory at the bottom. They can't get out of it. As much as they've tried, they can't get out of it. The playoffs. Major League Baseball playoffs. What a game last night, boy. There was Dodgers and Brewers. Fantastic baseball game. If you liked a little bit of offense and getting their best pitchers knocked out of the game.
24: Dodgers down 2-0.
23: Woo!
25: And I say good.
23: Say good. I had multiple texts yesterday and just said Brewers 2-0. That's all it said. All right in the world, apparently.
25: A lot of baseball left in the series.
24: Did I say that right? If you're the down team, would it be 0-2, or is it?
23: You're 0-2. If you're the down team, you're down 0-2.
24: But I said Dodgers down 2-0.
25: All knew what you meant.
24: There's some people out there that are super technical about that.
23: Yeah, we're working with you. We know what you're putting down.
24: Okay.
23: I tell you, all is right in the world right now.
25: On this radio show, we ain't getting judged for 2-0.
23: Not at all. No, yeah, not yet. Somebody will come at us shortly when they hear it in about 7 seconds or so. I will say this, by the way, speaking of all that's right, I am not a cold weather guy. But this morning, minus the clouds, top 10 temperature morning.
24: This is great.
23: Like we talked about, shorts hoodie.
25: This is fitting. This is like Pacific Northwest weather, it feels like.
23: Yes, this is what you're going to be encountering maybe on Saturday late night.
25: It's supposed to be cold on Saturday.
23: Yeah, buddy, you got to pack appropriately.
25: Yeah, I'm packing the full-on coat. I might even pack a beanie.
23: You probably got to pack like completely two climates. During the day, probably really nice. At night, you'll be like in hard pants. Dr. Dane Todd's hard pants, like jeans.
25: Somebody calls them?
23: Yeah, hard pants. Yeah, hard pants.
25: Let's...
23: Yeah. Yeah, it's a term. Look it up. No, don't look it up because that's your computer.
25: I'm not looking up hard pants on a work computer. I'm going to find something I don't want to know.
23: Jeans, slacks, khakis. Pants. The real.
25: And like sweatpants or soft pants?
23: Yes.
25: Okay.
23: Shorts.
24: Does Oregon have?
25: Wait. Shorts or soft pants?
23: Soft. They go soft.
25: That's not pants. That's shorts.
23: Yeah, shorts. But you put them in that category.
25: I'm lost.
23: I know. See, we have Abby Tuesday.
24: Does Oregon have elevation and altitude as well, like Colorado and like on the western?
23: I can't remember. It's been a long time since I've been out there.
24: Well, it was pretty nippy in Colorado.
25: They're pretty close to sea level.
23: Yeah, it's pretty.
24: Okay.
25: I know if you get further out east, I know they have some.
23: Listen, Oregon's just odd in itself, so who knows?
25: Yeah, there's hills surrounding Eugene, which I think we're going to be staying in, that reaches up to about 2,000 feet.
24: Oh, that's nothing.
23: Yeah, you're fine.
25: But Eugene itself is about 400 feet above sea level. So
23: there you go.
25: Thank you, Google.
23: Thank you, Google.
25: It's amazing. It's amazing what you can find on there.
23: So that's what we got today. We'll have another keyword at 10 o'clock, too. We'll give you that later on. But yesterday, Coach Rule got a chance to go to the podium and talk about a few things that were prominent in the game. The one is at 4th and 9. A lot of comments, reactions coming out of that. Because that was a lot of, I would say, puzzled moments. Especially from fans. What are we doing at that moment? Especially where the 4th and 9 occurred. I think that's the big topic. Where the 4th and 9 occurred. Now, do we have that comment, right? That cut that we can play?
24: Yes.
23: Because I think you want to hear it right from him first. And then you can react, because I know Elijah's got some interesting observations, as well as both of us will as well.
25: And this comment you're about to hear, it actually changed my perception of my thoughts in the 4th and 9 play.
23: So. Yep.
6: Yeah, I followed the analytics. You know, the analytics said to go up until 4th and 10. I just felt like I was going to follow the analytics and put the ball in Anthony's hands. You know, we had just thrown, I think, the in cut that had gotten, we had holes that we thought were open. Felt like if you want to win those games, if you want to win that game, that ball in that field position when you need about 20 yards to kick a field goal, I'm going to put it in Calandrew's hands. And guys were running open on every play. I mean, there's a 3rd and 10 play where, if you go back and watch the tape, Ja'Cory's coming open on a shallow cross. If you catch that ball, it's a touchdown. The reverse, we make three guys coming around. There's one guy there. One guy blocks that guy. It's a touchdown. So, I don't always follow the analytics, but I felt like our defense would get the stop, but more importantly, I just felt like I need to put this ball in my guy's hands, and I will ride or die with Anthony Calandrew all day, every day. I think when those two things collide, when they're both on the same thing, when those guys have been open and you see that they're open, obviously they challenge it. I mean, Indiana challenges you a great many ways, with their simulated blitzes and their twist games, and then they were spying the quarterback a ton in 3-man rush, so they challenge you. But when you look at, hey, we have these we have guys that we feel like are open, the analytics say to go, and at the end of the day, I wanted to put the ball in our offense's hands, just like we took the ball and say go make it happen. They made it happen for large parts of the day. It didn't work out. So
23: is there an analytics iPad? Just like, we trust analytics. Like, it's pretty reactionary in that moment. It's like, analytics say this. Now, boy, my biggest question as I was watching from the stands on 4th and 9 was where they were at on the field.
24: Mm-hmm.
23: That was my biggest question. Now, do I love that your head coach says, I'm going to ride or die with my QB? Absolutely. Because in that game, most of that game, all of that game, that's what we did.
24: Mm-hmm.
23: It wasn't that we did this different. He was consistent. And I think you look for that from an offensive scheme, is consistency throughout the game, throughout the year. He has been super aggressive on 4th downs, right? Super aggressive on 4th downs throughout the year. He will continue to. And he says it's not because of his special teams. I think he's lying a little bit, but that's fine. But my question was where you were at on the field on 4th and 9.
25: Yep.
24: With 5 minutes to go.
25: And I will say, in the moment, I actually didn't hate the 4th and 9 decision.
24: Mm-hmm.
25: And I'll tell you why.
24: Yep.
25: Because in that moment, I felt, game flow-wise, if you punted it back to Indiana, there was a chance that they'd either make it a two-score game or you'd never see the football again.
23: You're right.
25: But with how the game flow was going, it felt like, okay, punt it back to them. They have so much momentum right now that there's a chance that that would be your final chance to actually possess the ball with a chance to tie or take the lead.
23: Because we hadn't seen them grind out the running game quite yet, but they had the ability to do that on you at any moment.
25: And they had some momentum. The second thing I'll say is that with the way the wind was blowing, it wasn't a guarantee that you were going to have one of those punts. I mean, you were punting with the wind. There's always that chance the wind takes one, knocks it through the end zone, and your potentially 45, 50-yard net turns into a 30-yard net because they bring it out to the 20-yard line. Mm-hmm. But whenever you sit there on a Monday and say, well, I trusted the defense in that moment, so even if we didn't pick it up, I felt we were going to get the football back. Well, if you

0: if you trust the defense, you're going to get that ball near midfield as opposed to on your own five.
1: I'm the same way. When it happened, I remember saying out loud, hell yeah, let's go for it. Let's pick up this first down.
2: Well, because you're, as a fan, you're also feeling that as well. You're like, yep.
1: Right. And then later that night, I was like, oh, wait a minute. That probably wasn't the best decision. It's 4th and 9 on your own 40 with 5 minutes to go. Your defense is, I mean, yes, they had just given up the lead, but they've been playing well all day. Mm-hmm. You got 3 timeouts still. You got to give your guys a chance. Then you end up having to do what you did. So you kind of shot yourself in the foot a little bit.
2: You went to the well a little bit. I think you said something earlier. We were talking pre-show about the way Rule described it.
1: Mm-hmm.
2: And it was like, we were all on board until he said those words, trusted my defense. Like, wait a minute. Again, I go back to where mine was just the game flow, yes, because we were all passionate at that point. Man, if we can just get this for, here we go. Right? You're that play away from winning this football game, potentially. Getting 4th and 9s in those situations will break defenses apart. Because in my vision of it, Nebraska gets the 4th and 9, now they're in tempo mode a little bit. Now they go tempo and you can break it down. But it's just that factor of like where you were at on the field. And everything I think we've described so far would have been more in our favor. Archie having a good day. Regardless if he kicked it out of the end zone, it's still plus yards on the other side. Right? And your defense has been standing up all game long. It was an interesting take on the way he described it.
0: To put all my thoughts together, I don't like his explanation yesterday, but I still don't hate the decision.
2: No, I still agree with it. It's just that you can't come out and say it out of both sides. Like, I trust you, but I don't. You know?
0: I guess, it's probably not the right thing to say to get up there on a Monday and be like, yeah, well, in that moment, I had zero confidence in my defense.
2: I mean, it's like,
0: probably not the thing you can say, and maybe that's what's going on here, is he knows he can't say this. He's going to say you trust his defense, but I know in that moment, I was thinking that game was starting to, Indiana was starting to pick up some momentum against Nebraska's defense.
2: It's almost like in golf, and you have the really crappy lie, but I'm going to try this shot anyway. I know I can't pull this off, but I'm going to try it.
0: But
2: it's sitting down.
0: But I got
2: the wrong club. Swing hard.
0: I'm down 3 strokes on hole 17.
2: Yeah. Right. Not trying to make the best of it. I just attack it.
0: I will say, though, 4th and 9 decision, not why you lost that football game.
2: No. I think there's just moments as Husker
0: also
2: fans.
0: I'll say, he did kind of have Nisaiah on that 4th and 9.
2: Mm-hmm.
0: Missed him by a yard or two, but make a better throw, and there's a chance he picked that thing up, too.
1: Are you guys in general, analytics guys? Like, I guess, like, 4th and 1, 4th and 2, I'm in the boat to go for it on the majority of those downs. But the whole thing when it comes to going for 2 when you're down 14 in the fourth quarter, I hate that philosophy.
2: I'm going to say this is going to sound crummy. I sound like Coach Rule for a minute. It depends on time of game.
1: And the flow of the game,
2: yes,
1: for sure.
2: Because how many times have we watched Nebraska just this year give up points, give up 3, trying to go for it on 4th down in the first quarter? I'm against that. I'm all about, hey, if you got a chance in your opening drive or whatever drive in the first take points.
1: Yeah.
2: You've done something positive. Give the positive response to the positive drive.
0: Well,
2: but I will say that there's enough data points late in games. Like, this is a ton of research. When they say analytics, it's not something that just popped up today, right? There's a ton of, I mean, watch the NFL. The NFL, I don't ever watch the college game a lot. I mean, I watch it, but like the NFL will pop up on their screen, the analytics, so you just see it. Because there's a ton of data points that said, hey, over 10,000 plays from this very spot on 4th and 2 with this time, this is 75% of it says go for it. So in that aspect, yes, I'm good, but it's just timing and flow of game for me when I'm looking at it.
0: Mm-hmm. I was actually just seeing this. Over the last 20 years, do you know which coach in the NFL specifically followed the analytics the least?
2: Was it one that coached last night?
0: It was not.
2: Because I feel like Sean McVay would be the guy who would completely skip that system. Currently coaching?
0: Not in the NFL.
1: Bill Belichick?
0: It is.
2: I was going to say
0: Bill Belichick called the analytics the least.
2: And, you know,

0: Now he had Tom Brady, but he won a lot of Super Bowls. Mm-hmm. And even then, his did he follow the analytics? Did he not? Was still it was north of 75%, but less than 80%. To be fair, a lot of the analytical decisions, quote unquote, are not actually decisions. They're pretty obvious in the moment. Mm-hmm. But that being said, I think there comes down there is a game flow and a feel that needs to be utilized with analytics. Mm-hmm. For example, if you go back to this 4th and 9 decision. The feel of that game is, yeah, Indiana's got some momentum, but also this is a run-the-ball type situation. They haven't been able to run the ball successfully against you all game long. Does that make more sense for you to punt the football away and trust that your defense is going to be able to stop a couple of runs knowing Indiana's going to want to burn some clock? Mm-hmm. It's possible.
1: Some moments are like that. Damn if you do, damn if you don't. Because if he gets 4th and 9, he's a hero all of a sudden, and we made a play.
2: I think a big part of that drive and then also the final drive too was, I think Calandria kind of wanted to hit the home run punch or, you know, hit the big play and not take what the defense gave him. What do you guys think about that?
1: That's a tough one. Because there were, I don't know.
2: It felt desperate to me.
1: Yeah. Well, it wasn't. It was a moment. Yes, I think so. But and maybe it's one of those. He hasn't been in that situation yet.
0: Not against a team like Indiana.
1: Like Indiana. Mm-hmm. That's it. There you go. I was trying to figure out how to say that. Like, been there, but not against the pressure he faced in that moment and at that magnitude of a game.
0: Mm-hmm. And you saw
1: because
0: him.
1: I think now
0: you saw him in his UNLV days.
1: Yes.
0: If they found themselves down in the second half. He was making splash plays for UNLV and leading them back into football games. Against a team like Indiana, much, much more difficult to do.
1: Yes, so I think that moment was pretty big. Not saying he wasn't there for the moment, but it's big and going, oh. And he reacted, because human nature is to, when you get into adverse situations, is to fall back on what you know and sometimes forget what you were taught. Right?
0: Mm-hmm.
1: We talk about it in my other business, right? There are people with personality. When it gets tough, right? People with personality and people that like to go in the back. When it gets tough out front, where do you migrate to? I'm going to go back and help the cooks. Or when it gets tough back here, oh, I'm going to go talk to the people. Mm-hmm. So you resort back to what you know and where you're comfortable at in those moments. Now, I do think that moment is going to teach that offense and that coach have a lot. Because guess what? That will pop up again.
0: Mm-hmm. Might pop up again this weekend.
1: This weekend. There's going to be adverse moments going forward in the rest of this season. You might see it this weekend. And when it happens, if and when it happens this weekend, watch how they react this time. And we're out on the field. It might be a different part of the field. A different game flow. But watch if they get to that point. What have they learned? What have they taught? What's the next? The new reaction to that. Another question came up. Rule, it's a big one this weekend. It's more about this weekend than anything. It's which quarterback? Which quarterback are we preparing for? Which Elijah had a great question. It's which quarterback do you want to see? Is this a personal? Is this personal to you?
0: Well, I know a lot of Oregon fans are calling for Akili Smith Jr. Mm. Who is
2: hasn't taken a snap this year?
0: Hasn't taken a snap in his Oregon career. Yeah. I don't think. Mm-hmm. Kind of one of those guys with a lot of arm talent, but a really raw prospect.
1: Mm-hmm.
0: It's an interesting one. Ryle, there's little confidence in him. Brock Thomas is not like a highly touted recruit, but seems to be one of those guys behind the scenes they're somewhat confident in. Or maybe it's Dante Moore's comeback. I don't know.
2: They don't seem too confident in that.
0: I am going to be very, very, very curious on Saturday. Who marches out there for the Oregon Ducks?
1: There's a lot that's going to go into this decision. I think when you look at the Dante Moore situation, there's a lot going into this for him. Okay? I think this is where you elevate yourself. You have to remember that this isn't just Dan Lanning and staff and medical staff. There's others involved in these type of decisions from the future side. I said when he got hurt, man, first of all, you want the health of that young man going forward, no matter what the situation is, to be right. Let's just get that there. That part is not about football, not about sports. It's about living a healthy, successful life. Okay? We've seen what concussions can do to people.
0: Especially

0: whenever you're behind that Oregon offensive line this year. Mm-hmm. They are having troubles running the football. They're having troubles in pass protection. Let it also be known, if I'm Dante Morris Campier, I'm looking at the kid and I'm saying, hey, don't rush yourself back behind this offensive line.
1: No.
2: He's a draft prospect.
1: He is the top five.
0: Yeah.
1: I mean, last year for sure. Yeah. Right? And that's other. I mean,
0: and what does another bad injury, another bad concussion behind that offensive line do to your draft stock?
1: Well, and I mean, he's going to be. My concern for him is one, the health, number one, for sure. And how does it change who he is as a quarterback right now? If I'm Oregon, I'm thinking, wait a minute, because he's going to be apprehensive. It's like coming back from any kind of injury, right? You got to get mentally prepared to come back and play at a high level. The coach rule did say, do we have that cut? We have him talk about that, don't we? On there? Mm-hmm. If not, I can read. Let's have him real quick talk about the three quarterbacks.
3: I think, first I'll say we're preparing for all three quarterbacks, right? And, I have a lot of respect for Dante. I don't know his situation. I hope and pray that he's okay, right? Hope and pray that Nico's okay. You know, I mean, what you're seeing in our league right now is, I think of the next five opponents we faced, I think all of them had a backup quarterback in at some point this past weekend. So it's just kind of part and parcel of college football, especially in this league, when you're playing really good defenses and physical people. So you're preparing. I mean, their offense is their offense. They do a great job of stressing you with zone reads and RPOs and different run schemes. And the last game they had some two tailback wildcat stuff, which you're seeing from UCLA, and they did as well. So you're preparing for really honestly, Sam, all of it. When they had to make a change and they've played the other two quarterbacks, the offense stays very similar. I think that, when you watch them, I mean, the backs are great. DeCorian Moore's fantastic. Stewart's fantastic. I mean, they've got elite skill. And so, to me, it's not necessarily as much the core, all the quarterbacks are talented. It's just really like, hey, who poses a zone read running threat? Because I think that changes a little bit of how you play. Who poses a quarterback draw threat? And then it just comes back to matching the receivers. And if you look at us, we've done a good job of stopping the run. We've given up explosive passes, and they have explosive pass receivers. So we have to defend them as much as anything else.
1: Okay, hang on that thought. We're going to come back to that because I just looked up and I'm a little behind. Okay, because there's interesting conversation around that quarterback and him saying the offense is the offense, but three different quarterbacks are three different skill sets. Two closer to each other, one way far away from the other two. Okay? Let's take a break. We'll come back and talk hoops with Robin Washington.
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6: Welcome back to the Morning Hookup. Happy Tuesday. It's been our guy from HuskerOnline.com. Robin Washit. Washit, what's up?
7: Happening. He's getting worried about you guys.
6: I got you. Sorry, we were yelling about fourth and nine calls and analytics and
8: Dylan Raiola.
6: And we're also wondering if in any sport, if the tie goes to the runner. What? He'll know what I'm talking about.
7: Yeah. Well, I guess it depends on who's batting. It's a judgment call on that one. But I found out that there is a way to win a tie. I didn't know if it was possible, but we figured it out last week.
8: Sorry. I hate the term, as a baseball umpire, I hate the term tie goes to the runner. It's one of the biggest misconceptions in baseball.
6: The Giants-Commanders game was a lot like the game Hot Potato.
8: But the potato was in the air. I don't want it too hot.
7: Well, clearly Washington wanted that potato much less than we did, so they got what they deserved.
6: We got Robin Washit with HuskerOnline.com. Washit, talk some hoops. It was an exhibition. Can we scream that louder for the fans? It was only an exhibition. Okay?
7: Correct.
6: Sorry. There was so much reaction. But, hey, let's talk about the Nebraska guys. They get to the floor, loosen the legs up a little bit, play St. Louis, which is going to be a really good team. St. Louis approached that a little bit different than we did. But, talk about some highlights here. You and I kind of discussed a little bit. What I really enjoyed, I was looking at the transfers more than anything, how they fit in the flow of the offense. And for me, it starts at that point guard spot. Talk about Linhart a little bit, because I really liked the way he handled the basketball in this game and seemed, again, an older guy, right, veteran, but he seemed to really have a good grasp on his minutes, the flow of the offense, and he handles the ball really well.
7: Yeah, so not only was it an exhibition, they ran maybe 10 set plays, and St. Louis knew about five of them because they exchanged scouts about what they were going to do and, the types of lineups they were going to use and all that. So, like, this thing was closer to, like, a controlled closed scrimmage than it was an actual game. So it's hard to take away too much, but I do agree that Trevin looked like he had a pretty good understanding of what that lead guard role is all about. The first 2 minutes of the game, when actually the starters were playing, he had 2 points, two steals, and a rebound, and was just active on both ends of the floor, which, defensively was especially encouraging. The one thing that my complaint about him is, he was almost too passive and going out of his way to facilitate rather than, take shots himself when they were there. There's one instance in particular that jumps out where there's a loose ball. He gets the ball directly under the hoop. There's no one near him, and he kicks the ball out for a 3-pointer. It's like, just shoot the ball, Trevin. It's okay. Like, so that comes with time. He's a new guy. He's trying to just, make sure that, people are worried about feelings at this point. And so that's kind of the issue that you got to work through in these exhibition games is, especially towards the last one against Kansas State, it's time to start not worrying about, making everybody happy. It's, doing what is necessary to win the game. So.

0: you know, certainly a lot to like about Trevin. He's awfully slight. I'll give him that. Like, I knew he was skinny, but he looked extra skinny out there. So he's going to have to, you know, make sure he brings it every night, you know, especially against high major competition. But just from a feel and kind of comfortability within the offense and then being active defensively, I thought that picture looked pretty good.
1: Robin Washit with us here, HuskerOnline.com. And Robin, what do you make of trying to replace Sam Hoiberg? He was up in the stands, crushing Michelobes, making it on the big screen. I know his dad was really, really impressed with that. But is that going to be difficult for Nebraska to do based on what you've seen through one exhibition, just everything he brought from a grit to a communication to a defensive intensity standpoint?
0: Yeah, you're not going to replace him. That's the thing people need to understand. Like, there's not another Sam Hoiberg on this roster. There are very few Sam Hoibergs in college basketball. So, like, that's not something you just copy and paste as, oh, cool, we got another Sam. Like, you know, he had to overcome a lot with his stature, but he did so with max effort, max hustle, max basketball IQ, and just kind of a winning mentality. And, you know, part of that comes with the fact that he grew up, literally, in Fred Hoiberg's system. So, like, no one in the country knew how that offense is supposed to operate better than Sam Hoiberg. So there's going to be an adjustment, no matter who they brought in, whether it was Trevin Lenhart or Taj DeGorville or Cale Jacobson or Jacob Lanier. Like, none of those guys are Sam Hoiberg. So they're going to have to find ways to come as close as they can to replicating all of the intangibles Sam brought to the table. But it's not just going to be one guy doing it. It's got to be a collective task where no matter who's on the court, they're trying to provide as much of that as possible. So, you know, that's one of the big question marks of the offseason. You know, they had a couple unicorns that they had to fill where, you know, there's no replacing Sam Hoiberg, and it's extremely difficult to replace a guy like Rink Mast and all the things that he was able to do in that offense. You know, Bowden Kapke is not Rink Mast. You know, Leo Curtis and Damon Wilkinson, they're not Rink Mast. And so it's kind of the same conversation where it's going to have to take all of that front court to replace Rink, and it's going to have to take all that backcourt to replace Sam. And, you know, I guess that's the one positive about this longer preseason that teams have now, is you get more opportunities to work out those kinks and throw guys into the fire a little bit, see how they respond, and, you know, learn some lessons when the games don't count. So that's kind of what last exhibition is all about. It's what this next exhibition against BYU, going on the road for the first time together, is going to be all about. And then, like I said, that Kansas State game, if you want to try to, like, evaluate one of these as an actual quote-unquote game, that would probably be the closest you're going to get.
2: It's Robin Washit with us from HuskerOnline.com. And, Robin, I want to ask you about the rebounding. They were dead even on the rebounding at 41. That was one of the glaring issues of this team last year, something that we hope to improve this year. Like I said, they were even in the rebound count, but how did it look for you? How did they look, you know, down low physically and boxing out and getting position?
0: Yeah, they gave up a lot of offensive rebounds early. And so I don't care about the second half. Like, I'm not worried about how Caden Betts rebounded. That's not going to have much of an impact for, you know, the season. But I do have concerns about St. Louis rebounding 53% of their misses in the first half. Like, that's something that absolutely has to get corrected. And, you know, it wasn't anything like St. Louis was that much bigger, stronger. They just wanted it more. You know, they were the ones initiating first contact and establishing position, and you know, it's fighting harder for the basketball. And so that's the good news, is like you can fix that. Like, it's one thing to just be like a, you know, a little mini me front court where, you know, you're having to go David and Goliath every time you play a Big Ten game. That's not going to be the case with this group. But what they need to focus on is being the aggressors on the glass, especially the defensive glass. You know, it's kind of been an issue for Nebraska for forever now, that, you know, they've got to overcome a lot when it comes to just their overall size, strength, and athleticism in the front court, and it's going to be the same deal this year. The good news is they do have more depth. You know, they have multiple bigs that, you know, they can roll in there, but it's not just on them. You know, the guards have to be more aggressive in crashing and finishing off possessions and, you know, sealing off their guys so they're not letting a free runner come in after a miss to grab an offensive rebound. So it's a layered conversation about how to improve that. But like I said, the good news is a lot of the issues I saw, especially in that first half, are fixable because it just came down to effort. And I guarantee you this week, has been all about effort and making sure that they

0: bring a little bit more fight to the table than they did in the to start that St. Louis game.
1: Watch it. There was a young guy that did not lack effort in this one in his first college action. And is it okay to say the phrase, I am Batman, damn it? That was his mask that he was wearing. Jacob Lanier gets his first action, 15 points, man. I think that's a rising star when you look at him. Talk about him a little bit, his activity, his athleticism. 15 points in a debut is pretty special. And it didn't look like the – and I know it's an exhibition, it's at home. It did look like those lights came on and it was not too big for him to star in that role.
0: That's, you know, another positive because you wanted to see what – you know, him and Colin Rice. Colin got his first action, you know, after missing pretty much the entire summer. So, I mean, you know, he clearly still has a ways to go. I like the long-term picture of Colin Rice, but – you know, you could just see that he's got some catching up to do with his just familiarity of the system. But, you know, Jacob, he was active and involved all summer long, and it showed that he was ready for that first taste of college basketball, where as soon as he checked in, he's jacking up three-pointers and, you know, hunting shots and, you know, looking like, you know, a go-to scorer in the making. And, you want to have balance there. You don't want him just coming out and, you know, just firing up the ball every time he gets it. You got to still play within the system. But the confidence, you know, that was everything that we had heard all off season about what he brings to the table. And, you know, honestly, Nebraska needs that. You know, they, like, again, I talk about Trevin being passive. I thought a lot of guys just kind of looked, you know, I don't know, it's like timid, but like it looked like everybody was kind of not trying to initiate scoring, like maybe outside of Price. Maybe a little bit outside of, you know, Cappy in the lane. But, you know, I thought that having Jacob Lanier be another scoring option off the bench, that could be a real asset. He's still, you know, he's got to pick his spots better. I thought sometimes he drove into the lane and got knocked around a little bit, knocked off balance, which baited him into some mistakes. So he's got to be a little bit smarter, you know, especially against bigger physical teams. But that's just part of the freshman learning curve. You know, I guess from that first taste, you love the swagger, you love the confidence, and you love the fact that, you know, even if it was an exhibition, that moment wasn't too big for him at all. So, definitely a good looking picture there for a young kid that, is quickly establishing himself as a, near lock in this rotation this year.
2: Robin Washit with us here, HuskerOnline.com. And Robin, as we switch things over and talk some football, obviously, Saturday was disappointing. We've talked about that plenty on here. From a bounce-back point of view, what do the Huskers need to show you this week and this weekend?
0: Well, you know, it's the first time that this group has had to deal with a loss together. So, you know, that's the kind of the adversity question. They've had some adversity along the way, but they've always been able to overcome it and win convincingly for the first five games. Now, they didn't finish, and they've got to regroup and pick themselves up. Going on the road in a weird circumstantial game where, you know, you got the whole kickoff time and the body clock issue and the Dylan saga storyline and all that. But, you know, when it comes down to it, is they're, you know, traveling all the way to the West Coast to play a team that, you know, going into the year was picked by many to be a national title contender. Now, clearly Oregon has had struggles and then some along the way, but the talent is still there, and they're a team that is desperate. You know, Nebraska needs to bounce back, but so does Oregon. You know, Oregon's lost two in a row now, and they're in kind of a do-or-die situation in order to preserve their college football playoff hopes. So a game with a lot of implications on both sides. Nebraska has the disadvantage of being the road team with the travel and the late kick. But, you know, this is what it's all about. Like, we're going to learn a lot about what Nebraska's made of. If they can respond and, you know, pull together and, you know, lean on the three-plus quarters of really good football they played against the defending national champions and continue that, they're going to have every opportunity to win this game. And that would be, you know, regardless of Oregon's issues, this would be a statement win for Nebraska. If you clinch bowl eligibility at Oregon in a game that going into the year everybody thought was going to be a 40-point loss, like, that's a big deal. And then all of a sudden you come home and the schedule, you got your bye week, you can regroup and, you know, get healthy. And then those next three games are all there. I mean, Illinois is not what we thought Illinois was. You know, Rutgers is Rutgers. Washington is, you know, they're scrambling to save their season. So, you know, the idea that if you win this Oregon game, nine wins is very much on the table and would almost be close to the expectation. So, I mean, talk about a narrative shift opportunity for Nebraska, but that only happens if they regroup and recollect themselves this week and bring that same edge that they brought against Indiana. Because Oregon is clearly a team that, you know, if things don't go well, they don't respond well. But if you let them get some confidence at home under the lights, you know, you could be asking for trouble. So this is a critical prove it week to see just how far Nebraska has come as a program to be able to handle this type of adversity, but also capitalize on this type of opportunity.
3: Robin Washington is with us from HuskerOnline.com. Robin, just a few more before we get you out of here. You mentioned a little bit about the Dylan saga, the quarterback battle that they're having in Oregon. We talked a little bit about this on the show. Which quarterback would you want to see? And if it is Dylan, how does Nebraska get out of that moment of facing against your former quarterback and not being it too much of that being the story rather than going and winning the game?
0: Yeah, I mean, for what quarterback they want to see, I personally don't want to have to deal with the Dylan storyline. Like, it'd be fun to just, like, actually talk about football and not all that stuff. But the reality is that I think Nebraska would rather see Dylan. You know, they thrive against stationary quarterbacks and have struggled against mobile guys. And so, like, clearly Dylan is not like the others in that QB room when it comes to mobility. So I would probably want a guy that's just going to sit in the pocket that you can pin your ears back and go get with your pass rush. You know, that Nebraska, I think, is their pass rush has been significantly better. You know, not just with the blitz packages, but I think that they're, you know, even when they're not getting to the quarterback, they're still, collapsing the pocket and flustering quarterbacks that do hang in there, and don't try to take off and run. So that, from a matchup standpoint, I think Dylan is probably the more favorable. But it's not like Dante Moore was lighting it up either. And, you know, he's coming off a concussion. Like, where is he in his recovery? And then the other kid's a walk-on. So, like, I think it's, as far as, like, what we thought Nebraska's was going to be facing here with Oregon's quarterbacks, I think they're in a pretty good spot right now, because you can make a case that all three could be relatively favorable, especially if Dante Moore is not back to 100%.
1: Awesome. Hey, watch it, man. We appreciate your time, as always, my friend. Hey, get some sleep, because you're going to need it, and safe travels. I know your agenda.
2: Well, you got to start moving the sleep schedule back, Rob, yeah. And that's the key.
0: That's true. So I don't know if Phil told you guys, we're flying back at 5 a.m. out of Eugene on Sunday. So basically, we're not going to sleep, because we got to do – the game's going to get over like noon or midnight-ish Pacific time, and then we're going to do post-game and then do our show afterwards at the hotel. So basically, go back to the room, pack, shower, and head off to the airport. And I guess good news is we'll be home around 12:30 in time for football on Sunday. But going to be a grind, that's for sure.
1: It's what you do, Robin Washington. Hey, appreciate you, brother, man. We'll talk to you soon. Safe travels out there.
0: Yep, see you guys.
1: Appreciate it. Robin Washington, HuskerOnline.com. Great stuff from him, as always. Let's take a break and come back and wrap up the first hour.
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1: Welcome back in the Morning Hookup. 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Husker basketball, another exhibition Friday night. BYU. It's going to be the same, folks.
3: I saw a lot of
1: reactionary of this exhibition because they're going to go out there. That's it's a road game. It's some of their first road games together. Da da da da. So they're going to be a lot. It's going to be the same.
2: We talked about this last week too. They're going to be rolling out lineups that you're not going to see in the regular season.
1: I think the first time
2: they're experimenting, and we
1: didn't even talk about Sam Moore, who is out of the lineup right now with a hamstring.
3: Yep.
1: That's a game changer with another 6'7" guy in the lineup. And from what I heard and was told, that you'll when they'll scale this thing back, we'll be out in Grand Island.
2: Oh, and you start actually focusing in on what this is going to be.
1: The last exhibition is K-State.
2: Yeah.
1: It's like the NBA, right? Or preseason NFL. It's where they're at.
3: Saw a lot of fans from that team in Omaha clowning us after that exhibition and then saying, well, they took that exhibition against BYU pretty serious last year. It's completely different. It's
1: way different.
3: Not the same thing.
1: Way different. We have a lot of returning and veteran players. So BYU will be the same. Be a lot of scripted stuff going out there. They'll have conversations. You'll see a lot of different rotations. Like Washit mentioned, it'll be a kid like Jacob Lanier's first time hitting the road for a big time environment. So you'll see a lot of those guys. But I anticipate when they go to Grand Island to play K-State, you'll see more of a.
2: It'll look more like a similar kind of regular season.
1: Yes. Yes.
2: And there will be experimentation as you continue through non-conference play as well. But yeah, you're learning more about yourself as we talked about last week, Hooksy. You can't get a sense of what any given lineup looks like against another team's best five because this lineup, you can't put it up against your best five at practice because there's members of your best five that are going to be in that lineup. No. So you get to go out and see what it looks like against another team's best five and see, all right, does this actually work or is this lineup just working because it's going up against guys 7 through 12 in our lineup right now? So yeah. You're learning a lot about yourself. You're getting to see it on film. You get guys that make improvements seen against a high level of competition. That's what this time of year is for. You're making these changes now so you can, hey, whenever you hit the road on a Big Ten venue in February and you have a couple injuries, you don't know how your lineup's going to work. Oh, hey, remember those exhibition games where we tried this different lineup? You go back, flip on the film and say, all right, we need to improve this, this, and this, and this lineup, but we've used it before, we can roll with it again.
1: And listen, exhibitions, man, you got to save some miles on those tires. Mm-hmm. There's guys that have got a lot of miles on the tires right now, and I got to put a lot more miles on it this season. Coming up, Monday Night Football, talk NFL, top three, bottom three, the playoffs, the Major League Baseball playoffs, and a new keyword, the 10 o'clock hour. Thanks for hanging out with us. Sit back, relax. We'll be right back.
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16: From ABC News, I'm Sherry Preston. The White House confirming minutes ago that U.S. Ambassador to Greece has politely been shown the door. ABC White House correspondent Karen Travers reports.
17: White House Press Secretary Katie Zachariah says Kimberly Guilfoyle has been asked to resign her position as U.S. Ambassador to Greece.
18: She has been a wonderful asset to the team, and we wish her well.
17: Guilfoyle was engaged to the president's son, Don Jr., for 4 years. She's facing corruption allegations, including that she allegedly tried to pressure a Trump donor to pay off her $100,000 credit card bill before her confirmation. confirmation hearing. On Monday, the president said he was looking into firing Guilfoyle, saying, quote, we're not happy. Karen Travers, ABC News, the White House.
16: Pope Leo undergoing surgery right now to remove a nodule on his lung. ABC's Tom Sophie Burridge is at the Vatican.
19: Once the operation has been performed this afternoon, we expect the test can be carried out on that lung nodule that's been removed to determine whether it is cancerous.
16: The Pope expected to spend several days in the hospital.

0: At least 9 Six Flag roller coasters nationwide are temporarily shut down following a man's fatal fall from the Goliath coaster at Six Flags over Georgia. With 3 weeks left until the midterms, the Department of Justice has searched the D.C. area home of Minnesota Democratic Congresswoman Ilhan Omar.
1: The DOJ has a long-standing unwritten rule avoiding taking public steps in politically sensitive investigations within 60 days of an election. But 3 weeks from the midterms, Homeland Security agents executing a search warrant authorized by a judge at Omar's Washington, D.C. area home Monday. In a statement, Omar calling it all political intimidation.
0: ABC's Jay O'Brien in Washington. The Supreme Court siding with the Trump administration and agreeing to hear arguments in a watchdog's lawsuit seeking public records about Elon Musk's Doge. The court last year concluded a judge who ordered the documents turned over ruled too broadly. You're listening to ABC News.
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6: Attracting veterans and their families to relocate to Nebraska. Good morning. I'm Jeff Motes. Cloudy and 52 degrees at KFOR. Governor Jim Pillen and other state leaders this morning helped launch the Good Life is Calling Veterans Initiative. It's aimed at bringing veterans and their families to Nebraska.
7: We're targeting over 85,000 service members who have separated from their military careers or will in the next year. And, you know, we're reaching out to make sure that they know they have a great career, a great opportunity in the state of Nebraska in so many fronts.
6: About 85,000 already of those service members that Governor Pillen mentioned are close to retirement and have been contacted. The Good Life is Calling Veterans Initiative includes a standard quality of life, job opportunities, and education. Looks like Nebraska Attorney General Mike Kilgers is requesting to recover over $19,000 from the city of Lincoln following a legal battle over several ballot initiatives from Good Government Lincoln. Each of the second batch of petitions turned in by Good Government Lincoln after most of the first group were declared fraudulent had been certified by Lancaster County Election Commission officials and given to the Lincoln City Clerk. In September, the Nebraska Supreme Court ruled that the city of Lincoln must put the three proposed charter amendments on the ballot that would make changes to city elections. Hilgers has since requested that the court award costs and attorney's fees in the sum of just over $19,000. The city of Lincoln, meanwhile, responded saying the city was working in good faith. The problems arose from unusual issues that happened during filing, and the court should deny Hilgers' motion. The judge has yet to make a ruling. From 6 to 7:30 this evening, Lincoln Police Department's Northeast team will host a town hall for you to share your thoughts on current issues.
8: This will be a great opportunity to get to talk one-on-one with our team captain and other members of our Northeast team to answer questions.
6: LPD Public Information Manager Erica Thomas says that could include issues surrounding Easters racing along O Street and excessive noise. The town hall is at Olin Hall on the Nebraska Wesleyan University campus. Clouds will still hang around here today in a high of 62. I'm Jeff Modes, KFOR News.
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13: Welcome back in the morning, Hookup, hour number two. Thanks for hanging out with us. Good morning, everybody. Good morning, Todd. Good morning, Shane. Corn Redder, get that work done. Thanks for chiming in and saying hi real quick. We appreciate you. Lots to get to coming up. Boy, NFL football, we're going to be reactionary. Our top three, our bottom three. I have thoughts. Can't wait for thoughts. Major League Baseball playoffs, the Evil Empire, down 0-2.
14: Mm-hmm.
13: Can't wait to talk about that. The ALCS got off and running. Stories that we missed. And your 10 o'clock keyword, fall. Isn't that perfect word for today? F-A-L-L. Chance to win $1,000 in monster money. Go to KFORnow.com. Put that keyword in for a chance. Also, you could text it in 402-258-2800. Fall. F-A-L-L. Don't fall. Get back in your seat, but don't fall.
15: Where does fall rank to you guys in your favorite seasons?
13: Can I say it's my favorite golf season?
14: Number two.
15: It's number two to you?
14: Yeah.
15: It might be number one for me. Like, the morning that we have this morning, it's beautiful. The leaves start changing.
14: Are we all
15: it's
14: in
15: football season.
14: Are we all in agreement that winter's number four?
13: Mm-hmm.
15: Yes.
13: 100%.
15: But I don't hate winter as much as some people.
13: Not many people can hate it more than me.
15: I hate February.
14: This is true.
13: It's a love month.
15: Yeah, exactly. I can get down with December. Because usually it's not as bad weather-wise in December. You still have those occasional sunny days where it's in the 40s in December. Like, this ain't too bad. Then February rolls around, and you've made it through all the parts of winter that you like don't mind. Christmas, New Year's, the first snow.
13: February is the most punchable month ever.
15: Yeah.
14: And you're ready for it to be spring, and then it's like, oh, it's still 20 degrees outside.
13: We're never getting there.
15: Yeah. And then you get like that one day in February where it gets above freezing. You're like, oh, man, here comes spring. And then 2 days later, it's negative 20. And you're like, never mind. Never mind. I hate everything.
14: Mm-hmm.
15: So February, by far, worst month of the year.
14: Get a whole bunch of melted snow on the ground, too. It's disgusting outside. Yeah,
13: it's just muddy.
15: I'm not big on August either. Because August hits like dog days really, really hot. And it's also like football is so close you can taste it, but it's not there yet.
13: So February, August, not...
15: February and August are two months I'm not big fans of.
14: Okay.
15: Really, if I could split it up, July 15th through August 15th is a month that I hate. Yeah. That's not a true month.
13: Oh, you're coming down for your favorite holiday, that's why.
15: 4th of July, yeah.
13: You're coming down. The sparkle in your eye is gone.
15: Mm-hmm. July 15th through August 15th is just brutal.
13: Yeah, that's done.
15: But I like October for the most part. October's a month that I enjoy. I like May. May's a great month.
13: Like May. What's up with May?
15: Oh, dude, the flowers blooming out. Mm-hmm. You're starting to get those days in like the 70s and the 80s. You get that occasional like taste of summer where you get above 90. Like, oh, man, here it comes. I'm sweating like a pig. But fall's, I think fall's my number one.
13: Okay,
15: my number one.
13: Fall. I'm summer number one, fall number two.
15: I think fall's number one for me. Spring two, summer three, winter four.
13: We might have the same list. I'm summer, fall, spring, winter.
14: Yeah.
13: And winter's like...
14: Yeah.
15: See, you guys don't sweat enough. I'm a sweater, so I can't get down with summer.
13: I grew up in humidity, like in Charlotte. Like, this doesn't... It's fine. I love it.
15: It doesn't phase you, this phases me.
13: I love the sweat. Love that part of it.
15: Also, one more thing I'll put out there for winter. And yes, you are listening to a sports talk radio show here this morning. One more thing I'll say about winter. My best outfits I get to pull out in the wintertime.
14: Yeah.
15: Oh. The layers. Yeah. You get to pull out some nice layers in the wintertime.
13: I just don't understand it.
15: Yes,
13: I'm not going to be in it, so I don't dress for it.
15: So you get some more depth on your on your outfits?
13: I'm already got it.
15: You can pair some different outfits?
13: Yeah, nope.
15: My worst outfits are in the summertime, bar none.
13: Those are the best.
15: Oh, bar none.
13: Those are the best. T-shirt, short. Flip-flop slides.
15: Yeah, it's not a good-looking outfit.
13: My favorite outfits are right now. That's it. Shorts and these. I have pants on today, but like, I have meetings today, so I have my pants on.
15: Hard pants?
13: Hard pants.
15: Yes. Wow. I see I'm getting it.
13: I have meetings today.
15: I'm getting it.
13: So I dressed up a little, if you call it that. And we had family pictures last night. Why would you dress up for those? Not very often.
15: Hmm. Did you go with the

0: the lightweight hoodie?
1: I'll just show you. I'll show you.
2: Nice. I took preview shots last night because my kids like that kind of stuff.
1: I have them all. We took some good shots last night. I'll find them in a minute.
2: Hey, NFL. Last night, Monday Night Football. Hey, didn't disappoint, I guess. Did it disappoint?
3: First half did.
2: You know what the Bills did last night? Because they have not. I think they were. They went away from it. It's not the way you want your quarterback to live at all. Boy, shaky over there. Need another drink?
0: No, we're good.
2: It's not the way that. They've struggled the last few games because the quarterback's legs have not been very active. They were active last night.
3: What do you have, like 120 on the ground?
2: 10 for 120. But they had like 90 of those yards, I believe, in like the late fourth to the overtime.
0: Usually, whenever I'm watching football, you love offense. By the end of that game, I was honestly getting a little bit tired of all the offense. Like, can somebody get a stop?
3: Yeah.
0: It just felt like a case of whoever's going to get the ball last was going to like, whenever the Bills took the lead late in that football game, I went, awesome, we get overtime. You knew that Bills' defense was not getting a stop.
2: No, you knew. I'm like,
0: Matt Stafford was tearing that Bills secondary to shreds. 50. And then to flip it around, the Rams couldn't stop a nosebleed on the ground. It was just both offenses doing what they wanted at will. And I will say, with that in mind, I am so surprised whenever the Rams, they get that James Cook fumble, they drive down the field. I am so surprised with how they changed up their offense as soon as they got into field goal range.
2: Super conservative. Third and five, super conservative.
0: They were piecing up the Bills secondary. The Bills secondary was nothing they could do.
2: He went 40 of 54. It's pretty good.
3: And Puka had what, like 26 targets?
2: Puka, 24 targets, 17 catches, 138 and a touch.
3: They couldn't stop him. It's third and five. At that point, just throw the ball to Puka. Like, instead, you
0: go conservative, you hand it off, and a 40-something yard field goal gets blocked. Which, if there's any unit on the Rams that you trust, at least it's the special teams.
2: Oh, my gosh.
0: Their special teams has been poor for years.
2: Multiple years.
0: And they decided late in that game, with their offense humming, that they're going to say, you know who we trust right now? We trust Harrison Meavis over Matt Stafford.
2: He had already been bad that stupid during the game already.
0: And Sean McVay, the Rams ended up scrubbing this from their social media. They went live with Sean McVay's post-game presser. He was PO'd. Absolutely PO'd. They ended up scrubbing it. They deleted it shortly after. He's got no one to be mad at but himself.
2: Yep.
3: Yeah.
0: Yeah, on one hand, was your special team's execution poor? Sure. On the other hand, why are you trusting them? Your special teams has always been the weak link of
2: any
0: team
2: that
0: you've coached.
2: Take it out of their hands. Put it in yours.
0: Or at least go give your field goal kicker a chip shot so he can go pooch it up over the line, like one of those high arcing kicks, yep, as opposed to having to get his leg into it.
2: Drive it just a little bit. On the flip side, boy, they could not, the Rams could not stop the rush on that side. 234 rushing yards for Buffalo last night, and now you look at it. Now you take a peek at what these standings look like, and it is special right now. Buffalo 4-1, one game up on the Patriots, who look to have turned the page a little bit. The North out there, Baltimore takes that lead up by 4-1 over 3-3-2 teams in that. Cincinnati looks like to have a little mojo back in their offense and what they got going on. A team that I want to talk about as we get through this top three, bottom three here in a minute, Jacksonville. Jacksonville 4-1. They have a two-game lead now in that division. They look to be the class of that division right now. When you look at the way they stole one last week. Bye week for the Chiefs. They'll be back this week 4-0. Denver at 3-2. Vegas is back to reality at this point at 3-2 after a couple performances. Don't know what to make of the East right now. That is yuck, yuck, yuck. But there you are, the Giants 3-1-1 with everybody else at 2-3 and 1-3 in that one. The surprise Vikings 5-0 right now. Something to talk about. The Green Bay maybe found a little mojo back in their game over the weekend with their big time win over Chicago. They're 3-2, but everybody else is 3-2 in that division too. Watch out for Detroit. The South, another yucky one. As you get a lackluster kind of performance and don't know the status of Penix now, 2-3. But there's Carolina 2-2 coming off a bye week, and then you talk about the Rams where they're at. San Francisco 5-0, Seattle 3-2 coming off a loss. A loss to the Niners. And then there are the Rams, 2-3. What that means for them and their chances right now.
0: Quick trivia question here for you, because I think it kind of gets into the contenders or pretenders conversation. Mm-hmm. There are three teams.

0: What am I trying to say?
1: One of these teams we were not expecting to be above 500 5 weeks in.
0: The Browns.
1: Yes. The Browns are number two. They've scored 93. They've allowed 112.
0: I'm thinking about the bad offenses. There's one more?
1: One more.
0: Rams?
1: No.
0: No, they're under 500. Sorry, they're under 500.
2: Broncos?
1: The Denver Broncos.
0: Oh, my gosh.
1: Team.
0: I did not think
1: they've scored 97. They've allowed 111. Part of that was getting demolished by the Chiefs week one.
0: Mm-hmm.
1: But with those three teams, contenders or pretenders? Browns, Packers, Broncos.
0: Contender, pretender, Browns.
1: Okay, so you
0: Broncos,
1: still have
0: these, Packers, I'll still go with.
1: I honestly still have some belief in the Packers as well.
0: There's still some help.
1: Shockingly enough.
0: But I think there's help coming. At some point, they're going to hopefully get Parsons back on defense.
1: Mm-hmm.
0: And they're most likely, we don't know the answer, but do they get Josh Jacobs back at some point, which would completely change what happens there? Because there's a couple teams out there that you have to be kind of weary about right now. And I think the Packers and the Seahawks, with their running back situation, is scary. And in a bad way.
1: Just
0: right now.
1: You're likely one more week away from getting Charbonnet back for the Seahawks.
0: And then when you get Jacob back, you get Charbonnet back in that offense, and then you get a Jacobs back, now you're talking about complete contenders in that. But the Browns are complete pretenders.
1: I 100% agree.
0: Complete. Give me a...
1: I could see 7-10 for the Browns this year, 6-11.
0: Mm-hmm.
1: Especially in that division. Can you believe every single team in the AFC North above 500?
0: Yeah.
2: Wow. 4-1 and then 3-2 across the board.
1: Mm-hmm.
0: All right. Here we go. Let's react. Now, you know, some of those, by the way, I wanted to look at that. We were talking about those guys as you were talking about those teams. So if you're throwing them out there right now, just as you look at CBS Sports, they give you percentages of postseason. Browns, 8.6% chance to make the postseason.
1: Sounds about
0: okay.
1: Right.
0: Who was the other one? We're talking about...
1: Packers?
0: Packers. Right now, the Pack...
1: Let's see, 30% chance?
0: 52.8.
1: Wow. Wow.
0: They believe in the Pack.
1: Even
0: in that
1: division,
0: the other one?
1: Huh? The Broncos.
0: Broncos. Go back up here, sorry. 65.6% chance. So, the odds, the percentages are saying contender, pretender in that mix. Because it really flipped this past week with some losses.
1: And the Packers' passing attack did show me a lot this weekend.
0: Well, they found that. They started going for it a lot.
1: Mm-hmm.
0: And really running crisp routes and going. Like, the Watson and Love connect. Like, it started to see the offense start to flow a little bit better, which started to open up some lanes for them.
2: I think Jordan Love is a lot better when you let him just sling it. You know, throw some moon balls. And he needs to be that guy that he might throw it into double coverage every now and then. But, hey, let him show off his arm.
1: Yeah, and I think they're kind of starting to realize without Josh Jacobs, you just got to – the run game is going to be what it is. You got to minimize it.
2: You can't run the ball.
1: Yeah, the running the ball is a changeup for you. You're not going 50-50 split.
0: Mm-mm.
1: It's going to be a catch them off guard, some draws, whatnot.
0: Top three, bottom three. Let's react to week five of the NFL. Top three.
1: Top three.
0: Top three.
1: Number one, 49ers.
2: 49ers.
0: That's it,
2: well,
0: 49ers. 49ers. Two. I have the Chiefs at two.
2: Yep.
1: I'll take Chiefs too. Now I got a hot take for you at three.
0: Don't take my Jags away from me.
1: That's exactly where I was going.
0: That's what I said. We're going to talk about them. I know they stole in this past week. They are stinking good on both sides of the football. I have the Jags at three. I think
1: the winning mentality to go off to London and find yourself down with 8 seconds left. I know it takes a little bit of luck there with Amir Abdullah to go return that, but it speaks to a winning culture, a winning mentality, and even when things aren't going your way without a long snapper, that's causing you issues, to go find a way to win that football game, that speaks to what a good football team is. Things are going against you, and you still find a way. Now,
0: It's not a hot take, because a lot of people are going to want to put Buffalo there just because it's Buffalo.
1: And they found a way to win yesterday, too, to be fair.
0: If you look at the Jags right now, what they're doing, like... They're number one in rushing defense. People don't think about, when you say Jacksonville, that's not something you think about in there. And they're right middle of the road in the offensive side. But they are good over there, 4-1. At this point, Furland, it looks like they're going to run away with that division. Right now, I mean, Trevor Lawrence having a really nice season too right now. 10 touchdowns, 3 interceptions. He's completing 67% of his passes. They run the ball fairly effectively.

0: effective right now.
1: You guys are going to hate my third pick.
0: I like the Jags there. I'm glad you... Yes, not a hot take, because I said it and you said it. Who do you got at three?
1: I like your Jags pick. It's pretty much the same as mine. But the only other 5-0 team in the NFL.
2: The Vikings? The
1: Minnesota Vikings.
2: Yeah.
1: That team has allowed 64 points this year through five games. I know Kyler has been pedestrian. He looked a lot better last week. But if you can do that in the NFL, if you can hold teams to scoring under 10 points, 17 points, you're going to win a lot of games. And I think the Minnesota Vikings are going to win a lot of games this year.
2: Let me, though, quickly take you through who they've beaten this year.
1: I 100% agree.
2: The Packers, who week one were still trying to find themselves.
0: They scored 22 points in the fourth quarter.
2: Then they took down the Bears. I will say, most impressive win, holding that Bears offense to three. They did lose Caleb Williams late in that game, but Caleb Williams played for much of the game.
1: There's context to that, too. That was horrible weather. Horrible weather, and awful game.
2: And then you go beat the Buccaneers.
1: And the Dolphins and the Saints. I know.
2: Yeah.
1: I know. But I still think that defense is insane, and they will... With that defense, they will win a lot of games.
2: And we're going to find out a lot about this Vikings team here in the next month. Colts this weekend.
0: They're bye this week.
2: Oh, sorry, yeah, sorry.
0: Bye. Yep, I understand what you're saying.
2: And then Colts,
0: November,
2: Lions.
0: It's November.
2: Lions, Bills, Packers, Niners.
1: Mm-hmm.
2: That's the next five. We're going to find out a lot about them. I don't mind
0: where you're at.
2: A month from now, we will not be talking about the Vikings as undefeated.
0: No. And if we are, then we're talking about a Super Bowl winner. Then
2: bottom three.
0: I have three Dolphins. Teams. In no order? Are you putting them in order? Because I think there's a new worst team. It's as bad. Like, there's a team that we expected to be bad and one that we did not expect to be bad. The Chargers might be the worst team in the NFL. Ooh.
2: Disagree. They're disagree. Bad. They're bottom three.
0: They're just bad.
2: Disagree. The worst team in the NFL is the Tennessee Titans.
0: Well, yeah, but we expected that. I'm just putting them there in charge because we did not. Is there any right in way in your mind you go 0-5?
1: No.
2: Well, it's only getting worse. They might start the year 0-8, 0-9. They got the Chiefs.
1: Ladd McConkey.
2: And then the Rams. And then the Texans.
0: And the Texans might be on an upswing.
2: And then the Chargers. Sorry, then the Ravens. Sorry, Chargers.
0: I don't know if they can beat themselves.
2: So,
1: they might.
2: Chiefs, Rams, Texans, Ravens. Luckily for them, they get the Jets. Maybe they have a chance.
1: Okay.
0: So we're all thinking the same teams, right? We got Chargers, Titans, Dolphins at the bottom three. Yeah. Where do you want to put them?
2: I'm surprised that Mike McDaniel still has a job with the Chargers right now.
1: Do they blow things up in L.A.?
0: They don't have an answer. They just said, Harbaugh said yes. What did he say he was going to say? I don't know.
1: Is Herbert going to stay with the Chargers? I mean, is that a possibility? I don't know. They could realistically go 0-9.
2: Yeah. I'd put it the odds at greater than not. That you're looking up in late November and they're sitting there 0-9. It's ridiculously brutal what's happening. Their defense has taken a massive step back. Massive step back. Their offense looks clunky. They don't look like they understand the Mike McDaniel system. Again, I'm surprised he still has a job with as clunky and bad as the offense looks. Justin Herbert is just throwing meatball sub after meatball sub.
0: Not good.
2: He's getting assaulted in the pocket. Their offensive line's bad.
1: Let's do the same thing with Miami. Do they win any of these games? The Jets?
0: Jets going to beat them.
1: The Patriots?
0: Patriots destroy them.
1: Lions?
2: Probably not.
1: Colts?
0: Nope.
1: Bills?
0: Nope.
2: Oof.
1: Those bottom three teams, is there a chance that we see 3-0-9 teams by week 9?
2: I'll say the Titans have a couple chances ahead of them with the Colts and the Browns. I think of... The problem with the Titans is it's all the outside noise around Cam Ward. Cam Ward's got no confidence, you can tell by the way he plays, which is unfortunate because that among the 0-for teams... I think I might like the Titans roster the best.
0: There's pieces.
2: Like, the Chargers have Herbert and O'Marrion Hampton. That's about it. In terms of... and Derwin James. So, like, they have some pieces. The Titans, I actually generally don't hate their roster. I don't think it's an 0-for roster, but the quarterback play is horrific.
0: Mm-hmm.
2: And the Dolphins have the worst roster, but

0: think they might have the most life as a team just because there's no outside noise. Everyone's expecting them to be bad.
1: Yeah. Unfortunately for them in their situation, they lost their running back.
0: And yeah. Like the Chargers have the most outside noise. That's what's going to hurt an 0-4 team the most is when everyone's telling you how bad you are. Do you think any Dolphins fans are telling the Dolphins how bad they are? They know how bad they are. They knew how bad they were coming into the year.
1: They're like, we know.
0: Everyone's watching the Miami Heat now.
1: Oh, yeah, they've moved on. They're preseason basketball.
0: That takes so much pressure off the Dolphins, that gives them a chance.
1: Yep.
0: I don't know. I wouldn't be surprised, though, if the Titans in the next 2 weeks here against the Colts and the Browns got a win. I wouldn't be super surprised. Then after that, it gets rough with the Bengals, Jags, Cowboys.
1: Later in the week, we'll look ahead at the slate because there's some really good games. We're back to like the primo NFL, and it starts Thursday night. Thursday night game coming up. I know it's not happy Amazon night, but hey, Seahawks, Broncos.
0: Good game, and both teams are wearing their throwbacks.
1: Yes, and then you got some divisional games happening right now as it looks like a big divisional week. Texans, Jags, big one for the Texans as they are sitting, got their first win. Ravens, Browns. You look at some other ones out there that we're looking at. Steelers, Buccaneers, yuck. Chiefs, Chargers, Bills, Raiders, Cowboys, Packers, Sunday night. Maybe the yuckiest Monday night game. My gosh, can they run out of time in that one? Commanders, Niners, yuck. So there's a good slate coming up. We'll talk more about that as we get through the week. Let's take a break. When we come back, the Fall Classic is upon us. It's October. We got Major League Baseball playoffs when we return.
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0: feel. Welcome back in the Morning Hookup. Rounding third. Don't fall. F-A-L-L. Rounding third. F-A-L-L. 10 o'clock keyword. Chance to win $1,000 in monster money. KF4Now.com. Put that keyword in.
1: Put me in, coach. I'm ready to play.
0: I told you this before. I hear this and I think I'm 12 again. 12 years old, Babe Ruth World Series, Ocala, Florida.
2: See, I don't feel that because I never asked my coach to put me in center field. That was not going to go well for the team.
0: Sometimes it's like, put me in, coach, and we're done.
2: Put me in, coach.
3: That's where I played.
2: I'm ready to play.
0: You were fleet of feet, weren't you?
2: First base.
3: I love center field.
0: I never played the outfield.
3: Loved it.
2: Yeah, put me in at first base, maybe.
3: Center field and short. Give me those.
2: So you were the athlete of the team.
0: I was the middle guy. I was middle guy in pits. I was the middle, up the middle.
3: I was short and fast. That's it.
2: See, I usually, they'd put me at right bench. It was a good spot for me. Sometimes left bench if I was lucky.
0: Were you a glue guy?
3: Glued to the bench.
2: I couldn't hit. I couldn't hit, and my defense left a lot to be desired. I was an all right pitcher, but my coach always let his son pitch.
0: You're a culture guy.
2: It wasn't even that.
0: No, how the hell did you get on the team?
2: By the end of the year, I was ready to start umpiring. my last year of baseball, I was like,
0: you
2: all
0: found
2: right.
0: Your calling. I know, can do that.
2: Well, it was midget football. Like, that was coming back around, and I was like, whenever it's May and I'm already looking forward to football season, I knew my baseball career was done.
0: Yeah, you found your calling.
3: Elijah was just ready for the snacks after the game.
0: Orange slices, yeah.
2: Yeah, no, and then after a couple years away from baseball, it's like, I still like this game. I'm just terrible at it. Let's go umpire.
0: It's one of the best things that ever halted was snacks after games.
3: Mm-hmm.
0: What a disaster.
3: It's like a participation trophy.
0: It is.
3: We just lost by 10 runs. Here's a...
2: We get granola bars.
3: Here's a granola bar.
2: Orange slices.
3: I don't want this.
0: It's undue pressure on parents, too.
2: It's always the parent getting the bad variety pack of Gatorade.
0: Mm-hmm. See, it's undue stress.
3: Yes, I love a warm orange Gatorade in 96 degree heat. Thank you.
0: It's also like in our world, I think state baskets are stupid.
2: State baskets?
0: Oh, have you guys ever been a part of that? No, you
3: state
0: were,
3: baskets.
0: Oh man, and the younger.
2: Oh, like you make state, and all the players get a little. Hey,
0: all the parents get together, and hey, you get the squishy balls. We'll get the big league chew. We'll put it in a big basket and put a sign on your door. Sorry.
2: Just get them chewing tobacco in a six pack of Bud.
0: Done. Why can't we all be like Mark and Mathau in Bad News Bears? I mean, come on.
2: Congrats on making state, Bud. Do some long cut.
0: You'll see me in this seat for the next 12 hours. Congrats, we won. Listen to us. Man, we are influential. NLCS, 2-0, Brewers. Probably in a game we didn't see coming from the pitching side. Yamamoto's shortest postseason performance.
2: Well, and I said it yesterday during our show. I said, I'm taking the Dodgers tonight because I am going to trust that Yamamoto in a big-time playoff moment is going to play at his best. Nope.
0: It kind of wore out a little bit as they got to him early. And actually, you see how quickly these games and what these games mean, because these were pretty quick triggers for a lot. Yamamoto, 2 2/3, 3 runs, all earned, 2 walks, a strikeout. Wasn't as sharp as he had been. Well, but the Brewer hitters, patient.
3: They did such a good job.
0: There was
3: job.
0: The one at bat. Who was at bat? The lefty.
3: Jake Bowers.
0: My goodness.
3: It was like a 12-pitch at bat.
0: 12-pitch at bat. And I watched it, and I rewatched it this morning. And what I didn't realize is, yeah, he had 12 pitches. He fended off every pitch that Yamamoto had in his arsenal. Mm-hmm. That was one as a pitcher will demoralize you to, I got nothing left.
3: Fastball high.
0: What else can I throw?
3: Fastball high and tight, splitter away, cutter coming back inside. Doesn't matter.
0: Didn't matter. That propelled that game, and it changed it 7-4 Brewers.
2: The one benefit of having short starts, which you saw a little bit with the Miz and with Skubal, and you saw it again with Yamamoto, is it allows those guys to be able to be used more effectively later in the series. If you have a guy battling it out for 110 pitches and going 5 1/3, 6 innings, whatever it may be, you're going to burn him for later in the series, where Yamamoto's a guy you can turn back to here in a couple of games and trust that he's going to be fully fresh, ready to go. The big talking point to me coming out of this game is, What do you do with Shohei for the Dodgers?
0: There's a big question about that. I was just going to go there because if you look at the Brewers side, Wes, I hold that question because on the Brewers side, I look at the guys that are contributing on the offensive side right now. You've got, boy, Contreras, as much as I hate the antics of home run trots with him, he's hitting .391 right now. Christian Yelich hitting .368. You're getting contributions up and down the lineup. Look at the Dodgers side of the slate. And now, I know we're going to mention Shohei, but like your best hitter right now in your lineup is hitting .300, and it's Kyle Tucker at the bottom of that lineup, which he's getting less at-bats than everybody else. But your stars right now, .238, .227, .150. Will Smith, .43. Muncy, .211. But the one that sticks out is Shohei Ohtani is hitting .150 right now.
2: And he's got zero home runs and one RBI in the last, like, 2 months? Was it last month?
0: I've got it.
2: Last month, it's one RBI, zero home runs?
0: Mm-hmm. I just had that. I was reading all that. Opening day. So here it was. Again, all these stats, CBSSports.com. It has the question out there. Would they do the unthinkable? Would they bench Shohei? So opening day to August 17th. It started August 17th. August 17th, his average exit velocity, 93.5. His hit rate was at 53%. Hard hit rate, August 18th to now.
2: So he has been almost
0: exit velocity is 90. His hit rate is down below 50, is at 47. Hard hit rate. Average fly ball distance at 308. Through 6 games and 24 plate appearances in the postseason. His entire postseason, by the way, 156. If you count the entire postseason. Currently right now, 150 in this series. And that's in his last... He's batting 156 in his last 107 plate appearances.
2: And I think it started out physical. From some of those at-bats I saw last night, it's looking mental now. It's looking like he's stepping up to the plate with no confidence. Mm-hmm. And I think it probably started... We discussed some of the injuries that were lingering with Shohei this year. I think it probably started out as being a guy that a little bit banged up, hadn't had a whole bunch of plate appearances, steps back in, isn't fully healthy. I don't know, man. From those at-bats I saw yesterday, you see that one? It was four pitches. He did end up fouling one off.
0: It's hurt.
2: But he had... It's a nasty pitch, but just a weird-looking check swing where he looked half-committed the entire time, where it didn't even look like a guy that was going up there trying to make contact, like a guy who was going up there trying to not embarrass himself.
0: Here's a problem you're dealing with that. Dave Roberts said he doesn't feel great. I think for me it's having a good conversation in March trying to figure out what's best for him. You're talking about a guy, as a hitter, you're worried about it's his lower half. You're talking about knees and kneecaps and lower half mechanics. You can see it. Him holding back and what you're talking about, barely fouling balls off. It's in the mechanics of the hitting. I wouldn't be surprised. The Dodgers, shall we say, desperation mode? Is this desperation for them? They get a day off to go back home. They go back. They're flying back. They're in desperation now. You're talking about you've gotten through Skubal, Yamamoto. Your last couple lines of defense from the pitching side are going to be Snell and Glasnow. And the Brewers playing with a ton of confidence right now, up 2-0. Is it desperation time for the Dodgers right now? Do you make that drastic move to put a bat in the lineup that has a better chance at this current time to produce a hit or some kind of productive at bat? Because right now Shohei's at bats are not productive. And if he gets on, what's he going to do once he gets on? Stand there?
2: Well, calling the bats at bats non-productive feels generous. They're non-competitive.
0: Yeah.
2: They feel like if you just throw strikes, they feel like a free out.
0: Mm. And they've tried to drop him in the lineup, and it's a bad situation for them. And again, it is Shohei. Shohei is the center point of this, but you look at the rest of their lineup. Again, Kyle Tucker, he's hitting, what, ninth, eighth or ninth? He's your best hitter right now. With that star-studded lineup. Now, that's been going on, but also, hey, hats off. In that game as well, in both games, that Brewers bullpen has been fantastic.
2: I mean, yeah, the Dodgers only managed 3 hits last night.
0: Yep, 4 runs on 3 hits, and the Brewers 7 and 12, and both committed 2 errors last night.
2: 0 hits allowed once the bullpen took over.
0: That back-to-back, is that 2 games in a row now?
2: Mm-hmm.
0: I believe that bullpen has not, maybe 1, but I know they've surrendered way less hits once they got to the bullpen.

0: pretty entertaining game. And then I kept the Guardians pull off. I called a stunner.
1: Yeah.
0: 7-3.
1: Felt like the Rams,
0: after the Rays got out 2-0 in the first.
1: I was going to say, felt like they had all the momentum. And here come the Guardians.
0: Sixth inning. They go 1-6, 1-7, 2-8, 3-9 to win.
2: Basically, what last night proved is whoever I'm picking in the MLB postseason, bet against me and you're probably going to be right.
1: Bet against me and you're going to
2: I've had a rough week picking who's going to win postseason games. Hell of a late performance there from the Guardians. Simple as that.
0: And it was the bullpen. The bullpen late. You look at the starting pitching from both sides. Griffin goes 4 innings, 5 hits, 2 runs, 2 earned. Rasmussen was what you expect from him. He gets deep into that game. 6 innings. 8 hits, 2 runs, 7 strikeouts.
2: He scattered those hits.
0: Again, the only 2 runs were 2 solo shots. There were 2 home runs in the game. You got to the bullpen in that one. And the Cleveland bullpen held up. The Cleveland bullpen, by the way, gave up, you mentioned, they gave up 2 hits and 1 run in that one. Shocker to start in that one. Now they get to do it again today. Get baseball today as well. Just the one game, the ALCS will continue. Tonight.
2: Yeah, travel day for the Dodgers.
0: Travel day for the Dodgers. Yep. I just picture Shohei on the airplane looking like the catcher from Major League. Just ice all on his knees.
2: I would take the Rays tonight, so everyone else take the Guardians.
0: They're minus 136.
2: Should we just
0: stay away from them?
2: If you're out there, don't stay away from them. Take the Guardians because I have been horrible with these picks. But I think the Rays should be able to even things up here.
1: They got to.
2: And on the bump tonight for the Rays is Peralta.
0: Peralta. He's been good.
2: Against Parker Messick.
0: He's been good.
2: Should be a good pitching matchup.
0: He's been good. Dodgers in trouble, though, when you look at that.
2: I'm going to say the Dodgers aren't in trouble because I'm so bad at this right now. I'm going to say they have a ton of life right now. I think they're going to win game 3.
0: I'm going.
2: And surely I'll be right.
0: Going to the War Horse here in a minute after the show. Brewers.
2: I'm on the record.
0: Oh, boy. I know you're doing something this weekend, too, that hasn't fared well for you either.
2: Yeah. I was hoping if we didn't bring it up on the radio, it wouldn't actually be a thing.
0: We're not. I just said it. I wasn't going to say it. I just said it. I just talked
2: about it. I wasn't going to say it. I just said it.
0: But I'm not. Nobody knows what we're talking about.
2: I'm sure the
0: streak will be broken this weekend.
2: The true fans of this show know how things go whenever I hit the road.
0: We're breaking the streak this weekend. So, all right, let's take our final break and come back with stories that we missed.
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4: 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The Morning Hookup.
5: Welcome back in the Morning Hookup. A few moments left. Thanks for hanging out with us on a Tuesday. There's a lot out there. Injuries upon injuries. I'm sure you guys all saw this, didn't you? We talked about it a little. You saw it yesterday. Unfortunate news out of UCLA football. Nico down, out for the year.
6: Yeah.
5: And a team that's been rolling, man. What will that do to the rest of their season? It's unfortunate because they were playing well, playing offense, playing defense. Very surprised, 5-0. We're probably knocking on the door of getting that little college football knock a little bit. Now your quarterback out for the year.
6: Yeah, that really sucks. He was playing probably his best football of his college football career so far.
7: What'd you guys make? So on that play where he was injured, did you guys see Bear Alexander throwing the all right hook to the jaw?
5: Come on, man.
7: The Big Ten is apparently looking at that, but Dan Lanning says he will not face any internal punishment in the form of a suspension for that act. Feels a little two-faced, right? You're going to complain about the hit on Dante Moore, and then you're not going to suspend the guy who outright punched the opposing team's quarterback in the face after a play? I don't know. Something about that seems a little bit hypocritical.
5: Mm-hmm. Just a little bit.
7: We'll see if the Big Ten levies any sort of punishment, which I think they should. That I would go as far as to say, I think that play, to punch the quarterback in the face after he's on the ground, is dirtier than what the USC player did to Dante Moore. Mm-hmm. Both dirty plays.
5: Both dirty plays.
7: But to take a guy who is wrapped up on the ground
5: and
7: to just punch him in the face, one thing is a heat of the moment type thing. One thing is like, hey, this guy is running at me. He's trying to pick up all the additional yards. I'm flying. Should you have pulled up? Yes. That's a bang-bang split decision that I can see going the wrong way. Loading up and punching a guy when he's on the ground takes prior thought.
5: Yep.
7: That's a guy who's down on the ground and you say, you know what I'm going to do?
5: I'm going to rough him up, man.
7: Yeah.
5: Both, he's there. I'm going to get him.
7: Both dirty plays, both bad plays. I don't know. I have a feeling that if the Oregon Ducks were undefeated right now, Bear Alexander would be sitting out for a game. But Dan Lanning's feeling the pressure. Anyway.
5: He is talking right now. There's a lot of stuff coming out with that quarterback. As Lanning said, if Moore is unable to go, there'll be a quarterback competition. And everything is being evaluated right now for the Oregon Ducks. So there's other injuries out there as well. Not in college. Your Patriots.
6: Yeah, that's a rough one.
5: It's a tough one. Trayvon Henderson out multiple weeks with a high ankle sprain.
6: Yeah. Just as the offense started rolling, too. What can
5: next
6: you do?
5: Next one up, right? Next one up.
6: Yeah, what can you do?
5: And the Niners will be without a couple of guys. One, injury. Deebo Samuel multiple weeks. Coming off, it looks like, the hamstring deal. Also, Mr. Greenlaw. How about you take a game off? For your headbutt.
7: Yeah, that was bad.
5: Did you see it at the end of last night's game, too?
7: Oh, yeah. The right hook on Bradley Chubb from, what was the offensive tackle? Ed Aldrich something?
5: Yeah. How about that? I'm sure that will be looked at. But Greenlaw out for a game for the headbutt.
7: Alaric Jackson.
5: Yeah, walked right over it. Now, don't know all the stuff behind it, the story. It doesn't matter. Don't punch, don't hit, okay? But
7: welcome to your suspension, bud.
5: Yeah, welcome to your suspension.
7: I do find it. Dre Greenlaw, if you remember the Broncos game, he had a lot of words for Sean Payton and was

0: his hair on fire. Last night is why the Broncos cut him. Or sorry, Sunday, I should say, is why the Broncos cut him. Mm-hmm. He got suspended, I think, two separate times, had a hamstring injury that was lingering. Dude can't keep his head on straight.
1: Yucky.
0: You want your linebackers to be a little bit psycho in the NFL?
1: Mm-hmm.
2: That's a different
0: that's
2: level,
0: too,
2: my
0: too
2: friend.
0: Much psycho.
3: That's a lot of psycho.
1: That's a lot of psycho. What else we got out there, boys?
3: Any waiver wire pickups for you this week, Elijah?
0: I'm trying to figure that out.
1: Did you see this golf thing, though? Sorry, you probably got some more. Did you see the Wolf golf?
0: We'll come back and talk fantasy later this week once I figure some things out.
1: DP, the DP World Tour announced? Because you know there's a speculation of LIV 2.0. The DP World Tour said it will not allow LIV players to join the DP World Tour if they choose to go back to LIV. That's massive based on some LIV golfers. And it will. The biggest thing is it will prevent them from Ryder Cup eligibility. LIV 2.0, because now there's rumor out there that Neiman. He is the most successful LIV guy. He's won 9 times on LIV. Sources are now saying he is going to go join the DP World Tour because he wants to have a chance to play in the Ryder Cup.
0: Is there any confidence out there that LIV 2.0 is going to go well?
1: Not right now.
0: Yep. That's what I'm saying here.
1: They're all starting to commit to LIV because it will dictate their Ryder Cup thing. And a lot of it's on the European side because Jim Furyk said yesterday that he is going to put the best 12, no matter who they are. He will pick the best 12 for the Ryder Cup. On the DP side, it's the Europeans will be ineligible if they're don't have the points on the DP World Tour.
0: Fellas, tonight, college football on TV. Who's going to be watching the Delaware Blue Hens take on the Middle Tennessee Blue Raiders?
3: Absolutely.
0: Two blue teams, the Blue Hens, the Blue Raiders.
1: Locked in, baby.
0: Seeing the Blue Hens as 1.5-point road favorites. It's huge. You also have FIU, Florida International, taking on Jacksonville State.
1: Fired up.
0: Big time.
3: Sneaky good game.
0: That is a sneaky good game. Ball knowers know. Florida International, Jacksonville State, sneaky good game. 4-2 against 3-2. Jacksonville State, a 3-point home favorite.
3: FIU's defense might be legit.
1: Fired up.
3: Get ready for Caden Creel from Jacksonville State.
1: Look at this guy.
0: Ball knower. Ball knower.
1: Ball knower. It is. That's fun.
0: There's football on every single day for the next, what is it? I think it's still 6 weeks still?
1: Yeah, it was 61 days from whenever that date was.
0: Enjoy it while you can, folks.
1: And we missed them.
0: There is a finite number of football games you can watch in your life.
1: Like, did we miss...
0: At some point in time, you will watch your last football game and you won't know it.
1: Like, did we miss Maction Monday? Was it not back yet?
0: It's not back yet. Well, Maction's Wednesday.
1: Wednesday?
0: Yeah.
1: Oh, that's good. Is that coming up this week? I am about some Maction.
0: Regardless... You don't know when your last football game you ever get to watch is going to be. One day it'll be your last and you're not going to know it. It could be tonight. Enjoy every football game you can.
1: You guys are awesome. Still got a chance. Fall. F-A-L-L. Get that 10 o'clock keyword in. KF4Now.com. 402-258-2800. 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Tomorrow, Husker legend Henry QB Ken. But guess what? In hour number one, Brian Munson. 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Have a great Tuesday. We'll catch you on a hump day.
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13: From ABC News, I'm Michelle Franzen. A shakeup in the Trump administration. The new White House press secretary, Katie Zakaria, in her first announcement, says embattled U.S. ambassador to Greece, Kimberly Guilfoyle, is out.
14: We have asked Ambassador Guilfoyle to resign. She has been a wonderful asset to the team, and we wish her well.
13: President Trump, before leaving for Alaska to campaign, telling reporters he made the decision.
15: I didn't speak to her, no, but she will not be there. I didn't like what I read.
13: The resignation follows allegations Guilfoyle used her government role to ask for money from Trump allies.
16: Guilfoyle was engaged to the president's son, Don Jr., for 4 years. She's facing corruption allegations, including that she allegedly tried to pressure a Trump donor to pay off her $100,000 credit card bill before her confirmation hearing. On Monday, the president said he was looking into firing Guilfoyle, saying, quote, "We're not happy." Karen Travers, ABC News, the White House.
13: President Trump, who is facing scrutiny over oil and gas prices due to the war with Iran and Russia's war with Ukraine, says he wants leaders in Russia and Ukraine to end the war. Pope Leo having surgery today to remove a nodule doctors detected on his lungs during routine checkups. ABC's Tom Suvi Burridge is at the Vatican.
17: Once the operation has been performed this afternoon, we expect that tests can be carried out on that lung nodule that's been removed to determine whether it is cancerous.
13: Six Flags shutting down the Goliath rides at its amusement parks nationwide after police in Georgia say a man was killed after being thrown from the popular ride. ABC's Faith Abube is there.
18: It's unclear what led to the deadly incident. In the statement to ABC News, a park spokesperson saying, quote, the park team and local authorities responded immediately, adding, we're deeply saddened by the guest incident, and our thoughts and heartfelt condolences are with the guest's family, friends, and loved ones.
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4: injury. What's being done to attract veterans to relocate to Nebraska? Good morning, I'm Jeff Modes, cloudy and 53 degrees at KFOR. Good Life is Calling Veterans is a new initiative aimed at bringing military veterans and their families to live and work in Nebraska. And so far, 85,000 service members that are at or nearing retirement have been contacted.
5: We've had 1,000 interactions so far from 30 states and countries, as far away as Japan.
4: That's Nebraska Department of Veterans Affairs Director John Hilgert. The initiative highlights Nebraska's standard quality of life, job opportunities, and education. There's a request to recoup over $19,000 from the city of Lincoln by Nebraska Attorney General Mike Hilgers after a legal battle over several ballot initiatives from Good Government Lincoln. You may recall in August, Good Government Lincoln turned in a second batch of signatures after a majority of the first group were fraudulent. Each of the petitions certified by the Lancaster County Election Commission, along with that being passed over to the Lincoln City Clerk. In September, the Nebraska Supreme Court ruled that the City of Lincoln must put the three proposed charter amendments that aim to make changes to city elections on the November 3rd general election ballot. Hilgers has since requested that the court award costs and attorney's fees in the sum of $19,107. Back in late September, the City of Lincoln responded saying that the city is working in good faith, that the problems arose from the unusual issues that happened during filing, and the court should deny Hilger's motions. The judge has not yet ruled on that decision. Lincoln police are holding a Northeast Team Town Hall discussion this evening.
6: It's from 6 to 7:30 p.m. at the Olin Lecture Hall on the Nebraska Wesleyan campus.
4: Lincoln Police Public Information Manager Erica Thomas says Northeast Team Captain Max Hupka will host the discussion featuring several topics, including issues surrounding e-bikes and scooters, racing along O Street, and excessive noise. Thomas says there will be a question-answer session that will follow. Staying cloudy here the rest of the day today. We'll try to top out around 62. I'm Jeff Motes, KFOR News.
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15: All right, let's do it. The Markley, Van Camp, and Robbins Show. Jamie Markley, David Van Camp, Scott Robbins. So what's popping today? Well,
16: President Trump tries to save a Senate seat in a state he won three times, attacking immigrant and Muslim candidates hours after federal agents searched the home of Representative Ilhan Omar.
17: A new video.
18: Come on, y'all. It's the kids.
15: Yeah, here we go.
17: Showing an ICE arrest in New Jersey. A man taken into custody in front of his family. A little boy clinging on to him. The third clash with ICE agents captured on camera in a week.
15: What a propaganda machine that thing is.
19: If you

0: knew nothing, you just said, guess what team these people are on, you would guess right.
1: Oh,
0: right.
1: Yeah.
0: Holy smokes.
2: You just think that, hey, this representative in Minnesota just had her house raided because she's a Muslim and an immigrant.
1: Right.
0: That is a hell of an open. Wow.
1: No, I'm like,
0: I mean, there's no masquerading that at all. There's no hiding anything.
1: No.
0: Let's just put it all out there. You got the kids screaming in the background. Okay, good.
1: Oh, yeah.
3: Please don't take that.
0: Right.
2: Yeah.
0: Jeez.
2: Because criminals have never been arrested in front of their families.
0: No, ever.
2: That never happens.
0: They make sure the family's out of the house before they arrest them. You know that.
2: In every case.
0: That's right.
2: Yeah.
3: Okay.
2: It's not like the show Cops existed at one point.
0: No,
2: right?
0: Absolutely not. And, you know, that's fabricated for TV to make it more exciting. Right. It doesn't really happen.
2: Of course. Right. Don't take him away. He's a good man.
0: Gosh,
2: he's the father of my kids, even though he hit me with a frying pan.
0: Yeah. He's a provider. I don't know what of, but he's a provider.
3: So this whole thing on Ilhan Omar.
2: Yeah.
3: Oh, obviously, it's just a political opponent. It's a hit job.
2: Well, dude, part of this investigation started under the Biden administration.
3: It did.
2: So that kind of takes that off the table, doesn't it?
3: A lot of times that's omitted, too.
2: Oh, it is, completely.
1: Yeah. Mm-hmm.
2: But yeah, MS Now's Ken Delaney, and I loved this, gave this defense of Democrat Representative Ilhan Omar after her house was raided as part of a federal investigation that started during the Biden administration.
1: Okay.
4: I think the larger issue is we all know that if you scrutinized every refugee case, everybody who came here as a refugee and then became naturalized, and you went through that with a fine-tooth comb, you would find a lot of cases, perhaps, where people fudged facts, where things weren't all as they were represented.
3: What?
4: The question here is the federal government has a limited amount of...
3: Hold on. Before he even goes on. Boy, that's a tell, isn't it?
2: Right.
3: Everybody
1: they already know.
0: Everybody's done it.
3: Aren't you guessing he got the call like, this is the way to go about this? Like, we already know they're going to find that she lied.
2: Right.
3: Of course.
4: The federal government has a limited amount of resources. Where are they directing those investigative resources? Are they doing it in a fair way or a vindictive way? That's, I think, what's really at the heart of this case. Is this on the level, or are they doing this because it's an outspoken critic of the president who's been targeted by right-wing conspiracy theories for more than a decade?
3: Got it. So really what we're talking about here is a heart issue with the people that are trying to investigate her.
2: Mm-hmm.
3: Are they doing this in a vindictive way, or are they just trying to hold people accountable?
2: Hey, I like how, too, it's just presumptive. Like, we all know that every refugee lies on their paperwork, and if you went through with a fine-tooth comb, you could prove it. And I'm sure somebody in the Trump administration, maybe Stephen Miller or somebody, is like, oh, really? Let's get my fine-tooth comb out, then.
3: Exactly. Well, then it begs the question, if every refugee that's coming in here lies, why do we let refugees in?
2: Right.
3: If you're truly a refugee, you don't have to lie about anything.
0: Right. Well, there's small lies, there's big lies. Maybe the smaller lies are allowed to come in. I don't know. Who knows? There's no sanity here.
3: No.
0: I mean, none whatsoever.
2: And really, what the admission there is that our refugee vetting process apparently isn't as robust as some would have you believe.
3: Of course.
0: Can you be fair and vindictive at the same time? I think you can.
3: Sure.
0: Yeah.
3: But this is what he's making this case into.
0: Right, I know.
3: Well, I think this is the real question. Is it vindictive?
2: Right. That's not the real question.
3: That's nonsensical. No, it really isn't. Man, tragic news out of Six Flags over Georgia.
0: Dude. That story churns my stomach, I'll tell you.
3: Oh, my gosh. And, you know, they have that Goliath roller coaster at different Six Flags. Been on it. You know, we were talking about this before show, Scott, because you hate roller coasters.
0: Not a big fan, no.
3: And, you know, I've always loved them. As you get older, you're like, man, that's starting to be a head rattler a little bit.
0: Yeah.
3: But, yeah. Have gone, you know, with the family to different Six Flags, and that's what you're thinking about as you see the story, like, oh my gosh, how in the world does this happen? Where you have this guy on the Goliath ride, all of a sudden, what's got him harnessed in is not harnessing him in anymore.
2: Yeah.
3: And he falls to his death.
2: Well, he hit the train, like, what, three times?
0: Yeah.
3: Yes.
0: I mean, he popped out of the thing, right?
3: Yes.
0: Gee whiz.
3: Well, did you hear any of the witnesses like that were actually on the roller coaster?
2: Oh yeah.
3: Oh, it's brutal, man.
5: He turns sideways and he's flipping in the air
1: He comes down, he slams down on our cart. You can see his

0: back in flying up in the picture.
1: Oh, golly.
2: Yeah, they've been sharing. People have been sharing the photo because it happened like right at one of the spots where the amusement park will take pictures.
1: Right.
2: And so you can see a couple of, it's kind of hard to make out at first what's happening, but yeah, he's like upside down, flipping off of the thing. It's just awful.
3: And they're trying to grab him, but, you know, they
0: people reached out trying to grab him. Like, everybody tried to save this man, and we couldn't.
4: You, there was no, there was too much force to grab him. You just couldn't grab him.
2: Yeah. Yeah. I don't know how fast that roller coaster was going at the time, but it reaches like 70 miles an hour at one point.
5: 70, oh, yeah, 70. Oh, yeah. So, at top speed.
2: Yeah, that's almost impossible for anybody to grab a guy, especially if he's a larger gentleman. I mean, there's nothing you can do.
3: So a Six Flags spokeswoman has said, out of an abundance of caution, we have temporarily closed similar attractions across our parks. And I guess they have to say it. The safety of our guests and team members remains one of our highest priorities. That rings a little hollow after someone plunged to their death.
2: Yeah.
3: I'd get corporate speak, but whatever.
2: Well, there's also some people, and you know, who claim to, like, it's one of those things like the telephone game. I know somebody who was on that ride or something like
3: right,
2: that.
3: Right, right.
2: That said, he had been messing with his phone on the ride and, like, dropped it and then tried to go get it. And then it just happened to where he busted the harness off.
3: Had you heard that, Scott?
5: No.
3: Yeah.
5: I thought it probably had something to do with the harness, but I was.
3: But if you're locked in, I thought you were locked in.
5: Yeah, me too.
2: Yeah.
5: I didn't know you could unharness yourself that easily.
2: You're not supposed to be able to.
5: Yeah.
3: Oh, my gosh.
5: Gee whiz.
3: Yeah.
5: Well, I mean, they make these things edgier and edgier all the time, you know?
3: Well, yeah. So you don't like when they actually have rides that are a little bit better? You just wanted to stick with the what? Coal mine coaster from, you know, the 60s or something?
5: The old wooden ones.
2: Yeah. Yeah. Carousel, okay?
5: Clack, clack, clack, clack, clack, clack, clack, clack, clack, clack.
3: See, you try to make these rides happen, people die, says Scott Robbins. That's
5: well,
3: the
5: you know
3: take.
5: What?
3: Okay,
5: I
3: agree.
5: Yeah, I avoid them, but that's just me.
3: I understand. You hate them.
5: I don't like them, no.
3: Full disclosure.
5: Yeah. But then I heard somebody had like, severe brain trauma on some of
3: these,
5: too.
3: Well, that we talked about.
5: Yeah. Because they were going so fast.
3: The one in California, where it is like a brain rattler, and they were getting off of that thing. It was like multiple people.
5: Jeez. Okay.
3: We're talking about mild concussions.
5: Yeah.
3: Stuff like that.
5: Mm-hmm.
3: How that's not found out in the testing is beyond me.
2: No idea.
3: Yeah. Boy, something I was going to use for my story a little bit later, because we never know. We're all gathering information.
5: Yep.
3: And there wasn't time to get this edited yesterday. I'm like, well, that's fine. I'll use it on Tuesday. And then David found it.
2: Well, I think
3: says, let's bring this to the whole party.
2: Right.
3: Instead of waiting for what's your story a little bit later on.
2: I wasn't saving it for the solo album. That I've got a different cut for. But no, yeah, James Hetfield, Metallica.
3: Yes.
2: You know, you have a lot of celebrities talking nonsense on stage. You know, Casey Musgraves is out there saying, Columbus was a loser. Okay. All right.
3: I know. It's embarrassing.
2: He didn't have to, you know, dress like a whore in order to, you know, make his mark on the planet, Casey. So there you go. All right. But Metallica is saying, hey, look, we're not about the politics. We're not going to tell you what to believe.
3: And you knew this was fresh on his mind after what happened the weekend before with Tom Morello.
2: Mm-hmm.
3: And Springsteen, and Dave Grohl, and all these other people that are yapping all the time. And people just had enough. So this is what he said at the show in Vegas.
6: We're grateful for that. Your travels, the money you spent, the time it took. Thanks for coming to celebrate with us. And I just gotta say, Metallica is not here like some other entertainers to influence you with their bull, okay? We are here. Yeah. We're here to forget about all the outside, okay?
3: Yes.
6: Metallica's agenda is love, energy, and heavy music, baby!
5: Heck yeah. Heck yeah.
3: Yo, I've seen a

0: He's a fun guy. I'd like to hang out with himself sometime.
1: Five favorite Metallica songs.
0: Enter Sandman, Enter Sandman, Enter Sandman. Enter
2: See?
0: Nothing else matters.
2: Oh, fade, see the ballot.
0: Fade to black. I mean, I'd some of the songs I know.
1: Okay.
0: You know.
1: All right.
3: Give me fuel, give me fire, give me that which I desire.
1: There's another one. Yeah. Good stuff. It's been a while since I've seen him like seven times, but it's been a while. Should probably take my son to go do that. Well, he would love it.
0: Yeah.
1: All right, we got a lot to cover, and the five stories we're watching today is coming right up.
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4: All right. The Markley, Van Camp, and Robbins show. Jamie Markley, David Van Camp, Scott Robbins, and the five stories we're watching today.
5: One, two, three.
6: All right.
5: Five.
6: Swedish climate change activist Greta Thunberg has joined the protests and riots in France. Because of course she has, and she's got the cafe on.
4: Oh my gosh, man.
6: I don't know what this has to do with climate change, but all right.
4: One career to the next with her.
6: Oh yeah, it is. Yeah.
7: Yeah.
6: Yeah.
7: Dare you.
4: I know.
7: Dare you.
6: Number four, Six Flags temporarily closed 9 roller coasters across 6 amusement parks after a man fell to his death off the Goliath roller coaster in Georgia. Number three, the New York Times says they have definitive proof that James Tallarico was recovering from the flu at home, but you just can't see it.
4: Well, they're saying it's to protect him.
6: Right.
8: From what, the flu?
4: No, like the location of where he lives and his home and security and stuff like that. But you could take everything away or blur it out that you think might give it away. It's going to be public knowledge anyway.
6: Well, the CBS report was a little bit more precise in saying it's like low fidelity, and you can see a guy walking in and out of his house in the backyard who has brown hair. That's about it.
8: But what are we looking at grainy video footage for?
6: I know.
8: It's like he's Bigfoot or something.
4: Right. I think it's security footage, right?
6: Yeah.
4: That's why it's
8: That's all you got?
6: Well, and okay. Simply Safe is probably out there going, hey, we don't have crappy cameras. What are you doing to
8: exactly.
6: us right now?
8: Yeah,
4: why did you UFO this thing? It's like Pong out there.
6: Exactly. Right. Number two, the White House has asked U.S. Ambassador to Greece, Kimberly Guilfoyle, to resign after text messages appeared to show she was begging an ex-Trump donor to pay off her $100,000 American Express bill.
8: Jeez. Woo,
6: buddy.
4: Man, oh, man. That whole career, like, down the tubes.
8: Hers?
4: Yes.
6: Well, yeah. Dude, I mean, yeah.
8: Like she's in a goth band now when I see her, though.
6: Well, she was.
4: Oh, the darker makeup?
8: Yeah.
6: Well, she was
8: creepy looking.
6: Married to Gavin Newsom years ago, worked as a prosecutor, then went to Fox, and then now.
4: She was the reason for the leg cam, right?
6: Yes. That was the word, yes. That there was the leg cam where the attractive women on the side of a table would be situated there so that the camera could start at the legs and then pan out at the establishing shots.
4: Yeah. Yes. Then once word was out, then they stopped with the leg cam, apparently.
6: Yeah, they, well, kind of.
8: Sort of, kind of, yes.
4: It wasn't so blatant.
8: Right, exactly.
6: Right, yes. Right. Yeah, and then almost got married to Don Jr. And Don Jr. Yes. took a look at her credit card bills and said, no.
4: I got dough, but let's not get crazy here.
6: All right, and then number one, Houthi rebels threatened a swift and painful response against U.S. interests across the Middle East if President Trump joins Saudi military strikes against the terrorist group. On it goes.
8: Yeah.
6: Those are the top five stories that we are watching today. 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
4: You know, we were talking about that James Hetfield rant saying, we're not going to be like other entertainers and tell you how to think. Come here to get away from all that stuff. And we were off air, and I said to Scott, I'm like, the thing is, you know, because he's talking about Springsteen and people like that.
6: Mm-hmm.
4: Thing is, Metallica is more successful than Springsteen.
6: Oh,
4: he's like, and Scott's kind of like, you wanted to, and you're like, I'm not even going to argue with you on that.
8: No, I'm not. Cause

0: I'm assuming you're going to lay down facts I don't have in front of me.
1: So I didn't have it when I said it.
0: All right.
1: I just looked up.
0: I guess it would be. Are you talking about just concert ticket sales, record sales? I don't know.
1: Both.
0: Okay. Yeah. All right.
1: Both. Yeah. And I don't think, you know, Springsteen is selling out stadiums across the world either.
2: No.
1: That's not happening.
0: Oh, I have no idea.
2: And Metallica still sounds good when they go out the road. It's actually pretty amazing that they've been at it this long and they still sound as good as they do.
1: Yeah. He doesn't sing that high stuff.
0: Right, he wasn't a yelper. He was not a yelper.
1: Yeah. Well, yeah. Springsteen wasn't either, but it's...
0: No, but you couldn't understand Springsteen in his prime. I mean, he was...
3: Talking about the heartland and down and out, and I always wanted to be Bob Seger.
1: You know what? I can't unthink that take now. Are you talking about he wishes he was as good as Bob Seger?
2: I'll never... Yeah. He always wanted to be that. But yeah, Bob Seger is way better and way more authentic than Bruce Springsteen ever was. And I'll never forget when we confirmed that Kid Rock listens to this show, because Kid Rock went on Fox News and said that like a couple years after I started talking about that.
1: That's right. Kid Rock is ripping off your stuff, man.
2: He is.
1: Yeah. Speaking of Bob Seger, anybody ever seen that Eagles documentary, like History of the Eagles?
0: I've seen
2: it.
0: No,
2: I haven't.
0: I have not seen it, no.
1: It's really well done. I'm like halfway through it. And just started watching it last night. And it's Glenn Frey talking about growing up in Detroit, and Bob Seger took him under his wing. And he actually sings backup on Ramblin' Gamblin' Man. Hmm. You hear the higher voice? That's Glenn Frey.
2: No kidding.
1: Which I did not know.
0: Wow. I didn't know that either.
1: But just watching the thing. And by the way, Glenn Frey, throughout the 70s, was there a cooler dude, without even trying, than Glenn Frey?
0: He's pretty cool.
1: Pretty cool guy. All right. A lot of news to get to today. A lot of Senate races. And a round of What's Your Story coming up.
4: The good, the bad, and the ugly. We got it all covered. Markley, Van Camp, and Robbins on KFOR.
5: Here's what Lincoln is talking about today.
6: Kimberly Guilfoyle is asked to resign her post as ambassador to Greece after she asked a donor to pay her $100,000 Amex bill. The Supreme Court will take up a government watchdog's request to make DOJ's cost-cutting records public. A federal judge hits the roof after hearing 430 trees were cleared at Trump's East Potomac golf course over the weekend.
5: Stay connected for updates all day.
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7: ABC News, I'm Michelle Franzen. The White House announced that Kimberly Guilfoyle was asked to resign as U.S. ambassador to Greece amid corruption allegations, including allegedly pressuring a Trump donor to pay off credit card bills before her confirmation hearing. ABC's Catherine Falder says Guilfoyle is also responding.
8: She was grateful for serving the Trump administration and thanked the president, Marco Rubio, but also said throughout that post that she will vigorously defend these allegations against her and called them false. So it surely won't be the last time that we're hearing from her.
7: President Trump says Guilfoyle, who was once engaged to Donald Trump Jr., did a good job, but he didn't like what he read. The president traveling to Alaska today to campaign in tight races ahead of the midterms. The economy remains the top issue for voters. The National Association of Realtors showing existing home sales rose 1.5% in September compared to August, but down 2.2% from last year. Higher borrowing costs are to blame. This is ABC News.
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1: The Markley, Van Camp, and Robin Show. Thank you very much for being here. I'm Jamie Markley, the Gen Xer, the Millennial, David Van Camp, the Jinx, and the award-winning Sexy Boomer with his Tampa Bay hat on again, Scott Robbins.
0: Well, I'm sorry that I wore it, but, you know, I still think they're the better team. I still think they're good at appointing this thing, but
1: okay.
0: We'll see.
1: We'll see. All right.
0: I didn't play like it last night, though. Jeez.
1: You refuse to root for Milwaukee. I don't understand it. But anyway, on to the Senate races. Yes. Texas.
2: Yeah. Well, that story about James Tallarico being in the loony bin, that seems to be kind of falling apart right now. I don't know what the real story is behind it, but man, they were promising that they'd have some sort of definitive proof like yesterday morning, and they haven't.
1: Oh, sorter?
2: Yeah.
1: Not yet.
2: Yeah.
0: Well, you better get on with it then, dude, because, you know.
2: Because this is going to backfire
0: exactly.
2: In a big way.
0: Exactly. It's
2: going to
0: blow up in your face. Absolutely.
1: We had the other dude that made the call to the mental health facility in Ohio.
0: Yeah. Allegedly. Yeah.
1: And then he talks to this person. That was the call that we played yesterday. It's all over online, right? As far as I know, that mental health facility has not said that person doesn't work here.
2: I have not seen anything about that employee. No, they just said he was never treated by or whatever, received treatment from the lender.
1: Received treatment.
2: Yeah.
1: And you made point of that yesterday, David.
2: Yeah.
1: So they didn't say he didn't stay there.
2: Right.
1: So he wasn't treated there.
2: Mm-hmm.
1: Now, if that phone call was just total baloney, wouldn't they come out and say, we don't have any idea who that person is.
2: Mm-hmm.
1: They're not an employee of this place.
2: Yeah.
1: There are many ways that the whole thing could get debunked, is my point. And I'm not saying that I'm confident in the story that he was there,
2: mm-hmm.
1: but I'm not totally ruling it out yet either.
2: Yeah, because the just had the flu story doesn't make a lot of sense either.
1: No.
2: And I know the New York Times has this story out that says, hey, we've reviewed security camera footage from his house that's showing him going in and out the back door. Maybe, but you can't see it because we're, you know, protecting his security or something.

0: something like that.
1: Yeah, I'm not buying that either.
0: No, and CBS has seen the same images. Says there's like 8 time-stamped photos.
1: Okay.
0: But they also said they're low resolution, and you really can't. It's you can see a guy who has brown hair, and that's kind of all they're saying about it. So well, I don't know. I don't know.
1: That doesn't sound like proof of anything,
0: right? Well, why
1: other than a guy with brown hair? Exactly.
0: So I thought it was interesting. You've brought this guy up before, Democrat strategist Dan Turrentine.
1: Yes,
0: He does a show with former Trump press secretary Sean Spicer now. And
1: so they left the Halperin to do their own thing.
0: Yes.
1: Yep.
0: And so he thinks the mental hospital thing isn't true, but he also is kind of saying what we were talking about yesterday, how the Tallarico campaign has played this is completely bonkers.
1: Agree. Yeah.
2: Like, I would put my primary care physician before camera.
3: Correct.
2: Like, yeah, he had a 103-degree fever.
3: Right.
2: Dehydration, and we were afraid he could pass out. Whatever. I would put the urgent care, like, receipt. Like,
3: correct.
2: You probably paid for something out of pocket on your debit card, your credit card. Like, I would flood the zone to say, you clowns, here is 8 million pieces, and that's... And the fact that they haven't today still makes me a little nervous, because, again,
3: yes,
2: I think to myself, after all of this, the Lindor has now put a... I think it was 6.5 million views...
0: That's the
2: Tallarico has been very blunt. The campaign's been blunt. If you're lying, it is over and you could cost us the United States Senate.
3: Yes.
2: So I'm praying to God that everybody is being honest and true and the right is out of control.
1: Oh, boy.
0: Well, the other theory would be let this thing sit for a few more days and then come out with this definitive proof and say, look how crazy these people are.
1: Yeah. That could be it. But that campaign doesn't seem to be that sharp.
0: No.
1: Unless higher-ups took over the thing, which is what it seems like anyway with the amount of money that's been given to him. I don't know, man. There's that other part. It's a bad look all the way around for him, if it is the flu. And if it has something to do with diabetes, then just say it.
0: Yeah, but he told that NBC reporter a couple days ago that there were no complications. He just had the flu.
1: That's my whole point. And the other part of that clip, when he's talking to NBC...
4: How bad was it for somebody who wants to know? Is this just like in bed rest, or did you ever have to go to a doctor or a hospital?
5: I just went to my primary care physician, but...
1: After he said it was so bad, I had to go to prompt care.
0: Yeah.
1: That's freaking lie.
6: That's not your primary care physician at
1: it's
6: prompt
1: not,
6: care.
1: And everybody knows that.
6: No.
1: That's not, well, he misspoke. Yeah. No, that's a lie.
5: It wasn't anything... worse than a nasty case of the flu.
4: Well, so conservative folks on Twitter and some of Paxton's ally were pushing the idea that you had a stress-induced episode and were getting treatment for it. What are your thoughts? Did that happen?
5: That's not true. I just had the flu, and I feel much better.
1: Okay. If you never went anywhere, and what you're saying is the truth, and then that rumor was out there, would that be how you reacted to it?
0: No, but he's also a robot, so I don't know.
1: And then the other part where he says, yeah, my campaign made me, so I didn't give it to anybody else, but they made me work. I didn't even get a day off. Mm-hmm. It makes people go, who's running your campaign?
0: Right.
1: Like, don't you call the shots?
0: Well, also, you're having to work on what? I understand there's a lot of stuff that goes into a campaign, and it can be really stressful and all of that, but you're doing all these other things, not getting a full day's rest, even though you're taking time off the campaign trail to get said rest.
1: Mm-hmm.
0: And you're too busy to cut a 30-second video for social media to say, hey, look, I'm fine.
1: Yeah.
6: Now, I do know, growing up with a diabetic, that if you have diabetes and you do get the flu, it can be worse than the garden variety, normal people without a pre-existing condition of any kind.
0: But he also just said it wasn't that.
6: Exactly.
0: I
6: could understand that if, even that isn't a long period of time.
0: Yeah.
6: But I do know some certain diseases can exacerbate, common illnesses as well. So I don't know.
1: There was a dude on X that said he wondered if the explanation is true that Tallarico is just a professional class millennial and thus accustomed to taking a good chunk of time for self-care.
0: Could be that.
6: Great point. That is a great point.
1: Mary Catherine Hamm shared that and commented,
3: the generation

0: urinal. Female cat can't say that word.
1: No.
0: Excrement. Explanation may indeed be the real one.
2: That may be. And it could very well be. Because
3: I'm really skeptical of this loony bin thing. I'll just say.
0: I am too, dude. Don't get me wrong. But I'm also not ruling it out. I don't know what. All I know is he's full of crap. He's not telling the truth. I know that.
1: And generationally speaking, that makes a lot of sense. Because I remember thinking to myself, and you probably do too, Jamie, I can't think of a time that my dad would have went, well, I can't go to work today. I'm taking a personal mental health day.
0: Oh, no.
1: Can you imagine that?
0: No.
1: Although we probably should have taken a whole month. Right?
3: You know? Let's not poo-poo the entire idea of self-care. Just,
1: it's just not what guys did. Right. Yeah.
0: No. No, and I don't even think that's what this is.
1: No,
0: either.
1: I don't either. But that's a great theory, though.
0: Yeah, so... For what it's worth. All right, it's that time. We do it a couple of times a day. Go around the table. It may not be the biggest story out there, but it caught your attention. You want to bring it in. David, today, what's your story?
3: This is probably the most bonkers audio you're going to hear all week. I know it's only Tuesday, but...
0: That's a tall statement.
3: Jamie West is a Democrat running for election in Fayette County, for the Fayette County, Indiana Council, District 4. And the only reason I'm talking about this, because I know nobody listening cares about that race. But at a candidate forum, she was asked what she would like to do, even if it was unpopular, and listen to this.
0: Okay.
4: Firing all Republicans. I wouldn't let them, I mean, I don't even talk to them. I don't like them. I mean, they voted against our own state representative, voted against her own party. I mean, what do you want me to say? I don't like being around them. I mean, y'all did this to us. You all voted for us. You made this happen, this ICE coming into our communities, stealing people's jobs. I mean...
0: Well, time out a second. Scott, you're dying to say something, I can tell.
1: It sounds cruel what I want to say. I don't even want to say it or not, but... Okay, I'll say it. It sounds like those man on the street interviews with the homeless people.
3: Yes. Yes.
1: You think so too?
3: Well, I think.
1: All right.
3: I actually looked this up because I wasn't sure, and I can't. Yeah. I cannot find any record of her having any sort of disability. She sounds drunk as hell.
1: Yeah, it just sounds like that. The down and out who they interview and they talk about their lives living on the street, yeah. Right? That's what this sounds like.
0: Like it jumps around.
1: And it's just not a coherent. Yeah, okay.
0: Is there any more slurring in there? Go ahead.
4: I've been threatened so many times to my face by MAGA, we'll call them. Because there's Republicans who actually get it. You know, there are good Republicans out there. But then there's these MAGAs.
0: Uh-oh.
4: Racist.
0: Hold on. Hold on.
1: Yeah.
0: No, yeah. We got some drunky there.
1: Yes.
0: That's what I detected, Joe.
1: Yes.
4: There are good Republicans out there. But then there's these MAGAs who are just racist and aren't very intelligent at all. They call you names.
0: Really?
4: You know, sheriff's nephew threatened to blow my head off.
0: What?
4: But, you know,
0: there's proof of that.
5: Well, that brings us to your opportunity to say just a few last words to the voters.
4: We have guns, too.
5: All right.
0: Oh, daddy. Now I understand your prediction, David. You know what I have to say to that?
4: I didn't know she's MAGAs.
1: you know who could help us out there? That would be Joe Biden. He knew exactly what she said.
3: Joe Biden's like, that was perfect.
0: Man, dude, that's something.
6: Secretary.
0: That's old guy.
1: Are you
0: losing it?
1: Now, is that.
0: You speak drunky. You remember what it's like. So do I. That's drunky.
1: Oh, that's drug. Definitely.
4: Didn't know she's MAGA.
1: You just nod your head and have another bowl of pretzels.
0: Her name is Jamie West?
3: Yeah.
1: Oh, keep an eye on that one.
0: Not the old guitar player from The Fix. That was Jamie West Oram.
1: I'm pretty sure.
0: Wow. And never that drunk, I don't think.
1: No, not
0: allegedly.
1: My goodness.
0: All right, Scotty, what do you got for your story?
1: I feel like I got nothing now.
0: I know. Here's my story.
1: I'm just ready to go home.
0: It's not interesting at all.
1: I got nothing.
3: You remember MAGA.
0: Maybe that's she was freaking thunder booking, man. Maybe. Some people get that reference.
3: Maybe she was Secretary Num Num Num the whole time.
0: It could be.
3: Who introduced the bipartisan infolocture.
1: Who used to be an Oskawawa?
3: Jamie West Kawawa.
1: Kawawa.
6: Shingang. Shanga. Kawawa.
0: Well, just take us out. We'll get to Scott's story.
1: Yeah, we got to. I'm sorry. This is.
0: Oh, yeah, it's just
1: that,
0: too
1: that
0: good,
1: was
0: man.
1: A showstopper right there.
0: Man.
1: Holy moly.
0: Yeah. I got a story about gambling addiction that's really interesting, but not as good as, you know.
7: It isn't as mad.
0: Right. Get to it.
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0: The Markley Van Camp and Robin Show. I'm Jamie Markley. That's David Van Camp. There's Scott Robbins.
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0: I have no idea where to go. What's your story? There's David had the first story. Scott didn't get to his or me mine because we had this woman in Indiana. This is a local candidate for what?
3: Fayette County Council.
0: And man, she just appears to be hammered during this interview.
18: I didn't know she's maggot. Who are just racist and
0: she has to make MAGA. So, yeah. And you got more of that interview for a little later in the show.
1: There's more?
0: She's
3: drunk crying. Yeah.
0: What'd you have for your story, Scott?
1: Nothing like that, that's for sure.
0: Gosh dang. Do you want me to do my story and wrap it in to Nimrod's
1: yeah,
0: news
1: you might
0: all
1: as well.
0: At the same
1: we can
0: time?
1: Pick this up and, yeah.
0: Okay.
1: I can save mine.
0: All right.
1: Next time
8: when the going gets tough.
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0: All right. Well, this is kind of wild, man. It's the headline is what grabs you. Gambling addiction group in shambles after it turns out it's funded by Kalshi.
1: What?
0: Yes.
1: Kalshi is funding a gambling addiction group?
3: We're taking bets as to who's going to fall off the wagon first?
0: It's the National Council on Problem Gambling, the largest nonprofit in the United States designed to address gambling addiction, quietly struck a deal to accept donations from Kalshi. A revelation that's thrown the group into chaos, as Barron's reports. So apparently there was a board meeting in April about a major donation required attendees to sign a non-disclosure agreement, setting a concerning precedent for the nonprofit. After the meeting, the executive director, Heather Maurer, who had assumed her role just 3 months prior, announced that Cauchy was poised to donate $2 million, the second largest donation in the nonprofit's history. People that worked there were out of their minds. One person said, this is like the National Council on Teenage Sex Abuse taking money from Jeffrey Epstein.
8: 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Markley, Van Camp, and Robbins on KFOR.
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22: From ABC News, I'm Michelle Franzen. President Trump heading to Alaska today, where he'll campaign for Republicans ahead of the midterms. Oil and fuel prices have made the economy a top issue for voters. Before leaving the White House, the president defended the diesel agreement he made with Russia's leader and called for Russia and Ukraine to end the war. The president pushing back on critics who say the purchase will help Russia bankroll attacks.
23: No, we haven't. We helped them. But we're really helping them get to a final answer. We want the war ended.
22: At least six explosions heard around Ukraine's capital of Kyiv in overnight hours, as the president continues to say he could negotiate a deal between Russia and Ukraine. The White House announcing the president asked for the resignation of Kimberly Guilfoyle, the ousted U.S. ambassador to Greece, announcing on social media her time in her post is coming to an end. She says her commitment to President Trump and his movement remains. She also denied allegations of corruption that include pressuring a Trump donor for money days before her Senate confirmation. The resignation follows allegations that she used her government role to ask for money from Trump allies.
24: Guilfoyle was engaged to the president's son, Don Jr., for 4 years. She's facing corruption allegations, including that she allegedly tried to pressure a Trump donor to pay off her $100,000 credit card bill before her confirmation hearing. On Monday, the president said he was looking into firing Guilfoyle, saying, quote, "We're not happy." Karen Travers, ABC News, the White House.
22: Today, President Trump commended Guilfoyle, but says he did not like what he read. The Vatican says Pope Leo's surgery today to remove a lung nodule has taken place. Earlier, the American pontiff walked into Gemelli Hospital in Rome to undergo the procedure. Tests, officials say, to determine if that lesion could be cancerous will take more time. Doctors, though, say even if results show an issue, the nodule was found early enough for treatment. You're listening to ABC News.
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10: 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You have a chance to attend the Northeast Team Town Hall meeting this evening with Lincoln Police. It's being held from 6 to 7:30 over at Olin Hall on the Nebraska Wesleyan University campus, where LPD Northeast Team Captain Max Hufka will host the discussion featuring several topics,
26: including issues like e-bikes and scooters, you know, noise and racing along O Street.
10: LPD Public Information Manager Erica Thomas says that there will be a question-answer session that will follow. There was a winning Nebraska Pick 5 lottery ticket sold in Lincoln from last Saturday night's drawing, which saw all five numbers come up with the prize worth $330,000. The Nebraska Lottery says the winning ticket was sold at the Casey's off of Cotner Boulevard and Layton Avenue in Northeast Lincoln. The October 10th drawing for the Pick 5 had the numbers of 9, 10, 14, 24, and 26. Whoever has that winning ticket has 180 days to claim the prize. Clouds will still hang around here this afternoon. We'll try to top out around 62 for a high. Mostly cloudy still tonight. A 30% chance of showers and thunderstorms. Overnight low of 51. And then mostly cloudy through the day tomorrow with a high of 64. Right now, 54 in Lincoln. I'm Jeff Motes, KFOR News.
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0: The Markley, Van Camp, and Robbins Show. Jamie Markley, David Van Camp, Scott Robbins. Big controversy, you know.
33: President attacked Representative Ilhan Omar from the stump hours after federal agents searched her home in a pre-dawn raid. The Minnesota congresswoman is calling it an act of political intimidation. Jay O'Brien is in Washington with the latest.
0: And then he gets into the story from there.
1: Jeez.
0: Yeah. You're snoring on that one, Scotty?
1: Here we go again with this nonsense. Act of political...
0: Yeah, when it was Mar-a-Lago, it was a whole lot.
1: Well, it was no one's above the law, if you correctly remember. Yeah.
0: Ilhan Omar said that. But yeah, this is different because it's so close to an election. And it was breaking norms and all that. Mm-hmm. And that was also part of the story. And then it was wrapping up. Go ahead.
6: To saying the search is tied to an ongoing criminal investigation. Sources tell ABC News the investigation relates to Omar's immigration paperwork. The progressive Democrat came to the U.S. as a Somali refugee in 1995. Mm-hmm. She became a citizen in 2000.

0: at age 17. In a statement, Omar calling it all political intimidation and an attempt to target political enemies and weaponize federal law enforcement, adding, I will not be silenced.
1: Well,
2: fellow Democrats also rallying to Omar's side this morning. Minority Leader Hakeem Jeffries and other Democratic leaders in the House calling the search a, quote, weaponization of the federal government against the president's political adversaries.
3: You would never want something like that.
4: No, of course not. Wasn't this sort of predicted? Hey, be careful, because you're not going to be in power forever.
3: Well, yeah. And
4: exactly. And
3: the thing is that, you know, Democrats, if they ever get the White House back, it's going to come back like 10 times harder, because they're not afraid to do anything. They're not afraid to rock the boat, and they've got a pile of judges in their corner to back their plays.
5: Oh, yeah. And you're talking about no shame.
3: Yeah.
4: No,
5: they don't care about what they've said in the past.
3: Nope.
5: And it'll be right back to no one's above the law.
4: If they end up with the majority, they will impeach day one. They will try to impeach day one. They'll start the process. I guarantee it.
5: Well, that's not according to the DNC chair.
3: Oh, yeah.
4: Okay. They're going to do it.
5: I think he said that to Peter Alexander, didn't he?
3: Did he?
5: Yeah, Peter Alexander brought up the Democrats' approval.
6: Polls show 53% unfavorable in their view of Democrats, 41% with a favorable view here. How do you overcome that brand with Democrats? What do you need them to do immediately if they take back Congress to help your chances of moving?
7: We have to deliver. And the reality is, the
6: deliver what?
7: We have to deliver on the promises that we're making on the campaign trail.
6: Part of
7: that, well, no. Listen, hardly any of our candidates are talking about impeachment.
5: See, it's just lying.
3: Yeah.
5: He knows better than that. But you're probably right. They'll impeach.
3: Well, immediately. It's an interesting conundrum when it comes to even Democrat voters and their approval of their own party. Mm-hmm. Because what's happening right now is that you've got just almost an even split of people who think the Democrat Party is way too far to the left.
5: Yeah.
3: And then people who say, we need to be further to the left.
5: Exactly.
3: You can't reconcile those two things. It's almost impossible.
5: Yep. It is. It's a major problem for them. Their whole thing is, can they get all of them to vote the same way come November, early voting or whatever? So Hakeem's out there, and he's saying, what, right-wing conspiracy?
3: Oh, yeah.
5: On Ilhan Omar?
3: Yeah.
5: That sort of thing?
8: Right-wing conspiracy theorists have been targeting Representative Omar for about 8 years at this particular point in time. There's nothing there relative to behavior that should merit this type of extraordinary raid, let alone inside of 30 days from the date of an election.
5: I didn't want to be disrespectful and not include his theme music. Never forget.
4: This every interview he does, it seems like he's in the cafeteria. I mean, the hustle and bustle and clinking glasses behind him, and, you know.
5: Yeah.
4: Catch
5: Does
4: him
5: anyone
4: before
5: really
4: he gets to the salt
5: take him
4: state.
5: Serious? Because
3: no.
5: The Democratic Socialists want that clown out.
3: Oh, they hate him.
5: Yeah, they've told him. And, yeah, whatever, Hakeem. Part of that statement was just funny to me. And then I got distracted by the
8: point in time. There's nothing there.
5: There's nothing there. Nothing at all.
3: Nothing, really.
5: Her net worth went to $30 million, then back to $100,000.
3: Right.
5: How in the does that happen?
3: That's a hell of a
5: That's not
3: account.
5: Worthy of an investigation?
3: It's an accounting error for the ages, isn't it?
4: Yeah, it is.
5: Golly. Okay, so you got that going on. And then who is this Democrat that says they're going to stand up to Democrat extremists?
3: I love this. This is Democrat Eileen Laubacher. She's running against Republican Representative Lauren Boebert. And she says she's going to stand up to extremists in both parties. But during an appearance on 9 News in Denver, well, she was asked a really good question.
5: Okay. Roll it.
9: Who are the extremists in your Democratic Party? Please name them and explain how you'll stand up to them.
10: I think what's extreme is... You want me to name specific
9: people? Yeah, specific people.
10: I don't think that's really necessary, Kyle. I think it's more important to talk about the things that they want to do and the things that I want to do.
9: How are voters to believe that you will stand up to people who you will not even name?
10: Because I think that if I name three and forget two, like, that's not going to help anyone. Also, I think it's important to understand that I think what we need to do is stand up for things that are right.
5: That, Scott Robbins, man, is some good old-fashioned McGurkin.
4: No, that's McGurkin right there, man. That is a master class in McGurkin.
5: McGurkin is what again?
4: It's words all strung together, and it reads left to right, but put those words together, you have no idea what she just said, and neither does she. It's to fill time, fill space, and it's for a lot of people to nod their heads like they know what she's saying.
5: It would do no good to name three and
4: why would it?
5: Forget two. Well, we know at least three.
4: Right. Well, then come back to us with the other two.
5: Like, I don't remember them all, but here, as an example, yeah, Here's a couple. You'll be forgiven for forgetting a few. But put on the spot, you want me to name them? That was great.
4: Several of them, over it.
5: Exactly. Okay. And David, you have more audio from something that you had earlier in the show.
3: Yes.
5: And this was an interview with a candidate in Indiana.
3: Yes, a local race, Fayette County, Indiana council race, where this lady, Jamie West, I've been looking for any information about her having some sort of neurological issue or a speech impediment. She sounds drunk as hell. And her opponent wasn't able to make it because her opponent's probably going to win anyway, and so whatever.
4: Probably.
3: I don't know, man. Discount the drunk vote, apparently.
4: Yeah, that's true, yeah.
3: But, here's how it all started.
5: Okay, this is the beginning of it?
3: Yes.
5: Okay. Roll it.
1: I want to go to you, Jamie. How are you today?
11: I'm good. How are you?
1: Good. Would you like to share with us a little bit about yourself and read your opening statement?
11: Okay, I didn't write one, so I'm just going to not read it, just say it out loud, like from my heart. Okay. My name is Jamie West. I'm a mother of three. They're all grown.
5: Hold on a second, because we're trying to decipher drunk speak here. If she was, in fact, drunk. Did she say Jimmy?
4: That's what I thought, Jimmy.
5: She named herself like Jimmy?
4: Yeah. Jimmy West, yeah.
5: Huh, okay, cool.
11: My name is Jimmy West. I'm a mother of three. They're all grown children. They're all pretty successful. I'm proud of them. I own a cleaning business called Queen Bee's Cleaning, LLC, because I am an environmentalist. That's why I named it that. And I am a gig worker. I deliver a lot of groceries and packages.
4: A what?
11: Gig worker?
3: Gig worker, yeah.
4: Gig worker.
3: He does DoorDash on the side.
5: Okay. Yeah.
11: And I am a gig worker. I deliver a lot of groceries and packages for my community. So if you trust me, delivering your groceries.
5: Nope.
11: You should trust me with your vote. You know? I mean, come on. But,
4: Holy smokes. Did they provide ashtrays and cup holders?
3: We haven't even gotten to the crying yet.
5: Oh, crying!
4: There's crying?
3: Yes.
4: Oh, well, then we got to go. Come on.
5: We should probably say full disclosure. We understand drunk speak.
4: Yes. Well,
5: there's a couple of former drunks.
4: Yes.
5: Okay. Wow, this is something.
11: I'm here because I have been going to the state house for years.
5: Yeah.
11: Fighting this legislation that goes through. Senate Bill 1, Dale Strong mentioned that, and how much it hurts our communities. Okay. It doubled so many people's property taxes. Only about 1 or 2% of all of Hoosiers benefited from it.
5: Hold on.
3: She's stifling a burp, it appears.
11: All of Hoosiers benefited from it.
5: Oh, boy. Oh, my gosh, I just got a note. She's special needs.
4: No, you didn't.
5: No, I didn't. No. That's your greatest fear right now, Scott.
4: Well, because I didn't want to go.
5: She's special needs. I'm going to feel like garbage.
4: I believe David thoroughly went through this.
3: I could not find any evidence that she has, that there is some condition that she is suffering
4: from.
3: She's
4: a character.
3: Yes.
11: Our communities, our rural communities especially, our schools. And I love the schools. I'm a total supporter of the schools and the teachers. But our emergency services are the ones that we really need to worry about.
4: Emergency
11: services. And I spoke to the Connersville.
4: Emergency.
5: Don't you understand English? Mercy.
4: Emergency?
5: Yes.
4: Like Marxy.
5: Mercy.
4: Are you sure? Okay.
5: Emergency just

0: come close. The time there's always somebody that wants to tell you about how miserable their life is and how awful things are, and they're crying.
1: You okay with that? I'm not.
2: Oh, boy.
1: And Kay Payton, who was just here.
0: Oh, man.
1: She...
0: Yeah?
1: I was at a town hall meeting with her and Lieutenant Governor Beckwith, and she...
0: Uh-oh.
1: ...groveled to him for emergency service money. And he looked at her and he's like, oh, I'll look into it. And then 2 minutes later said, we don't have enough money for your emergency services, but we have enough money to do the redistricting, which we fought and won. And, you know, so I've been fighting at the state house for years.
0: Boy, oh boy.
3: Vindication for a lot of people.
4: That is, somebody got nervous about being on local TV and decided to have a few drinks. That's what it, my assumption is there.
0: Maybe overserved just a tad.
4: Just a tad.
0: Just to loosen up.
4: Right.
3: You guys won. You guys helped.
0: Yeah.
3: In a democracy.
0: Man,
4: I only had one drink. It was a quadruple, but, you know.
0: Yeah, so Scott Robbins only had two beers. They were schooners, 32 ounces. Yeah, well, yeah, it's fine.
5: I'm good.
0: Woo!
5: Holy smokes.
0: Yeah, that's something. Can't wait for the follow-up stories to that one.
5: Gosh.
0: Uh-oh, Shane Gillis in trouble. And the five stories we're watching today. Straight ahead.
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4: The Markley, Van Camp, and Robbins Show. 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
5: One, two, three, four, five.
6: We're going to have to get to more of the drunk candidate in Indiana a little bit later.
4: Oh, there's more.
6: There's a lot more.
4: Oh, my gosh. Oh, excellent.
6: Number five, Swedish activist Greta Thunberg has joined the protests and riots in France because, of course, she has. Number four.
7: Dare you.
6: Six Flags temporarily closed nine roller coasters across six amusement parks after a man fell to his death off of the Goliath roller coaster in Georgia. Number three, the failing New York Times says they have definitive proof that James Tallarico was recovering from the flu at home. You just can't see it. Number two.
4: It's true.
6: They're saying,
4: well, for security purposes, that doesn't make any sense. There's an easy way to do it.
6: Right. Number two, the White House has asked Ambassador to Greece Kimberly Guilfoyle to resign after her text appeared to show that she begged an ex-Trump donor to pay off her American Express bill, $100,000.
4: And she's done now. She resigned?
6: Yeah, she has resigned, denies doing anything wrong, though. And then number one, Houthi rebels have threatened a swift and painful response against U.S. interests across the Middle East if President Trump joins Saudi military strikes against the group. Those are the top five stories that we are watching today.
4: Houthis, man. Jeez. I have saw this from a website called The Takeout. They were ranking the best and worst baby boomer Halloween candies.
8: Oh.
4: I thought about making this a game, but it's just too widespread, I think. Is there anything that comes to mind there, Boomer?
8: Bad ones?
4: No, yeah, ranking the best and worst, but ranking the best. What would be the best?
8: Large Snickers bars?
4: No.
8: Okay.
4: I don't know if they're including candy bars. It's more like candy.
8: Oh, candy?
4: Yeah, candies.
6: Oh. Yeah. Does candy corn count?
4: It was just out of the 10.
6: Okay.
4: It's like 12 or something like that.
6: Werther's Originals?
4: That is number one, dude.
8: It is not.
4: I couldn't believe it.
8: It is not.
4: The old joke with Janet Yellen.
8: Werther's Originals is not number one.
4: Treasury Secretary, look right there. I went to the website.
8: Give me a break. But this is for baby boomers?
4: Yes.
8: Well, you got to be on the high end of that then, or low end of it as it is.
4: Because if you go back to when Janet Yellen was Treasury Secretary, and whenever she would make a statement, David would make the comment sucking on her Werther's Originals.
8: Mm-hmm. Yeah.
4: And we'd always have that, you know, well, I didn't understand
9: the path that inflation would take and supply bottlenecks
7: that have affected our economy

0: badly that I didn't, at the time, didn't fully understand, but we recognize that now.
1: Well, that's great. And all of a sudden, one day at home, my wife says, hey, I got some candy there in the bowl. I'm like, oh, really? And I look, and I'm like, are you Janet Yellen? What happened? She's like, you don't like those? I'm like, they're all right, I guess, but aren't they for old people?
2: Well, that's my understanding anyway, yes.
1: And she reminded me of my age, which was really not cool.
2: Yeah, not good.
1: But Werther's Originals was number one, followed by Laffy Taffy.
2: Huh. Oh.
1: I'll take the Laffy Taffy over
2: I
1: the
2: like
1: Werther.
2: Laffy Taffy.
1: Milk Duds. Can't go wrong with the Duds.
2: No, I don't like them.
1: Really?
2: I'm okay with Milk Duds. I
1: like just okay.
2: Duds. Yeah.
1: Oh, no. I'm a big fan. Cinnamon Jawbreakers? Eh.
2: I don't like Jawbreakers, period.
1: Butterscotch?
2: Not really.
1: Eh. Starburst?
2: I like Starburst.
1: There you go. Cinnamon Discs? I don't even know what that is. Mm. Then Smarties Root Beer Barrels and Strawberry
2: Root Beer Barrels. I like Root Beer Barrels.
1: Well, there you go.
2: Yeah. Mm-hmm.
1: Shane Gillis in Trouble. Really?
2: This is so dumb.
1: It's coming right up.
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4: ABC News, I'm Michelle Franz, and in France, more unrest as student-led protests escalate in the streets of Paris today. Demonstrators demanding better conditions and resources at public high schools and universities. Police clashing with protesters. ABC's Marcus Moore is there.
5: Police right now, riot police, using their crowd control measures, tear gas, and flashbangs to try to clear the crowd. And just a few moments ago, they had a water cannon that they were spraying on the crowd to clear them from these streets.
4: The White House announcing Kimberly Guilfoyle was asked to resign as U.S. ambassador to Greece amid corruption allegations, including allegedly pressuring a Trump donor to pay off a credit card bill before her confirmation hearing. Guilfoyle denies the allegations. Sentencing day in Las Vegas for Dwayne Keefe D. Davis in the Tupac Shakur murder trial. The judge will hear victim impact statements first. Davis is facing 40 years to life for the connection in the drive-by shooting of the hip-hop star 3 decades ago. This is ABC.
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7: Funny bumper into this segment. The Markley Van Camp and Robbins Show.
8: Yeah.
7: Jamie Markley, David Van Camp, Sky Robbins. Shane Gillis apparently in trouble, some people are saying, because of
8: this one
7: his
8: all.
7: Monologue Saturday Night Live. And if you missed it, I didn't know, like, whore was a bad word. They beeped it out all over TV. Not on Saturday Night Live, but replaying it, like, on TV. But this
9: I haven't been to the gym in so long, I didn't know women just dress like now. Look, I'm sorry. There's no other way to describe. I say, have you seen it? I've seen it. The shorts. Have you seen the shorts? And don't look. You're not allowed to look. For real, don't look, because they are filming. I'm in the background of like 10 TikToks right now.
7: So apparently,
8: oh yeah,
7: it was beyond the pale. And Dan Levy, Canadian comedian, yeah. Writer.
8: Yep.
7: He was speechless.
8: And speechless
7: and disgusted.
10: Well, yeah, I like how he was speechless and then followed it up with a bunch of words.
7: Exactly.
10: I don't think he was speechless.
7: I think you're right.
11: Women wearing short shorts to the gym does not make them.
7: To be fair, he didn't say they were. He said dressed like.
10: Right.
7: Just so you know.
10: That's an important distinction.
7: It is.
11: It makes the men calling them misogynists. More men need to be standing up in opposition to it, because it's complacency that has created the environment with which women are sexually assaulted.
7: Yeah, because that just started.
10: Yeah.
7: Women being sexually assaulted only started when people started seeing revealing clothing at the gym, apparently, according to Dan Levy, who is never tempted to look at the gym anyway.
10: Right.
7: So I guess he's got a great opinion on this. Whatever.
10: It is so absurd, because that's not, I mean, if anything, and I like Shane Gillis enough. I mean, I think he's pretty funny.
7: Yeah.
10: But, like, that's not really a material for him.
7: That's, I would agree.
10: That's not even, like, a revolutionary style of joke. I mean, like, what, 20, 30 years? Yeah, close to 30 years ago, Dave Chappelle had the same bit where he was like, ladies, look. About dressing provocatively and all of that.
7: Oh, yeah.
10: And he said, you know, if I'm walking around wearing a police uniform and you run up to me and say, hey, help me, there's a crime being

0: committed. And I say, oh, just because I'm dressed this way? He goes, dressing like that does not make you a whore. But you are wearing a whore's uniform. That was his point.
1: The guy's a comedian, right. Okay? I mean, it's a comedy bit. Lighten up, Lester. I mean, what are you doing?
2: All these women online are ticked off.
1: If you don't like it, don't watch it.
2: They're ticked off. And then showing, see, this is the way I dress.
0: Right.
2: And I'm not going to have anybody tell me how to dress.
1: Well, then, okay, it's then. Sort of fine.
2: In a way, proving the point.
0: Yes. Like
1: the whole, what are you looking at?
2: Well, that's just it. And that's the thing when you're saying, David, this isn't anything new. People have been talking about it for years.
0: Uh-huh.
1: Yes.
2: Because the truth is, and if you get women to be honest just in a conversation, especially when they're in their 20s,
1: yeah, we'll say, course.
2: Would you like the attractive guy to at least look and be curious? The answer would be, well, yeah. Now, do you want the old guy, old fatty over there? Do you want him checking you out and drooling a little bit? She looked good. Well, no, that grosses me out.
1: Well, old fatty's gonna look. That's not dead.
2: That's the point. you're not gonna be able to filter out
1: right.
2: fat oldies just to get young hotties to look at you. You're gonna get them all.
1: So you gotta figure all eyes on me. That's why I didn't get the whole freak out about it. It was just like, what is this?
2: Well, and then you wonder, was it manufactured? But there was enough posts on social media, it seemed like it was pretty real that people were ticked off about it. Like, how dare he tell me how to dress?
1: It's been like the most downloaded comedy bit on SNL all year.
2: But you know what else I saw a lot of? Was other women on social media saying, yeah, here are pictures of women at the gym.
0: Yeah.
2: He's right. That sort of thing.
1: Well, again, it's comedy. He played it for laughs. He got laughs. That's what he wanted to do.
2: Yeah.
1: I mean,
2: and it's created a lot of talk, and it's not like this is the first time this conversation's been had.
1: No. But it's the humorless part of the population.
2: Yeah.
1: Nothing's funny, funny.
0: Well, they also act like what he said was, and therefore you deserve to get sexually assaulted.
1: No,
0: he didn't say that.
1: No.
2: No, he was making fun, like, then you can't look.
1: No, right, exactly.
2: That's just the reality.
1: He's in like 10 TikTok videos in the background. Well, yeah.
2: Yeah.
1: Okay.
2: And sports bra, that is common at the gym.
1: Yeah.
2: And the really tight shorts. Remember when yoga pants became a thing?
1: Mm-hmm.
2: And then people would be like, that doesn't fit you very well. Like, that's not complimenting your body style. And people got crazy about that, too. So, yeah.
1: Yeah. It's such a silly outrage thing. It really is.
2: Well, it was...
1: Just look at it like, okay.
2: This just happened not that long ago, too. It was a dad telling his daughter he didn't want her wearing a certain type of bikini.
1: Mm-hmm.
2: And it was kind of like, well, I'm going to do whatever I want to do. And he didn't get mad. He put on Speedos and then came out in front of her and her friends. She's like, that's so bad. You can't. And he's like, why? It's okay for you. I thought no one could tell you how to dress, sort of thing. Mm-hmm. And all of a sudden, she started wearing a different style of swimwear because he proved his point. So I thought that was funny. Do you want to get another clip of the award-winning interview out of Indiana, Dave?
0: I can make it my story if we don't want to run too short on time.
2: We can do that. Dude, yeah, all credit to you because I think it started with your story last hour.
1: Yeah, it did.
2: So why not make it your story? We do this a couple of times a day, and may not be the biggest story out there. We're trying to make it one of the big ones just because we're having fun with it.
1: You're in for a treat, folks.
2: Okay. David, what's your story here?
0: All right, so this is Fayette County, Indiana, lady running for the county council there. Her name is Jamie West.
2: Mm-hmm.
0: And she was part of a candidate forum on a local television station. And how the moderator didn't just stop everything cold, I will never, ever know. Because she sounds drunk. And I don't mean just a little tipsy. She sounds drunk.
2: I don't know. If you are that person, though, you don't know how that's going to be received if you just say, we're stopping this.
0: Well, it's not stopping it. Just ask, are you okay?
2: Oh, I got it.
1: Well, you got to stop the fight. I mean, once somebody's getting bludgeoned, you just go, okay, right. Stop, enough.
0: Okay, and so here's Drunk Democrat Part 2.
2: Okay. And do you want part two?
0: Yes,
2: on
0: part
2: this?
0: Two.
2: All right. So I got all these we need to pull up here.
0: I sent you quite a few clips.
2: Yes, so I'm getting them all together, and you want part two, we can definitely do that. Roll.
3: I've been fighting at the State House for years for our community. On my own dime, our local representatives have not. You know, parking is expensive. Driving is expensive. Going and have to face your elected leaders face to face is scary alone. I need help, you know?
2: Oh, boy.
3: And that's my opening statement. I'm a fighter, and you ought to vote for me.
4: Well, Jamie, you mentioned SEA 1 and the how it is affecting Fayette County. So let me ask you our first question, which is, would you recommend a local income tax increase to cover funding lost from SEA 1?
3: Didn't they already do that, though? Didn't they already raise their income taxes? Because a lot of counties did, and I thought Fayette County did. They didn't do, did the full 3%? Because Union County didn't do, they want the 2.67%. They didn't want to go to 3%. And that was last September.
2: Uh-oh. Go ahead, Scotty. You got something, I know.
1: Well.
2: What?
1: Be good to know if you're going to make an argument, you know what the answer to the question is, right?
2: It doesn't hurt.
1: Man, unless it's on the side of the bottle of gin, if the answer's there.
0: No, that's vodka sold in a plastic bottle, my friend. That's what that smells like.
2: All right. Onward we go.
3: 6-7%, they didn't want to go to 3%. And that was last September. And I don't want to see anybody's taxes get raised. I want the legislation, the state legislators, we have a surplus. I want to see them give that money back to their communities, because we've paid enough in taxes.
2: Okay.
1: What about the firehouse you promised?
2: Why did you give that money back? I think it's the deal.
1: Man.
2: Do you want another clip? Do you want another one?
1: Of course I do.
0: Sure, I mean.
2: Do you want it to be your story, Scott?
1: Yes, of course I do.
2: Okay. Scott's story is part three of this interview. And we roll on with it. Go.
4: Roads and infrastructure, public safety, economic development, quality of life, or another area, which would you choose and why?
3: That's a hard decision to make because there's so many that we need. But I would choose our emergency services. I would choose the firemen, the police, the ambulances. I mean, because who are you going to call when you're in trouble?
0: Ghostbusters.
3: You know?
2: No, you're not.
3: You need them. They're my top priority is the emergency services, the firemen, the police, and the ambulance services. I mean, and then our public schools, and then our infrastructure. I don't know why we have the worst roads in the whole country. We pay a pretty good deal in wheel tax. I think it's, I know why, but I don't want to say why because might offend people. But
2: it's just a list of grievances, isn't it? Roads suck. There you go. Police. Fire.
0: I've gotten ahead of work, but my manager hates me.
2: Some people low on food, got no job, pets' heads are falling off.
3: Yeah, it would definitely be our emergency services.
1: Definitely. Okay.
2: Okay.
4: What do you feel?
2: The interviewer.
1: Here we go. Okay.
2: Here we go.
4: Do you feel Fayette County needs to do differently to attract new businesses? And where should the county council invest its limited resources to make that happen?
2: Good one.
3: Definitely not data centers. They're horrible for the environment. They will take, they want it because we got. Fayette County is on an aquifer, which means that we have...
2: What? I'm sorry, I missed that, David. What was that?
3: A lake.
0: On an aquifer.
1: Aquifer.
2: Got it.
0: Groundwater.
2: Yes.
3: A lake beneath us, miles beneath us, where we have so much water. And the data centers want that water, man, so they can push it into their... data set, their cooling centers and cool it off.
4: Well, you're leading me into our next question, which was actually, would you support a data center in Fayette County?
1: Absolutely. And
4: what would you require from a developer before you could support the project?
3: If an AI data center wanted to build here, then they would have to pay for all of our firemen, not the volunteer. Thank you, volunteer firemen. You don't even get paid. Thank you, Everton.
5: Okay.
1: What? Thank you. Who? What?
0: I don't know if that's a name.
3: All of our firemen, not the volunteer. Thank you, volunteer firemen.
2: There you go.
3: You don't even get paid. Thank you, Everton.
2: Everton.
5: What's Effergen?
0: I don't know.
1: Well, said Captain Effergen.
2: It's when estrogen's low, it's a supplement called Effergen.
5: Data centers will take away.
2: Yes, that's what's going to happen.
3: Thank you, Effergen.
2: Yeah. That's what it is.
5: Effergen yelled from the back, you're welcome.
0: And then, like Joe Biden, Effergen comes out and says, you did so good. You answered every question.
2: Do we know out of Indiana? Because we have friends there.
5: Oh, God.
2: Has there been, like, an apology next day? Hey, I showed up for this interview hammered. I am really sorry.
0: I have not seen anything. I swear, I've been trying to keep track of, like, whether or not there's anything online about it. But
2: I mean, that's got to be first thing in the morning. You're sobering up on that cup of coffee. You're like, holy crap, who do I got a call to apologize to? This was a debacle.
5: Never seen to go get the phone for her.
2: Oh. Man, oh, man.
1: Good golly.
2: That is something.
1: Wow.
2: Okay. Arresting officer, has someone grabbed his genitals? You got to hear this, Dimrod, in the news. And a news update next.
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6: All right. Nimrod's in the News. We go to Raleigh, North Carolina. It's where this dude, 42-year-old Kelly Langley. Well, first, he was accused of assault, sexual battery, extortion, soliciting, possessing drug paraphernalia. There's all that. So cops are there to arrest him. While the cop is trying to make the arrest,

0: grabbed the pinched the officer's genitals, grabbed and then pinched.
1: Oh, no.
0: Trying to arrest him.
2: Damn.
0: So now, not only charged with assault and sexual battery from this, and that's Nimrod's in the news. Cops, man, they got it.
3: The good, the bad, and the ugly. 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
6: 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Reuters Institute says we're now one of the top news brands in the nation. 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
9: From ABC News, I'm Michelle Franzen. Oil and fuel prices climbing again, even after President Trump announced that he made a deal with Russia's leader to buy diesel from Russia. Critics say it will help Vladimir Putin bankroll more attacks against Ukraine. Ahead of campaigning in Alaska today, President Trump defending the purchase.
5: That's a diesel deal not for us. That's being released into the world. That's not being released to us. That's a diesel deal that's going to be released into the world for the world market, because the world market suffered with high prices.
9: Rising oil and fuel prices globally and here in the U.S., spurred on by the widening war with Iran. ABC's Ian Pannell says Iran-backed Houthi rebels in Yemen are targeting Saudi Arabia's commercial airports and disrupting shipping in the Middle East.
10: With the rebels also hitting Saudi oil installations, threatening another key waterway, Iranian strikes in the Strait of Hormuz, and of course, the war in Ukraine, it's the cost of shipping, insurance, and the impacts on supply that's driving up those global prices of oil, gas, and other goods, which many people have noticed. The owner of one shipping brokerage saying it is now cheaper to book a SpaceX rocket launch than it is to sail a very large crude carrier from Houston to China.
9: Anthropic putting out a new warning about it, what it thinks its own technology's possible reaches.
11: Anthropic predicts that its Claude AI technology could soon be capable of replicating itself on internet-connected devices, everything from smart TVs to smart ovens. This supposed model would be challenging to shut down, the company says, because there's no centralized place to shut it off. The concern is speculative, but it comes after Anthropic revealed some actual unintended model actions it's discovered, including one instance where Claude submitted an erroneous tip to Philadelphia police about an ongoing murder case. Mike Dubusky, ABC News.
9: On Wall Street, stocks are down this hour. 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
0: 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Cloudy, 55 degrees at KFOR. 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
2: We're targeting over 85,000 service members who have separated from their military careers or will in the next year. 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
0: Those 85,000 service members nearing retirement, Governor Pillen alluded to, have been contacted about the Good Life is Calling Veterans Initiative, which includes a standard of quality of life, job opportunities, and education. You can read more about this up at KFORnow.com. It looks like Nebraska Attorney General Mike Kilgers is requesting to recover over $19,000 from the city of Lincoln after a legal battle over several ballot initiatives from Good Government Lincoln. In September, the Nebraska Supreme Court ruled that the city of Lincoln must place three proposed charter amendments that aim to make changes to city elections on the November 3rd ballot. Hilgers has since requested that the court award costs and attorney's fees in the sum of $19,107, but the city requested late last month to deny it. The judge has yet to rule on that decision. From 6 to 7:30 this evening, Lincoln Police Department's Northeast team will host a town hall for you to share your thoughts on current issues.
15: This will be a great opportunity to get to talk one-on-one with our team captain and other members of our Northeast team to answer questions.
0: LPD Public Information Manager Erica Thomas says that could include issues surrounding e-bikes and scooters racing along O Street and excessive noise. The town hall is being held at Olin Hall on the Nebraska Wesleyan campus. Someone is $330,000 richer after the winning ticket from last Saturday night's Nebraska Pick 5 drawing had all five numbers. The Pick 5 drawing had the numbers of 9, 10, 14, 24, and 26. The ticket was purchased at the Casey's off of Cotner Boulevard and Layton Avenue in Northeast Lincoln. Staying cloudy here the rest of the day today in a high of 62. I'm Jeff Motes, KFOR News.
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0: 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Jamie Markley, David Van Camp, Scott Robbins. Okay, there's a whole lot of stuff going on. Where do you want to start, David?
24: All right. Well, I mean, I know that there's more controversy because of an ICE arrest that was made.
0: Yes.
24: People are all over that one.
0: Oh, yeah. So this was part of the opening block on ABC's Good Morning America. And every time I see an ICE story now, I'm thinking to myself, okay, remember when Obama was president and how many deportations there were?
24: Mm-hmm.
0: You can't tell me that there were never family members clutching on saying, please don't take him.
24: Oh, no.
0: But, man, the propaganda never stops with these people.
24: No.
0: And I'll just play you how it started. There you go.
4: ICE facing questions over a video of agents pulling a man in New Jersey over from his car in front of his small children. Chief Justice Correspondent Pierre Thomas is here with that story. Good morning, Pierre.
20: Well, George, good morning. As ICE rapidly expands its massive deportation campaign, we're seeing more and more violent encounters during arrests. And this new video you're about to see shows how raw emotions can be when ICE comes for a family member.
0: Well, I think people already probably know that. But why not? Go for it.
21: Yeah. This morning, ICE agents under scrutiny over this dramatic video showing the arrest of a Honduran man as his emotional family and bystanders beg for them to stop.
22: Come on, y'all. It's the kids. She got the babies.
0: What are you insinuating? That once they beg him to stop, say, you know what, because of all of your support, we're going to stop
23: right.
0: this
23: We
0: now.
23: Change our mind.
24: Is that the new rule for law enforcement?
0: Of course.
24: Pulling
0: not.
24: Somebody over for, like, I don't know, a DUI, but they got kids in the back seat, and so therefore the cops are supposed to just
23: home.
24: Say, oh, yeah,
23: yeah,
24: drive on home.
23: Yeah, get on.
0: Yeah,
23: get
0: we don't
23: on.
0: Do that in front of your kids.
23: Yeah. Yeah, don't do it again, okay? Promise?
0: Yeah.
23: All right.
0: What do you think about some of the judges we have? That's probably what
23: oh,
0: it would be
23: right,
0: like.
23: Exactly.
0: Anyway, it goes on. And roll it.
21: And his wife holding one child as she tries to block ICE agents from putting her husband into their car. A little boy clinging on to him. Eventually, agents arresting the man identified by Homeland Security officials as John Mikhail Correa Sengucho, who they say was living in the U.S. illegally and had multiple traffic infractions. Officials say he was removed from his car after refusing commands. It's the third clash with ICE agents captured on camera in a week. In Houston, an ICE agent running over 30-year-old Miguel Pera Hernandez, an undocumented immigrant from Mexico, living and working in the U.S. for 30 years, after he and the passenger of this pickup truck ran away.
25: Mr. Miguel Parra underwent surgery for his leg. He has an injury on his hip.
0: So don't you picture right now you got liberal women watching this, because I'm guessing that's the only people that watch it, or liberal dudes, whatever. Oh, this is just terrible what ICE is doing, destroying communities.
24: Right.
0: Does ABC ever do a story about taking these hardened criminals off the street?
24: Right.
23: Well, no.
0: Every week you get another list. All right, this person, how many sexual assaults, rapes, wanted for murder in his home country, broke the law here, blah, blah, blah, nothing.
24: Yeah.
0: But this is the third video this week.
24: Okay, is that how we are measuring things now?
0: It seems to be.
24: Oh, okay.
0: Anyway, go on.
21: 5-year-old son sitting in the car say he still has a bullet lodged in his neck. The Department of Homeland Security says Belagel is a convicted thief with gang ties.
0: Oh, they gotta try to use a
20: Civil rights
0: weapon.
20: Leaders say ICE is being way too aggressive, actively fostering a chaotic and dangerous environment. But Homeland Security officials are unapologetic. Their message, self-deport or they're coming. Right now, there's apparently no middle ground.
0: What kind of propaganda crap is that?
23: What kind of middle ground would there be?
24: Right. I love that they are creating chaos in the streets by pursuing people who are trying to run them over or flee law enforcement.
0: Exactly.
24: See, when somebody runs, you're just supposed to let them go. I know that's actually a thing in some jurisdictions.
0: It is.
24: But that's crazy. No, if you can still see them.
0: I know.
24: I get it if you lose visual contact and guys going 120 miles an hour in a residential area saying, okay, well, we got to try to get the chopper up, but we're not going to endanger any lives. I understand that part. You lose sight of the person. But, like, if the guy's right there and he's trying to run over a federal agent, then, the guns come out. That's how it works. Everyone should know that.
0: But he had a 5-year-old in the back.
24: How did they know?
0: Exactly.
23: Not right. They don't know. But dovetailing off what David already said, hey, man, the drug dealer is in his house with his kids.
24: Right.
23: Okay? Right. We know where he is, and we know what he's up to. We're going to go get him.
24: Right.
23: They go get him. Yeah, it's shocking. It's terrible for little kids to see that happen. No question about that. But daddy broke the freaking law.
0: Right.
23: And he's endangering other people. So, yeah, you got to get him. And this is not new.
0: That's
23: this
0: why
23: happens
0: it was terrible
23: all the time.
0: When they took El Chapo in front of his son. It
23: yes,
0: was sad.
23: It was so, but it's so, these arguments are ridiculous.
0: Yes.
23: I mean, you know what it's there for. It's there to form a narrative.
0: Yes.
23: Of the evilness that's going on. You know, that's what it's there for. But man, this kind of stuff happens all the time in every neighborhood of America.
0: I think I'm going to stop bringing in any clips from ABC because I don't know if this is good for your heart and your
23: it's just,
0: blood pressure,
23: dude,
0: Scott.
23: It's so frustrating, though.
0: I know. It is.
23: It's just like, what are we supposed to do?
0: I'll just get this out of the way. Because you're a big fan of Jerry Seinfeld. Seinfeld's
5: oh, yeah.
0: Legendary show.
5: Yeah, huge fan. Yep.
0: Did you hear him get heckled at a show the other night?
5: Because he's a Jew.
0: A pro-Palestine guy. He was all about it, you know.
6: Seinfeld! Seinfeld! Listen to me!
8: Yes.
6: You're a racist! There are 74,000 dead Palestinians! 74,000 Palestinians have been killed by the racist state of Israel!
8: I am a racist.
0: Hey, Jerry, I am a racist.
5: Yeah.
6: Seinfeld! You will see! We'll be free!
0: Do you hear that? I'm going to find out how much your ticket was and I'm going to send it to Israel.
5: Yeah, well, he's dealt with this before.
0: He has.
24: Oh, yeah. He's always said, yeah, heckling a comedian's going to solve the conflict in the Middle East.
0: Right.
24: Yeah, okay.
0: Exactly. You know, but of course, we're living in a time where you have all these, quote, pro-Palestinian people in the United States. Right. College students, the far left.
5: Oh, yeah.
0: Oh, Hassan Piker. Did you hear the interview that he did with Zway Abdullah? Is that how you say your last name?
5: No.
0: I butchered her last name. She just goes by Zway.
5: Zway.
0: Black lady.
5: Mm-hmm.
0: And so she goofs on people. It's like a comedy sort of interview.
5: Mm-hmm.
0: And as I was watching, I'm like, it doesn't look like he's in on this. Like, she's just kind of goofing on him. Because the first question is about him being a champagne socialist. And then she ends up asking how many black friends he has. Apparently, this is a bit she does, but just listen to this and see what
9: you think. You always want to be a champagne socialist?
10: Yes.
9: You once said, let the streets soak in red capitalist blood. How was the Oscar parties this year?
0: He just sips his drink.
10: It was weird.
9: How many black friends do you have?
10: A lot.
9: Name some.
10: Let's just get it like...
9: You have to name them because I'm not convinced.
10: Okay. I'm not going to do that. Actually, never mind. Zero.
9: Zero.
10: I have zero black friends.
9: I believe you have zero black friends.
0: When the left turns on the left, it's just funny to me.
24: It is very funny.
0: Just goofing on them. But Hassan Piker, I mean, there are plenty of Republicans that are trying to tie that guy to somebody's campaign.
5: Mm-hmm.
0: And a lot of times it's easy to do, especially with Abdul Muhammad El-Sayed.
24: Well, yeah, when Stepstool Abdul brought him out, begged him to come campaign for him during the primary in Michigan.
0: Yeah.
24: That's not even a reach. That's like, yeah, Hassan Piker is in that camp.
0: Yeah. Well, they work out together. Shows him at the gym.
5: Yeah, they're gym buddies.
0: Mm-hmm. But Kristen Welker, she did her job the other day.
5: No, she didn't.
0: Her job is to prop up Democrats.
5: Oh, I was going
0: to
5: say, okay.
0: That's the way I look at her job. That's what she was doing.
5: Not what I saw, yeah.
0: Well, and then this question that it's not important to him as far as this goes.
11: Do you think that America is ready for a Muslim president?
26: That's not a question I'm asking. I think Michigan is ready for a Muslim senator.
11: But do you think America is ready for a Muslim president?
26: That's irrelevant. I think Michigan is ready for a Muslim senator.
11: Okay. But you don't rule out the possibility that...
26: I have no intention of ever running for president. That is not a thing I've ever wanted to do.
0: Do you think they're ready? Why do you look at like in
23: despair? We already had one.
0: Oh, Obama?
23: Yeah.
0: No, he's a professing Christian.
5: Of course he is.
24: Okay. Well, no, I mean, they could have had a Muslim senator in Pennsylvania, but Democrats voted for the guy with brain damage.
0: Who was that?
24: Dr. Oz versus...
0: Oh, that's hilarious.
24: and then it took Donald Trump to get the Muslim in the cabinet.
0: Oh, boy. That is something, man. Yeah, no one brings that up either, David.
24: No.
0: The first person I've heard bring that up in a long time. Yeah. Well, I don't know who's going to win that race in Michigan.
5: Oh, gosh.
0: But he's got basic questions that keep coming up, and it's like it's a ridiculous question, but you can't answer it.
24: Yeah. Oh,
0: and all that crap about he's got no ties to the Muslim Brotherhood is a load of crap.
5: Oh, he could answer it. He's not going to answer it. He doesn't want to answer it.
1: Right.
23: Yeah, he has no interest in answering that question. It doesn't do him any good.
1: Yeah. So you have that race.
23: So Sam Piker was great in the primary.
1: What do you mean?
23: Having him hanging around.
1: Before. Oh, yeah, to get him.
23: Yeah, right, to get the support he needed.
1: Over, oh, what was that lady's name?
2: Haley Stevens.
1: Right? Yes.
23: Yeah.
1: Who was kind of out there. By the way, if you're just joining the show, we've had multiple clips of this race in Indiana. This woman that was drunk during an interview on TV.
23: We think, allegedly.
2: It certainly seems like it, yeah.
23: Yes.
2: Jamie.
1: She kind of resembles that woman in

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0: no on Amendments 3 and 5, and yes on Amendments 2, 4, and 6.
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3: All right.
4: The Markley, Van Camp, and Robbins show. Jamie Markley, David Van Camp, Scott Robbins, and five stories we're watching today.
5: One, two, three, four, five.
6: All right. Let's see. What do we have here? Number five, Cornell has banned frat house parties for the rest of the academic year.
4: Why?
6: Well, because of the 2024 gang rape allegations.
4: Oh, the allegations.
6: That's called the overcorrection there.
4: That even though the text exchanges would lead you to believe nothing illegal happened.
6: Yeah.
4: Okay.
6: And also, the university seemed to have taken pretty aggressive action against the frat, you know, when they kicked them off of campus after these allegations first came out.
4: I heard from a reliable source, watch out for college campuses around the country.
6: Yeah.
4: Different guys are going to be going as the Cornell 7 with Cornell shirts.
6: Oh, I would not do that.
7: I wouldn't either.
4: Some people like to push the envelope.
6: Yeah, they do. I understand. But
4: yeah.
6: Number four, Six Flags temporarily closed nine roller coasters across six amusement parks on Monday after a man fell to his death off the Goliath roller coaster at a park in Georgia.
4: Crazy. Man, that is unreal.
6: Number three, the New York Times says they have definitive proof that James Tallarico was recovering from flu at home, but you can't see it. We're not going to show you any of it. Okay. Just believe us.
4: They could show it if they wanted to.
6: Well, they said they got it on condition of not releasing the photos. The best Biden ever crowd does not actually have a lot of credibility in this. And I'm not...
4: No, they don't.
6: I'm not saying that, you know, pushing the mental institution thing, the folks doing that have a ton of credibility because, to me, they've kind of wasted a lot of any sort of goodwill, to me, by overpromising a timeline.
4: Yes,
6: but... not coming up with what they said they were going to come up with. But also, media does not have a lot of credibility on this issue either.
4: No.
6: Deep fakes. Joe Biden, what you were seeing and hearing with your own eyes and ears didn't happen with Biden, they said. Uh-huh.
4: Well, the other thing with this, with the mental institution. So there was this phone call that you heard that was, you know, this person saying, yes, he was discharged earlier this evening.
6: Mm-hmm.
4: And there was a problem with the timeline of that.
6: Yeah.
4: But has it been verified that that woman was not working at the facility, or is she a worker at the facility?
6: I don't know. There's also some push to say that this has markers of being AI generated.
4: Okay.
6: So I don't know.
4: If it was AI generated with this woman
6: mm-hmm.
4: that supposedly works there, then... The institution could easily say that that's not anyone at this institution.
6: Yeah, you could.
4: Who knows, man?
6: Yeah, it's very weird. Number two, Houthi rebels threatened a swift and painful response against the U.S. Across the Middle East on Monday if President Trump joins Saudi military strikes against the group. And number one, I just find this interesting, the Palantir chief technology officer has revealed many AI researchers have started smoking cigarettes to demonstrate their confidence that AI will

0: your cancer.
1: Yes. That's how confident we are.
0: Wow.
1: Start smoking.
0: Holy smokes.
2: Maybe they just wanted to look cool again. I don't know, man.
3: That's not a good idea.
0: Those are the top five stories that we are watching today, Scott.
1: You used to love smoking.
4: Of course I used to love smoking. 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
1: All right. So David thinks he's cracked the code on Drunk Speak from Indiana.
0: Yes.
1: Okay. With this interview. Right. So we're going to crack that.
4: We got
1: that
4: a lot
1: code.
4: Of people weighing in, by the way. All of them saying the same thing. So.
1: Oh, I can't wait for that. And the Scott Robbins trifecta all coming up.
5: No speaker is smart without staying connected. 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
6: Here's what Lincoln is talking about today.
5: Kimberly Guilfoyle is asked to resign her post as ambassador to Greece after she asked a donor to pay her $100,000 Amex bill. The Supreme Court will take up a government watchdog's request to make DOJ's cost-cutting records public. A federal judge hits the roof after hearing 430 trees were cleared at Trump's East Potomac golf course over the weekend.
6: Stay connected for updates all day.
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7: ABC News, I'm Michelle Franzen. The White House announced Kimberly Guilfoyle was asked to resign as U.S. ambassador to Greece amid corruption allegations, including allegedly pressuring a Trump donor to pay off credit card bills before a confirmation hearing. She denies those allegations. ABC's Karen Travers has more.
8: We know that these lung nodules are very, very common.
7: The president was trying to distance himself from Kimberly Guilfoyle at one point. The president said she was not a member of his family, but Guilfoyle was engaged to Donald Trump Jr. President Trump heading to Alaska today. He is trying to rally Republicans who are locked in tight congressional races, and he's been on the campaign trail throughout the last month. The economy remains the main issue for voters in the midterm elections. Deep crude oil supplies continue to be disrupted due to Middle East unrest and recent hurricanes at home. Gas Buddy and AAA showing the national average for regular unleaded $4.33 a gallon. This is ABC.
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0: That, my friend, is basic math.
1: Yeah.
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6: The Markley, Van Camp, and Robbins Show. I'm Jamie Markley, the Gen Xer. The millennial David Van Camp. The sexy award-winning boomer, that's Scott Robbins.
7: Mm-hmm.
6: Got the trifecta from Robbins in a few. News update, David Van Camp.
7: Well, this is a crazy ad for a congressional race in Arizona. The Democrat, Jonathan Nez, is running. And check out this ad from a political action committee.
6: Okay.
8: And her 9-year-old granddaughter.
7: Let me start her from the beginning here.
6: Okay.
7: My bad.
8: A Navajo grandmother and her 9-year-old granddaughter brutally stabbed to death, their bodies dismembered with an axe by their killer. Yet Jonathan Nez asked the president to commute the killer's death sentence, begging him to go easy on a man who butchered a little girl and stabbed her grandmother 33 times. If Jonathan Nez won't stand up for them, he won't stand up for you.
7: Dang.
6: Whoa.
7: That's...
6: Well, it gets right to the point, doesn't it?
7: It sure does. That's coming out swinging for sure.
6: Do you like it? Is it effective?
9: Well, I would think so, yeah.
6: I mean, you want an attention grabber.
9: Mm-hmm. You got it.
6: You got it. Yeah, do you want that person elected?
9: No. If what they're saying is true.
6: Yeah.
9: That's a heck of an ad right there.
7: Yeah, it's aggressive.
6: What do you know about the candidates, David?
7: Nothing, other than I saw this ad.
9: I never heard of the guy.
7: Jonathan Nez, he was a tribal leader for the Navajo Nation. And so he's running for Congress now.
6: As a Democrat. Yeah.
9: Man.
6: Well, if you are going to stand up for somebody like that did that.
7: Well, yeah.
6: I mean, that's the kind of thing that usually doesn't get talked about a lot, but, I mean, you're making that the campaign issue. Do you feel good?
9: I don't know what the context of his decision was to do what he did, but, man.
6: Yeah, just based on if you believe the ad to be true.
9: Exactly, yeah.
6: You got to believe that's effective.
9: Wow. Yeah. And I'm not going to vote for him.
6: But what if it means lowering your gas prices, Scott?
9: I want to hear that, too, but...
6: Okay.
9: I'm open to all sorts of things. Yes.
6: Yeah. There's another story out there. You know, the 35-year-old Philadelphia Water Department employee charged in the October 10th ambush shooting of two officers in West Philly?
9: Mm-hmm.
6: Did you hear the reason he shot him?
7: Why?
6: Because they were white.
7: Oh, there you go.
6: Yes. While under guard at Jefferson University Hospital after his arrest following a standoff, Eric Lewis said he had approached the officers on his porch, shot them after they put their hands on him, and stated that if a black female officer had responded instead, we would have just had a conversation. But then he claimed self-defense, saying the officers had guns.
7: Well, yeah. Well,
9: yeah, they do. Yeah.
7: Yeah.
6: Of course. Officer Shane Seiber, 40-year Air Force vet and father to, shot three times, later died. 33-year-old partner shot 12 times, survived. It's probably needless to say that if the races are changed on this, this is a national story.
7: Well, yeah.
9: Mm-hmm.
7: Yeah,
6: but there's a good chance you haven't heard much about it.
9: I haven't heard anything about it until right now.
7: Yeah, we've got to go with

0: the takes from people like Democrat Representative Jasmine Crockett, soon to be former Representative Jasmine Crockett, who claims that there are roving gangs of white MAGA bros just killing black guys willy-nilly.
1: Which is insane, because if that were happening, that would be the number one story everywhere.
0: Well, yeah. I mean, heck, man, they stage a lynching in, what, Mississippi, and we have a national conversation about lynchings, even though the suspects are all black.
1: Exactly. Yeah, it's crazy. Media sucks.
0: Terrible. Really
1: do. News media, seriously. As far as the legacy news media, it just sucks.
2: Every time you think, you know, they're going to suck less, they don't.
1: Oh, no.
2: They just double down on the suckage.
1: No, it's propaganda. Yes. They're bought and paid for.
2: It's really remarkable.
1: Just the way it is. All right, we got to decipher this. David, you think you've cracked the code on?
3: Is it a clean slate possible by using solar power?
1: This, again, from Indiana candidate Jamie West.
0: Yes, for the Fayette County, rather. The county council, and she appeared to be drunk. I need you to back up that clip a little bit more, and then I know exactly what she said.
1: Okay, I can do that for you. Let's back it up to here, roll it.
3: They'd have to pay for all of our new infrastructure. They'd have to make sure that they did it the cleanest way possible by using solar power.
0: Yeah. This is kind of like a magic eye painting. Once I tell you what it is, it'll make a lot of sense. She's talking about data centers, what they would have to do.
1: Mm-hmm.
0: The quote there is, they'd have to make sure they did it the cleanest way possible by using solar power.
1: Okay.
3: Cleanest way possible by using solar power.
1: Yes. Mm-hmm. That made it clear. Yes. Good job, David.
0: Yes.
2: We've got that's the same answer that several of our sleuths on social media came up with as well.
1: All right. Well, then everyone get to work on this, because as far as I know, we don't have the code cracked here.
3: There are good Republicans out there.
1: Here it comes.
3: And then there's these MAGAs who are just
1: right there.
0: And then there's these MAGAs. See, I did a couple of shots.
2: And then there's these MAGAs.
0: Boom.
1: And then
3: But then there's these MAGAs.
2: Okay.
1: Now I hear it.
2: Once it's in my brain. Yeah.
1: Before it was these MAGAs.
2: Right.
1: Huh. What? Yeah. That was a 2-hour stumper there.
2: Yeah. Well. Thank you, David.
1: Yes. After a 3-hour bender.
2: David speaks Bidenese. He speaks drunkle. He's a man of many parts.
1: That is true. I mean, you or I could not decipher a lot of the Biden stuff.
2: No.
1: And it would be up to David, and usually he could do it.
2: He did it.
0: Well, I had a senile grandpa who was drunk, so hey.
2: It's good all the way around.
4: Yeah. Back in the day when my grandpa worked for the American Oil Company, in the turn of the 1920 in that area, went from state to state that they put allowed them to put.
2: 1920s are in that area.
1: No, so we knew the words there, we just didn't know what it meant.
2: Somewhere in that area.
4: Yeah. Shingang, Shanga, Kawawa.
0: The name was
1: Kawawa.
0: Shikegawa.
1: Right.
2: Shanga Kawawa.
0: It turned into Shangan Kawawa.
1: Which will always be Chief Kawawa in my mind.
2: It's like an effects pedal.
1: I guess.
0: Shanga Kawawa was the name of the rock gut wine that candidate in Indiana was drinking. Give me
1: and
0: a
1: then
0: gallon.
1: I always think of this as just somehow the secretary had candies that were really tasty, and it was like, num, num, num, num, num. That's all I can think
4: secretary,
1: of.
4: I'm not sure I'm going to introduce you all the way.
1: Because you couldn't remember
2: his
1: name.
2: I'm not sure I'm going to introduce you all the way.
1: Yeah.
2: Part way.
1: Sorry about that.
0: When my kids were really little, we would call I don't remember why it even started, but we would call the pacifiers nom noms.
1: Okay.
0: So now I hear a secretary nom nom nom, and I'm just picturing a baby walking around, and this baby is really in charge of pacifier legislation or enforcement. Yes.
1: Well, that's better than the visual I have. It's actually with Joe Biden in a pacifier. You ready for your trifecta?
2: Yeah, I am.
1: Here
2: actually.
1: We go.
2: Yeah.
5: Are you ready?
6: 1, 2,
5: it's the 3 most important news stories of the day.
7: I hit the trifecta.
5: Well, at least according to Scott Robbins. It's the trifecta on the Markley, Van Camp, and Robbins Show.
1: Every day about this time, Scott Robbins' top 3 stories, helped by his hero.
8: I'm Casey Kasem.
2: Hey, Casey. Did you watch any baseball last night?
8: Nope.
2: Oh, gosh. All right. Something I could bring you in on this story, but that's okay.
8: Three.
2: Fine by me.
0: Number three, he's not pervy like you. You want to talk about that?
1: He was watching football, man.
2: Was he?
6: Yeah. Yes.
0: Scott wants to talk about that cleavage lady, front row Amy.
2: Well, this has been, I've seen like three or four different articles on her today. This Amy Williams.
1: Oh, yeah.
2: They call her front row Amy, and she's the one. By the way, if you're watching the game last night, you couldn't miss her. She's been behind there before.
1: Every postseason.
2: Regular season game.
1: She
2: gets the perfect seats right. I mean, it's in the camera purview. You see her there.
1: Sure.
2: And she's gifted in many ways. And you see her gifts on display.
1: Well, like many would be like more than a couple. Like three.
2: More than one, I'm guessing.
1: All right. Yes. What are the like three gifts? Give them to us.
2: Well, I'm give you one, two right up front.
1: Okay. What are they?
0: Left and right?
2: Yes.
0: There you go.
1: You talk about her eyes?
2: Thank you, David. Yes, I was actually.
1: Really?
2: Can't really tell with the shades on, but you know they're there. But yeah, so anyway.
1: What's three?
2: I didn't see her stand up, but I'm just assuming.
1: Oh, I got you.
2: Yeah.
1: All right, so you're saying her physical attributes.
2: Yeah, that's what's on display.
1: It's
2: TV. I mean, you know, that's. I can't hear her singing or anything or dancing, so.
1: All right, got it.
2: That she sits back there and she scores the game.
1: Yes.
2: That's another thing about her. I mean, not only that, but she also is keeping score of the game. She's actually involved in watching the game.
1: So did we just get a story that's basically, we got a woman with big hoots that keeps score of the game, and that story won?
2: That story is number one because it's everywhere, and it's another reason to watch, even if you're not a baseball fan. There you go.
7: What the hell's going on here?
1: I don't know. It's his bit, Case.
0: This is Scott Robbins, pardon the turn of phrase, putting out feelers to front row Amy.
2: Front row Amy, yeah.
1: Yeah. Yeah. We'll talk about it later, Casey.
0: Wow. That was aggressive.
2: What did he say?
0: I believe he just said the F word.
2: He did?
1: It's like he didn't understand the whole story.
2: Problem?
8: Now, on with the countdown.
1: Scott Robbins,
2: Casey's top three.
1: Top three up to number
8: two.
0: Number two, 911 operators in Tennessee thought they were getting pranked when that Krista Pike lady didn't die.
2: It's kind of interesting. 911 dispatchers. Recordings now show a series of miscommunications led to a delayed emergency response in the immediate aftermath of the Tennessee Department of Corrections botched execution of that Krista Pike. An initial 911 call came through to the dispatchers 8:40 p.m. September the 30th, roughly an hour after Pike's planned execution began, according to the documents I've seen now. During the call, the unidentified caller informed the operators of a failed execution, but was unable to provide the operation with the code that would verify the legitimacy of the call. Didn't have it. Following the call, operators sought to determine the authenticity of this. So we have a medical call for a service at the River Bend Prison, the dispatcher said. The dispatcher explains to another operator, the caller said they carried out the execution, but the subject didn't pass away.
9: It needed some work.
2: Right. And they need an ambulance because she's not breathing normally. We're trying to find out if this is an actual thing or if somebody's goofing on us. We think someone's goofing on us. So this went on for a while till it finally could be verified with authorities there. And then they sent out, finally, a medical crew to attend to. But it's like they have, if you don't know the code, that's a problem, apparently.
0: Wow.
9: The countdown doesn't stop till we reach the top.
1: Yeah. Scott Robbins trifecta, top three of the day.
8: And finally, one.
0: It's the first person that was like, you know, we need an emergency code in case we need to resuscitate.
1: It's unreal.
0: The person being scheduled for execution.
2: Well, that was a whole other thing, right? Yeah. I mean, who would have thought, right?
0: Like, walk away, turn out the lights. All right, let nature take its course. All right, number one.
2: Wow.
0: Cross-country runner switches to the girls' team, and boy, he's doing terribly.
2: Comas High School. No, he's not.
0: Oh, really?
2: No, he's not.
1: Hmm.
2: What's very unique about this particular trans athlete that participated with the girls and was, by the way, finished first and second in the two races he ran is that he started on the boys' team. So how come he didn't
1: switch mid-season?
2: Yeah. He's finished 76th on the boys' team. That's where he was in terms of his place with them. It was JV team. And so he decided, I'm a girl now. And so he went to play with the girls. The townsman said to one of the people then said, we're about as liberal as it gets here. We just don't agree that the boys competed against the girls. I mean, if they find your body is 300 years from now and they take a look at it, they're going to determine you were in fact a male. Now, what prompted this runner to switch from the boys to the girls team is under investigation. Well, I know why. Because you can win. That's why.
1: It takes an investigation for that.
2: What are we doing here?
1: All of a sudden, he just felt like a woman.
2: Yeah, just felt like that.
1: So
2: you
1: there
2: know.
1: You go, and you can just do it like that.
2: You know what I am? I'm really a girl.
9: And there you have it.
2: After finish 76, then now I'm number one. What do you think about that?
1: Except the other race, number two, which is hilarious to me.
2: Yeah, some woman did beat him. Yeah.
1: Yeah, no kidding. Boy, oh boy. You're buying a political ad in the wrong Portland market? Nimrod's in the news at a news update next.
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1: Yep. The Markley, Van Camp, and Robbins show. Yes, it's true. 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People have heard about different side effects they just don't want to deal with. If you're in that camp, there is a product called Lean that's worked for a lot of people.
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0: D.C. U.S. Attorney Jeanine Pirro announces that there is another investigation open related to Democrat Representative Ilhan Omar, and this has to do with her financial records. Because, you know, it's like all of a sudden $30 million she's worth, and then it's like, oh, actually $100,000.
1: Hmm. Yeah, shady. All right, we got to get to Nimrod's. Check this.
6: When the going gets tough.
21: Damn it, this is too hard.
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21: I love the poorly educated.
1: All right. Nimrod's the News from the political world. You know, Susan Collins got this Senate race against Troy Jackson in Maine.
0: Yeah.
1: So GOP super PACs, like, all right, we're putting some money into that. We're going to buy some ads in Portland. Except they placed the buy in Portland, Oregon.
0: Oh, my gosh.
2: Oh, she's not on the ballot there.
1: Well, no. Mm. So the ads are running. People in Oregon and Washington, they see it. It's like, I can't vote for Maine. They're like, oh, yeah, we sorry about that. Wrong Portland.
0: Oh, gosh.
1: How does that happen?
0: I don't know.
1: And that's Nimrod's in the News.
6: 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Markley, Van Camp, and Robbins on KFOR.
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5: From ABC News, I'm Michelle Franzen. In her first official briefing as White House Press Secretary, Katie Zachariah announcing U.S. Ambassador to Greece, Kimberly Guilfoyle, was asked to leave her post.
6: We have asked Ambassador Guilfoyle to resign. She has been a wonderful asset to the team, and we wish her well.
5: President Trump telling reporters she did a good job, but he did not like what he read. Guilfoyle is facing allegations of corruption, including pressuring a Trump donor for money to pay off a credit card before her Senate confirmation hearing. Guilfoyle denies the allegations. President Trump continues to campaign ahead of the midterm elections, traveling to Alaska and Nevada today after a rally in Ohio last night. The president facing record low approval ratings and record high oil and gas prices, leading to higher costs for many Americans. More from ABC's Catherine Falders.
7: Obviously, these are big issues for the American voters going into the midterm elections, especially the war in Iran and with prices just going up and up and up. Obviously, this is something that he has had to confront in his presidency, but also that Republicans are thinking about as they're campaigning as well. We're seeing Trump obviously go to a lot of these deep red states, frankly, states that he won by a lot in the past that are now presumably battleground states.
5: A major Midwest grocery store chain announcing a new round of layoffs.
8: Kroger has announced 3,000 people are going to be let go over the course of the next 3 years. CEO Greg Foran says the grocery store company must adapt and take advantage of technology. Last month, he released a new AI strategy for Kroger, which included a plan to have AI agents handle planning, shopping, and purchasing decisions for customers. Kroger is coming off a failed merger with Albertsons, which was at the center of antitrust lawsuits from the SEC and the states of Colorado and Washington.
5: ABC's Mike DeBusky, you're listening to ABC News.
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11: 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There's a request to recoup over $19,000 from the city of Lincoln by Nebraska Attorney General Mike Hilgers after a legal battle over several ballot initiatives from Good Government Lincoln. In September, the Nebraska Supreme Court ruled that the city of Lincoln must place the three proposed charter amendments that aim to make changes to city elections on the November 3rd ballot.

0: ballot. Hilders has since requested that the court award costs and attorney's fees in the sum of $19,107, but the city requested late last month to deny it. The judge has yet to rule on that decision. Lincoln police are holding a Northeast team town hall discussion this evening.
1: It's from 6 to 7:30 p.m. at the Olin Lecture Hall on the Nebraska Wesleyan campus.
0: LPD Public Information Manager Erica Thomas says Northeast team captain Max Hupka will host the discussion, featuring several topics including issues surrounding e-bikes and scooters, racing along O Street, and excessive noise. Thomas says there will be a question-answer session that will follow. The winning ticket from last Saturday night's Nebraska Pick 5 drawing that contained all five numbers was purchased at the Casey's off of Cotner Boulevard and Layton Avenue in Northeast Lincoln. The October 10th drawing for the Pick 5 had the numbers of 9, 10, 14, 24, and 26. Total prize amount, $330,000. Staying cloudy here the rest of the day. Today, a high of 62. Cloudy with a slight chance of rain tonight, a low of 51. Cloudy and 64 for tomorrow. I'm Jeff Motes, KFOR News.
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3: 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That's trick. T-R-I-C-K. 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

0: from the heart of our nation's capital, Washington, D.C., backed by the trusted voices of Team Fox. Team Fox. A clear, fresh voice cutting through the noise to tell the truth. 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
1: It's Tuesday, October 13th, 2026. I'm Guy Benson. Welcome, everyone, to the Guy Benson Show. 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I'm a political analyst at Fox News, senior columnist at the Washington Examiner. 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On the program today, KT McFarland, foreign policy expert who served four different presidents. She will join us later this hour. Julian Epstein is a longtime Democratic operative who has lots of thoughts about his party and what is becoming of his party. We will catch up with Julian in the next hour. And then Paul Mora will be here on some law and order issues, including some updates on that Ilhan Omar case. That's coming up in our final hour today, just after 5 p.m. Eastern. I want to follow up on something that we've been now covering for days, which is the series of questions that Abdul El-Sayed will not answer in Michigan as he's trying to become the next United States senator from Michigan. And he gets really angry at reporters when they ask him uncomfortable, inconvenient things that tear him away from his preferred talking points, like gas prices.

0: taxes are too high. Although he separately wants to ban fossil fuels, do away with it, stop transporting fossil fuels, do the Green New Deal, impose that on the country, and has called vehicles the new cigarettes, as a guy running in Michigan. So he wants to say the words, gas prices are too high, but he doesn't want you thinking too hard about his actual policies, because that might get a glare and a finger wag from him, because it doesn't really fit the way he's trying to manipulate people into voting for him in a few weeks. So whether it's the bizarre refusal to engage with this, what he calls a hypothetical about whether Iran or Israel is a greater threat to the United States, like that's one very clear example. He was asked, as we talked yesterday with the reporter who asked the question about, you know, why he would say that in Dearborn, Michigan, he didn't want to talk about the Ayatollah being killed because so many people were grieving in his home base, right? Sort of the beating heart of his candidacy in Dearborn, Michigan. They're grieving the Ayatollah. Any follow-up on that? How dare you? That seems to be his overall response. Dumb question, not smart, how dare you? Which are not really answers. Which brings us to the whole Muslim Brotherhood question, which is a very sinister organization. I know it sounds like it's kind of icky to be talking about because he's got a Muslim name, and could it be, and he is counting on exactly that sense of ickiness to prevent the conversation from happening. And if it were not legit, I wouldn't be talking about it. If it was just innuendo, and we've seen innuendo in other races that I've refused to engage in or endorse, this goes well beyond that. He was asked on NBC News, no follow-ups, of course, but he was at least asked, can you say definitively that your family has no connection to the Muslim Brotherhood? And he said no three times. And there's lots of evidence that that is not true, including evidence put out there by members of his own family. And I'll remind you of some of that evidence before I get to you, or get to, for you, the statement that Abdul's campaign has put out to Fox News denying, again, all of this. Because Bill Malugin tried to follow up and get some answers, and I'll read to you what the campaign has said. But first, the Rogers camp, the Republican in this race, Mike Rogers, they put out an ad, very hard-hitting, but it goes through specific examples that I think expose this blanket denial on the Muslim Brotherhood as lies. Again, this is not just sort of vague, accusatory language and like, oh, he once was in a photo with this one random person who turned out. No, it's not that. It's blood relatives. It's his sister. It's his mother. It's a group that she worked for. It's a group that his father-in-law is associated with. It's like knee-deep in this stuff. So here's the ad. I want you to focus. Focus on the information conveyed over the course of Cut 15.
1: And you set the record straight about whether you or your family have any ties to the Muslim Brotherhood.
2: No.
1: No, you don't have any ties.
2: No.
3: Abdul El-Sayed's sister tweeted, "My family has long been supporters of the Muslim Brotherhood."
4: El-Sayed's birth mother reportedly worked for a designated terror group that provided financial support to Osama bin Laden, the Taliban, and also Hamas.
3: His father-in-law sits on the board of an organization that is linked to the Muslim Brotherhood.
5: The Muslim Brotherhood celebrated his win in the primary.
6: He said El-Sayed took money linked directly to terrorist groups, and El-Sayed couldn't deny the claim.
3: His sister-in-law was on a terrorist watch list, and his sister publicly praised the October 7th terrorist attack.
1: No, you don't have any ties.
2: No.
1: And your family doesn't.
2: No.
3: I inherited this decision. At what point are Michigan voters allowed to notice this pattern of bad associations that he has?
0: Mom worked for a group that was sending money to Al-Qaeda. Mom was in the Muslim Brotherhood, not according to internet rumors, according to Abdul's sister, who talked about it publicly and said that their family has long been involved with the Muslim Brotherhood, then all these other connections and the funding. And the answer from Abdul is no. Gonna come after my mom, bro? Not true. So here's the statement to Fox News via Bill Malugin from the El-Sayed campaign. Abdul is a dad and a doctor. I know he's medically trained. He's not actually a doctor. As Mike Rogers pointed out at their debate last week, if he tried to practice, if he tried to see a patient, treat a patient, that would be illegal because he's not a doctor. I don't think that's the hill to die on, but he's been portraying himself as a doctor when technically that's not true. And it's part of the defense here. Is a dad and a doctor. How could he possibly be these other things if he's a dad and a doctor? Non-responsive. Note that it is non-responsive to the charge and to the evidence. He has spent his entire career working to keep Michiganders healthy and safe. Independent fact-checkers have repeatedly debunked Mike's lies, but their campaign continues to use bad faith attacks on Abdul's faith and family. Mike wants to distract from Trump's agenda that is terrorizing Michigan families at the pump and at the grocery store. And again, the actual policies of Abdul El-Sayed would make everything worse, especially on energy costs. So there's just this kind of generalized claim that the independent fact checkers have debunked the lies. Have they? What is there to debunk when the sister puts on the internet repeatedly, my family's Muslim Brotherhood, my mom was in Muslim Brotherhood, she worked for an organization. He's not disputing that she worked for the organization that was found by the Treasury Department to be funneling money to terrorists, including Al-Qaeda, bin Laden. By the way, the guy he brought in from California, the streamer whose name he's forgotten, his dear friend Hassan Piker, who said that we deserve 9/11, campaigned for him 5 times during the primary. It kind of all lines up, doesn't it? But that's dismissed as a bad faith attack on Abdul's faith and family. No, not his faith. It is a question about his family. And the apparently very concerning, twisted version of a faith that at best they're adjacent to, and pretending like, oh, it's all just been repeatedly debunked. No. That answer, and by the way, I also saw in a separate statement, the campaign referred to the Muslim Brotherhood questions and accusations as, quote, debunked as racist and untrue. Really? How are they untrue? Explain how they are not true. Because they haven't done that. They haven't even come close to doing that. They haven't attempted to prove that it's untrue. In fact, the evidence is right there. His sister was putting it on social media, the Muslim Brotherhood connections of the family. It's not untrue. So all they can do is scream racist and Islamophobia. Oh, it's an attack on his faith and it's racist. No, it is noticing what his blood relative says about another blood relative and others. That is not actually a response. And when the pattern continues to be dumb question, ask smart questions, how dare you? It's important to recognize those are not answers. And I think the more indignant the how dare you, in the absence of evidence, that makes me feel like they are absolutely desperate to move on from this stuff and to try to prevent these questions from being asked, bullying reporters, and pretending like everything has been asked and answered. It's not like they put out a giant fact sheet going line by line saying this is a fabrication, that tweet was not authentic, this was made by AI, it's not true, the mother never worked for that organization, the Treasury Department never designated them as a terror funding group, the father-in-law's connections have nothing to do with the Muslim Brotherhood. They haven't done any of that because I strongly suspect they can't, and they know that they can't. So instead, they're telling the whole country and the people of Michigan, don't you dare pay attention to this. And if you do, you're a racist. It's debunked. It's racist. It's about how I pray, bro, coming after my mom, bro. How dare you? That's the whole shtick. That's the whole smokescreen. And what they're hoping is, with some mutterings about gas prices, without looking too much under the hood of the car, by the way, that he compares to cigarettes and wants to get rid of them in fossil fuels, because that'll really help gas prices. He doesn't want you to think at all about these other issues. He wants you to think about a few bumper stickers that instead he's mouthing every single day, scolding anyone who might want to drag him away from these rote talking points, and just run out the clock until early November and hope that a sweeping blue tide is enough to carry him into a United States Senate seat. Pay no attention to the information. That information is debunked and racist. Really? How? Shut up. Stupid question.

0: Rogers to the Senate.
1: Interesting to hear El Sayed attacked in the ad, not just as extreme, which I think is objectively true. Arrogant is a word they also used. That's interesting. I wonder if that was focus group, because it wouldn't surprise me. Very, very arrogant, prickly, entitled guy. And then Democrats for Mike Rogers, a group of Democrats who just cannot stomach who their party has put up in the Senate race, they're out with somewhat of a similar ad, definitely focused on the same types of voters. Cut 17.
2: Abdul El Sayed is for Palestine, but Mike Rogers is for Michigan.
3: Abdul Sayed is a puppet.
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5: I think Abdul cares more about the West Bank than West Detroit.
3: I feel like he cares about Palestine more than Michigan.
6: We need someone who is speaking for us first.
5: Mike Rogers is more in tune to Michigan and what it needs.
7: Mike Rogers is going to make sure that our concerns are being met.
5: I'm a lifelong Democrat, and this year I'm voting for Mike Rogers.
1: If Rogers is going to buck the national trend and win the race, he needs Republicans in droves to turn out. He needs the independents to at least put off their anger and frustration with the Republicans in this race. And he needs to take some core constituent groups of the Democratic Party, historically, Jewish voters, black voters, and say this guy's actually not going to represent you well at all for various reasons. And it is interesting, his obsession with Israel and Gaza and all that stuff, he's trying to pretend like it's not his obsession for a handful of weeks. He couldn't talk about it enough. He brought in the America Deserve 9/11 guy to campaign with him five times, all of that stuff. But right now, pay no attention. And if you ask about any of it, well, racist. Dumb question. Is it dumb? I guess that's up for debate and up to the voters of Michigan to conclude very, very soon. We are underway on this Tuesday. It's the Guy Benson Show. Please stay tuned.
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Benson. The Republican congressional majority is not looking too safe or sound at the moment. Keep talking about a blue-tinted year. It's not just, you know, sky is falling, Chicken Little stuff. You look at the behavior of these political parties. Both the Cook Political Report, one of the prognosticators, and the Fox News power rankings have shifted a number of races toward the Democrats. Now, there's a few things and factors moving in the other direction, which is interesting. But overall, most of the race shifts have been in the blue direction, right? So a solid red seat now being likely, or lean red, or a toss-up now moving to lean Dem, or what would have been maybe a tight lean Dem situation in previous cycles, now solid Dem, right? Those kinds of movements. And then the parties themselves, where the Democrats are going on offense, where they're spending money, where the Republicans are plowing tons of money to play defense. I mean, some of these are very, very red places where they feel vulnerable enough that they need to invest tons of money to defend places that would, for example, 2 years ago, not be a concern at all, right? Wouldn't be lifting a finger to spend money in Nebraska or Kansas or whatever, but now here it's like, okay, this is scary enough, we're worried, let's put money in. And putting money into those places means often taking money out of other places. And according to reporting today, the Republicans have now cut off the funding to a number of incumbents, House incumbents. One in Iowa, Marionette Miller-Meeks, and she's a tough, tough candidate. But she's going to have to do it without the party money now. Tom Kaine in New Jersey, who kind of disappeared for a while, excuse me, he's been reportedly cut off from the national money. I mean, this is triage. So that's why I think the environment is tough. But it can cut the other direction. Michelle Tafoya giving the Democrats palpitations.

0: in Minnesota. Oregon governor's race, very, very close. We'll see, just a few weeks away. We'll be right back.
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3: ABC News, I'm Michelle Franzen. In Las Vegas, sentencing day for Dwayne Davis, known as Keefe D, convicted in the connection with the drive-by shooting of rapper Tupac Shakur. The judge issuing the sentence.
4: It took us 30 years, but at this time, you are going to face justice for what you did on September 7th, 1996.
3: ABC's Alex Stone has more.
5: This is 40 years to life, with the two consecutively, two 20 years to life. So that means when he is 103 years old, Dwayne Davis, if he is still alive, can then go and try to get parole. But until then, he says he's going to appeal. If his appeal is not successful, he's heading to Nevada State Prison for at least the next 40 years.
3: Oil supplies continue to be disrupted in the Middle East and due to recent hurricanes. Gas Buddy and AAA showing the national average for a regular unleaded is $4.33 a gallon. Existing home sales rose by 1.5% from September than August, but were down more than 2% compared to last year. Experts blame higher borrowing costs.
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6: 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That's trick. T-R-I-C-K. 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

0: To hear more, visit dan.democrat. 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
1: GuyBensonShow.com is our website here where the podcast is free every day. Welcome back. Very pleased to welcome into the show now KT McFarland, who has worked for four presidential administrations. She was former deputy national security advisor in the first Trump administration. And KT, we're always grateful for your time here.
2: Well, it's an honor and a pleasure to be with you, Guy.
1: I want to start with this Russia-Ukraine situation where the president has maneuvered to buy diesel from the Russians. A lot of people are saying under the sanctions that exist, that's not even legal. And you can opine on that if you'd like. I said yesterday on the show, I don't like this at all. I understand that you want sort of a quick fix in a short-sighted way for political reasons because it is painful here at home. But doing it through the Russians this way and applying all this sudden pressure back to the Ukrainians, I don't like it. I don't really understand why he thinks this would necessarily even work, especially when you couple it with this supposed energy ceasefire that he was touting and saying, well, it exists because they agreed to it because I told them they agreed to it, and therefore they agreed to it. And then instantly the Russians do what they always do, which is try to embarrass him, and they're doing the opposite of that. It just kind of seems like a few things were thrown together for domestic political reasons. Unless I am missing something significant here, I know you often bring your geopolitical analysis back to energy for very good reason. Energy is the focus of all of this. So I'm very curious to hear what you make of the last few days and these developments.
2: Well, you know, there are two conflicting and competing priorities. One is, the American people and low gas prices, and in this case, diesel fuel, which would be for farmers primarily. So he's concerned with that. But at the same time, President Trump, and I think this has been the genius of his foreign policy, is he understands that you can't convince countries not to go to war, whether it's Iran, whether it's Russia, but you can take away their ability to go to war, which is to cut them off financially. It's the same thing that President Reagan did in the Cold War and how he won the Cold War. He drove the price of oil down from $40 to $18 a barrel in 9 months in the middle 1980s, and it bankrupted the Soviet Union. The same way President Trump has used the oil weapon by pushing prices down. Part of it is through Trump's energy policy. And the price of oil going down, but also because of the sanctions. And sanctions mean you can't buy Russian oil, you can't buy Iranian oil, and that's the major income source for both Russia and Iran. So it's really the same story. It's how do you get prices to go so low that you deprive Iran and you deprive Russia of the income they need to pay for the wars that we don't want them to fight? But at the same time, how do you make sure that it doesn't then, the burden is not borne by the American farmer, the American taxpayer, the American consumer? So he's kind of walking a tightrope between the two. But one of the reasons President Trump says, you know, look, on my watch, Russia never invaded Ukraine. Russia invaded Ukraine under Obama. Russia invaded Ukraine under Biden. Why? Because energy prices were high under Obama. They were $140 a barrel. Under Biden, got up to about $120 a barrel. And Trump won. They were about $40, $50, $60 a barrel. And now Trump, too, they were that low, but now they've gone up to near $100 a barrel. So I understand why President Trump is doing it, but if the long-range goal here is to push Russia to the negotiating table to end this war, to push Iran to the negotiating table to end that war, I'd like to see the wars ended.
1: On Iran, there was a moment that went pretty viral on social media. It was in a debate this week featuring the fairly long shot, if we're honest, Republican nominee for U.S. Senate in New Jersey, challenging Cory Booker, a guy named Justin Murphy. And he was asked about Iran. And he gave an answer that at first you can see Booker sort of chuckling at, and then as Murphy goes into all the details and why he's giving this answer, Booker sort of realizes and tenses up like, oh, wait, he's serious and he's making a bunch of points that I shouldn't be scoffing at. Here's what he said. Here's cut 34.
3: President Trump calls you and says, I'll do whatever you want. What do I do in Iran? What's your answer?
4: Finish it. finish that war in a positive manner. We can't wait halfway through and decide we don't want to do this anymore. The Iranian Islamic Revolutionary Guard Corps is a radical terrorist organization that has deprived the Iranian people and the Persian people of their history and of a decent life. They have murdered, raped, tortured, assassinated, promoted, and promoted terrorism all throughout the world, especially in the region of the Middle East.
1: And then the answer was concluded with Cut 35.
4: They are a cancer on human existence. I remember as a young boy watching those walls of our, November of 1979, watching the radical Islamic terrorists storm over the walls of our embassy and 52 Americans held for 444 days. And ever since November of 79, the IRGC in Iran has done nothing but export terror, murder, rape, oppression, and assassination to the region and to the world. And it's time it stops. Four decades is enough. The Iranian people have suffered enough. And I would say, Mr. President, put your cowboy hat on and get out there and kick some ass and get this done and done right.
1: So, KT, I mean, I know that is an answer that might sound a little cowboyish at the end, but that bill of indictment against the regime, spoken very clearly in the span of about a minute, to me, that is a lot of the messaging that I wish we got a lot more of from the administration, from Republicans and others. I wonder what you think.
2: I couldn't agree more. I've been urging the president to make the case to the American people and to make the case as follows. So if we wanted to get rid of Iran's nuclear weapons, we got rid of their nuclear weapons. Iran wanted to hold the world hostage over its oil, over the Strait of Hormuz. We've opened the Strait of Hormuz. But Iran remains stubbornly refusing to give up its goal, which is to destroy America, get nuclear weapons, and basically to destroy the whole world, so that their revolutionary movement can go on. I think the president needs to say to the American people, here's the problem. Here's what I've done to fix it. We're not there yet. We're going to be there. We're starving the Iranian regime of income. We also have an ability to destroy more military sites in Iran. We can do that. And I need you to be with me, American people, because the end goal of this is Iran is no longer a cancer on the Middle East. It's no longer a cancer on the world. It's no longer a cancer on the world economy. And by the way, it doesn't ever get nuclear weapons. I think the American people get that. I mean, Reagan used to do it. Trump has done it to less effect. But to make the case to the American people, just lay it out. We understand. You don't have to, I mean, just lay it out to the American people. What's at stake? What's needed? Why I need you to be with me just a little bit longer, and then we can rid the world of the scourge of the IRGC, the Iranian Revolution, which has the goal of destroying and killing every single one. If anybody's noticed what's happened with the Iran war, it's that the Revolutionary Guard, they're not going to give up their nuclear weapons, they're not going to give up their power, they're not going to give up anything. They've just got to be destroyed.
1: And not only would that be great for American national security and global stability, it would be very good for American interests on energy and flourishing and prosperity as well. There's a delayed gratification, but an important one on both of those fronts. KT, I want to turn to a speech last week. We actually spent, uncharacteristically, we spent three whole segments playing on this show long snippets, long segments from Secretary Rubio's speech in Athens about Western civilization. And I wonder if you caught it and what you thought of it.
2: I caught it. I read it. I watched it. I watched it again. And I think it's one of the most important speeches in the last generation. Because he traced, and it was a very thoughtful speech. It was, I mean, I studied philosophy at Oxford, so that's my wheelhouse, one of my wheelhouses. And I thought he made a compelling case for why Western values, why Western civilization started in Athens, went to Rome, Charlemagne, the British Empire, the American Empire. We are now the embodiment of people who believe that they are capable of governing themselves. And it was a brilliant case. He quoted a lot of, you know, ancient philosophers and quoted modern day people, and he really made the case for why it's important. But then he

0: did something that nobody does, certainly not outside of an academic institution. He made the case for why we should be proud of it, and that the recognition that the biggest problem America has today is not even a foreign policy problem, it's not an economic problem, it's that we've lost our way. We no longer believe in what our founding fathers believed in. We no longer believe in what the Athenian governments believed in. And we need to get back to that. We need to believe in it again. We need to be proud of it. And I thought it was just, you know, it was beautifully written, beautifully delivered, and thoughtful, and a really compelling case to, hey, America, get your act together. We can do this, but we've got to remember who we are and why the world thinks we're special. We need to get back to that.
1: Yeah, and to get anyone these days to watch a speech for 27 minutes or whatever it was, it's a tall order. People have very short attention spans. But if you're going to have a shot, you better have a beautiful image. And my goodness, that backdrop was captivating unto itself and was literally kind of the backdrop to the speech, both in terms of where he was standing, but also just the message. And the themes of the speech were reflected in that vista behind him. And I think part of the message was not just to the American people, like, hey, buck up, be proud, this is the inheritance that we ought not squander. It was also a message, sometimes explicitly, to our partners and allies in Europe. And some of those allies are the Brits right now. I saw a clip of Andy Burnham, who's the new prime minister and the Labour Party over there, and he said this in the House of Commons about a recent terror plot against our people and aircraft on a British Royal Air Force base in England. Cut 33.
2: And confirm our assessment that it is highly likely to have been coordinated in Iran, almost certainly directed by Iran's Islamic Revolutionary Guard. We will not tolerate these threats on our soil. We will crack down on Iran's use of criminal networks using our full range of powers to target them and their funding streams.
1: So here's the thing, Katie. It is useful to have, you know, a British prime minister, in this case a real lefty, saying, yes, again, it's Iran, this evil terror exporting regime and entity. They were trying to commit acts of terrorism on British soil against Brits and Americans yet again. And he's saying, you know, it's unacceptable, we won't tolerate it, blah, blah, blah. Here's the problem, though. From my perspective, I'm glad that he said it. I'm glad that he's being clear about what the evidence is showing. But the people they arrested have been bailed out already. Supposedly they're under close surveillance, but still they're not behind bars, which is wild to me. And I just wonder, like, will the Brits, in this case, actually do anything meaningful against the regime other than some words? Because it seems like they're trying to sort of straddle this fence all the time because of domestic political constituencies, frankly, where they are saying the things that Western powers should say, but then doing the things that are pandering to a lot of people who are now voting in their country who might side with the IRGC, quite frankly.
0: I mean, you've said it absolutely perfectly. It's, you know, it's words, it's deeds, not words. Anybody can make a speech. It's a nice sounding speech. But what will he do? Has he joined with, as he said, okay, and as a result of recognizing that Iran was trying to do an attack on the British soil, I am going to join with President Trump and help eradicate Iran? He didn't say anything like that at all. In fact, only reluctantly were they allowing American aircraft to land at NATO bases, by the way, which we paid for, mm-hmm. to land on NATO bases to in support of the Iranian war, the war in Iran. So, again, I think maybe it's because they're so worried about their domestic political environment. It's a voting bloc, you know, that is, the anti-Israel, pro-Hamas, pro-Iran, pro-IRGC, believe it or not, that is a voting bloc in the UK, and I guess he panders to them, but at the same time, he knows he can't say, okay, open season on a military base. The other thing that I found of great interest was that the United States, in the dark of night, pulled away and took the American B-1 bombers off of that base.
1: Yeah.
0: And took them away, realizing that, A, the British couldn't protect them or wouldn't protect them, and we didn't want an incident there.
1: Lastly, in the few moments that we have remaining, these Houthi strikes against Saudi Arabia, some of these images, KT, of just people waiting in an airport at their gate, and all of a sudden, huge explosions, people go scrambling, many people have died. A lot of those people are, you can see it, they are in their religious pilgrimage garb, right? Their Hajj garb. They are there fulfilling an obligation of Islam, and to see them attacked by terrorists inside Saudi Arabia, I'm just wondering, like, where's the Arab street on this one? Like, where's the outrage from Muslims about terrorists killing Muslims on their way to or from, you know, Mecca or whatever it might be? Point A and point B, what are the Saudis and those other Arab states going to do about it? Because right now they're getting harassed and killed by this terrorist organization.
0: And it's not going to stop. There have been two successful attacks so far. There will be many, many, many more, because there's always an extra missile somewhere in Iran that they're going to fire at Saudi Arabia. There's always an extra bag of missiles in Yemen that the Houthis have that they're going to fire at Saudi Arabia. I mean, the irony of this all is that Iran started this 3 years ago because Iran was nervous that the Saudis were going to join the Abraham Accords, make peace with Israel, and have a Gulf Arab, Israel, United States coalition of security and economics and commerce in the Middle East. So Iran unleashed Hamas on October 7th, 3 years ago, to murder Israelis, babies, women, children. And as a result of that, Israel said, okay, we've had enough. We're going to destroy Hamas. We're going to destroy Hezbollah. And then Iran, instead of sort of just holding its cards at that point, said, okay, we're going to make this even a bigger war.
1: Yeah, we're going to start attacking directly and through our proxies Muslims in the region.
0: Yeah, we're going to go after the Gulf Arabs. How stupid was that? Well, right? So now you have a situation where Iran is going to get its own worst nightmare, which is Saudi Arabia and the United States and Israel are going to join together to go after yet another Iranian proxy, the Houthis.
1: And how about some of these other Arab states as well who have been attacked relentlessly by this regime? They have skin in the game. They need to step up as well. KT McFarland, our guest here on the Guy Benson Show. KT, thank you.
0: Thank you.
1: We'll be right back.
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0: Here on the Guy Benson Show, the new White House press secretary, Katie Zachariah, debuted at a briefing today. Pretty short, some mixed reviews. She did make some news saying that Kimberly Guilfoyle will be stepping down as the U.S. ambassador to Greece following a series of embarrassing scandal-related stories in the Wall Street Journal and elsewhere. I mean, it was pretty crazy stuff and quite embarrassing. And even though there had been a relationship between the president's son and Kimberly for a while there, it just became too much. And on Special Report last night, I'm like, not a genius, but I'm saying, when Trump is asked if he's going to fire someone and he says, we're not happy with that person, I don't think that person is long for this world in the administration. And sure enough, the next day, the deed is done and she's going to be out. And based on that reporting, it does seem like she brought it on herself. And the last thing you want to be lower down in an administration or even higher up in an administration is a distraction, causing problems for the ultimate bosses, which is what she became. And so she is done in that position. New hour of the Guy Benson Show up next, talking crime. 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
1: From ABC News, I'm Michelle Franzen. Yesterday's deadly incident on a Six Flags over Georgia roller coaster remains under investigation. The rider was flung from his seat when authorities say a restraint on the Goliath roller coaster appeared to unlatch. ABC's Faith Abube is near the scene and has more on the victim.
2: Police have identified that victim as a 42-year-old man. His name, Hassan Kareem. And according to the school district, he worked at Wesley International Academy. He was an information technology or an IT manager there in that school district, and he had worked there for quite a while. And of course, his death happened here yesterday, just in such a tragic way.
1: Six Flags announcing it's temporarily shut down the Goliath and nine similar hyper coasters across the country, saying the safety of its guests is a high priority. The White House calling for Kimberly Guilfoyle to resign today as the U.S. ambassador to Greece amid corruption allegations. It includes reports she pressured a Trump donor to pay off her credit card before she was confirmed. Guilfoyle denied the allegations in a social media post. ABC's Catherine Falders has more.
3: She was grateful for serving the Trump administration and thanked the president, Marco Rubio, but also said throughout that post that she will vigorously defend these allegations against her and called them false. So it surely won't be the last time that we're hearing from her.
1: Guilfoyle was previously engaged to Donald Trump Jr. Pope Leo resting in his hospital room in Rome. The Vatican says following a successful surgery to remove a nodule from his lung. ABC's Tom Sufi Burridge is at the Vatican.
4: We'll be looking for any news on a potential biopsy on the nodule once it's removed to determine whether it's cancerous or not. But look, the Pope looked pretty relaxed going into the hospital. He was smiling, greeted by hospital staff. And now I think we're just waiting, hopefully, for some good news.
1: On Wall Street, stocks closing lower today. 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
9: 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You have a chance to attend the Northeast Team Town Hall meeting this evening with Lincoln Police. It's being held from 6 to 7:30 p.m. over at the Olin Hall on the Nebraska Wesleyan University campus, where LPD Northeast Team Captain Max Hubko will host a discussion featuring several topics,
11: including issues like e-bikes and scooters, noise and racing along O Street.
9: LPD Public Information Manager Erica Thomas says there will be a question and answer session that will follow. There was a winning Nebraska Pick 5 lottery ticket sold in Lincoln for Saturday night's drawing, which saw all five numbers come up for the prize worth $330,000. The Nebraska Lottery says the winning ticket was sold at the Casey's off of Cotner Boulevard and Layton Avenue in Northeast Lincoln. The October 10th drawing for the Pick 5 had the numbers of 9, 10, 14, 24, and 26. Whoever had the winning ticket has 180 days to claim that prize. An overcast afternoon here in the capital city. It's currently 57 degrees here in

0: Lincoln. 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

0: new generation of conservative talk. 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
1: It's a brand new hour here on the Guy Benson Show, our middle hour of three on this Tuesday program. Thank you for being here with us. We really do appreciate it. 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As we hit the middle hour, the Dow dipping 179 points today in the red. Dow finishing the day at 51,670. That market update, sponsored by Americans for Prosperity and their mission, which is based on timeless principles expanding freedom and opportunity for every single American. You can join them as I have. I'm a proud member of AFP, very proud to be associated with them. You can go to americansforprosperity.org/guy, find a chapter near you. They're doing a lot of the important grassroots level work that sometimes a political party isn't getting done, and they're committed. They're in it for the long haul, not just cycle to cycle. So check out AFP, americansforprosperity.org. I want to talk about crime. I've been seeing story after story crossing my timeline on social media, and there is a recurring theme that is infuriating to me. And it ties into the story out of New York with the illegal immigrant repeat felon who's now like Mr. Hero to Democrats in New York because they just want to hate ICE more than anything else. But it's not merely illegal immigrant criminals. It's criminals overall. Let's see if you can spot the pattern here as I run through some of these headlines. The Daily Mail with a story out of Rhode Island. Very blue place, run by very blue people. Toddler girl fighting for life after being stabbed in face by stranger at bus stop, who cops say was previously ruled unfit to stand trial after stabbing two other children. Can you imagine being the parents of this kid? Fighting for her life, a little toddler girl who was randomly stabbed in the face by a stranger, who the system decided, in all of its infinite, compassionate, progressive wisdom, that he couldn't stand trial, so he was just out on the street

0: able to stab her, despite the fact that he had stabbed two other children previously. That guy's on the street, and he stabbed another kid. Here's another headline. That's Rhode Island. How about Minnesota? Blue place run by blue people. Man accused of shooting two people at the Eden Prairie homecoming game. Remember that? We were just talking about that last week. Was it 2 weekends ago? Homecoming game ruined because of a Somali gang shooting at the stadium, at the high school field, which then resulted in the cancellation of the homecoming dance. This is like in a fairly Tony Luke, you know, well-to-do suburb of Minneapolis. Homecoming game disrupted and ended because of the gunshots. Then homecoming dance canceled, and then the community meeting about it postponed and made virtual because of security concerns. That after another Somali gang incident with, like, dozens of shots fired at a church in that same area. Affluent suburban areas now being beset with Somali gang violence. Well, the trigger man, allegedly, at that homecoming game shooting, the Somali gang member, is, out of jail after posting bond. That's in Hennepin County, where the prosecutor loves criminals. That's just who she is. So you ruin entire homecoming event for an entire school with your Somali gang-related shootings. You shoot two people. Not like firing bullets into the air or something. You shoot two people and you are out, baby. Back on the street. Bonded out. Progress. How about this story? Pittsburgh, Pennsylvania. Blue place run by blue people. Cut 44.
1: Pittsburgh police responded to a stabbing on Penn Avenue in Garfield last Wednesday. Police Chief Jason Lando addressing it on a local radio station Friday morning.
2: I remember in the police report it said that when the officers arrived on scene, the man's intestines were protruding. The officers immediately began rendering aid to prevent him from bleeding out.
1: After a short chase, police used a taser to subdue the suspect. They arrested 19-year-old Delvin Dobbins and charged him with aggravated assault. But 11 investigators has learned Dobbins was released by District Judge Dan Butler on non-monetary bond that same day. And police say Dobbins is now the prime suspect in another stabbing that happened on the East Busway Thursday night.
2: And I said, well, how can that be? I mean, he just stabbed someone in the stomach a week ago. Surely he would still be in jail. And I learned that the 19-year-old from the Penn Avenue incident was released on a non-monetary bond, which means that you basically just promise you're going to show up to court. You don't need to post any money.
0: Progress in Pittsburgh. That's the same city, by the way, where we recently covered the terrible incident where a doctor and his wife woke up in the middle of the night with a lunatic in their house stabbing them. The doctor, pediatrician, I believe, very prominent, was murdered. The home invasion stabber was out awaiting trial for another crime. Of course. In this case, also in Pittsburgh, which, again, these left-wingers have taken over the city. This person has stabbed another human being to the point that his intestines are hanging out of his body. This is an attempted murder with a knife. And he is released, and we just got to name them. Judge Dan Butler puts this guy back on the street, non-monetary bond. Like, oh, you're going to promise? Okay, thanks for promising to come back to court one day. You just tried to kill someone with a knife. The guy's getting his intestines stitched back into his body, but you're back on the street. And now, same dude is the prime suspect in another stabbing that happened shortly thereafter. Progress, ladies and gentlemen. How about this one from Chicago, WLS country? Headline from CWB Chicago. Teen shot, paralyzed, pregnant classmate while on pretrial release for carjacking, prosecutors say. So a 17-year-old gang member in the Chicago public schools has allegedly shot a classmate who is now

0: paralyzed and lost her pregnancy. She was pregnant. And he was out there threatening her repeatedly with a gun and then allegedly shooting her while he was awaiting trial on a separate carjacking case. And just 2 days after he was arrested for allegedly threatening someone else with a knife during a gang check and was released again. And now that baby's gone and this woman may never walk again. Just put back on the street repeatedly. And they call it progress.
1: Miss a minute, miss a lot. The Guy Benson Show. Bringing the D.C. Beltway to the Corn Belt of Nebraska. This is the Guy Benson Show on Lincoln's KFOR.
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0: Guy Benson. Welcome back. Speaking of crime, as we have been, it's important to underscore it's not just the deep, deep blue cities where this is having a terrible impact. We talk about those examples and those Soros-type prosecutors, but I would turn your attention to the Commonwealth of Virginia. Abigail Spanberger, the governor, campaigned as Ms. Moderate, just a national security mom who is focused on affordability, never mind all the votes for all the inflationary spending under Biden when she was in Congress, never mind all that, affordability. Then she comes in and her immediate priorities are things like sanctuary policies statewide and trying to do a big partisan power grab that was unconstitutional, redoing the congressional map that got thrown out by the state Supreme Court, and other various left-wing adventures, including on the public safety front. They're committed to this. They might put on a moderate or rational face on the trail, some of these Democrats, to win, but ultimately, this is the kind of thing that they do in the name of progress all the time. Nick Minock has a series of reports. I call him the only reporter in the state of Virginia, the only journalist in Virginia. He's been highlighting some of this law and order controversy that's been playing out largely out of public view because no one's covering it. But the victims, the families of victims, are apoplectic about it. And this is what is being done in a place like Virginia, bluish purple Virginia, under the banner of progress by a so-called moderate. Cut 36.
1: In 1992, Amanda was at home sleeping on her couch when she woke up to a complete stranger raping her.
2: He spent several hours there. He raped me several times. He left and actually came back into the apartment to make sure I wasn't calling the police.
1: As soon as she could, she ran to her car and reported what happened to authorities. She did a sexual assault kit, but police did not find who assaulted her. Nothing happened for 3 decades. That's until the Virginia Attorney General's office launched a program to test old rape kits. In 2024, authorities told Amanda they found the man.
2: Shock. I was shocked.
1: It turned out her rapist, Anthony Favors, was already serving a 60-year prison sentence for raping a different woman the same year, in 1992. Amanda decided to press charges in her case, and last year, Favors was sentenced to 24 more years in prison. When she helped lock him up for a longer stretch of time, she felt some peace.
0: So, turned out that her assailant was a serial rapist, and thank goodness they were going back to these cold cases and old rape kits. Looks like that happened during the Youngkin administration in Virginia, and he was serving this guy, this monster, a 60-year sentence for another assault, and then convicted and sentenced to decades more for what he did to her, then what? Cut 37.
2: I felt I got my justice, and it was a relief. It was a relief to know that he wasn't getting out of prison.
1: But then, just a few months after the conviction, Amanda was notified Favors is up for discretionary parole.
2: I wanted to throw up at first when I saw that. I was like, that has to be a mistake. It makes no sense to me. I get no justice. All that work, all that time, a judge gave him 24 more years. How do we get to trump a judge?
0: That's progress, baby. That's progress. Discretionary parole. He's up for it. And unfortunately, it's not an isolated incident. I'm someone who believes in second chances. I'm not someone who's against any form of criminal justice reform. That's never been my ideology. But there are some people who should never see the light of day ever again. And I would say a serial rapist would be one of them. He's got, what, 84 years worth of sentencing on these rapes that we know of, that he committed and was convicted of. And now this parole board is thinking about letting him out. And it's kind of their thing, letting people out. And they're doing it at a much faster clip than the previous board was doing. Cut 38.
1: Amanda is aware that Governor Spanberger's parole board has granted early release to nearly 1 in 4 felons who requested it, despite several victims begging them not to. And many of the felons the board has released in the last 6 months had decades left on their sentences for murder and rape.
2: I

0: I am petrified that he's going to be released. And not so much for my safety, but for others' safety. All these people they're letting out, it's terrifying. It's just terrifying.
1: She lived 33 years in fear that her rapist might try to find her.
0: It impacted me tremendously.
1: And she doesn't want to live with that fear again.
2: Under Spanberger, this parole board is granting early release to approximately 1 out of 4 felons who request it. And as Nick Minock reports, many of the felons, I'm quoting, the board has released over the last 6 months. This is with Team Blue running the show. Many of those felons released had decades remaining on their sentences for crimes like murder and rape. This is a pattern. This is their ideology. And the rights and victimhood, quote unquote, of perpetrators often gets prioritized over the victims themselves and their loved ones. Another example, Cut 39, also Nick Minock doing this.
3: On Thursday, Virginia Governor Abigail Spanberger's parole board released a man who spent the last 33 years in prison, just a fraction of the 3 life sentences he was serving for cutting the power to the home of a couple in their 70s before breaking in and murdering them. Their grandson pleaded with the board not to release the man, but they did. The board also released a bank robber who shot at a teller and a witness. And the board released a man who murdered a relative by stabbing them in the head. They also decided to parole 3 convicted rapists and predators. 7 News looked at all of Governor Spanberger's parole board decisions since its first meeting in May. Out of the 205 discretionary and geriatric parole cases the board considered, Spanberger's board granted 48 convicts parole. That's almost 1 in 4.
2: So this guy cuts the power to a house of a couple. An elderly couple. This is premeditated, first-degree, intentional murder. He goes in and murders these people, having cut off their ability to get help. He gets 3 life sentences. But after several decades, this parole board decided, you know what, let's let him out. Even though the grandchild of these victims was pleading with them, begging, don't let this happen. 3 life sentences sounds good. Never going to see freedom ever again, except maybe in states and cities run by Democrats, you're going to get that second chance. Is that a debt to society that's been paid? 33 years out of 3 life sentences? I don't think so. And it keeps happening. Cut 40.
3: A significant jump from Governor Youngkin's board, which granted parole to just under 2 out of 100 felons who requested it. Paige Mead is a victim's advocate.
4: I think it's horrifying, and I think anybody in our Commonwealth should be scared for their safety at the alarming rate with which we're letting out violent offenders.
3: Paige is a victim of a serial rapist in Prince William County who is eligible for parole right now, even though he was sentenced to 2 life terms plus 20 years.
4: I am terrified that under this new administration and her parole board, what I'm going to end up having to do is go every single year and tell a group of people the most horrifying thing that ever happened in my life, details which are terrible that I don't love to relive, just to keep him in prison. And honestly, I'm terrified that they're going to let him go.
2: Unfortunately, she should be. These aren't non-violent offenders who made a little mistake, getting another lease on life, another chance. These are violent offenders. And the victims sort of written off as afterthoughts. Nick Minock, by the way, reached out to Governor Spanberger's office for comment about these cases. And as of that piece airing, there had been no reply. Raise your hand if you're surprised. More of the Guy Benson Show up next.
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7: Kimberly Guilfoyle is asked to resign her post as ambassador to Greece after she asked a donor to pay her $100,000 Amex bill. The Supreme Court will take up a government watchdog's request to make DOJ's cost-cutting records public. A federal judge hits the roof after hearing

0: 430 trees were cleared at Trump's East Potomac golf course over the weekend.
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3: This is a special report from ABC News. I'm Michelle Franzen. The Vatican announcing following Pope Leo's surgery that doctors have determined the pontiff has lung cancer and the lower lobe of his right lung was removed. ABC News medical consultant Dr. Darian Sutton has details.
4: He has a diagnosis of pulmonary adenocarcinoma. To be clear, this is a form of lung cancer, the most common form of lung cancer. It represents about 40% of all lung cancers that are diagnosed, and it can even happen in those who have not smoked before.
3: The Pope announced Sunday that a nodule had been found on his lung during a routine checkup. ABC's Tom Sufi Burridge is outside the Vatican.
5: The Pope was in the operating room for 3 hours, that the surgery lasted approximately 90 minutes, according to the Vatican. They say the surgery was, quote, successful, and there were, quote, no complications.
3: The 71-year-old is the first American pontiff. The Vatican says the Pope Leo is resting at Gemelli Hospital in Rome. This is ABC News.
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0: To hear more, visit Dan.Democrat. 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
4: 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Joining us now is longtime Democratic strategist Julian Epstein. He was chief counsel to the House Judiciary Committee and staff director to the House Oversight Committee for the Democrats for a number of years, at Julian Epstein on social. Good to have you back, Julian.
5: Hi, always a pleasure to be with you. Thank you for having me.
4: There are a few topics I want to hit with you about your party, and I actually want to start in Pennsylvania and John Fetterman. I was just in PA a couple weeks ago for an event and meeting with a group of conservatives, primarily women, and they were expressing sort of astonishment at their views of their senator, because they had almost uniformly voted against him when he first ran and won in 2022. And then, of course, he's had a little bit of a change of heart on some things, or an evolution, whatever you want to call it. But they also have noted, even though he's not out of his mind on the border and constantly wanting to resist Trump no matter what and standing by Israel and some of these things that are apostasies on the hardcore left these days, he still votes with the Democrats 90%+ of the time. So they're like, they're suspicious of him, and they don't view him as a conservative at all, but they kind of like him and have new respect for him, whereas the Democrats absolutely loathe this guy, and you would think he votes with the Republicans 90% of the time, based on the way they talk about him, and the way they seem to be dead set now, hell-bent on throwing him out of the party and primarying him next time he's up. What's your read on Fetterman's future? Because I have two theories, but I want to hear yours first.
5: Well, Guy, again, good to be with you. I think Fetterman, you know, I've got a piece about this in today's New York Post. I think Fetterman is being coy right now, and I think he's being coy for good reason. If the Democrats pick up 4 seats, which is possible in the Senate, and they have a 51 majority with Fetterman, then he becomes the most powerful person in Washington. He could switch to independent and caucus with the Republicans, which would give them a 50-50 split, which, because of the vice president splitting ties, would give the Republicans control of the Senate. Or he could stick with the Democrats and give the Democrats majority control. I think what he said a couple weeks ago on to CBS News in the interview was that if he's 51, let's come back and see after the election. And I think it's a big tease. My guess is that he is inching closer and closer to going independent. He said quite clearly that if the Democratic Party becomes anti-Israel, then he's out. And over half of the Democrats voted about a month ago to cut off aid to Israel. So I think they are quickly, the Democratic Party, much to the dismay of many of us who are in the political center, is becoming anti-Israel and is increasingly aligning themselves with the goals of radical Islam in the area, whether they know it or not. I think that is the red line for Fetterman. I think more interestingly, what this tells us about the Democratic Party is that the Big Tent is a lie. You have a Big Tent. The party will welcome you with their Big Tent if you want to destroy the Senate, if you want to get rid of the presidency and the Supreme Court, if you want open borders, if you want to abolish prisons, if you want to defund the police, if you want transgender mania for minors, then you're welcome. Come on in. You can't get too socialist. You can't get too neo-Marxist. You can't get too Islamist for the Democratic Party. They will welcome you, and they're literally welcoming in Democratic members who cheered for Hamas on October 8th and who have coddled Mideast terrorists and represented Mideast terrorists in legal proceedings. So you can't, there are no enemies to the left from the Democratic point of view. But if you, like Federer,

0: men say that the only multiracial, pluralistic democracy in the Middle East that upholds the Western values, and the only place where Jew, Christian, and Arab can live peacefully in the Mideast, namely Israel, if you defend their right to self-defense, then you are somehow a colonizer and you're not welcome. This is the modern-day Democratic Party, and we're seeing this with Al-Sayed in Michigan, who I think swims in the waters with Islamic extremism. We're seeing this all over the Democratic Party, and this is, you know, you watch sort of Democratic consultants on TV Guy trying to explain all this stuff away and sort of sane-wash this stuff, and they're the same people who a decade ago would have had nothing to do with any of this radical nonsense, but they justify it now because what they want more than anything else is power, and they don't care about checking their principles and their prior beliefs at the door in order to get power.
1: Before I move back to Al-Sayed and a few other topics, just one more thing here on Fetterman, because my working theory is the independent one, that he is going to not join the Republicans, but will become an independent, maybe depending on what the composition of the Senate looks like. But strategically, I don't think he has any path to continued power as a Democrat. I think they will primary him and throw him out as their nominee. So if he wants to stay in the Senate, if, I don't think he switches to the Republicans, because he's not even close to a Republican on his voting record, not even close, even with some of the sensible things that he says. I think he might become an independent and try to run that way. And maybe there is some combination of independent voters, Republicans who kind of respect him, and a rump Democrat group that don't like the direction of the party that you were just describing, that could get just enough voters to get him in first place and potentially a field of three with a more leftist Democrat and a Republican on the ballot. That might be the thought process. The other one that I heard, and this was someone at the event I was at in Pennsylvania, said they think he knows his future is dead in the party, but he wants to make a point, so he might run for president, just sort of poking the bear and twisting the knife and making a lot of these points and on a major stage, highlighting what is happening to his own party, and maybe go down that way in a blaze of glory. One of those two things at least makes some sense to me.
0: I think the first of the two. I think if it's a close Senate, if it's 50-50, 51-49, even 52-48, and he goes independent, he becomes arguably the most powerful man on the Hill. He becomes the swing vote in many, if not all, instances. And I think that puts him exactly where he wants to be. He is a maverick. He is a man of the people. He's a man, I think, that has a great deal of respect from particularly independent voters. If you look at to your theory about switching independent and running as independent, his approval, and I cite these numbers in the piece, his approval ratings with Republicans are in the upper 70s, and his approval ratings with independents are also high. His approval rating statewide is something like 48%. So he's not far from being at that magic 50 plus 1%, and I don't think he would have a lot of work to do to get there. I don't think he could survive a Democratic primary. So the writing is on the wall. But more importantly, he's a metaphor for what's happening to the Democratic Party, which is the center has collapsed. And if somebody that represents his values, and he is a walking embodiment of the working class, if you talk about sort of the need to shrink the welfare state, we should talk about the UK and France, and they are the best case examples of the need to shrink the welfare state because their countries are collapsing because of that and immigration put together. But Fetterman is the embodiment of working class values, not just on sort of welfare state giveaways and handouts, but also on all the cultural issues, so on crime, on immigration, on gender, on race. You won't go on down the line. If the Democratic Party is saying there is no room for people like him that embody working class values, then you see two things happening with the party. You see the party increasingly shrinking. The approval rating of congressional Democrats is in the teens right now. It's maybe half that of Trump, and Trump's approval ratings are not good right now. But you'll see the party continue to shrink, and you'll see the party continue to do what the left is doing in places like Glastonbury, UK, where the left is making deals with pro-Iranian Islamists who have migrated into the country in the last 10 years in order to retain seats in the parliament. And you're going to see the Democrats increasingly align themselves with the extremists because they're not appealing to anyone else. It's sort of these college-educated, mostly white kids who are spiritually empty. We've lost all sense of religion, family, sort of all of the traditional Western values that came out of the, you know, first out of the Reformation and then out of the American Revolution. They've lost all of those ideals. I don't understand anything about those. So what you're seeing is sort of them migrating towards this secular pagan religions of getting into bed with sort of anybody that hates America. And the fanciful thing right now, although I think it might be fleeting, is the Palestinian cause, which is led by, we all want to see Palestinians having self-determination, but the Palestinian cause is led by Nazis. And you can go back to 1939, the Nazi movement in Germany, and you can trace it directly to the rhetoric that is being used. The Goebbels' deputy was recruited to Egypt in the 1950s, and he is the guy that came up with from the river to the sea, and terms like intifada and all these other terms that you hear the left using today. And the 1988 Hamas charter is the closest thing that we have today to the Mein Kampf. So you have this sort of resurgent Nazism, radical Islam, and neo-Marxism all coming together in this anti-Western stew. And the Democrats on the far left are dancing very closely to it.
1: Yeah, and they call it progress, which is the crazy thing. And it actually leads me to another question here, because you brought up Michigan, El Sayed, all of that. Let me lay that out for you after this short break on the Guy Benson Show. Julian Epstein with us. Keep it here.
2: In the swamp, not of the swamp. Guy Benson.
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0: We have Julian Epstein with us, longtime Democratic operative here on the Guy Benson Show. And Julian, before the break, I teased this theory that I have. And let me explain. This is something I've been wondering about, and this is something I've also been eager to ask more Democrats about. I know that there's a lot of debate and angst over theories like, you know, great replacement theory, that kind of stuff, demographically. I have a different spin on it, a different version of it. The great replacement theory within the Democratic Party, where longtime, loyal, very loyal constituencies, black voters and Jewish voters, who have been there for the Democrats for decades, are getting crowded out and being replaced basically on the hierarchy of power and grievance and all those things by sort of the Islamist and Islamist adjacent crowd. And I wonder, and you can see the Rogers campaign, the Republican campaign in Michigan, they are making explicit plays for Jewish voters and black voters in suburban Detroit and in Detroit to try to peel away some of those traditional Democratic constituencies in order to put together a coalition to beat El-Sayed. And I feel like part of the argument, maybe more implicitly, but I think still real, in my view at least, is, hey, you guys used to have a lot of the power in your party, and right now your party's effectively telling you to take a hike and fall in line with this new guy, with this new radicalism, and these other people who are now running the show. Are you going to put up with that? Are you going to go along with that? I wonder what you think about that replacement, quote unquote, if you will.
1: That's an excellent question, Guy. I used to be chief counsel for the senior black Democrat in Michigan, who founded the Congressional Black Caucus. He was the dean of the Michigan delegation, and I spent a lot of time in Detroit, and I still talk to a lot of people in Detroit. And unquestionably, there is that feeling in the in sort of the black community. There is a sense that there are a lot of instances where black Detroiters are mistreated and are sort of not welcomed, and sort of there is not a genuine partnership. There's a lot of that sentiment. There's no question about that. Syed is desperately trying to work that out, but I don't know if he will. You know, black voters, as opposed to a lot of the sort of black elites, tend to be pretty moderate. You know, they are not big on things like critical race theory. They're not big on critical gender. They're not big on
0: defund the police.
1: They're not big on defund the police. You go down all the cultural issues. They don't agree with open borders. They've never agreed with open borders. The numbers have never been good. But the elites, the sort of college-educated elites, think that, like, you know, the rest of working class, if you just force it down their throat, eventually they'll come around, and they don't, because they stick to common sense. They're a faith-based community. They're traditional in many senses. So I think you're onto something that's very, very important there. I also think, you know, there is a long, I mean, people talk about slavery. The worst slave trade, I think, that ever occurred on the globe was the Arab slave trade, that involved, I think, you know, it was 300,000 Africans that came over to the States during colonial slavery. That was a terrible thing. It was a crime. The numbers that went to the Arab world through the Trans-Saharan slave trade was something like 18 million. You know, the men were castrated. The women were turned into concubines. And you even today see slavery continue in parts of the Arab North African world.
0: Oh, and deep racism. Africans.
1: And yeah, so you see there is both historical and contemporary, I think, issues there. And, you know, you go back to the Martin Luther King days, and Martin Luther King was very, very pro-Israel. You know, he spoke in the book of Where Do We Go From Here about, you know, the Jews and Israelis' love of the written word. You see a strong affinity still in the black community, although Qatar is trying to change this through funding HBCUs and sort of a lot of other nefarious activities. You see an alignment, a historical alignment between blacks and Jews. And that used to be in support of the left and the Democratic Party because it got behind the civil rights movement, which I think was worthy and noble. But that has changed now. That is very different now. It's now the Republicans who are the party who are once again for a colorblind society.
0: And this is where realignments, right, and moves can start to happen and flowing into and out of good graces or power in certain coalitions. That doesn't always remain static forever. And some of that movement, I think, is what we're seeing in a place like Michigan. It's being tested, I think, very aggressively this cycle. We saw some major red flags in the primary for El Sayed based on exactly what we're talking about. And we'll see if that rolls over into the general. Before I let you go, Julian, 30 seconds. Wall Street Journal report a few days ago, Kamala Harris laying the groundwork to run again for president. Really? Is she really going to do this again? 30 seconds.
1: I don't think so. I don't think her husband wants her to do it. And I think a lot of people around her realize that as charming as she may be on some levels, she's sort of not ready for prime time. And I think she showed, after being 4 years of vice president, that she wasn't ready for prime time last time. And I think she teases for a long time because it feels good, but I don't think she gets in.
0: I tend to agree, but we shall see. Julian Epstein, longtime Democratic strategist, at Julian Epstein on social media. Julian, thank you so much.
1: Always a pleasure to be with you, Guy. Thanks.
0: Final hour of the Guy Benson Show on this Tuesday coming up. Paul Morrow will be here. Boy, we have a lot to talk about with Paul. You don't want to miss that conversation. It's right ahead.
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10: From ABC News, I'm Michelle Franzen. Following today's surgery to remove a nodule from his lung, the Vatican announced Pope Leo has been diagnosed with lung cancer. ABC News medical consultant Dr. Darian Sutton says it is pulmonary adenocarcinoma, the most common form of non-small cell lung cancer.
11: The reassuring news is that if this lobe was removed and it was found that there was no other signs of spread, this may be a curative procedure. But of course, we need to wait for the further formal pathology reports. That includes genetic testing, as well as making sure that what was removed was the complete mass and that there was nothing left.
10: The Vatican says the 71-year-old pontiff is resting in his room at Gemelli Hospital in Rome and is in good spirits. The White House announced Kimberly Guilfoyle was asked to resign as a U.S. ambassador to Greece amid corruption allegations. In a social media post, Guilfoyle denied those allegations.
12: Guilfoyle was engaged to the president's son, Don Jr., for 4 years. She's facing corruption allegations, including that she allegedly tried to pressure a Trump donor to pay off her $100,000 credit card bill before her confirmation hearing. On Monday, the president said he was looking into firing Guilfoyle, saying, quote, "We're not happy." Karen Travers, ABC News, the White House.
10: President Trump will be in Alaska and Nevada today, campaigning for Republicans locked in tight congressional races ahead of the midterm elections. The economy remains the main issue for voters. Gas Buddy shows the national average for regular unleaded is $4.33 a gallon. In Las Vegas, Dwayne Davis, known as Keefe D, was sentenced for his murder conviction linked to the drive-by shooting of rapper Tupac Shakur in 1996.
11: This is 40 years to life with the two consecutively, 20 years to life. So that means when he is 103 years old, Dwayne Davis, if he is still alive, can then go and try to get parole. But until then, he says he's going to appeal if his appeal.
10: ABC's Alex Stone. On Wall Street today, stocks closing lower. 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
17: 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It looks like Nebraska Attorney General Mike Hilgers is requesting to recover over $19,000 from the city of Lincoln after a legal battle over several ballot initiatives from Good Government Lincoln. In September, the Nebraska Supreme Court ruled that the city of Lincoln must place three proposed charter amendments that aim to make changes to city elections on the November 3rd ballot. Hilgers has since requested that the court award costs and attorney's fees in the sum of $19,107, but the city requested late last month to deny it. The judge has yet to rule on the decision. From 6 until 7:30 this evening, the Lincoln Police Department's Northeast team will host a town hall for you to share your thoughts on current issues.
19: This will be a great opportunity to get to talk one-on-one with our team captain and other members of our Northeast team to answer questions.
17: LPD Public Information Manager Erica Thomas says that could include issues surrounding e-bikes and scooters, racing along O Street, and excessive noise. The town hall is at Olin Hall on the Nebraska Wesleyan University campus. Someone is $330,000 richer after their ticket for last Saturday night's Nebraska Pick 5 drawing came up with all five numbers. The ticket was purchased at the Casey's off of Cotner Boulevard and Layton Avenue in Northeast Lincoln. A cool and overcast afternoon here in the capital city. It's currently 60 degrees in Lincoln. For KFOR News, this is Elijah Herbal.
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22: 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Chris Schmidt, Elijah Herbel, Arden Lock back with us. 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Welcome to check us out in the stream, as always, on YouTube, 7 days a week. I think we've kind of finalized our Saturday plans, and it's going to be quite the extravaganza as the world traveler. Yeah, for Elijah.
17: Well, the plans we made last night, did I miss a conversation?
22: I think today? The pregame is 7 to 9.
17: Oh, yeah, okay, yeah. Yeah, we're under green here. Okay. Yeah, we're fine.
22: Did I frighten you?
17: Yeah, I was wondering if there was conversations behind the scenes that I wasn't a part of.
22: No, I always try and reiterate.
17: Okay.
22: Right, and keep
17: I'm ready, you know? Yes.
22: I mean, it's not like I'm asking, all right, how many offensive linemen are they sending to the line of scrimmage on 4th and 1, and who's covering Marsh and Becker? Sorry, Harden, is that too soon?
23: It still hurts.
17: Well, let me take a timeout here. Let's figure this out.
22: Somebody call timeout. Oh, that's not nice. But yes, so pregame with the Average Joe Weekend Edition, I think 7 to 9-ish,
17: mm-hmm. which will feature me both giving my analysis,
22: the tour of UGA,
17: and then walking and talking. I'm gonna, for the people that have never made their way to Autzen, I'm gonna take you around Autzen and see what it's like. I've heard tale of maybe an unofficial alumni tailgate.
22: Okay,
17: to go check out.
22: You gonna post up there?
17: No. I want to go. I might stop in there.
22: Okay.
17: No, but I have people to see, babies to kiss, autographs to sign.
22: We may. I thought that was funny. Yeah, we may connect you with Husker and Hastings, stalwart Joel Wilkes. Joel Wilkes, and we'll talk to Joel on Thursday, but he's a firefighter. Thank you for your service, Joelster. He is out, I think, Lake Oswego. He's got a couple of boys.
17: Well, he also did some high school football coaching, didn't he?
22: He still does, okay. I think, and his boy just committed to Idaho. And Joel's going to be at the game because, you know, it's at Oregon, so he's going to be wearing his red face paint. I think Joel can still block and maul people.
17: Preferably not me.
22: Not you, but I'm saying I think he still has a few snaps at him. So Elijah will be on site for the Oregon game. Post game, insert your own Major League reference with Bob Uecker. It is going to be late, and I think we're going to do an abbreviated Real Red Reaction. You'll be in the stands, tailgate.
17: As long as they don't kick me out, I'm going to try to remain in the stadium.
22: Yes. Otherwise, it's a walk and talk in the wee hours of Eugene. Elijah will find some place that will let him in pre-last call West Coast time.
17: Well, the thing is we'll have this show go until local time here, probably, what, 2, a little after 2 in the morning, maybe? Yeah. Just a nice abbreviated post-game show. Get our thoughts in.
22: And then we'll regroup. Kegs and eggs on Sunday morning.
17: But best part for me,
22: Sunday
17: Schmitty,
22: Live, 10:30.
17: Best part for me, Schmitty, is the fact that 2 a.m. here is only midnight in Eugene.
22: I know.
17: And it's only a 45 to hour-long minute drive back to our Airbnb.
22: So you're good. Oh. You're good. Do you have any advice for him with the whole mountain/West Coast time?
23: As

0: We'll get a phone call in here in a moment.
1: No, I will say, I think you do feel it. I feel it a lot more going to Utah or going to California than I do to Utah, which is obviously time zone that you're going into. So, yeah, I would just say that hopefully the excitement of the game will keep you awake, or anger of the game.
2: I'm not concerned. There is a lot of good coffee shops out there. At least there should be. It's Oregon. There's a lot of hippies out there, so you'd think they'd make good coffee. So that's my plan, is to just kind of be drinking coffee all day long. Maybe a couple craft brews, a couple IPAs.
0: You will distribute the drink menu appropriately.
2: Oscar Tuck says, ever notice Elijah only picks the games where McAfee's vitamins are illegal?
0: That's not a coincidence, is it?
2: I went to Oklahoma. Is it legal down there?
0: Well, yeah, we did the pregame next to a weed shop.
2: Okay, never mind. I take it back. Ohio, is it legal there? It's legal everywhere but Nebraska, let's be honest.
0: Yeah, so, Tuck, it's just a happy coincidence.
2: See, because... Is it legal in Ohio?
0: It depends on if you're a Buckeye.
2: Fair enough.
0: All right, we'll get into some Nebraska-Oregon thoughts. Plenty from Dana Holgorsen, plenty from Coach Orich. Paul Mbenga asked about the offensive line. We'll get our starting five shout-outs. Mitch Sherman with us from The Athletic. Mitch will release the Fury coming up. Rocco GBR says, yes, it's legal in Ohio. Medicinal, right? Get that glaucoma knocked out. And we'll check in hour two, Michael Brunts. And then Bill Bender going to join us from the Sporting News. We'll take the tour of the Big Ten, some college football thoughts, weekend past, weekend future with Bill Bender, some NFL as well. Brian Snitley from the Boulder Peace Treaty checks in, says don't try drinking a full growler of 12% double dead from the Rogue Brewing between the brewery and Eugene. Bad idea. Snitley once upon a time did that and felt, he was one of the few Husker fans that maybe felt 42 to 35 was okay.
2: He doesn't remember the first half.
0: No.
2: He only remembers the comeback.
0: It's 35-0. It's 35-0. And then
2: the only thing he remembers is Nebraska scoring touchdowns.
0: Look at that. Stanley Morgan's wide open.
2: He had a great day.
0: He did. Look at him rally. Yeah, that's all right. So keep the comments coming in the stream. We've got to decide a couple of things today on what you want at quarterback for Oregon. If you're a Nebraska fan, what do you want to see? Because that storyline may be a reality here come Thursday or Friday. I think Wednesday we'll know. What level of difficulties Nebraska walking into Saturday night? Who do we have, Arden?
1: F-Bomb Brian.
0: Ooh, all right.
2: I knew what that hotline was, either F-Bomb Brian or Pete.
1: I've never answered a phone that far on this side of the dial. So
0: sure,
1: anyway, here we go, F-Bomb Brian.
0: They are two awesome listeners, F-Bomb Brian for sure, as we welcome him in, and Pete that have their own bat line. F-Bomb Brian, how you doing? Thanks for calling.
3: Oh, you know, I'm just trucking down the road, my man, getting ready for Oregon, and hopefully Dylan Raiola starts, and I just want to see him get destroyed.
2: Man, you do have to, whenever you have the moniker F-Bomb Brian, you do have to really enunciate the word trucking, don't you?
0: Yes.
3: Oh, yeah, absolutely. No, yeah, I want Dylan's will to live in Oregon to just fade.
1: It can't get much worse than the 2.4 QB rating of last week.
3: I want his soul to leave his body.
0: And
3: this is spooky season, friends.
0: Enlighten me. Tell me why. Why? Is it because Nebraska's playing Oregon? Is it because of the whole Raiola saga? What's your reasoning for the October feel?
3: It was, from what I've heard and from what I understand, it was a mutual parting, which, okay, great. You know what? Go. Have a good time there, and I hope the best for me, my man. But at the same time, you know, all those games we could have won, those picks you threw, the overthrows, just this, that, and the other. I just want a little bit of, I guess you call it revenge.
0: Okay. I don't think you're alone, F-Bomb Brian. I think there's a lot of the Nebraska fan base that took his comments offensively, and I don't think he was meaning offense about

0: you know, there's not cornfields and there's more talent at Oregon. He isn't wrong, except it looks way wrong right now. Well, Nebraska looks
1: There's
2: that
0: competent team.
2: There's the play on the field. There's a lack of, like, hey, thank you, Husker Nation, for all the support. Thank you for essentially treating me like a rock star during my 2 years here. Like, there's multiple reasons
0: why. And Dylan,
2: why.
0: Thank you for the peer recruiting.
2: But at the end of the day, it was a mutual parting of ways. I don't hope the guy, his career crashes and burns at Oregon, but I hope it looks bad on Saturday.
0: Yeah, Nebraska.
1: Oh, absolutely.
0: Yeah. Nebraska fans want, I want to see, because of just the familiarity, I want to see Nebraska tee off on the guy if I'm a Nebraska fan. If I'm an Oregon fan, I don't let him anywhere near the first team offense based on how just brutal it looked against Oregon. I mean, you need mobility in college football, and he still doesn't have it.
1: Well, think about the guys that played on defense last year. They didn't get to touch him in practice, and he was just, he's our golden child. He's golden boy. Well, now Golden Boy is on the other team. And Golden Boy, hey, you got some comeuppance, my friend.
0: There's some receipts possibly. F-Bond, Brian, where are you trucking to?
1: Getting ready to go to that disgusting place they call Iowa.
0: What are you hauling?
1: Eggs.
0: Okay. I love it. Well, yeah, we'll get an omelet made for you Sunday morning, and best to you this week as you tune into Nebraska. Thanks for joining us today.
1: All right, see you guys later.
0: Yep, there he is, F-Bomb Brian, hauling
2: eggs to
0: a
2: Iowa.
0: Bunch of eggs to Iowa.
2: Save those for Black Friday. I'm nice and spoiled by then.
0: Wow. You're just in a mood. I love it.
2: Just give me to Oregon already.
0: But yeah, you're ready. Fair enough. Let's spend a second from Data Holgerson today. And Data led things off at the podium. Cut one here. What'd you learn from Indiana? Nebraska's going to need to take that magic game plan that worked for, you know, three quarters in the opening part of the fourth quarter with them to Oregon. Here's Dana Holgerson, cut one.
3: Yeah, it's hard to beat a really good team. I mean, they're a really good team. So now we know that we're a really good team. Like, there's the message the Coach Rule wants, you know, wants sent and received. You know, yeah, I mean, we moved the ball. It wasn't easy, but, you know, we moved the ball, controlled the ball, kept a really good offense off the field a lot of the time. Just didn't end with enough points. The plays were there. You know, I thought we had a great plan, thought we had a great week of work. The practices were good. The kids were fired up. Man, they're ready to play that game. Moment wasn't too big, you know, and we did a lot of really good things. You know, it just, when it got hard, you started to sense that the tide was turning a little bit, and we didn't respond the way that we need to in order to win. I mean, one more touchdown, we win. You know, and those opportunities were there. You know, you look at the drive before the half, you know, you got to score touchdowns in the red zone. We've done a good job of that this year. You know, the first drive, we got it on the 10. I called a base run play. I shouldn't have. They're too good to call a base run play on the 10-yard line. You know, I wish I would have had my calls flipped on the third play and the second play and the third play, but they were plays that we just, you know, we need to execute them, you know, and we didn't. So you get the points. You know, you finish in the red zone the next time.
0: You'll have more from Dana.
2: He was in rare air today with the clearing of the throat.
0: I mean, Dana gave everybody bronchitis today, I think. Bless him. I mean, I love Dana Holgerson's podium sessions. But
2: if you're listening to the podium session with earbuds in, let me just turn it down a little bit, quieter than you think.
0: You could hear the pain in his voice of what could have been. And you know, we'll get into just the level of difficulty Saturday will be for Nebraska, what they're walking into. But let's have this chat real quick before we get to Mitch. Do you buy that Saturday was a one-off, or does Nebraska, honestly, do you think Nebraska's put it together? And I'm obviously skeptical. Seen this team for a lot of years. I know it's a different team. I know it's a different coach. I know it's a different year. But you saw something different, and it wasn't just poof magic. Indiana didn't play well because Nebraska didn't let them play well. A lot of it, in my opinion. Indiana still made some plays, right? I still think Indiana's a good football team.

0: hey, one bad thing happens, they're ready to pack it in and say, oh, this is not our year. Everything's going against us here. Quarterback not playing today, or maybe he is. He doesn't look good. Coordinators, there's no trust in him. Or is it a team that is willing to say, hey, despite everything bad that's happened to start this year, we can still backdoor our way into a college football playoff if we go on a run? Which mentality-wise Oregon do you see? Do you see one that's ready to give up or one that's ready to battle for their college football playoff lives?
1: And I think from the Nebraska perspective, you see a team that put it together against one of the best teams in the nation. They're up to 5 now. So, I mean, obviously the voters saw enough to say that, hey, Nebraska was a decent enough test that a win over them moves you up 2 spots in the poll. It doesn't move Nebraska into the poll, obviously, with a loss. But I think that's relevant. And I do think that, not to pile onto the coaching staff, but I think a lot of it was more administrative of sorts. Of like, you have to call timeout on the 4th-and-1, and you have to be able to find a different way to keep your offense going when Isaiah Hunter, you know, gets shut down after a big first half and everything like that. And I think that when you get the men playing at the level that they need to, coaches adjust. They've done this before. They're able. I think that Holgorsen and Orich and Rule have showed enough to the fact that they're able to adjust and come up with a better game plan and learn from what they need to. So I think Oregon will be a big test, but I do think we're not moral victories, but I do think Indiana was largely positive.
2: It gave you some hope as a fan base and probably proved some things to you in that locker room if you needed any proof, right? But it's a good word, administrative, for sure. Can you be the better administration out west? We'll check in. Mitch Sherman coming up. Good to have you in on a Tuesday with the Average Joe Sports Show.
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1: Back with you here on the Average Joe Sports Show. Chris Schmidt, Elijah Herbal, Arden Locke. Good to have Mitch Sherman with us from The Athletic. At Mitch Sherman on Twitter, Locked On Nebraska Pod. 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Mitch, take me back to Saturday. What was going through Mitch Sherman's mind about a minute and a half into that fourth quarter after the Anthony Calandria touchdown run?
2: I think probably the same thing as just about everybody else in that stadium. That it was going to be a day of great celebration, night of great celebration in Lincoln, and you could only imagine where that was going to lead, and all of the demons exercised of the ranked losses and moments that had lived in infamy for the past decade of heartbreak and all of that. A little premature on the. On the thoughts there, so one play later, was thinking something much different.
1: Mm-hmm. Like they're in trouble, or what a play by Indiana. I mean, all of it, right? I mean, Indiana's response was good, and tough lesson, right? Tough lesson for Nebraska. How do you think they use that headed forward into Oregon?
2: Yeah, it's interesting to hear from Matt Rhule yesterday and the coordinators and the players today and hear about an angry team. That was one of my top takeaways from Rhule yesterday. And then the players today, it was a mature approach. I thought hearing from Rob Orich for the first time after a loss and to see the way that he handled that with his comments was telling. Continue to think that Orich is somebody that's the right fit for Nebraska with its defensive mindset and matching what Matt Rhule wants with this Nebraska defense. Obviously, they had a couple of big busts and one key miscommunication in the fourth quarter that proved very costly, but take that with the knowledge that he's implementing this system right now. And that was the first game, that the first time in this system with this coach, with this coaching staff, that they've been put in a moment like that. And it's unreasonable to expect that it's all going to go right and it's all going to go perfectly. You would, and even without that play, that one play I'm talking about, it didn't go perfectly. I'm not glossing over other mistakes that Nebraska made. You would hope that Nebraska would find a way to overcome something like that and not allow a moment of miscommunication to essentially flip the game, to cost it the game. You know, it's not that one play, but those two plays in tandem loomed very large at the end. So, I think they're going to take all of that and use it as motivation. Orich said the word catalyst today, that it can serve as a catalyst to the way that they felt. He said he was haunted by the result on Saturday and the way that it happened, more so than I think the result period. So, you could definitely hear that pain in his voice and in Holgerson's voice, and I think in Rhule's demeanor on Monday. The players to me seemed more, the players seemed more resilient or, just kind of less emotional, not letting that be seen in publicly. With their comments that they made today,
3: are you able to read in between the lines, read the tea leaves with what we heard from the players today? I thought Paul Mabanga was kind of interesting, where he talked about the fact that they played good, but they are also kind of pissed off about how things went down, how that game ended. It's I think going to be fascinating to see how this team does in fact respond once 8 p.m. Pacific time rolls around on Saturday. What version of this Husker team do you get?
2: I don't think it's going to be one that has a big wild swing. I don't think that's going to be this Nebraska team. And that's a change probably from what we've grown accustomed to with Nebraska teams under Matt Rhule and Scott Frost and Mike Riley, before him, probably all the way back to that 2016 team, which was a mature one and came together and, and

0: And you know, until they got to the final month of the season, when some injuries and things, you know, playing Ohio State, you know, got the better of them. But you know, and this is, it's not even a fair comparison to compare for them or for this team, like to compare them to 10 years ago, totally different situations. But I think this is an even keeled group. I don't think we're going to see big swings. I don't think you're going to see situations like, in, you know, a better comparison, in Rule's first year when Nebraska went to Indiana and got blown out, and then it looked like a completely different team the next week. That was his second season. And it looked like a completely different team the next week at Ohio State and nearly upset the Buckeyes. Or the year before that, when Nebraska completely laid an egg against Michigan at home and then went on the road and defied expectations on a Friday night at Illinois and played very well and won that game. So that his teams, Rule's teams at Nebraska, all of them, you know, have had some of those swings where, you know, they, and he's even said this, that they sometimes get into the rhythm, too much into the rhythm of football, you know, and he wants them to be play to play. And you heard that from Owen Chambliss, like after the game, preaching that after the game right away. We want to be play to play. And I think they got caught up in some of that swing and some of that rhythm in the second half. It can help you and it can also hurt you. And if you get caught in it against a team like Indiana that, you know, has a master on the sideline and being able to manipulate things, and then players, a bunch of them out there who were experienced in going through a college football playoff and winning last year at Penn State and Oregon and Iowa, you know, beating Miami in Miami's, you know, hometown for the national championship. Like, that's not the team that you want to get caught into a rhythm game with. You need it to be play by play. And that's a lesson I think that they can take forward as well. And, you know, not just in a one game situation, like fourth quarter, possession to possession, just play at each play, but also in taking that into every game so that, you know, you don't end up potentially losing a second game, with that Indiana loss, that the Oregon performance has nothing to do with what happened last week.
1: Yeah, Mitch, plenty of lessons for Nebraska to take from the Indiana game. If you were to take the biggest positive away from what you saw out of Nebraska, what would that be in your opinion?
0: The way that they defended the run. I thought coming into the game, Arden, that Nebraska was going to really struggle and have to overcome that. You know, we saw it against Michigan last year where Nebraska went into that game, and it felt like in the week leading up to that game that they were going to have to overcome being less physical on both lines of scrimmage. And that's the way that game played out. You know, Michigan had its way with Nebraska in getting to Dylan Raiola and sacking him several times. And offensively, Michigan did what it wanted to run the ball and control the line of scrimmage. And Nebraska hung in there to its credit and, you know, took that thing down to the end and had a chance to win it, even though, like, statistically, it didn't look like they should have been in the game. And I didn't know that, I didn't believe it would be that lopsided in terms of the physicality against Indiana this last week, because I thought Nebraska was probably better prepared for it than it was a year ago against Michigan. But I didn't think it would be what we saw, where Nebraska ran 83 plays and Indiana ran 44. Like, you tell me that going into the game, and say, like, they didn't lose the turnover battle by 5 turnovers or something like that. And essentially the turnovers were even. I mean, Nebraska's one turnover was a punt, a good punt at that. And the 83-44, you know, I'm thinking Nebraska wins by 14 points. So, you know, that's unfortunate that didn't happen. And that's a result of the big pass plays that Indiana had. But, it's definitely a positive that Nebraska can control a game like that. And the main way that it did it, well, one, it, you know, it controlled the ball on offense, and two, it stopped Indiana's run game. Like, Indiana got all their yards on big plays against the Nebraska secondary, and, you know, well, that's discouraging. It's encouraging that they bottled Indiana's run game up. That's a legit top 10 in the country rushing offense, and if you can do that against Indiana, then it bodes well for, you know, what you're going to see down the stretch in the Big Ten.
2: Mitch, what's Nebraska heading into at Oregon? Do you have any feel? We know that this Oregon team's kind of do or die right now with the way their season's gone. Is that a good thing or a bad thing potentially for Nebraska Saturday?
0: It could go either way. I don't know, and I'm not out there, so I can't gauge the. You know, I've talked to some people out there this week, and I'm not even sure that they know what to expect, like what Oregon's going to do. Like, Oregon could curl up and just kind of kick it in and say, all right, well, it's a nice try, but we lost to Oklahoma State and UCLA, like,

0: look what's ahead. You still got to go to Ohio State. It's not going to happen this year. Your quarterback's hurt. You know, maybe I don't know if his I wouldn't assume at all that Dante Moore's heart isn't in it. But I mean, he suffered a serious head injury, and he's got the NFL ahead next year. What's, you know, if they're not going to the playoffs, like, what's in it for him to come back? I expect he will come back, but, you know, are those thoughts in the back of his mind? Are those thoughts in the back of Oregon fans' mind as they, you know, decide to come out and cheer, and how much their hearts are into it this game? I just don't know. Like, if this was another program, if this was Nebraska that was 3-2, you know, I would have belief that the program would be all in, and that the fans would be all in, and maybe that's the case at Oregon, but not being there, it's hard for me to know what to expect. I guess we'll get a good sense of it when the Ducks trot it out on Saturday night. But you know, you have to go into it thinking that Oregon's going to play hard, and they're going to be ready to go, and they're going to look at this as a last gasp, a desperation, like it's do or die time. Like, they basically have to win out to go to the playoff this year, and you can't do that if you don't start with a victory against Nebraska.
1: If you want an idea of what the fans are thinking, ticket prices have dropped pretty good since last week, so there might be a little bit of a deflating of the balloon happening among Oregon fans.
2: Do you see your deal?
0: Yeah, I mean that's a you know, it's not California. Oregon's different, but you know, it's a West Coast thing, maybe. Like, I mean, if the season's not going in a direction that you want, like, people will go find something else to do. And maybe it's not fair to say that about Oregon fans. I don't know. But they haven't had a season like this in a few years.
2: How much, if any, of Dylan do you think Nebraska sees?
0: I don't know. I mean, you know, I just said what I said about Dante Moore, and I don't think they're going to go with him, and I don't think he's going to be ready unless it's like 100% ready. Like, if it's 99, you know, I think they probably hold him out. You know, there's too much at stake for him down the road. If he's 100% ready to go, and there's no effects of the concussion, and there's no worry about, you know, him getting hit and having a more serious injury, you know, something that could be career threatening, then by all means, yeah, absolutely, he's a football player, he's going to go. But I very much have questions about Dante Moore and his readiness until, you know, we see an injury report tomorrow night and he's not on it. If he's on it and he's listed as questionable or doubtful, obviously, then, you know, to me that signals it's going to be.
3: 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KFOR wants to give you $1,000 right now with Monster Money. Just text this hour's winning Monster Money word to 402-258-2800 now. 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
2: Back with you here on a Tuesday with the Average Joe Sports Show. Big thanks to Mitch Sherman from the Athletic Locked On Nebraska Pod. 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They work on a no-fee, unless you win basis. Thanks to Vince Powers, Powers Law, for teaming up with the Average Joes. So we got into this a little bit before we started talking with Mitch. What's Nebraska walking into? And there's just different moods and moments and quite honestly momentum that teams have come mid-season. Are you limping to the finish line before a bye week? Are you kind of peaking at the right time? How much and how well do you trust what's going on with the coaches and players? Have you had that moment of buy-in for the season in game where, all right, what dude's telling me to do Monday through Thursday is actually working? So all of that is into it. And you've seen Nebraska play well, perform well, have some moments of adversity against Maryland, against Michigan State, and then really have moments of adversity against Indiana, and it didn't go well for the Huskers. And they still had chances. It didn't happen. So you're going to have that potentially Saturday night with this Oregon team that is absolutely fighting for their life. And right now, they're, Dan Lanning will have these comments tomorrow, but was talking about his team's body language. So if he thinks the body language was great, good for him in that fight against UCLA where they got beat. They felt good and kind of proved the point because they hate USC. So they were coming off of that. They got stung because they started slow a year ago. Oregon's got a problem with respecting the opponent always. Kind of, and maybe Boise's that much better. Maybe we've overhyped this Oregon team. But based on payroll, man, it looks like a bunch of millionaires that are good getting their checks cashed, win, lose, or draw. Do they change that mentality? That's a assumption by me. Not everybody, not all of the payroll, but is Nebraska going to see a different Oregon? Are they going to see the Oregon they're supposed to see? Or are they going to see an Oregon team that's been given up a lot of points? Nebraska's got some skill. Nebraska's been pretty physical based on the Indiana comp. And you've got a hungry team right now. And there's a couple of sayings, right? Don't get mad, get even. Well, Nebraska, if they want to make it personal, they can go get even with a guy that some guys are probably friends with. Some guys are glad he's gone. And you can tap into that absolutely from a psychological standpoint if you're Nebraska. And ultimately, can Nebraska handle their emotions if it gets tense and pucker time again in the fourth quarter? I look at the quarterback. I look at the administration. To your point, Harden, can Nebraska be better this Saturday? I don't know what they're walking into. Is it a buzzsaw? is it a team that, Mitch, you know, Mitch is right. It's going to go one way or the other. They're ready to tap out or they're ready to throw punches.
1: Well, and my huge question here is that talent-wise, we know this Oregon roster is top 10 in the country.
2: Yeah, they should be.
1: But the talent they've acquired, both recruiting, transfer portal, the money they're paying for that talent, it's a top 10 talent-wise roster in the country. We've seen plenty of rosters, though,
2: effort, though,
1: that are incredibly

0: talented that you can't put it all together. Whether that's scheme, whether that's effort, culture, sometimes it's injuries, whatever may happen. You don't always see the teams.
1: New coordinators.
0: Oregon is clearly in a place right now where their talent is not living up to what you've either paid for them or what you expected of them coming into the season. My big question here is, even if Oregon does put some things back together, but Nebraska comes in and plays well, how quickly does that, oh no, here we go again, fan feeling within the stadium permeate onto that Oregon team?
1: You mean like the fourth quarter of the Nebraska game?
0: Yes.
2: Well, that's exactly
0: or
2: what I
0: think. Any big Nebraska game over the past 10 years.
2: That's what I think separates the, I mean, many things separate them, but the biggest thing between Indiana and Oregon is that you knew Indiana under Cignetti was not going to beat themselves. The second something happened, they were just going to reset and go back to their system. And I do think with Oregon, if you come out hot, if you play in the way you did for the first three and, you know, 0.25 quarters of the game against Indiana, I think you can get to a point where they start doubting themselves, they start beating themselves. If Raiola's in the game, he showed a real propensity to turn it over last week. So I think there are ways that your success can also lead to Oregon mistakes, which you weren't going to get with Indiana.
1: Is Oregon really going to be a team full of front runners or not? Because talent-wise, NFL pedigree-wise, we'll see what the sportsmanship ruling is on the Big Bear on the defensive tackle for Oregon.
0: Well, Dan Lanning said he's not going to face any internal discipline.
1: Hell no, he's not. You need him in defensive tackle. You need a hungry bear on third and four.
0: I do find it funny how Lanning's going to get up there and crucify that USC defender for the hit on Dante Moore, but then he has his his defensive tackle throwing right hooks
2: against an opposing quarterback. While ripping his neck around. It was dual threat.
1: And injuring his knee.
2: Yes.
0: Oh, the other guy injured his knee.
1: Okay.
0: But to be fair, if that
1: there was two of them.
0: If that happens off of a football field, that's assault, brother. You're going to jail.
1: Thank you, Billy Madison.
0: You're going to jail. But instead, Dan Lanning says, it's heat of the battle in the football field. Yeah.
1: Motions run high.
0: Motions run high, and at the end of the day, we can't have a third loss this weekend.
1: So Bear, you're good. Run some stairs, no dessert. All right?
0: That's no dessert, and we'll take you to boxing practice on Friday.
1: Right. There are certain areas of the world you can do that, and most of the time on the football field, but there's a limit. Let's hear from Coach Orich real quick. Mitch touched on this. This is the sound from Orich when it comes to that Indiana game, cut one here. And he was asked, you know, what did you kind of take away? How did you replay that Indiana game in your head as you get ready for Oregon cut one?
3: Yeah, and an opportunity missed. Haunting a little bit, but don't let the game beat you twice. You take what you can, you learn from it. First year with these guys, I think it's an excellent opportunity for us to understand what winning time is and how we perform in those moments, and how we use that as a catalyst for the next time we're in a big game, in a CFP, a bowl game, whatever it is, we execute to the level of expectation of the program.
1: So, good answer for Coach Orich. You know, circling that, man, we talk about it a lot when it comes to winning time, and until you get there and you've closed out and done it, once you get across that finish line, it's a winning habit for you. You're used to it. You know how to react. You know the other team's going to make a charge, and how do you respond to it? And Nebraska didn't respond well, and that's more about Indiana. They've been in those moments repeatedly, and just from a program culture standpoint, Sig was going to make it all right. Their coordinators were going to make it all right. Nebraska has a chance Saturday to reposition themselves to do it better next time. And I expect the fourth quarter. Yeah, you expect the fourth quarter game as we get into this a little early. I mean, I kind of do.
0: Right? Yeah,
1: I think Nebraska can come out and they need to come out on fire, but I think Oregon will have one last gasp, right? We're going to get Oregon a new mouse.
0: Yeah, I've been to plenty of Husker games to poor results, but I've never seen a blowout.
1: Well, we'll see what Elijah's gets locked in. We'll finish out hour one on the way.
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14: It is. 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With Sauter Heyman, Chris Schmidt, Elijah Herbel, Arden Locke, we'll get our starting five shout-outs going. A lot to chew on with Oregon. What do they do at quarterback? And how does Nebraska respond? I want to hear a little bit from Paul Mbanga here as Nebraska's left guard they got from LSU. And we hear from Mbanga here, and cut number two here, mindset as they head into the Oregon game. This was part of Nebraska's offensive line.
18: We're all pissed about it and just trying to see how we can get better as a team. And like I said, just when it really matters, executing the small things, and that's really what it boils down to.
14: So he isn't wrong. You got to button up if you're Nebraska Saturday night. Cut four from Mbanga. when it comes to that challenge of playing back-to-back elite teams?
18: It's not a challenge, but just because we know what we're capable of doing. We're going to execute when the time comes, and we know we have a great

0: And it's just a matter of not proving to everybody else, but being consistent enough to prove to ourselves.
1: Sounds super confident. Not cocky at all, but confident. You like that. And do you get a mulligan, right? You absolutely do if you're Nebraska. This was one that you had circled in, not even circled, it might be in ink on your Husker wall poster. You know, you always project the wins and losses. Most of us had Indiana and Oregon as back-to-back. I'm not saying Nebraska will win Saturday. We'll wait till our Friday forecast picks. But my immediate take is this is one you can't go lose. You know, if Oregon plays to the best of their ability and they're a whole lot different looking team, so be it. Like, if they maximize, but like, they're supposed to be a playoff team.
2: They haven't done that all year, though.
1: No, and by week
2: Which makes you
1: six,
2: think there's something deeply broken behind the scenes that they're not going to reach that level. To your point, when Oregon's playing at their level, if you go back to our preseason predictions that we gave out to the average Joes this year, 97.1% of the average Joes thought Nebraska was going to go into Eugene and lose.
1: Mm-hmm.
2: For what it's worth, 74% thought they were going to lose to Indiana. So okay. This was the game that you looked at and you went, there's no chance even
1: now. How do you start? Can you split? Can you get one of the big three? And right now, yeah, it looks totally doable. The Lions dropped to 6.5. We'll see what Oregon does at quarterback. Let's get our starting five shout-outs going.
3: I got lied to. I was told it was touchscreen.
2: It is.
1: Was our starting line the first five? Delayed. All right, starting five. The other Dave is in, says, let's take the ball and score first. Oregon players are on the verge of throwing in the towel. OG Steve has a nice, sweet-looking little duck here in the stream. As he has an emoji posted. Corn Raider is here. Mike Corgan is saying, duck soup. Never had it. Never had duck.
2: Never had duck?
1: Never had duck.
2: I had
3: duck confit action.
2: I had duck chili once growing up, and I thought it was the grossest thing ever. Like beef, but bad.
1: Jeff Snitley, part of the Boulder Peace Treaty, in Black Hills Bread, and says, what's up? Brian Snitley is in. Tex is here. Arlo, three-putt. Choppy is here. Tad, good to have you. More comments next hour. Brunsy gets us kicked off in hour two.
4: Imagine getting paid.
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9: From ABC News, I'm Michelle Franzen. The Vatican announcing that following Pope Leo's surgery today, doctors determined the pontiff has lung cancer and the lower lobe of his right lung was removed. ABC medical contributor Dr. Darian Sutton has more on the diagnosis.
10: He has a diagnosis of pulmonary adenocarcinoma. To be clear, this is a form of lung cancer, the most common form of lung cancer. It represents about 40% of all lung cancers that are diagnosed, and it can even happen in those who have not smoked before.
9: The Pope announced Sunday that a nodule had been found on his lung during a routine checkup. The Vatican says he will not hold meetings this week and will remain in the hospital.

0: Mercedes Salib was outside New York City's St. Patrick's Cathedral and remained optimistic the first American pope will recover.
1: I think it's going to be fine.
2: Huh?
1: It's going to be fine.
0: The White House announced Kimberly Guilfoyle was asked to resign today as U.S. ambassador to Greece amid corruption allegations, including allegedly pressuring a Trump donor to pay off a credit card bill before her confirmation hearing. She denies the allegations. ABC's Karen Travers has more.
3: The president there really trying to distance himself from Kimberly Guilfoyle. At one point, he notably said that she wasn't a member of his family, that she dated his son for a long time. They were, of course, engaged for many years, but she was also a really important campaign surrogate, political surrogate for the president, advocating for him and his policies on television over many years.
0: President Trump campaigning in Alaska and on to Nevada tonight, with Republicans trying to hold on to key seats and control of Congress. The economy, the main issue for voters heading into the midterms due to the ongoing war with Iran widening and driving oil and gas prices up. Iran-backed Houthi rebels launching fresh attacks on targets in Saudi Arabia. The Saudi Energy Ministry confirming a building affiliate with Saudi Aramco, the country's oil company, was hit. No injuries were reported. You're listening to ABC News.
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8: 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Good Life is Calling Veterans is a new initiative aimed at bringing military veterans and their families to live and work in Nebraska. 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
8: That's Nebraska Department of Veterans Affairs Director John Hilgert, who says the initiative highlights Nebraska's standard quality of life, job opportunities, and education. 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There's a request to recoup over $19,000 from the city of Lincoln by Nebraska Attorney General Mike Hilgers after a legal battle over several ballot initiatives from Good Government Lincoln. In September, the Nebraska Supreme Court ruled that the city of Lincoln must place three proposed charter amendments that aim to make changes to city elections on the November 3rd ballot. Hilgers has since requested that the court award costs and attorney's fees for the sum of $19,107, but the city requested it late last month to deny it. The judge has yet to make their decision. Lincoln police are holding a Northeast team town hall discussion this evening.
10: It's from 6 to 7:30 p.m. at the Olin Lecture Hall on the Nebraska Wesleyan campus.
8: LPD Public Information Manager Erica Thomas says Northeast team captain Max Hubko will host the discussion featuring several topics, including issues surrounding e-bikes and scooters, racing along O Street, and excessive noise. Thomas says there will be a question and answer session that will follow. The winning ticket for last Saturday night's Nebraska Pick 5 drawing with all five numbers was purchased at the Casey's off of Cotner Boulevard and Layton Avenue in Northeast Lincoln. The October 10th drawing for the Pick 5 had the winning numbers of 9, 10, 14, 24, and 26. The total prize amount is $330,000. A cooler and overcast afternoon here in the capital city. It's currently 59 degrees here in Lincoln. For KFOR News, this is Elijah Herbal.
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3: 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Michael Brunt's with us, Husker 24-7 Sports. Some Indiana thoughts before Bruntsy packs his rain gear. Probably not, but might as well for Oregon later on in the week. Bruntsy, excited for the roadie to Oregon?
4: Yeah, it's always a good time in Oregon. So Sunday morning is going to come early. I know that much, but should be a good trip at least on Friday and Saturday.
5: Well, what's the overnight plan for you guys as the game ends at, what, is that going to be midnight-ish local time, and then there's post-game and writing and work to do, and then make your way back to Lincoln?
4: I'm driving basically straight to the airport. I've got a 5 a.m. flight out on Sunday morning.
5: When you said driving, Schmidt and I looked at each other like, oh, man.
3: Brunch is an Iron Man.
4: No. Back to Portland. I'm going to do the 2 hours back to Portland, and then I'm not going to be able to linger too much, though, because the 5 a.m. flight and the late kick is actually a little bit close together. So no sleep. My apologies probably to whoever I'm sitting next to on the way home, but I'll throw on a little D.O. for the B.O.
3: I love it. Brunsy will be smelling like a mall cologne salesman.
4: They got to have duty free, right? Like, give a little spritz of the cologne before I get on the flight. I think I'll be all right.
5: Well, that's better than other things you could smell like leaving Oregon.
3: Well, depending on
5: what shops you stop in,
3: or depending on who you're sitting next.
4: It's all legal, man.
3: The second coming of Bill Walton is sitting next to Michael Bruns, and the old German Shepherd drug dogs are going to go attack the wrong guy. Brunsy, let's hit on Indiana, man, and then get to Oregon. But, you know, based on what Rule and the coordinators and the players said today, data today was, there was, and you understand this, there's frustration, there's the woulda, coulda, shoulda, but I think it's okay to be proud of the effort, but understand it wasn't good enough.
4: Yeah, I mean, I think, you know, I don't think that anybody over in the football offices over there was surprised by the effort Nebraska gave. Like, I felt like going into it, if you kind of go back and listen to what they were saying, and you listen to what they've said since then, like, there was a lot of belief that they matched up well with Indiana. There was no, like, oh, we need to play up here. Like, it was, you know, I think that played out. Like, I didn't see any kind of difference athletically between the defending national champions and what Nebraska rolled out there. I think, you know, those types of games come down to a handful of plays and, you know, Indiana making them, Nebraska not making others. And that's where the frustration is, right? Like, you know, everybody's well aware of what this AP streak is. Everybody's well aware of what a win in that game would have meant for not only this season, but just kind of the direction of this program and the reboot of things this season. So, yeah, I mean, I think everybody over there kind of knows that they, you know, had a big, you know, pitch out there over the plate, and they swung and missed. And so, you know, you can be frustrated by that, but you also need to, you know, have the maturity to move on and know that you have another chance this week against a team that's, you know, frankly reeling right now. And, you know, I think Nebraska can feel good about how they played for, you know, 3.5 quarters of that football game. So.

0: you know, it's kind of one of those games where you can almost kind of paint whatever you want onto it, right? Like, you can be disappointed and you can say, oh, you know, same old Nebraska. And I think you can also say, you know, that there were some things that you saw from Nebraska against a good Indiana team that should at least give you a little bit of confidence that Nebraska is going to be, you know, okay the rest of the year against what's left on the schedule.
1: When you do look at this opportunity against a reeling team in Oregon, I've called them a wounded duck, which the jokes could write themselves depending on who's playing quarterback on Saturday. What do you make of just, I guess there's a lot of complimentary talk from the coaching staff today about the talent that this Oregon team has, but that being said, whenever you flip on their games on a Saturday, it doesn't always come across that they have as much talent as they do.
0: Yeah, I mean, they do have talent, and you know, I think, you know, everybody's kind of focused, laser focused on the offense right now, and because of the quarterback questions, with good reason. I mean, they're really good defensively. Like, you know, for as bad as they played offensively last week, I mean, you know, Oregon played for some pretty good defense against a good UCLA team, and so that should get your attention. And you know, if you just kind of look at what's coming out of Eugene right now in terms of narratives, and there's just a lot of big picture questions being asked right now there, and that's always, I think, kind of an interesting time to get a team, because you can either, you know, you get a team that's backing into the corner a little bit, that comes out you know, fighting for their lives. You get a team that's kind of spiraling a little bit. I mean, we'll see. You know, certainly the direction that Oregon ultimately goes at quarterback in this game is going to be a big part, I think, of kind of how that plays out. But, you know, regardless of who the quarterback is, you still have, you know, elite skill talent all over that roster. You still have a really good defensive front. You know, you've got linebackers that can run. And you know, I think for as many issues as Oregon has had this year, and you know, issues in the context of a team that many people said, you know, this is, you know, a potential national championship team, that they still have guys that can make plays. And, you know, I don't know. I mean, it's an easy, I think, easy to play the, you know, the back against the wall, people are doubting you card. I'm sure that'll be part of it. I think that's just something Nebraska's going to have to be aware of going into this game a little bit.
2: Brunsy, do you think it's a team that is thinking too much about, or has thought too much about, what they've done versus it's a new season? Or is it a situation in Oregon where, yeah, there's just some growing pains with the you know, inner promotion to coordinator? They lost two great coordinators with Tosh, yeah, and Will Stein. I mean, Will Stein's killing it at Kentucky, and there's, you know, transition. They're not the first or the last program to take lumps when a lot of the great assistants go do their own thing.
0: Yeah, that's a hard thing to do. And it's a hard thing to do, I think, too, in the NIL era, where you have a little bit more mobility and a little less continuity on your roster. You know, on the defensive side of the ball for them, I mean, you know, it's Lanning's defense. Like, mm-hmm. You know, for as much as Tosh was running things, you know, his thing was talent acquisition, and it's Lanning's defense. But, you know, offensively, though, I mean, there have been some hiccups. You know, even when Dante Moore was healthy, there were hiccups. So, you know, that just kind of shows you, you know, especially nowadays, it's really hard, I think, to, you know, just kind of run everything back with a completely different coordinator, you know, and expect similar results. You know, remember, it was a week ago we were talking about one of the advantages that Indiana had was that there was so much continuity with Cignetti and the people on his staff. And I think that's true. Like, I think there's, you know, not in every situation are you going to be able to just plug in a coordinator and not have any step back or anything like that. So, you know, I think that's part of it. Like, I think it's just, you're having to reset the deck a lot. And sometimes, you know, you don't get that just right out of the gate. And I think that's kind of where Oregon is right now.
1: How big a factor for Saturday do you think Dante Moore's status is going to be? How big is that, knowing, I mean, just from what I've seen, especially last week, he does appear to be the

0: best quarterback, despite the fact that he wasn't playing his best football to start off the year. Is that a big factor in your eyes on Nebraska's ability to go out to Eugene and compete?
1: Yeah, I mean, I think if he's the starter, I guess one question would be how much rust is there after, you know, having to sit out a couple weeks and go through the protocol. Nebraska is just going to have to kind of prepare for three quarterbacks. I mean, that's just kind of the way that they have to move forward. But, I don't think it changes things a ton about what they're going to try to do. I think Moore probably gets them a little bit more in the quarterback run game. You heard Lanning say this week, the turnover piece of it's going to be really important, and not turning the ball over. So maybe that factors in the decision a little bit, but I don't know. I don't know that it was just like true gamesmanship going on with the quarterback question. Like I legitimately think that there's, a little bit of question there about who actually it's going to be and what kind of more is even availability is for this one. Cause it's not like he was really close to going last week either.
2: I want to see selfishly Dylan behind center. I do. I love the theater. I love the drama. I love the familiarity for Nebraska. And
0: you want to get nationalized to a television screen at 10 p.m. on a Saturday?
2: I mean, it's too good. Now,
1: nobody's going to be watching anyway. It's too late.
2: Thank you, Bob. Thank you, Bob Uecker. I want to see that play out. I want to see Nebraska have a chance to exercise a demon against one of their own. Or the ultimate insult, you're inches away from Indiana, and then the sick joke would be for Dylan to go light up Nebraska. And he ain't playing well enough at this point to do that. So I think I'm putting my money on Thomas starting. I don't think Dante's going to play. And if Thomas is not doable, he threw it okay, 11-15 against UCLA, but they're just a flat-out mess offensively anyway, Brent, so it doesn't matter who's been their quarterback.
0: Well, one more name for you. How about a Keeley Smith Jr.?
2: Well, there you go. Cincinnati fans are throwing stuff against the wall right now.
1: Checking my calendar to see what year it is. Yeah, it's I don't know. It'll be fascinating theater no matter what happens. But it's also it's an interesting game because, obviously the questions about kind of where they're at this year. I mean, Nebraska gets a couple three and outs in this game to start and, look like kind of continue Oregon's struggles offensively. You kind of wonder what the crowd's going to be like.
2: They're
1: going
2: to lose their mind. They're ready to.
1: You guys know how it is around here. When you have those types of questions going on. I mean, it's kind of new for them up there, so we'll see. But yeah, it's who they decide to go with is going to be kind of interesting. And certainly, I mean, if it's Dylan, I mean, the storylines kind of write themselves.
0: Before we get you out of here, what are some things you're going to be watching for early in this football game, say the first quarter, to determine if Nebraska did handle and attack the response this week the right way?
1: Yeah, I mean, I think defensively. There's going to be some question on injuries for Nebraska. I mean, Jameer Khan is a huge question going into this game and, how Nebraska kind of opts to, replace him if they have to in this one. You even heard, Rob Orch say today, it might not be a situation of just, replacing a safety with a safety. It's about getting your best 11 on the field. So you might have a little bit of a different look that way. I'll be watching to see if you can get a little bit done on the ground. I mean, I think part of kind of the magic of last week was, those were some good opening drives for Nebraska offensively. They really had Indiana on their heels a little bit. And, I mean, I think it's just going to be one of these games where you're going to need to start fast again. Like I said, if you get a couple, quick defensive stops, you put together a couple of drives, that really kind of sets the tone, especially when you're on the road. So, I think I'm looking for that. I mean, I don't know that this is a game where you're going to be able to, kind of warm to the fight. You know, you got to be ready to go right out of

0: green coat, like that. Mm-hmm. That's how they know you're not from there, is if you're walking around with the umbrella, you need the overcoat. So maybe that's the idea there.
1: Stop and get a tattoo. It's all good.
0: You know what would be a great look, though, is if you just went with like a DB Cooper look, like a black suit with the sunglasses,
2: a couple of briefcases.
0: Yeah.
1: A little bug in your ear, so you look like Secret Service. Okay.
0: Yeah, found him. He's right here.
1: That'll go over well out there.
3: That is about where the plane went down, or I guess where he went out of the plane. The plane didn't go down, but he jumped out.
0: Yeah, it's somewhere in the Oregon wilderness, so maybe that's the look.
3: But that's a little Sunday activity. I'm not flying out till Monday. Maybe my Sunday activity will be searching for
1: DB. Glad you'll be searching for DB and Bigfoot, so... It's Michael Brents with us, Husker 24/7 Sports. Brentsy, we appreciate you. Thank you much.
0: Yep. Take care, guys.
1: Good stuff from Michael Brents. We'll check in. Bill Bender, Sporting News. Thoughts on the Big Red as they head to Oregon next with Bill Bender.
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13: 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We're back with more. It's the Average Joe Sports Show with Chris Schmidt and Elijah Herbel.
1: The Average Joe Sports Show. Chris Schmidt, Elijah Herbel, Arden Locke. Bill Bender with us. Sporting news, some college football, some NFL. And Bill, another big weekend on the field. Nebraska heads off to Oregon. Want to start off, get your reaction. We'll hit the world of college football, you know, past and present. But what did you see from Nebraska against Indiana? What impression, if any, did they make to you?
14: I know you guys don't live in the business of moral victories, but that was a competitive Nebraska team that shut down Indiana's running game, that had a 2-score lead in the fourth quarter. And I really thought, Chris, when Calandria scored

0: scored that touchdown run, I said, all right, this is it. You know, they're going to do it.
1: So did the stadium, my friend.
0: That stadium was ready to burst.
1: It was shaking, man.
0: And then the play of the game happened. You know, a 75-yard strike to Nick Marsh really turned the momentum. You got to give credit to Kurt Cignetti for not, you know, I would say the opposite. Like, so Kurt Cignetti doesn't lose his calm, and I know we'll get into this game later. Kalen DeBoer kind of does. And that was the margin. So I don't necessarily look at this as like a Nebraska meltdown. Indiana made the winning plays at the winning time with Josh Hoover at quarterback in that football game.
1: It's another bitter lesson for this Nebraska build, this process. But, you know, some of the questions I had, and I think Elijah and Arden, we spent a week on it, obviously, with how big a game it was for Nebraska. They looked and played the part for the most part, and it had been a while since Nebraska squared off against a top five, a playoff team, a pre-playoff era, you know, high-level bowl team where Nebraska wasn't dismantled on the lines of scrimmage or wasn't completely out-athleted like, of course, Marsh and Becker did their thing. But Nebraska had some dudes show up as well. It's going to be pretty fascinating to see what they take, you know, the good from Saturday as they head to Oregon. And that place is loaded with talent, loaded with payroll. And Oregon's just absolutely struggling. It's do or die for them Saturday.
0: Yeah, you know, I mean, obviously, Oregon, the quarterback situation, whether or not Dante Moore will play, they weren't good against UCLA. There's no way to sugarcoat that. Like, I think they lacked that dominant running game. I think what Nebraska did do was establish themselves as a second-tier team in the Big Ten, and the difference between Nebraska and UCLA and Iowa, it's probably not that much. So, you know, you do got to go out and win games like this. Oregon is in a little bit of a free fall, and, you know, it sounds like Dante might be back for this game. But, again, you guys aren't in the moral victories business. I understand that. But I was really impressed with Anthony Calandria, especially on third down. You know, through the first three quarters, he made plays in a game where, I mean, I don't know if you guys were there or not, but the wind was certainly blowing, and that wind impacts a football game more than anything else, more than rain, more than even snow sometimes. When it's really windy, that can impact the entire way you coach a football game.
2: It just feels like one of those moments with how well Nebraska statistically dominated this game. It just kind of, I think Husker fans had this, if that wasn't the game where they finally get over the hump, if that wasn't the game right, where they finally get a ranked win, when is it going to happen?
0: I agree. I understand that. And it's easy to pile on at that point when you have a losing streak like that against ranked opponents. But it's not like, you know, the last three in particular. The Indiana game was close. The USC game was close last year. The Michigan game was close. But they, you know, at some point you're going to cross that border from losing close to winning close, and then you go from there. And I do think they're inching closer. I think they will beat a ranked opponent this year. I don't know that it'll be Ohio State, but, you know, you kind of circle that Iowa game at the end of the year, and who knows, you know, who's going to be ranked and not ranked within this Big Ten race by the end of the year that's left on their schedule.
3: Bill, 10 p.m. Central Time game. It's a pretty big difference from what Nebraska has played this year. Matt Rhule talked about in his press conference, you know, trying to adjust circadian rhythms and everything like that. How big of a factor do you think game time will play, as it might end around 2 a.m. Central Time?
0: Oh, I know. You guys are going to be up late. I went through this moment last year, Arden, where I had a buddy that went to Michigan State, and I texted him when USC and Michigan State kicked off at like 11 o'clock. And I texted him at halftime. I was like, are you going to make it through the second half? Be honest. And, you know, so, yeah, it's you have to adjust to that. These Big Ten teams haven't adjusted to travel. You know, on one hand, USC, you got to give them credit for going to Penn State and winning and getting over that hump a little bit last week. On the other, I'm looking at Nebraska, and then I'm also looking at Wisconsin. Can they go to UCLA and cool off the Bruins? The Badgers certainly have played better. So it's whether it's travel or how you – adjust your sleep schedule. I can tell you personally, the few times whenever I go out to California, get off the plane, I always need a nap. You know, it is a very real factor.
2: Are you a Red Bull guy, a coffee guy? What is your
1: stimulant choice?
0: Well, you know, my daughter's in the background here picking up things from her sleepover last night. But I definitely started drinking coffee when we had the second child. So that does keep me awake in the morning. I can't get through it without two cups of coffee. And, you know, sometimes I try to stay away from that third one, but that's where I'm at. I don't know how people drink Red Bull, by the way. I've tried it before. I just can't do it.
1: When Dana Holgorsen was at Houston, he had his own, I don't know, office room. I mean, it was a sponsor. It was there. It was just, you know, short of a belt and hoster Red Bull situation. I mean, he had it going. He had it going for much of the first half and that third quarter and into the fourth quarter with, you know, using Calandria. And that's just the difference you have with Nebraska and their offense this year. Bill Bender's with his Sporting News. Bill, want to kind of zoom out and get your take. You mentioned Nebraska fighting to stay in that tier two spot in the Big Ten. As you look at the league right now and we project playoffs, a lot of football left, a lot of, you know, primetime helmet games still yet to determine things, but what do you think of the league race so far? A couple of surprises with how good Northwestern's looked with Chip Kelly. UCLA looks like a big-time different UCLA team. You mentioned Wisconsin. Nebraska's playing well. Iowa looks dynamite. But from a playoff standpoint, do you see a path for three even right now with the Big Ten, or is it a solid three? Is it two? Where are you at right now midway?
0: Yeah, we'll probably get three, but it's just a matter of who that third one is. I think Ohio State and Indiana have kind of separated a little bit with being the two best teams in the conference, but it's emblematic of college football as a whole. There isn't a dominant team in college football. There are really good teams, like Georgia's very good, and Indiana and Ohio State are very good, and Notre Dame is very good. But I don't think there's one team where it's like I felt like a couple years ago where probably the Michigan in 23, where it's like, yeah, nobody's touching them. You know, that's how I feel this year. There's not one team like that. So I would say Ohio State and Indiana are pretty good locks to make the college football playoff. And then you'll get that third team. It's just a matter of who it is. Iowa's set up pretty well, mm-hmm. you know, with their schedule and what they can do. USC actually is very intriguing to me, too, because if they can split with Indiana and Ohio State – and take care of their business from there, even against UCLA now without Nico Iamaleava. Keep an eye on the Trojans. That was a huge victory to go to Penn State and win. It got their season back on track.
2: Bill, apologies if I'm getting ahead of myself here, but is the country ready for Black Friday at Kinnick in Iowa City to be a potential playoff eliminating game?
0: I hope
2: who makes it to the playoff.
0: I hope it is one. That would be awesome for college football. It'd be awesome for that rivalry. It's a, you know, always a tradition on Black Friday, right? They play close games. And
2: somehow, some way, it'll be 6-3 at Kinnick in the fourth quarter.
0: Well, that'll be a field goal. Somebody's going to win by a field goal in the fourth quarter. And
1: don't say that, man.
0: With the run defenses and the way that they play. But, yeah, I mean, certainly that could be one of those games where you look at it like that. I was very impressed with how Iowa went out on the West Coast last week. Arden was asking about it earlier. They not only won, they were up 27-0 with a backup quarterback at Washington, which can be a tough place to play.
1: Bill, kind of looking at the SEC right now, I mean, Texas took it on the chin. And we were doing our post-game show, me and Arden and Bill and Elijah, and a lot of Nebraska fans adopting Boomer Sooner, especially when that field goal went through the upright. There's still no love lost for Texas. Florida's come back down to earth, and then it was just a, you know, phenomenal ball game. Georgia's without, you could argue, 9 to 10 starters, and they go in and their third team running back looks amazing, and Kalen DeBoer got a phone call after the game, we think, from Bo Pelini telling him to calm down. Joking, of course, but man, DeBoer, they got to get right and head to Tennessee. What do you think of this SEC race, and how deep does their playoff invite look?
0: Well, we're going to find out. I mean, I think there's a lot of cannibalization in that league. And right now, you look at this week, the best game on the SEC schedule actually might be the one on SEC Network, Ole Miss and Missouri, because Austin Simmons is playing at a very high level for Missouri and Trinidad Chambliss for Ole Miss. That could be a really fun game. As for the Alabama-Georgia game, I kind of touched on it. Georgia very impressive to go there. I still love their defense. Chris Cool's an amazing linebacker, and Gunnar Stockton made the plays on third down. He's probably close to a midseason All-American, you know, the way that Gunnar Stockton's playing for the Georgia Bulldogs. And

0: As far as the emotions go, I would say this, you know, and as you guys know, over the years that we've been talking, I've coached a lot of youth sports, and it certainly hasn't been perfect. But, you know, one of the things coaches say at every level is control your emotions. Don't let your emotions control you. And I do think Kalen let his emotions get to him a little bit, whether it was at the end of the half when they scored that touchdown, the missed pass interference call, which it was a bad call, or, you know, the sack afterward and everything that happened with DeJuan Lee. So, yeah. And whereas Kirby, when Kirby does those things and goes crazy on the sideline or, you know, has a not suitable for work pregame speech, and none of us in this room would be like, oh, yeah, I was super surprised by that. No, he knows how to operate in that space at that level.
1: That pregame speech was awesome, by the way.
2: Yeah, it was.
3: I think the people getting mad about it have not played sports or been around sports or been involved in sports.
0: Right. Like, so I have two thoughts on that as well. It's like, one, you know, when I played high school sports and all that, like, the pregame speeches were fun, but they had to hit, and that one hit a little bit, obviously. Now,
1: a little bit.
0: I didn't love that it got leaked, though. You know, because I mean, I still think the locker room should be a sacred place for athletes, and you know, you don't want to worry. That's why you let the reporters in afterward. But so now, to you guys' point, Kirby probably won't. He'll try not to let that stuff out, because once it gets out, then, you know, it changes the way he wants to talk to his team. But, yeah, they were definitely ready to get out of that locker room after that one. There's no question.
4: It's Bill Bender with his Sporting News, the Average Joe Sports Show. We'll have some OT with Bill, some more NFL on the horizon, the monster showdown Thursday. We're going to get Bill's take on between Elijah's Denver Broncos and Arden Seahawks. Some more college football thoughts, the Holy War this weekend as well, and plenty on Nebraska and Oregon. 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

0: Jacob. 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
3: Welcome back. Bill Bender of Sporting News here with us on the Average Joe Sports Show. You've seen quite a lot of parity from week to week in not only the Big Ten, but also kind of just college football as a whole. Minnesota, obviously, a huge win out in Wisconsin, and then drops one pretty handily this week. What do you think you can attribute that change week to week to, and then how hard would it make it to prep on a week-to-week basis?
4: Well, I think the Big Ten and the SEC have some parity, definitely. You know, particularly in the SEC where, for example, Kentucky's able to beat LSU, and now they got to go to Oklahoma, and Oklahoma has a little momentum now coming off the Texas loss or Texas win. You know, Big Ten-wise, you monitor it a little bit, and, you know, I think Minnesota's a great example of that. They're coming off a couple wins. They could be in the mix in this thing. USC, I talked about them. Mm-hmm. Like, I think their stock's up. So I think the parity is kind of it's not an illusion, but there aren't a lot of upsets of the top 25 teams, but those top 25 teams, and you could probably take it down to like 40. I think those top 40 teams are pretty, there's not a huge gap from, I would say 7 to 40, because I think that six teams that I think are a little bit of cut above everybody else, and you guys can throw somebody in if you want. I think it's Georgia, Notre Dame, Miami, Ohio State, Indiana, and who am I leaving out? Those top five, I think, you know, Alabama, you could throw Alabama in there.
5: Bama's wowed me a little bit this year.
4: I got concerns about Texas, though, and that offense. I mean, they just, the defense is really good around Simmons and Biles, but, I mean, we can cut right to it. Arch isn't playing at the level that they need him to play right now.
5: He is not, and
1: well, he's playing like a guy that might not be. We all expect him to head off to the NFL next year. I'm starting to wonder if it's going to be another stop in college somewhere else to try to get one more year of tape before he goes off to the NFL.
5: And is it stay or move? Right, because their offensive line, they ran the football against Ohio State in that second half, but it's been inconsistent since then. In that moment, and can they get back to it? Let's head out to Provo, Utah, and Bill, what's your take here? Does the Irish survive a holy war here with BYU?
4: I think they will. Not having LJ Martin is huge for BYU. I mean, when you have that physical rushing attack that they need, Notre Dame's defense has been so opportunistic this year. They get a lot of turnovers, and they cash those turnovers in. Found Walton at running back, freshman. He's fantastic, by the way. And then you have this CJ Carr on the road. So I think it's a chance for them to flex. I mean, I'm not ruling out BYU giving them a good game, and it's in Provo, game day's there, can be a tough place to play. They typically get turnovers there. This could have been the Pop-Tart school, but last year, by the way, but it wasn't. And, you know, if Notre Dame wins, it's a flex for sure, and it builds toward that December 7th game against Miami. That looks like they're going to get Leonard Moore back as well. I kind of hinted at it earlier, and I'd say it again. Like, I think Notre Dame is a dominant team, but we haven't seen them play an elite team. And then whether you consider BYU an elite team or not, they're still a top 10 team, so we'll get a gauge on that.
1: Bill Bender with us here. And Bill, you talked about game day heading out to Provo. Are you surprised that they're not going to Indiana, Ohio State? I know there's conference tie-ins with the network, but Indiana, Ohio State, what a game that is, featuring probably the best player in the country in Jeremiah Smith. I don't see anybody taking over Jeremiah Smith's spot for number one in the Heisman rankings.
4: No, I'm not surprised, because I'm actually okay with it. Because, you know, the game day, they typically go to the Big Ten or the SEC school quite a bit. And, you know, it's something different to go to Provo. They'll probably be back in Columbus at some point, knowing that they play Oregon.
1: Yeah, they're going to go support the little guy, Notre Dame.
4: Yeah. Well, touche. Yeah, well played. You know, I was saying that more from BYU's end, but the Indiana Ohio State game would be a really good one. Indiana has not beaten them at home since the 1980s. You know, when Anthony Thompson was their running back, that's so long ago. I think I was like 7 years old.
5: Too legit to quit, man. Yeah.
4: Yeah. And it'll be one of their best atmospheres in the stadium's history there. But you mentioned Jeremiah Smith. I mean, you're talking about a guy that his stats through six games are so much better than like Devontae Smith was in 2020 or Travis Hunter was a couple years ago. He's doing some things that you take for granted a 200-yard game now. Like last Saturday, for example, four catches, two of them went for touchdowns. The one where he reached over and, you know, like oven mitted the catch. I had somebody ask me over the weekend, like, is he the best college football player ever? Not Ohio State, not Big Ten. Is he the best college football player you've ever seen? And then we got into a couple names real quick and kind of dropped it, but conversation might happen at the end of the year.
1: Well, I mean, how good do you have to be to legitimately be in conversation to go number one over every single quarterback out there, considering how many quarterback needy teams are at the top of the draft? We'll see, but as I look across college football this year with the quarterbacks, Jeremiah Smith feels like the slam dunk.
5: I think you got to go with him. I mean, it's a no-brainer.
4: Yeah, and you're talking about legendary wide receivers, and I think I may have said this on the show in the past, but, you know, it's like Randy Moss at Marshall, and he was playing at Marshall. It's like Larry Fitzgerald at Pitt, and he was playing at Pitt. Like, Jeremiah Smith is doing this at Ohio State, at a level, in a receiver room where they've had guys. Like, Jackson Smith and Jigba, they've had Marvin Harrison, they've had Olave, and you can go on and on and on. And somehow he's better than all of those guys. So, yeah, it's been incredible to watch.
5: Bill, get a couple of NFL thoughts before we get you out. And I want to ask you, because I don't know if Arden and Elijah will be speaking to each other on Friday. Arden, diehard Seahawks fan. Elijah, okay, supporting his Broncos.
1: I'm not diehard, though?
3: Huh? Yeah, wow. Well, I got that one.
5: You're diehard as well, okay? You're two diehards, Bill.
1: Thank you.
5: It's in donkey land.
1: So. And what a uniform matchup we're getting. Color on color, both teams going with the throwbacks.
4: Absolutely. The 80s uniform matchup's fantastic. I think that'll be a fun game for Seattle. They've got, as Arden knows, they've got to stop turning the ball over. You know, in their losses, the turnovers have been head-scratching. Darnold's been under a little pressure. Denver's going to come after him. So it adds up to what should be a really good game. I will say this about the NFL, and I know we talked a lot of college football. The two games this week, Seattle and San Francisco, and last night's game between the Rams and the Bills, those were incredible football games. Incredible. Like, Seattle, I thought he got the first down.
3: That was such a good, ugly football game because there were seven turnovers. Like, it was poorly played from an offensive perspective, very well played by a defensive perspective, and then you had over 50 points total.
5: Goodell's fist pumping still.
4: Yeah, and then obviously, you know, the game of the week was Green Bay at Lambeau Field, and, you know, what a pleasant surprise for this Packers fan going into that game and then watching Christian Watson do the thing. Christian Watson's pretty elite, especially when he's healthy, and Jordan Love connecting with him. They'll do it again in Christmas. For all the Bears fans that are like, well, Caleb will be there, well, so will Micah. So we'll see you on Christmas.
1: That game was hilarious because it was just like, all right, third and long, what are the Packers going to do? Maybe throw it 60 yards to Christian Watson, and they do it, and the Bears still couldn't stop it. It was hilarious.
4: It was a fun weekend, and the NFL's got it right, right? So, you know, it starts right off with Thursday, and that, I mean, as you, not a fan of either team, I'm, like, excited to sit down and watch Broncos and Seahawks. It'll be a good game.
3: You have a winner pick?
4: I picked Seattle, but I think it's – no, wait. No, I did pick Seattle, but I think Denver's going to cover the spread there. It's going to be a real tight, like 24-22 type game. And
1: you lost me for a second, but you pulled me back in there. Thank you.
4: Yeah, like it will be I think that's going to be a really tight game, much like because Denver has seen the Rams and Denver has seen the 49ers and that NFC West, man. That's those are varsity teams in that division. They're all really good. Bill, except for Arizona.
5: Yeah, they are hurting. That's my mama's hometown team.
1: They,
5: so
1: they have a great tight end, though.
5: Yeah, yeah, that's the way to go with. Some final thoughts, Bill Bender, and we get you to a Wednesday. The average Joe winding down.
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11: Icotide is an oral IL-23 receptor antagonist prescription medicine used to treat moderate to severe plaque psoriasis in adults and children 12 years of age and older who weigh at least 88 pounds, who are candidates for systemic therapy or phototherapy. 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
2: 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Here are Chris Schmidt and Elijah Herbel.
3: Bill Bender with his sporting news. Bill, get you out on this. Just, did you ever get a chance to rub elbows with Ditka?
4: I didn't, but, you know, as somebody that was in that Green Bay, you know, watching Green Bay in Chicago as a kid, I tried to find a coach that had more, like, you know, the word the kids use now is aura. Like, nobody had more aura than Mike Ditka in the 1980s as a head coach. I mean, there are other more successful coaches like Walsh and Belichick and, you know, other Shula. Mm-hmm. But, you know, grown men and women dress up like Mike Ditka at games, you know, like, and I think that's a tribute to who he was, you know, and I think it's the aura he had from the sweater vest to the cigar and just everything he did in that era, even with the Saturday Night Live skit. It was hard not to appreciate him, mm-hmm. especially as he came into his own as an analyst at ESPN. And from all the stories I've read, it sounds like he was just a great person, you know, like in that Chicago community. So, yeah, nothing but respect. I was really sad to see that on Friday ahead of the game. And I'm not going to sit here and say a small part of me hoped the Bears would win Sunday, because that certainly wouldn't be true. But, you know, I'm glad that the Packers had a dedication, a tribute to him as well.
3: That's awesome. Bill, we'll get caught up closer to playoff time. We'll give you a holler soon. Thanks for making time and talking some ball with us today.
4: Hey, no problem. Thanks for having me on.
3: Good to spend time, extended sit-down, Bill Bender with his sporting news. 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So, Elijah Arden is apparently making spicy chicken tortilla soup tonight.
5: Tuscan chicken.
3: Tuscan.
5: I'm an Italian.
3: Okay. I've had Tuscan chicken.
5: Before it gets too cold, I got to use the basil. I got it.
3: Okay. I had the old Tuscan chicken special, the Tam O'Shanter, for Valentine's Day. It was incredible.
5: Okay, I was going to say.
3: It was absolutely incredible. But you're doing chicken Tuscan soup.
5: Yeah, that's the plan. I got to get done before bowling, so. Got to get rocking and rolling. Yeah, I got until about 8:30.
6: Oh, you'll be happy to know I was pretty good last week when I went bowling.
5: What'd you shoot?
3: Oh, you did? Okay.
6: We didn't finish because the guy that we were with, Sam, he decided that he wanted to bowl on our lane. So it just became Sam's lane.
5: Fair enough.

0: That's
1: but
0: awesome.
1: I had two spares and a strike, which is good for me, and I didn't have any gutter balls.
0: Really?
1: So I was pleased.
2: Is that with or without bumpers?
1: Without. Without.
3: Arden's going to sneak up behind you sometime.
1: Elijah's been on one. None of it has been on air, but Elijah's been on one with me today.
3: Well,
2: I'm ready for Eugene.
3: Elijah's going to be hauling out of here. So there it is. Well,
1: what's on the dinner menu for you, Schmitty?
3: Oh, I'm going to go to the gym and treadmill, but probably sirloin.
1: Solid.
2: Or just a steak.
3: But I've got three of them on sale. Kids out of town. It's just me and my medium rare. It's okay.
2: I thought you were going to say you and the dogs, you and the wife, the family, but no, it's you and your medium rare.
3: No, it is me. It's me and the steak, and the dogs like me. I think I'm going to have to air fry it tonight on the grill setting, though.
2: My doubts.
3: No, I'll kill it with the old air fryer. That'll be fine. But maybe that and a sweet potato.
2: Ooh.
3: We're going to lift and treadmill and then scream at our body.
2: You guys
3: going to
2: watch Jacksonville State and Florida International tonight?
3: I will not.
1: I'll pass.
2: Big time game, that Florida International defense.
3: All right, back at it tomorrow at 4, a Gary Sharp sighting. Bruncey, thanks to him, Mitch Sherman, and of course, Bill Bender. Talk tomorrow. Thanks.
4: Hey, Les.
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8: From ABC News, I'm Dave Packer. The Vatican confirming Pope Leo has lung cancer. Earlier today, the pontiff underwent surgery to remove the lower lobe of his right lung. ABC's Tom Sophie Borridge is in Rome.
9: The Vatican is saying the surgery was successful. So, you know, we'll have to wait and see. We know now that Pope Leo is not going to be carrying out official meetings for the next week. He's expected to remain in Gemelli Hospital to recover from that surgery for about a week.
8: Cornell University now banning all fraternity parties for the rest of the year. This amid public outcry over an alleged rape inside a fraternity house in 2024. A prison sentence in the 1996 murder of rap icon Tupac Shakur.
10: 30 years after Tupac Shakur was shot and killed in Las Vegas, Dwayne Davis, the only man ever charged, was sentenced to prison for life with the possibility of parole after 40 years. At the sentencing, Shakur's sister speaking directly to the judge.
11: We lost something. The whole, our whole generation lost something huge.
12: Alex Stone, ABC News, Los Angeles.
8: An investigation is underway at Six Flags Over Georgia after yesterday's deadly roller coaster accident. A rider was flung from his seat when a restraint

0: On Goliath Unlatched.
1: Police have identified that victim as a 42-year-old man. His name, Hassan Kareem. And according to the school district, he worked at Wesley International Academy. He was an information technology or an IT manager there in that school district. And he had worked there for quite a while. And of course, his death happened here yesterday, just in such a tragic way.
0: ABC's Faith Abube. The White House confirmed Kimberly Guilfoyle, the ambassador to Greece, resigned her post after accusations of misconduct, accused by Trump donor Eric Dieters of offering access to Trump administration officials in exchange for paying a charge card bill. She denies the allegations. 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
6: 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The winning ticket for last Saturday night's Nebraska Pick 5 drawing was purchased at the Casey's off of Cotner Boulevard and Layton Avenue in Northeast Lincoln. The total prize amount is $330,000. Whoever has the winning ticket has 180 days to claim the prize. For KFOR News, this is Elijah Herbal.
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1: Great radio stations along across the Joe Pags Media Network, across the land, along with Monica in for Sam, Polo's in for Polo. I'm going to be Joe. Glad to have you. There's a lot going on today. Katie Zachariah. I think she said Zachariah. She walked out today as the new press secretary for President Trump, and there are already questions about her qualifications, which doesn't make any sense. You don't have to have any qualifications to be the press secretary other than you're somebody who can speak into a microphone. Obviously very new at it. She's going to be very good at it. This was her first time out, so people are, she doesn't look like she's prepared for the job. I think she's plenty prepared for the job, but there is a question about her background, because the president and she have said that she's a lawyer. Well, she does have her JD, which is her law degree, her doctorate or juris, doctorate. But has she ever passed the bar exam here? And allegedly she said that she passed the bar in China or something, which is interesting. So already they're questioning her because that's what they do on the left in the legacy media. Nobody ever questioned Jen Psaki, Circleback Psaki. Nobody ever questioned Karine Jean-Pierre, who was a mess the entire time. Two of the biggest liars we've ever had at the podium. So they're going to go after Katie Zachariah. I think she did fine today. The big story today that was brought up was about Kimberly Guilfoyle. And that situation exploded quickly. By the way, Dinesh D'Souza, a two-parter, part one this hour, part two next hour. And we've got Mel Kay in hour number three. Dinesh is going to continue to go into his book about how archaeology is proving the Bible to be true. And in this day and age, with people like James Tallarico acting as if somehow the Bible is not historically true. In fact, he didn't like that here in Texas, they're talking about teaching history through the lens of the Bible, because that's just indoctrinating people on blah, blah, freedom of religion. Well, what if they can coexist? What if what's in the Bible is historically true? And Dinesh's new book clearly says, what the Bible says is being proven true by many people who are actually out there scientifically digging and looking. In fact, the book is called The Stones Cry Out. It's available today, and he came on our show today. So part one and part two, this hour and next hour, and then Mel Kay will be in hour number three. The Kimberly Guilfoyle thing has been interesting. You've been watching it. She's the ambassador, or was the ambassador, to Greece. She, of course, the former fiance of Donald Trump Jr. And, of course, before that, she was a host on Fox News Channel, a very successful host, who left because she was dating Donald Trump Jr. In fact, I think Juan Williams or somebody on the five, because I think Kimberly Guilfoyle was on the five, called her out because, how can you possibly be unbiased if you're dating the president's son or the candidate's son, whatever. She ended up leaving, but she had a very successful career there. I know Kimberly Guilfoyle. I've seen her in person a few times. I've got her phone number. We've had her on the show many times. And I have not talked to her about this situation specifically. The allegations are that she asked some big money donor to pay off a six-figure credit card bill, $150,000, $100,000, something like that. Now, do I know if she did that or not? I don't. But I do know, as soon as the media saw Katie Zachariah show up as the new press secretary, they decided to make sure that they would question her on that. Before we get into that, she walked up to the podium today, walked up to the microphone today, talked about who she is, talked about her background a little bit, and I think gave a shout-out to her family and whatever else. Today was her first press conference in front of the press corps at the White House.
2: Well, first of all, I want to give my husband an amazing shout out. We have four kids ranging from 12, 10, 8, and 6. Three of them are boys, so we have a handful. And I adore my family. I love them. They are my priority. I love being with my kids. The idea of not spending evenings with my kids is completely unacceptable. So my president, my husband, that's a good one. My husband is out here. Is out here for the week because we have two birthdays in our family and we are very, very protective of celebrating birthdays as a family. So he brought the entire crew out here. Bless him. It's a lot. And we will be moving out here. And as far as your second question is, yes, Caroline has been an incredible support. She gave me great and wonderful feedback on how to balance. I think this job is not one you necessarily balance, and I would love to share that in my career, I stayed home with my kids from 2014 to 2020 in the process of having them, and then when I started working again, I was able to integrate them into my life. There are many photos of which are not public of the kids and I at Fox Bureau, where they are sitting with me in the pod before I hit. So I intend to the extent possible, include my family, include my kids in my work. Though my work will be demanding, they will always be a priority. And I President Trump is the most family-friendly president we've ever had. He has hired more women with families, and the fact that he knew I had four kids and he knew that this job would be demanding and still placed his trust in me shows that I know I'm capable of being able to step up to that.
1: There you go. So obviously somebody said, hey, tell us about yourself. Tell us about what you think about the job. Did Caroline Leavitt ever talk to you? Oh, that was great. Oh, that was off the cuff and great. I don't like when somebody goes up there and reads the entire time. But she was very quickly asked about the controversy about Kimberly Guilfoyle.
3: First of all, on Kimberly Guilfoyle, the Daily Mail has been reporting on her since last year. The president said yesterday to reporters that he is considering firing her. Do you know a timeline for that? And also, potentially, who could be on the short list to replace her if he does?
2: We have asked Ambassador Guilfoyle to resign. She has been a wonderful asset to the team, and we wish her well.
1: I mean, that's just, boom, right out of the box. We've asked her to resign. Then the president was asked about this as he was walking out. Now, Polo, maybe you could tell because you got the audio ears. Are we hearing drones all the time now with Trump? It doesn't sound like the helicopter. Maybe it is, but it sounds like drones to me. Listen to the sound bite. It's interesting. Wait, you think that does, is that drones?
4: Yes.
1: Yeah, but why are they allowing drones to fly around the president?
4: I'm assuming they can't get too close.
1: Interesting. I don't know.
5: She was almost a member of your family. How surprised were you to learn about these allegations?
1: On Kimberly Guilfoyle, she was almost a member of your family. How surprised were you to hear about the allegations? And I'm sure the reporter who's got an annoying voice is saying this because Kimberly Guilfoyle was, in fact, the fiance. She was engaged to Donald Trump Jr.
6: She wasn't a member of my family. She, I guess, dated my son a long time ago, but she wasn't. No, she went to Greece. She was doing a good job, but we didn't like what we were reading. So
5: what
6: we
5: did think, you think of those allegations?
7: Excuse me, Mr. President.
8: Did you speak with Kimberly Guilfoyle personally, and what did she say to you?
6: I didn't speak to her, no, but she will not be there. I didn't like what I read.
1: So he sees what he read, didn't like it. He says, I guess she dated my son a long time ago. Of course, he knows who Kimberly Guilfoyle is, and they were engaged. Donald Trump Jr. has now married this Bettina person, which is fine. Hopefully they're happy. Kimberly Guilfoyle did get this job as the ambassador to Greece. Now, she's denying the allegations, of course, as you would expect. You know, she's not going to come out and say, yeah, listen, I did this, that, and the other, which is an illegal thing to do. But I think the president makes the right move. Now, I hope the move is not just because the media was all over this. I hope the move is because, all right, it's pretty credible, and we really can't have this distraction right now. That would make sense to me. And by the way, Zachariah was right behind him as he was answering those questions. Why would they add some more drone noise, for God's sakes? That's stupid. I mean, we want to hear what the guy's saying. You've got the press gaggle there. I mean, we should at least be able to hear what they're saying. Either way, so the president has Zachariah come out and say, we've asked for her to resign. President comes out and says, I don't like what I was reading. And he said it twice. I don't like what I was reading. Did a good job. I like what I was reading. Now, here's the follow-up from Newsmax. This is, the headline is, Guilfoyle announces resignation, denies allegations. This is, again, from Newsmax today, and it says Newsmax Wire, so probably help from the AP. We'll see. U.S. Ambassador to Greece, Kimberly Guilfoyle, acknowledged Tuesday that her tenure is coming to an end and vowed to defend herself against misconduct allegations after the White House asked her to resign. Quote, these allegations are false, and I intend to vigorously defend my name, my reputation, and my integrity, Guilfoyle wrote on X late Tuesday morning. Well, this morning, after the White House confirmed it had asked her to resign. Quote, I've just dedicated my professional life to fighting for justice, standing up for what is right, and defending the values that make America exceptional, she added. I will not allow false accusations to define my decades of public service. Guilfoyle did not specify a departure date in her statement, which defended her diplomatic record and expressed gratitude to President Trump and Secretary of State Marco Rubio. Quote, while my time as ambassador may be coming to an end, my commitment to President Trump, the America First Movement, and the country I love will never end, she wrote. White House Press Secretary Katie Zachariah confirmed Tuesday Guilfoyle had been asked to resign amid allegations of improper and potentially illegal conduct before and during her tenure in Athens. Zachariah said Guilfoyle has been a wonderful asset to the team. We wish her well. The allegations include a claim by Republican donor Eric Dieters that Guilfoyle asked him for $100,000 to pay her personal American Express bill before her confirmation as ambassador. Dieters provided documents and messages to the Washington Post, which reported that Guilfoyle challenged their authenticity. Trump expressed dissatisfaction Monday when reporters asked whether he's considering dismissing her. Well, let me say this. That's interesting. It's the Washington Post. It's always some left-wing rag like that. Now, I don't know if the allegations are true or not. I don't. I have no idea. I have no clue, and I probably won't know. Maybe I'll shoot a text over to Kimberly and just say, hey, sorry you're going through this. You know, let me know if you want to talk about it. You know, if she wants to come on the show, put it on the show. But that said, I would want the allegations to be proven by the DOJ or, you know, at least investigated by the DOJ or the FBI or whatever fill-in-the-blank agency. I don't like that the Washington Post has that much power. I've talked about this a lot. The way that the circular news cycle works is actually kind of simple. It's simpler than you think. The Washington Post or the New York Times reports something, many times with anonymous sources, many times with a source who wanted to remain anonymous, or somebody close to the thought process of Kimberly Guilfoyle said, and then they'll print it. And then CNN will pick it up and say, according to the Washington Post, and then MSNBC will say, according to the, or MS Now, will say, according to the Washington Post, or Political will say, according to the Washington Post, that they're all sourced back to the same source that doesn't necessarily have the goods. This one sounds like Eric Dieters himself said this to the Post, so there might have been a source. But that said, what jumps out at me, and I have no idea if she did it or not, and if she did it, that's wrong, it's illegal, and then there should be hell to pay. If she didn't do it, this is unfair. But what jumps out at me is this is a so-called Republican donor who took the story to the Post. Really? Why not take the story to the DOJ? Why not take the story to Fox or Newsmax? Why not take the story to a show like mine? Why would a Republican donor take the story to the Washington Post to allow them to print it to catch Trump, you know, unready or surprised? Why not do it through the proper channels? Is this so-called Republican donor out to get Trump, to make him look bad, to hurt the administration? Again, let me make sure that you understand. If she did something wrong, then she should pay the price. If she didn't, then she should be exonerated. But it makes me wonder, and I wonder if it makes you wonder, if this is another so-called Republican who's not really an America First or Trump Republican, who is doing all he can to hurt the Republicans, which in turn would help the Democrats. Could that be? And I could also make that, I can push that towards the James Tallarico story that was being pushed by conservative influencers like Nick Soder and Ryan Amaker. I attributed Nick Soder when I did my videos on it about this alleged stay at a mental facility in Mason, Ohio. The dates don't match up. Looks like that story probably isn't true, although somebody who works there in the facility did answer the call, did say that he was released the night before or that night, and that night was the 10th of October. He was seen the 9th of October at Austin City Limits, so the dates don't jive. They don't match up. But nobody's denying that that woman works there. Nobody's denying that she said that. So why did she say that? And it makes you start to wonder, going back to the Washington Post story, did some Democrat operative or Republican operative who doesn't like Trump, did they source that story, feed that story to these influencers so that it would go nuts, so that Tallarico could come back after 13 days without an in-person public appearance and say, oh, it's Ken Paxton. I heard from sources that Ken Paxton came down with cowardice. What? Nobody's questioning him about, he said he went to urgent care and then also said he went to his family doctor. Nobody's questioning him about where the hell were you for 13 days off the campaign trail and no in-person public appearances. Nobody. Somehow they just moved on past that. So my wonderment is, like this Eric Dieters guy giving the story to the Post, are there others giving stories like that to somehow discredit conservatives or discredit Trump and America First and to prop up somebody who is completely unqualified like James Tallarico? Because if you leave the campaign trail for 13 days in a heated race like this, you are unqualified. And yes,

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0: To hear more, visit dan.democrat. 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
6: Glad to have you part one with the news of the bottom of the hour.

0: missed that. He's got a new book out that basically says archaeology and science are proving a lot of the stories in the Bible absolutely true and factual historically. Remember, we had this whole discussion from James Tallarico, who's a horrible candidate. If you're thinking of voting for Tallarico, I mean, you should really rethink your love for the country, because there's something wrong with this guy. That said, he complained because in Texas, they've decided they will teach some historical, in history, they're going to teach some biblical passages that are historically true. And his problem was that this is indoctrination and it's not fair and the kids don't have the chance to. Remember, this is the guy who thinks the kids can trans. This is the guy who thinks the kids should take, you know, puberty blockers is what they call them. But it's actually medicine not used to stop somebody's puberty. It's medicine for something very different. He's okay with that. He's okay with that. This is a guy who thinks that a child can decide which gender they are, but a child can't decide to learn about history as told in the Bible. That's, again, proven history. They can live together. They're not mutually exclusive. History and religion are not separated. If the historical facts in the religious doctrine or the religious text is true, and it is. Dinesh has done a book and a movie, Stones Cry Out is what it is, saying that as archaeologists and scientists continue to dig and research and unsurface or resurface, you know, things that have been dug, that buried under generations of dirt, they're finding that what the Bible says historically is true. Very, very good conversation. We do start out talking about James Tallarico a little bit, so make sure you stick around for that. Here's some sad news. I'm going to wish the very best for the Pope. This news just came in. Pope Leo diagnosed with lung cancer after undergoing surgery, the Vatican says. This is from today in CBS News. Pope Leo the 14th's surgery confirmed that he has lung cancer, and he had the lower lobe of his right lung removed, the Vatican said today. The test confirmed the diagnosis of lung, I don't know how to say this, adenocarcinoma, I think, the Vatican said in a medical bulletin after the surgery. It said the diagnosis had been suspected by a preoperative test and was confirmed during the surgery. The 71-year-old pontiff was in the operating room for about 3 hours, the statement said. The surgery itself lasted approximately 90 minutes. The surgery was successful, and there were no complications, the statement said. Quote, to ensure a radical resection, the lower lobe of the right lung was removed using a video-assisted technique, the Vatican said. Statement, intraoperative histological examination confirmed the diagnosis of pulmonary adenocarcinoma as suspected from preoperative tests. Bottom line is he's got cancer. We wish him nothing but the best. We're praying for the Pope. I'm not Catholic, but there are millions and millions and millions of you who are, and I certainly have a very, very positive feeling for the Catholic Church. I grew up Catholic, so we wish him nothing but the best. You don't like to hear that. He hasn't been the Pope very long, and I certainly hope that he survives this and then lasts a much longer time. I don't necessarily agree with what the Catholic Church has been saying about issues lately, but I certainly agree that I want him to get better, and I'm sad that he's going through this. 888-941-PAGS, 888-941-7247, JoePags.com. The next is D'Souza Part 1, when we come back on the Joe Pags Show.
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2: Here's a look at Lincoln's first forecast. Slight chance of thunderstorms tonight. Otherwise, mainly cloudy skies expected. Lows around 51. Winds out of the north, 8 to 15 miles an hour. Overcast skies again tomorrow. Chance of rain showers. High temperatures reach up to 63. I'm weatherology meteorologist Ray Miller on KFOR, FM 101.5 and 1240 AM. Online at KFORnow.com. Right now, it's 58 degrees.
3: ABC News, I'm Dave Packer. The Vatican confirming Pope Leo has lung cancer. Earlier today, the pontiff underwent surgery to remove the lower lobe of his right lung. They say the surgery was successful. The faithful are hopeful. Mercedes Sulev outside New York City St. Patrick's Cathedral.
4: I think it's going to be fine.
5: Huh?
4: It's going to be fine.
3: 30 years after Tupac Shakur was shot and killed in Las Vegas, Dwayne Keefe D. Davis, the only man ever charged, was sentenced to prison for the rest of his life with the possibility of parole after 40 years. An investigation underway at Six Flags over Georgia after yesterday's deadly roller coaster accident. The rider, now identified as 42-year-old Hassan Karim, flung from his seat when a restraint on Goliath unlatched. The White House confirmed Kimberly Guilfoyle, the ambassador to Greece, has resigned. She was accused by a Trump donor of offering access to top administration officials in exchange for paying a six-figure charge card bill. She denies the allegations. This is ABC News.
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0: hear more, visit Dan.Democrat. 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
3: Senate candidate out of the great state of Texas recently, and he called himself a Christian, James Tallarico, said literally he was against any sort of history class teaching anything from the Bible, because the Bible, he says, is only trying to indoctrinate people. It's only one version of the truth, according to some people. And I'm going, wait a second, if you're a Christian, by the way, I've got Dinesh D'Souza here, incredible movie maker, incredible movie producer. He's a great writer. Go and see him anywhere that he's out there on the speaking tour. Dinesh, good to see you. How are you?
4: Hey, Joe, it's a pleasure. Great to be with you.
3: So we both live in Texas, and Tallarico literally said this, Dinesh. He said, we shouldn't be indoctrinating children in Texas schools with only one version of history. Now, here's a guy who's a Christian. I'm a Christian. You're a Christian. We believe that what the Bible says is historically true. But then again, there is a case to be made. Is it really true? Does he have a point that we can't use the Bible as an historical text? And is there something in your book that's out now, The Stones Cry Out, that would suggest he's dead wrong?
4: Yes. So the Bible has been subject to 150 years of withering archaeological scrutiny.
3: Right.
4: And this, by the way, has not been done with any other religious text. Nobody has tried to archaeologically check the Quran or the Book of Mormon or the Hindu scriptures or the Buddhist scriptures. The very idea of it is sort of preposterous. But for the Bible, and let's remember that the Bible does have sort of supernatural claims, miraculous claims, theological claims, but it's also dense with history. Starting with Abraham, this is about 2000 BC, and going all the way through Jesus and the early Christian movement, this is about 50 AD. So the Bible is

0: covering over 2,000 years. It's also covering a number of different nations, not just Israel, but also Egypt, Jordan, Syria, Mesopotamia, which is modern day Iraq, and then in the New Testament, Greece, Rome, Turkey. So it's a pretty wide timescale and a pretty broad geographical landscape. And you can imagine the thousands of artifacts that have been uncovered in all these places that relate to the Bible. Well, guess what? There are now truly hundreds of artifacts that confirm the historicity of the Bible. And here's the punchline. There's not a single significant archaeological discovery in over a century that contradicts the Bible. So right away, to me, that puts the Bible kind of in a league of its own.
1: So you're telling me that what's in the Bible that many call mythology, you and I don't call it that, we believe it to be true. James Tallarico, if he's a Christian, should also believe it to be true. You're telling me that it's not just our belief system. Scientifically, it's now being proven that what's in the Bible is true, but factually true, scientifically true.
0: Yes, I would say that let's put aside the kind of primeval history of the Bible, which is like the creation of the universe, because obviously none of us were there.
1: Right.
0: The Garden of Eden. I want to start with the historical part of the Bible, which is Abraham and the patriarchs. And then I'll go all the way through the Exodus, Moses, the crossing into the promised land with Joshua, later the great Israelite kings, David and Solomon, the era of the prophets, which is Isaiah, the 8th century B.C., Jeremiah, the 6th century B.C., Daniel, a little bit later. And then, of course, the archaeology around Jesus. There's a tremendous amount of discoveries related to Jesus and the other major characters of the New Testament. And all of this can be archaeologically corroborated. Now, I will admit that there are a number of things that have not been found. Nobody has definitively found Noah's Ark. Nobody has definitively found the Tower of Babel. No one has definitively located the Ark of the Covenant. It clearly existed, but we can't find it now. But there are a number of personalities, events, places. And we're not just talking about major figures. You know, archaeologists will find a tiny clay seal in Jerusalem. These seals are used to secure correspondence, and it'll have a name on it. And the archaeologist won't even know who that guy is. But a couple of years later, along comes a theology student who looks at the seal, and he goes, hey, that guy's in the book of Jeremiah. And that guy might be a guy who is mentioned once or occupies two lines in the entire Bible. Most pastors have never heard of him. But suddenly that guy jumps into the pages of history via the pathway of archaeology. So my book kind of follows through the whole historical chronology of the Bible, and it drops in or parachutes in all the artifacts. And so it's kind of mind-blowing as you read it, and the power of it is cumulative. If you look at one thing, you could be like, huh, but one upon another,
1: right,
0: you begin to go, wow, this is really unbelievable. As I say, no other text can withstand this kind of examination.
1: The Stones Cry Out, Biblical Archaeology Prophecy in the Last Days. It's out today. It's by Dinesh D'Souza. Go and grab it where you get great books. Don't hesitate. So let me finish up on Tallarico this way. If we were to say, if you and I were on the school board here in Texas and we said, let's use the Bible as historical fact, we'll leave out and get on your knees and pray to Jesus. We're not trying to indoctrinate anybody that way or proselytize in class. You and I are against that. Of course, you can freely worship as you want. But if we were to say, these things happen historically, we know so because the Bible says so. And then we say, archaeologists agree scientifically, that would be fair game in school, no?
0: It would be, and not only because of the historicity of the Bible, but think about the politics of it, right? The archaeology definitively shows the presence of the Jews in their ancient homeland. I mean, just a week ago, and there was a big article on Fox News, and I was quoted in it, a mikveh, a ritual bath, this was, by the way, the size of a small room, was lifted intact out of the ground, 25 tons, by the way. And this is where the Jews would ritually bathe before they went to the temple. It was dated to about the time of Jesus. So you can't look at all this stuff coming out of the ground and not recognize that the Jews were here. This was their land. And so the idea that you keep hearing these days the Jews are colonizers doesn't make any sense against this archaeological backdrop. I think it's also worth noting that the principles of America and the West are anchored in Athens and Jerusalem. And what biblical archaeology does is it supports the Jerusalem pillar of Western civilization. So in other words, it's relevant to America and the West, and that's another good reason to teach it.
1: DineshDeSouza.com. He's my good friend Dinesh D'Souza. Get his book. It's called The Stones Cry Out. It is out today. As we're watching this unfold, it is a very good a bit of timing. I'm not sure if you did this on purpose, but that it's 3 years after October 7th. And you're right. The arguments get loud. They get nasty. They get stupid. River to the Sea starts coming out again. You're a bunch of colonizers. You guys stole the land. It's all stolen land. Dinesh, let me ask you something that might sound kind of silly at first, but I think that it bears answering, and I think you probably have some good answers to this. Who do we give the land back to? I've never understood that. Who are the indigenous people here in the United States when we find through DNA they were from Asia and Europe? So, I mean, they came across the Bering Strait at some point, you know, historically. Who do we give the land back to? Which Indian tribe gets it here in America? Who do we give it back to over in that region that is now Israel and what would be Palestine if they could just stop fighting? I mean, I would make a good argument that if you go back 3,000 years, the Israelites get it back, the Canaanites get it back, the Jews get it back. But if you make that argument, you suck, because you're only allowed to look back 80 years. So in this country where you and I live, we have to go back 500, 600, 700 years. That would make everybody feel good. But in that area, you can only go back 80 years, because that's who gets it back. Forget the 3,000-year history. Please make that make sense to me. Who gets it back?
0: Well, number one, if you have a piece of land and it's yours, and you decide to leave voluntarily and somebody else occupies the land, a good case can be made that now it belongs to them.
1: Right.
0: But the important thing to realize is the Jews never left voluntarily. They were always kicked out, pushed out, expelled. This created... So the Jews were merely returning to the land that was theirs that they never gave up. They never relinquished. Now, generally, if you look at the maps of the world and ask a broad question, how does anybody anywhere get a title deed to a piece of land? Like, where do the Irish get the right to Ireland? The general answer is one of three ways. Either you were there first, or you got the land by some sort of treaty, or you conquered it. Every map in the world that I know of is drawn based upon a recognition of one or more of these three kind of claims. And what's interesting about the Jews is that they succeed on all fronts. They were there first, click. They got the land from the United Nations at the end of World War II by treaty, click, or check. And yeah. Third, they fought multiple wars to hold that land against often very unified Arab opposition, and they've won all of them. So by all three boxes, the Israelites or the Jews have a legitimate claim to the land. It's much stronger than the white man's claim to America, because while the white man may have conquered the land, he wasn't there first.
1: It's such a good point. And again, you don't know who you give it back to unless you're a lefty, and it's the people I feel best about. And you couldn't say Happy Columbus Day the other day because F Columbus, he was a bad guy, and genocide. And they're just making it up as they go. It's so strange. That's why I love that your book, The Stones Cry Out, is an archaeological look at what the Bible says. And you say as they continue digging in the Holy Land and the region, they keep on finding more things that prove the Bible right. So if the Bible was right, and I want you to tell me some more, you know, if you don't mind, anecdotes from the book, that's actually empirical evidence, not really anecdotal. If they continue to get it right now, what do we know about what's to come? And I want to get to that in a second. But what could you tell me about what's being found that those who are watching, listening, it would just blow their minds? So what do we now know as fact that historically by scientists has been called rumor or fake or religious belief?
0: So think of the great scene of Jesus's trial and crucifixion. The major figures are King Herod, Pontius Pilate, the Roman prefect, the high priest named Caiaphas, and the accused man, Jesus. Now, there's really good and interesting archaeology on all four, but I'm going to focus for a moment just on the high priest, Caiaphas. The Bible only gives him one name, Caiaphas, but the historian Josephus tells us his first name, Joseph. He's Joseph Caiaphas. Remember, this is the guy who orchestrates the crucifixion. When Jesus is arrested, he's taken to the home of Caiaphas. Caiaphas is the one who persuades Pilate, almost pressures him to sign off on the crucifixion, which Pilate is reluctant to do. So you got this guy Caiaphas like a villain of the Bible. Now fast forward 2,500 years, and they're digging in the priestly quarter of Jerusalem, and out of the ground come these stone boxes that are called ossuaries. Now, in the first century AD, if you died, you were buried in a tomb, and when your body decayed, the bones are taken out and put in a box, and your name is stuck on them.
1: Oh, wow.
0: And so these archaeologists are looking at these boxes. There are about 20 of them, and one of them is especially ornate, and it has a name. And they look more closely, and it says this, Yehoseph bar Caiapha. So Yehoseph is Joseph, bar means son of, Caiapha, Caiaphas. Yeah. So they open the box, and inside, Joe, are the bones of a 60-year-old man. And they date the bones, and they date to the first century A.D. So it's him. And the remarkable thing is you're not just looking at some writing or some reference in a history book or some even some stone inscription. You're looking at the bones of the guy who got Jesus crucified.
1: That is stunning, because there are people who would say, Mary, Joseph, Jesus, it's a fable. And you're going, no. We have the box of bones here. I never even heard. What's it called? An ossuary? What did you say it is?
0: Yeah, an ossuary is just a term for a stone box in which bones were stored. And so you find that these ossuaries are put into small niches, you know, and they're buried because they don't take up much space. And this was the custom in the first century AD.
1: That is amazing. So you've got proof. And when somebody says, nah, it didn't happen, it definitely happened. Now, that doesn't mean you have to believe that Jesus is God. We do. But it doesn't mean somebody reading archaeological, you know, digest or some sort of science magazine has to believe that. But fact is fact is fact. And, of course, we should be teaching that. And Dinesh teaches in everything he does. Go check out The Stones Cry Out, Biblical Archaeology, Prophecy in the Last Days. It's out now. It came out today. Go get it anywhere you get great books. So as this is unfolding, I asked the question going into that. That was sort of the secondary part of that. So we're finding out that more and more of what the Bible tells us is now provably true unreligiously. So what does that tell us about the future? Are we starting to see some things unfold even today and that we could expect in the near future because of what the Bible says?
0: I would love to see if somebody would find the Ark of the Covenant. Noah's Ark. There is a site in the mountains of Turkey where there is a boat-shaped structure. This has never been excavated. And for the first time, they're doing something called core drilling. So they've done these radar scans, but radar scans are nothing more than pictures in light. A core drilling involves putting a pipe into the ground and sucking out all the material. So let me just say, if there are the remains of ancient wood that come out of this core drilling, which means that there's perhaps a boat-like structure under the ground. Let's remember, this is in the mountains of Ararat, not even close to any sea or ocean. That would create a worldwide sensation.
1: It would. And then I still think people would be naysayers. So how do you get through to a naysayer, Dinesh? People will still say, Dinesh is full of crap. He put it in the book. Yeah, whatever. Archaeologists kind of agree, but they don't. Let's shoot some holes in this. How do you get through to somebody who is so completely indoctrinated to be a naysayer on anything religious, on anything biblical, on anything that can be historically tied to those times? They really do, like, they will jump off a cliff rather than say, D'Souza got it right. How do you get through to that person? And again, this isn't about converting them. This is about saying, hey, this can be a religious and an historical text. They can live together. It's not somehow mutually exclusive. It's either one or the other. How do you get through to them? Have you gotten through to some people like that? That's it for part one of my special interview with Dinesh D'Souza. Part two next hour on the Joe Pags Show.
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0: 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Paid for by Pete Ricketts for Senate.
1: KFOR.
2: Part two is next hour with Dinesh D'Souza. Awesome, awesome interview. You got to go and get this book because, again, it shows that what the Bible has said historically is being proven, like, every day, every week by archaeologists and by scientists. And there was always a separation. You can't be somebody who calls yourself a scientist if you believe in a God that you can't see and this mythology and everything else. Well, Dinesh, the way that he lays it out, he shows that both can live together and are not mutually exclusive. Yes, the Bible can be historical fact. And clearly it is, and it also can just guide. So it's all very interesting. When those two worlds collide and scientists are forced to say, you know, what the Bible said really did happen, that's pretty interesting to me. One more note on Katie Zachariah. You've got Jen Psaki, circle back Psaki, who lied her ass off as the press secretary for a long time under Joe Biden. Joe Biden was cognitively gone. This is the person who lied every single day. If she didn't know an answer to a simple question, she'd say, I'll have to circle back to you on that. This is the same press secretary who said, if you're banned on one social media site, you should be taken down on every social media site. This is the loser, the garbage person that actually has a show on MS Now or CNN or one of the two, maybe both of them, I have no idea. Never seen it, other than some video clips where she's just hateful and everything she says. She called Katie Zachariah today, that press conference, an SNL

0: kid. That's what she said, as if she somehow has the moral high ground or the authority as a former press secretary who did it great to say something like that. She doesn't. She has no authority. She didn't do it great. She was a horrible press secretary. She failed the American people and lied to us consistently. But you know what? If you're a nice human being, even though she sucked as a press secretary, you can come out and say, listen, I wish Katie the very best. I really do. Dana Perino, who was a press secretary under George W. Bush, has always said nothing but nice things about people taking that job. It's pretty low for her to go after this first day of this new press secretary. 888-941-PAGS, joepags.com. Another big hour coming your way. Do not touch that dial. Part two with Dinesh coming up, too.
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8: From ABC News, I'm Dave Packer. Pope Leo underwent surgery today that confirmed he has lung cancer, says the Vatican. And doctors removed the lower lobe of his right lung. ABC medical contributor Dr. Darian Sutton.
9: The reassuring news is that if this lobe was removed and it was found that there was no other signs of spread, this may be a curative procedure. But of course, we need to wait for the further formal pathology reports. That includes genetic testing, as well as making sure that what was removed was the complete mass and that there was nothing left.
8: The man killed while riding a roller coaster at Six Flags over Georgia has now been identified as 42-year-old Hassan Kareem. ABC's Faith Abube.
10: Witnesses tell ABC News that one of the restraints unlatched. While it's unclear what led to the deadly incident, Six Flags now saying they will temporarily close 9 other similar roller coasters across the U.S. and Canada out of an abundance of caution.
8: As tensions escalate with Iran-backed Houthi militia, the Saudi Energy Ministry confirms that an administrative building of Saudi Aramco, the National Petroleum and Gas Company of Saudi Arabia, was targeted in a missile attack on Tehran. There was a small fire, but no injuries reported. Former U.S. Ambassador to Saudi Arabia, Michael Ratney.
11: They have been attacked rather brazenly, not just energy targets or military targets, but the Riyadh airport, clearly with the intention of murdering civilians, which is what the Houthis did. And it puts the Saudis in a position of having to respond, having to try to degrade the Houthis' ability to do that.
8: More house hunters signed on the dotted line last month than the month before. Existing home sales, including single-family, townhomes, condos, and co-ops, rose 1.5% in September compared to August, but sales were down 2.2% from a year ago. Elections offices in both Oklahoma and Louisiana today receiving unknown powder in the mail. An envelope in Oklahoma, a package in Louisiana. No one was harmed in either place. No evidence that the incidents are connected. You're listening to ABC News.